0: book, their new book, Lasting Ever. And one of the things I related to you is that I'm more of an introvert.
1: Okay.
0: Yep. And I'm more of quiet. I'm not like, hey, here, I'm in the spotlight, but somehow the Lord has me in this position. And I'm like, okay, well, you know,
1: he has it's a sense of humor.
0: He kind of pushes us. Yeah. So I related to that.
1: That's awesome.
0: And another thing, Rebecca, my wife and I, we recently watched the movie Unsung Hero.
2: Yes.
0: And which is the story of your family's life, how you came from Australia to the United States. And I have to tell you, so much of your story was, I was relating because we, like I told you off camera, my family and I came from Mexico to the States.
1: Yeah.
0: And so many of the miracles that your family saw, like the provision, like I was in tears because it was like, it's so identical, like how God provided. And it just shows that God is such a good father and he takes care of his children.
1: Yeah.
0: So I just want to thank you guys for doing that. I know you were involved as a producer and you also in directing some of the film.
1: Yeah.
0: So thank you for just being bold and doing that, because I know it's blessing so many people. I mean, just in my own life was a blessing. So
2: congrats.
0: Yeah.
1: It's so good to hear. That's awesome.
0: Yeah. I know, you know, so many people know you guys. I mean, I'd be surprised if some people don't know you about your background and your music. But we do reach people here in Casa Zoen that are kind of in a different stage in their journey.
2: Yeah.
0: You know, they're trying to figure out if they believe in God, if they believe in Jesus. Yeah. So there might be some people that don't know you. So I was wondering, just to start out, give us like a snapshot of like how music was such a pivotal like formation in your life, how you got to where you are. And so we can start with you, just a little bit of that, and then and Cubby as well.
1: Yeah. Totally.
2: Yeah. I'll just share really briefly, but I moved to the US when I was 14 from Australia. And I'd done a little bit of music in Australia prior to that, just recorded a little worship album, toured with a Christian artist named Carmen when I was 13. So there was a little bit of this kind of intro into music even before I left Australia.
0: Mm-hmm.
2: But our family, lived by faith for those first couple of years from probably age 14 to 16 for me. And it was really transformative because, like you said, I saw miracles.
0: Yeah.
2: I saw, you know, God answer prayers, and it gave me a testimony, really. So when I was signed to a record label at 15 and then went full time at 16, I had a story to share. And I'm so thankful for those hard times that my family went through, because it really gave me something to say in my songs, in my songwriting, and then from stage.
0: Yeah.
2: I then moved into nearly 20 years of songwriting, recording, touring, writing books, doing a bit of acting, you know, done a little bit of a lot of things.
0: Yeah.
2: And then Cub and I met when I was in my early 30s, and I got to start living my dreams of being a wife and a mom. So I'm really thankful. I sit in a seat in my life right now where I just feel really thankful for God just doing so much in my life.
0: Yeah.
2: Like, I've seen him at work so much, and he has given me the dreams of my heart, which is the season I'm in right now with
0: awesome.
2: My family. I'm so thankful.
0: That's beautiful. Thank you.
1: Yeah. And I grew up in San Diego, about half an hour north of the Mexican border. So I have a deep fondness for Mexico, your culture, and especially your food.
0: Yeah. I was going to say Mexican food. You mentioned it here in the book. Yeah,
1: I do.
2: Yeah, absolutely. You were there a lot. Like, you went down to Mexico.
1: Yeah, grew up going down there. I mean, a ton for surf trips and eventually missions trips. And then we went and played there with the band several times.
0: That's cool.
1: So spent a lot of
0: How's your Spanish?
1: CSC.
0: That's good. That's much better. Yeah, that's good. We're good.
1: I grew up kind of near the beach in San Diego, and grew up surfing and playing baseball, and was kind of on the sports track initially. Was really focused on that, and then kind of midway through high school, I commandeered my mom's camera and started taking pictures, and just fell in love with the way life looked through a viewfinder. And so that translated into eventually making short films and just playing with a video camera. And then around the same time, I started playing music, initially on the guitar. My dad was a drummer and grew up around music and loved
0: Shred,
1: it.
0: Right?
1: Shred, that's right.
2: You have heard
1: the
2: book.
1: Yeah.
2: Amazing.
1: So just had a deep fondness for both of those art forms, filmmaking and music, and was kind of then became, you know, music became the main focus. LA was sort of in the sights of the next step, and then God intervened and ended up taking a minor detour to South Africa for a couple of years, and lived and worked on the mission field down there, and just saw God do unbelievable things. Just one of the most foundational seasons of my life. So much of who I am today is a result of that season and what I saw God do down there. And in a lot of ways, thought I was going to spend the rest of my life down there and was very happy with that idea. Mm-hmm. But God had another idea, which ultimately led me back to the

0: States and went to school to study film. From there, moved up to LA as kind of the next mission field, and was pursuing film initially, and got intervened again, and ended up meeting a couple of guys, and we started just sort of a passion project, a band together. And ultimately that band became a lot bigger than any of us anticipated. And it was kind of right as the band was sort of finding its footing that I met Rebecca, and then the band ended up just taking us around the world for 6 or 7 years, and was a pretty wild season, and then transitioned out of that and really kind of straight back into film with some winter seasons mixed in there, trying to figure out what God had for us next. But that's a bit of the snapshot.
1: Thank you for that. Thank you for that. And that was with Foster the People, right? The band? Mm-hmm. No, thank you for giving that snapshot. That helps a lot. And, you know, as I'm hearing you just tell this, one of the things that keeps highlighting to me, and as I was reading your book, is just how God really does take care of the details of our lives.
2: Yeah.
1: Totally. And he wants to guide us. And sometimes, you know, I know one of your prayers was, God, give me purpose, right?
0: Yeah.
1: You were asking God to give you, why am I here? Mm. And here at Casa Zoan, we talk about, like, God wants to give you this God-gifted life. That's Zoan, right? The God-gifted life. And can you guys talk a little bit about how you, in your relationship with God, you believe that God speaks to you and God guides you? And that came so evident in the pages of the book that, you know, you had a relationship with God that was real and deep, and you could hear his voice, and you had visions that God would speak to you, and he was guiding you. And so all these things happening in your lives led you to eventually one another, which we want to get to that part. But can you just talk a little bit about first, like, how did you develop that relationship with God, and how can people develop that if they're yearning for that?
2: I love that question, because I think anybody that is searching for a hope or purpose in their life is searching for that question to be answered, like, how do I hear from God? And so I think it's a very relevant one. I think for me, in my teen years, I read a Bible study series called Experiencing God, and it really talked about the different ways that you can hear from him. So through the Bible, through prayer, through circumstances, through his peace, and through the body of Christ, through community. And that was quite life-changing. And I think I just started looking for God to show up in those different ways.
1: Yeah.
2: And so even when I, you know, we were engaged, I feel like that was a time in my life too, where I was specifically saying, Lord, for this, like, second biggest decision of my life, second only to giving my life to you, I have to know that this is your man for me. And he spoke to me through the Bible. He spoke to me through peace. He spoke to me through community. I reached out to my pastor, and he really confirmed it over and over again. So I think it is something that, you know, these are things that we as Christians can come back to all the time when we're seeking the will of God. And I think it's that constant seeking of, Lord, lead me. Lord, lead me. It's a kind of a daily thing, actually, probably as moment by moment as we to say, Lord, I want to be in tune with your Holy Spirit.
1: Yeah, that's wonderful. I love that. And I can attest to that as well. Yeah. Kobe, can you speak a little bit about, just for some people, like, the whole thing about visions and just getting, like, this supernatural intervention of guiding your steps? I thought that was really cool how you were open about that. Can you speak about that a little bit?
0: Absolutely. My faith journey really began with a pretty supernatural encounter.
1: Yeah.
0: I grew up in a Christian home. Mm-hmm. Both my parents loved Jesus. My dad was actually born and raised Jewish. My mom was born and raised Catholic.
1: Oh,
0: but
1: wow.
0: They ended up finding Jesus together and had about 5 years before I was born to kind of build that foundation of faith together.
1: Wow.
0: So I was born into just a really beautiful Christ-centered home.
1: Mm-hmm.
0: And my mom would sit down and teach me Bible verses growing up, and just very, very scripture focused household, which laid an amazing foundation, but ultimately led to me kind of, you know, 13, 14, junior high age, just asking questions and general questions about life, general questions about morality and humanity, and then ultimately general questions about faith and what I actually believed. And is the Bible actually true? And is Jesus actually who he said he is? And kind of led me on this journey of trying to figure out what I actually believed. These are the things my parents told me. I experienced good things there, but do I really believe that? And just kind of did a deep dive, and in a lot of ways was kind of deconstructing my faith before it was kind of the cool thing to do.
1: Yeah.
0: But really, it was a pursuit of truth, and I really wanted to find what was true. I wanted to find purpose in life,
1: yeah,
0: like you mentioned, and wanted to figure out what this existence was all about.
1: Wow.
0: And so looked a lot of different places. I looked to Eastern religions and philosophies. I looked to just kind of what people around the world were doing and believing. And there's a lot of good ideas out there. And I think I was just sort of trying to cherry pick the best of those ideas to sort of put this way of life together that would put me at peace with myself and the world around me. And the reality is, it ultimately led to the dire opposite. I found myself in a very confused, hurting, depressed state, and a pretty low depressed state, and really simultaneously trying to reconcile some hurt and pain from childhood that just didn't make sense. And it was a pretty low. And it was kind of at that lowest point that a youth pastor from the church that I grew up in had invited me to a worship conference. And at that stage in my life, it was kind of the last thing that I could have conceived doing or wanted to do.
1: Sure.
0: But somehow God had his way, and I ended up on this 15-seater van heading south to downtown San Diego to this worship conference. And within the first 5 minutes of that conference, I found myself flat on my face in tears.
1: Wow.
0: Because in a very supernatural way, God cut through the darkness and the hurt and the pain and the confusion and answered the deepest question of my heart. Lord, what am I doing? Or what am I doing here? Didn't even know who I was asking at that point, but God directly answered. And the closest thing to an audible voice of God that I've ever experienced, especially at that point, I basically heard God say, I put you on this planet to worship me and to show others how to worship me.
1: Wow.
0: And it was such a simple truth, but an incredibly profound truth, and a truth that, you know, I was out there looking for all these analytical answers to the universe. And it was just like, no, it's simple. And it radically changed my life. I mean, I was a new person from that moment forward. I met Jesus in that moment.
1: Wow.
0: And was a different person from, you know, that point on. And so God, like I said, my introduction to faith was kind of in a pretty supernatural way. So the way that I experienced, and it's not always like that. It's not like every single encounter or every time I pray, I have these, you know, radical supernatural encounters with the Holy Spirit. But at the pivotal moments, I have had God intervene in very unique ways, whether it's kind of that close to audible voice, or whether it's been through dreams, or whether it's been through visions. God is alive and well.
1: Yeah.
0: And the gifts that he gave the apostles and gave the early church are alive and well today.
1: That's
0: they
1: right.
0: express themselves beautifully, and I've seen them and I've experienced them.
1: That's right.
0: And ultimately, in its simplest form, I really have been led by the peace of the Holy Spirit, the peace that transcends understanding.
1: Yeah.
0: I think to me that's been the biggest indicator of God's direction in my life is that peace that really doesn't make sense, but it's there even in the face of a hard decision or in the face of doing something that might not make sense from the world's perspective. If that peace is there, I know God is in the midst of it.
1: Yeah.
0: People make the argument that God probably wasn't, or Jesus wasn't very peaceful carrying his cross to be crucified on, but I think he had a transcendent peace, a peace that transcended the understanding of what it meant to actually carry that cross that he was going to be hung on.
1: Yeah.
0: Because he knew that was the will of his Father. So even when circumstances don't make sense, that peace is real.
1: Yeah.
0: The peace that transcends an understanding.
1: Yeah, no, for sure. And I can attest to that as well, that peace. And it's beautiful to see the, you know, the similarities of, you know, you both are saying the same thing. And and I just want to encourage people listening, like, you can have these experiences, you know, like you said, it's not always like, you know, you're going to get a supernatural experience.
2: Right.
1: Yeah. But I think the striking thing is that if you ask, you shall receive,
2: yes.
1: you seek, you shall find. That's the promise of Jesus.
0: Totally.
1: So to anybody who's just seeking, you know, asking God, can you reveal, can you do what you've done for them? And he will do it for you. And so that shows so encouraging to me that he wants to do it for every one of his children.
0: Totally.
1: So thank you for sharing that.
0: Yeah.
1: Now, I want to jump to this part of peace that you hinted at of meeting each other. Because, you know, you said the second decision, the most important decision is, of course, just trusting your life to the Lord, to Jesus, that he is who he says he is. And then, of course, marrying. Marriage is like the second one, of course, and building a family. So I thought it was interesting as I was reading the book, if I'm paralleling it correct, and tell me if I'm wrong here, but your decision to go to California, because you were coming out of a season of being burnt out and just you needing a break, like over 2 decades of just going and going, that led you there. And then you were leaving the mission field, you were trying to get direction to go to college, and it ended up being in California as well. So those two being, you both being led by God, ended up there, which was like the beginning to you guys meeting each other.
2: Yeah. Yes.
1: So I find that really cool how those stories are getting together, but you're not aware that you're going to meet. Right.
2: Yeah. Totally. Yeah.
1: So, fast forward a little bit. So you get there, you're in California, but then eventually you guys meet. Talk to us. Everybody loves a good story. And I know people are waiting for it. Okay. How did you guys meet? Okay. So, talk to us about just that moment when you met, and did you feel that peace? Was it instantaneously, or what was the process of you knowing like you guys were meant for each other?
0: Mm-hmm. Yeah.
1: Yeah.
0: You can start it. Yeah.
2: Yeah. I mean, it's super interesting for me because I moved to LA really because, there was some burnout mm-hmm. involved that was affecting my voice actually too. And like it was pretty crippling. And I needed a change of scenery.
1: Yeah.
2: You know, I had been in Nashville for a long time at that point, I think nearly 17 years. And so, I was doing some acting, really. That was the reason for LA. But my roommate at the time had told me about this philosophy group. And so it was like, it started by this guy who wanted to lay a foundation for theology through philosophy. Super smart.
1: Okay.
2: For young creatives in LA. So it was all like younger people. And it was just a fascinating group, amazing conversation. So I met two of Cubby's best friends at that. And then
1: These the models?
2: One was a model.
1: I was trying to understand it. you kind of described them like that.
2: One was a model. One was the actor.
1: Okay.
2: You know, but you know, like I mean, there's a lot of beautiful people in LA. Let's just say that.
1: sure. But they said you were the better looking one. So that's what they said, right?
2: Yeah. So
1: I did read the book.
2: You sure did. So they invited, I was hanging out with two of his best friends this one particular night.
1: Yeah.
2: And then Cubby was at this TV party where they were wrapping up a TV show that he'd been working on for a long time. And so he asked the friends to come over to this event. And so we all traipse over there. And I have a song that I wrote for my future husband. And, you know, at the time that I wrote it 10 years before meeting Cubby, I had no idea who he was or where he was going to be. And probably, to be honest, even if he existed. I mean, I believed that he did, but there was no guarantees that this future husband existed. But my hopeless romantic self had written this love song, Wait For Me. And there's a line in it that says, waiting for the look in your eyes when we meet for the first time. Mm-hmm. And I think what was so magical about that moment of when I walked in and Cub and my eyes did meet across the room was that it was special.
1: Yeah.
2: Like it was really like, wow, there's something here. And then when we talked for the next few hours, like there's something here. There's something very special. So how was that for you, Cubby?
0: I mean, just to answer your question quickly, the piece was there pretty immediately.
1: Yeah.
0: But it was a fun kind of journey to get to that moment. Cause that philosophy group I had attended as well, for a couple of years leading up to that point. But in the season when she started attending, I was working on a TV show, working crazy hours.
1: Yeah.
0: And also, you know, all of my off hours were in the studio with this band that was kind of, you know, just getting off the ground. So it was a season that I was just dead tired and working way too hard. But in the few moments that I would catch up with my roommates, I started hearing this name being tossed around, Rebecca this, Rebecca that.
1: Yeah.
0: She's so cool. She's the real deal. She's so authentic. And so my ears were definitely perked up a little bit. Who is this girl? And then come to find out that the Rebecca they're referring to is actually Rebecca St. James, which I thought was interesting because I was familiar with her name, but I was not familiar with her music, which I absolutely should have been. I mean, especially growing up in that Christian home that I grew up in and then eventually listening to a ton of Christian music. Once I came to Jesus, I listened to everybody, but for whatever reason, just didn't listen to her. And we actually had her CDs in our house. I have memories of flipping through my dad's CD collection and seeing her CD and pausing because of the pretty picture on the front, but for whatever reason, never pulling it out of the jacket and putting it in the player.
1: Interesting. Maybe it was a sovereign move right there.
0: I think it was. Yeah.
2: 100%.
0: In retrospect, I do believe that it was divine protection because it really protected our first interactions and getting to meet from a,
1: that's so
0: just
1: cool.
0: a level playing field. And I didn't have her up on a pedestal and,
1: yeah.
0: And so it made that first interaction just so authentic and so pure. Real and pure.
2: And I could always tell too if a guy knew who I was or was treating me a little weirdly. And so I would have picked up had he had me up on a pedestal. So it was a protection.
0: Yeah.
2: Anyway, keep going.
0: And so that, you know, the party that she's referring to, I felt obligated to be out. I didn't really want to be there, but I was like, well, if I'm going to endure this thing, I might as well have some buddies with me. So I called my buddies and asked them to come, and they said, sure. And by the way, we're hanging out with Rebecca right now. And I said, well, that's great. Just bring her along. So yeah. They made their way up the hill, and that moment when she walked through the door was very much one of those magical cinematic movie moments where it just felt like time slowed down and the music faded and we somehow locked eyes from across the room. And
1: that's so cool.
0: The choir was singing and the it was just like she talks about special. In her song, a very special moment. Mm-hmm. And somehow in that glance, just sensed such a purity and authenticity and just a genuine sense of intrigue about who this woman was. And so we made our way across the room and ended up spending the next 2 or 3 hours locked in conversation and really went home that night thinking, this girl is special. There's definitely something there.
1: That's so cool. That's so cool. You know, I was reminded as I was reading your story. So my wife and I, we dated almost a year long distance.
0: Okay.
1: She was in Israel and I was here.
0: Wow. Wow.
1: And as I was reading your story, I was like, when God is in it, he's in it and he'll make it work. But if he's not in it, it's ridiculous. It won't make sense. Like, because I tell people, a long distance for a year,
2: it's hard.
1: It's super hard. Yes. And you guys went through a little bit of long distance, right?
2: Yeah.
1: And it's very challenging. So now, of course, fast forwarding a little bit, you know, you start dating, but then there's a season where, like, you know, you start having some questions, you start having some, which is normal. I mean, we went through it as well, you know, like doubts, like, is this going to work? But then that piece, how do you get that piece? How did you work through that process of like, no, this is what God has for me. And you were willing to take the plunge.
2: Mm-hmm. Yeah, I think it was a matter of kind of just facing myself in my fear, both in dating and in engagement. I think there was a point in dating where it was like, Lord, just give me the courage to even let my heart fully fall in love. Because I had guarded my heart so much, I think, in dating prior to that, and never been in love. And I was falling for him. Like, I definitely feel like I was falling in love, but just to that new level of like, really going there, I just said, God, please give me the courage to let my heart go in that way. Because I think it does take bravery to love in any way, you know? And so I was asking for that. And then in engagement, he proposed to me without us saying, I love you to each other, without us talking about marriage, anything. It was very amazing. Like, it was a very courageous move.
1: It does, yeah. And I props to you, the way you proposed. You guys have to read. I'm not going to say it, but in the book it's described, it's pretty epic.
2: I mean, it is epic.
1: Yes, it's up there, man. That's, kudos to you. Yeah,
2: thanks. Snow, in Nashville. Yeah. I mean, you had the tree and the gifts and the whole deal. I mean, candlelight, all of it. It was magical.
1: And your dad, I'm sorry to interrupt,
2: but
1: the way your dad responded, I was like, whoa, you know,
2: when
1: like you really had to be
2: hand,
1: brave. It's like, let me think about it, basically, right?
0: Pretty
1: I was like, whoa.
0: Pretty much, yeah.
2: He left Cap hanging for a while.
1: Man.
2: Yes.
1: I mean, your dad seems like I've never met him, but he seems like a nice guy.
2: He's
1: but
2: a
1: in that
2: nice
1: moment,
2: guy.
1: He's like, let me think about it.
2: I'm yeah,
1: like,
2: let me check you know? With my wife.
1: Yeah,
2: like,
1: yeah.
2: I just gave him the whole run around a little bit.
1: Yeah.
2: But yeah, it was a magical engagement. I said yes. I knew I loved him. I knew I wanted to marry him. But then an engagement, it was just going, okay, Lord, I still have some of this fear. It's such a big decision. This is so huge. It's for life. You know, I think the weightiness of marriage, I think we do need to like ask these questions and we do need to go to God. And so I did, and he really confirmed it in multiple ways, you know, and I'm so thankful that I had that confirmation of, yes, this is your man. And I think he wanted me to also, and I probably have never thought about this in exactly this way, but move beyond my perfectionism too. Cause I think in my head, it was like, we've got to work out any kinks in this relationship. We've got to work out everything. We've got to have our communication so dialed and so down, and it's got to be kind of magical before we take this huge leap together. And it's just not going to be any situation. You're not going to get it dialed. Sometimes you've just got to, you know, trust in God and trust that other person, take that leap into this big commitment, and then you will grow together.
1: For sure.
2: And that's what I found was true for us. But I did need to hear from God that this was his man for me.
1: Yeah. Yeah, no, for sure. I can relate to that. And it's such a growing experience. You know, marriage really changes you, and
2: it does.
1: It's,
2: refines you.
1: It refines you. Mm-hmm. Yeah. I've said this in this podcast before, but, that marriage is like, the factory where sanctification is produced.
2: Yes.
1: And then when children come, that's like the meat grinder, cause I used to think I'm a pretty chill guy. I'm very patient. I'm long suffering. You get married. Then have kids, I love my kids to death, but it's like, definitely you're like, oh, I didn't realize I had all this stuff that I needed to work through. Like, oh yeah. It's definitely an adventure of learning and there's no possible way that you can figure out
2: fully prepare
1: work
2: for
1: that, prepare right. for that. Let me figure the, work on that character issue, guys, this is awesome. We could spend here so much time, but I do want to ask you just one final question, cause I want people to get this book and dive deep. And I can attest to the goodness of God in the pages of this book. Yeah. It's wonderful. I saw that in the dedication you dedicated to your children. Mm. And I wanted to know, cause I was just thinking about my kids. I was like, what prompted that? What is it that you want your kids to, do you want them to read it one day? What was that motivation for them to dedicate it to them?
2: We want them to feel honored. Like we want them to feel honored by us and that they're prioritized and that they're seen. Mm. Like all the themes of the book, seen, heard, loved, known, like these are like themes throughout the book that we tie in all the content to. And we want our kids to feel that. And also acknowledging that while we're seeing them, hearing them, knowing them, pursuing their hearts, they're feeling that love from God through us, that we minister to our kids with His love.
1: What a wonderful gift. My mom wrote a book, and I can attest that now as an adult reading it and seeing the faithfulness of God, it's like, it brings tears to my eyes. It builds faith, and it's like a journal of saying, wow, like this is what they lived. If Jesus, you did this in their lives, you can do this in my life. It gives you courage to follow your own adventure. So, guys, congratulations.
2: Thank you.
1: I'm so happy and just grateful to meet you.
2: Thank you.
1: Where can people get this? Lasting Ever.
2: Just wherever you get books.
1: Okay, wherever you get books.
2: It's kind of everywhere right now. It's on Audible too, if people want to listen to it.
1: Yeah. Do you guys read it?
3: We did.
2: Oh, nice. We narrated it, so you hear our voices.
1: Yeah. That's so cool. Yeah. Awesome. Well, guys, thank you so much. May God bless you.
2: Me too.
1: I hope to have you again, Kazazoen. We'd love to have you.
2: That'd be great.
3: That'd be awesome.
2: Thanks so much.
1: God bless you guys.
3: You too.
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5: 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Now you want me to plan an entire war in 2 days?
6: Yes?
7: People were very motivated, but to say that there was no fear is telling a lie.
8: You're scared until the first shot. The minute the first shot is being fired, you're bent on completing your mission.
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13: This week on Christian World News, a trip 30 years in the making. For decades, Bible translators labored to create a New Testament for this tribal people in Papua New Guinea. We go along for the final mile of the journey to celebrate the delivery of God's Word. Plus, human trafficking generates around $150 billion every year. We'll show you how one organization is taking an unusual approach to rescue and restore lives. And the Holy Land is a region of remarkable archaeological discoveries. And we'll show you one near Jerusalem that has even the experts stumped. Hello, everyone. Welcome to this week's edition of Christian World News. I'm George Thomas. Well, in the remote mountains of Papua New Guinea, many villages can only be reached by an airplane. For one special missionary pilot, this trip served as the final leg of a 30-year journey, carrying a cargo so precious that thousands would walk for days just to see it arrive. I traveled deep into the jungle for an extraordinary day of celebration. In Papua New Guinea, some communities are so isolated, the only way in is by air.
14: We pray for safety as we fly. Lord, we just give you thanks and praise you that the Word of God is coming to the Anabasili people.
15: The gauges are on the green, the flaps are 20, trims are by 3 for takeoff. They'll be airborne by the third cone past the parking bay. Prop is required, conditional lever cut off, firewall fuel shutoff valve off, selectors off. Flaps are set left, harness locked, on.
13: Today,
15: runway's clear, we are go for takeoff.
13: We're headed to one of those villages. Walagu, carrying cargo that represents more than 30 years of work.
16: There's not a lot of flat places to put airstrips in Papua New Guinea. And so as a result, you oftentimes have these portions that are carved out on the side of a mountain, really, or a ridgeline.
13: For the past 8 years, Johnny Reeves has made these mountains his office. As a pilot with JARS, a Christian aviation organization, he helps Bible translators reach some of the world's most remote people using specifically equipped aircraft to cover what they call the last mile. Dr. John Marcellus heads the aviation ministry here.
17: It's going that last mile. And that's sometimes the hardest. But if we don't go the last mile, we won't get there. But there are over 800 languages here, so we need to reach them with the gospel.
13: Reaching villages like Walagu is never routine. It's why he flies a specific plane unlike almost anything else in the sky here.
18: Here in Papua New Guinea, the Kodiak airplane is known as the workhorse of the jungles. JARS has four of these Kodiaks. And why are they known as the workhorse of the country?
16: Well, the Kodiak has to be a really rugged airplane for the type of terrain we're flying it into. Papua New Guinea, we've got lots of mountains, and sometimes the airstrips are very steep and very rugged. We land on gravel, we land on grass, we land on mud, we land on clay, and the Kodiak needs to do that repeatedly, time after time, and take a beating.
13: For years, Reeves has taken translators, supplies, and missionary families to places few others can reach. Today, though, is one of the most meaningful flights of his career.
16: We've got precious cargo. We've got Bibles on board today for a 30-plus year project that are being delivered to the people at Anabasalu. And so this is precious people. They're precious cargo.
13: Today is Dedication Day, the first complete New Testament ever translated into the language of the Anabasalu people. But before those Bibles could arrive, someone had to spend 3 decades making sure every single word was right.
18: For JARS pilots, the opportunity to fly either the Kodiak or the helicopter to these remote parts of Papua New Guinea is so emotional. Why? Because over the years, they've built a relationship with the translators, the missionary linguists, and all the experts who come and live in these remote parts of the country. And in many ways, they're like family.
13: This includes Dutch linguist Dr. Anna Stoppels. When Stoppels first arrived here in Walagu in 1997, the Anabasalu language had never been written down. They had no alphabet. She thought the assignment might take 15 years. Instead, it became her life's work.
6: When I was 15, I read a book by Don Richardson, Peace Child, and that really got me interested. And then I thought, when I grow up, I want to be a Bible translator.
13: She came halfway around the world, not just to translate the scripture, but to learn an entirely new language from the people themselves.
6: Give me a book to translate, and I'll start at chapter 1, verse 1, and I'll end at the last verse, and I enjoy translating with the translators and talking with the people.
13: Before a single verse could be translated, the language had to be documented. Its sounds, grammar, the vocabulary for the very first time. Jet Carter is the Summer Institute of Linguistics country director here.
19: These languages are not written to begin with, and it pretty much any case. So it's language development, writing down orthographies together with a local community after analyzing the grammar and the sounds.
13: Only then could the Bible translation begin, verse by verse, chapter by chapter.
6: No, it's not easy work. Sometimes they have expressions that are way deeper than I have in my own language in Dutch. Like the word for love is like actually you carry somebody in your breath. So when you breathe, that person that you love is in your breath.
20: Discuss verse by verse, line by line, what does this really mean?
13: Over the years, other translators joined the effort, including American linguist Beverly Mosley.
20: So many emotions, it's like a volcano erupting in my heart, because you work so long to give God's word in a language in a way that the people can understand.
13: Mosley admits there were moments she wasn't sure she'd make it to this day.
20: There were so many days, it's so hard. I'm not going to make it. I'm going to go home and sell shoes at the mall.
13: The work also came at great cost. Years away from family, missed birthday and holidays, along with stretches of loneliness.
20: What kept me from quitting is the love for the Anabasalu people, my love for God and His Word. I do want the light to shine in the darkness and the Anabasalu people to have it in a way they can understand.
21: We had so much fun watching them and see the creativity.
13: Swiss translator Johann Albert joined the project later. For him, today represents both an ending and a beginning.
22: Well, it's the end of a long journey. For me, it's 10 years in the project, 30 years overall. And the big prayer is like, the day will come, the day will go, but the Bible comes and it will stay and it will bear much fruit. That's our prayer.
13: Liz Busnell, an American Bible literacy expert, also joined the team.
23: God wants us to know that we can know Him and we can be close to Him. And people hear that best when it's in their own language and in ways that are familiar to them.
13: Australian Shelley Walters helped too. This was her first time back in nearly 30 years.
0: I'm looking forward to meeting some of the people that we worked with.
1: Yeah.
0: Yeah. It's very good to be back.
2: A little emotional?
0: Yeah, very much so.
13: The Onabasalu people were thrilled to welcome the linguists back for the big celebration.
3: She's saying daughter.
2: She's calling you daughter.
3: Yeah.
2: How's that make you feel?
3: Good.
13: 30 years after Stoppels first arrived, the day they had all prayed for had finally come. As translators emerged from the jungle carrying boxes of the newly printed Onabasalu New Testament, they were met by a sea of celebration. Hundreds lined the jungle's edge, waving palm branches, singing songs of praise, dressed in brilliantly colored Papua attire. Villagers prepared a feast, cooking dozens of pigs in earth ovens layered with hot stones and banana leaves.
24: More than 2,000 people from surrounding regions came to today's Bible dedication, many of them walking between 6 to 8 hours just to get here. Others had to travel 4 days through the jungle to come to today's event.
13: For the first time, the Onabasalu people held the New Testament written in the language of their own hearts. For Stoppels, the celebration wasn't about 30 years of work. It was about what happens next.
6: I'm praying that this word of God will do its work. I mean, the word of God will not come back empty. Now they have the whole book, and it is a beautiful book, and I'm praying that it will bear fruit for the next generation.
13: Because many homes here have no electricity and many adults are still learning to read, the team also brought solar-powered audio Bibles.
25: They have a tiny solar panel on the back to recharge, so you don't have to be buying cheap batteries all the time. And so that's just such a great blessing to hear God's word as you're walking through the village in the evening.
13: For these translators, the dedication ceremony is a culmination of decades of faithfulness. And they are the first ones to say none of this happened alone.
6: Well, this whole Bible translation project would not have been possible without Jars. Jars brought us out here the first time. Jars has picked us up. They've brought our books. They've brought the chalk for the literacy. They've brought the paper.
13: For 30 years, each flight carried something the project needed: food, medical supplies, teachers, translators, and weary missionaries heading home before returning again.
26: Now, suppose you know Ben Harim, we're looking at this audio scripture before.
13: For Reeves, one of the greatest honors was sharing his own testimony during the dedication.
19: I told them just a brief testimony about how God's word changed my life as a kid, and that ultimately that's what led to me becoming a missionary pilot and being willing to give my life for kingdom work.
13: Reeves says this is why they fly.
19: I can't help but be excited with them. We had a little part in making this happen, but it's really the joy that they get to experience for having God's word in their language for the very first time.
24: With the official Bible dedication over today, folks have been lining up all afternoon to get their version of the New Testament in their own language. Remember, Onabasalu is just one of 800 languages spoken today in Papua New Guinea. And here's a staggering fact. Only 17 languages have the full version of the Old and New Testament.
13: For Jars, S.I.L. and Wycliffe, the work is far from over.
6: The problem really is nowadays people don't want to spend a long time. People come for 2 years, but in 2 years you can't learn a language. And we also need aviation people. We need pilots and we need mechanics. It's much harder to go out now because we have a shortage than it was back when I started in 97, where there are many pilots and many mechanics.
13: Beverly Mosley says when she thinks about the future, she doesn't just see the Onabasalu people. She sees something much bigger.
3: When I picture the future in heaven, we're all speaking our vernacular heart language. It will be like a symphony of praise. One language is not enough. 10 languages is not enough. 1,000 languages is not enough. 7,000 languages around the world really aren't enough to give God the glory, honor, and praise that he deserves.
13: We asked Stoppels whether those 30 years were worth it for a language spoken by such a limited number of people.
6: basically, you could say, I could give my life for 2,000 people. I mean, every Christian has a task, has a calling to serve the people around them. And for me, it happened to be the Onomastodon people. So I think, yes, it was worth it.
26: Nah, me like giving life, let me come back.
13: And for Johnny Reeves, the mission isn't measured in flight hours or number of landings.
16: Is it worth it for one? Absolutely, it's worth it. I'd do it all over again.
13: As a Kodiak lifts off from Wallagu, the celebration below slowly disappears beneath the clouds. For Reeves, it's another flight home. For Stopos, the close of a 30-year journey. And for the Onabasulu people, the beginning of a new chapter that will be read, heard, and shared for generations. George Thomas, CBN News, Wallagu, Papua New Guinea.
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1: 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So one anti-trafficking ministry is taking an unusual approach to rescue and restore lives. CBN's Charlene Aaron has that story.
28: Helping Captives seeks to serve trafficked women across the U.S. by providing opportunities for freedom and safety through prevention, intervention, and recovery services.
29: A lot of times they're coming on, they're on fentanyl, heroin, meth. They've been abused five to ten times a day. And they need emergency stabilization care, and that's what we focus on, and that's what we specialize in.
28: Caleb Altmaier leads the Spokane, Washington-based group, which has rescued more than 400 trafficking victims. He launched the ministry after learning from a friend how extensive trafficking had become.
29: When our neighbor girl that was like a babysitter to me growing up came over to our house and told us her real story 20 years later, and she had been trafficked by her parents from the age of six, and it just shocked our family.
28: In 2017, Helping Captives' first safe house opened, a move that proved more intense than expected.
29: When we got into this, it was a lot more extreme than we thought, and we needed to have professional staff. We needed to have people that were, experts in their field, experts in mental health, experts in helping people get off of drugs. We thought we were going to help maybe two or three women if we found them. We had 21 women go through our house in 9 months.
28: Trafficking affects 36% of victims worldwide, mostly women and young girls.
29: I think it's drug sales and then sex trafficking and then gun sales and stuff like that. So it's an extreme problem that we're seeing. I think what was interesting for me to realize is that I think over 50% of the sex trafficking cases actually happen in North America. That was a shocking statistic for me to understand.
28: To meet its growing needs, the ministry sought a 24/7 Freedom Center where law enforcement could bring victims. That led them to a former strip club, which they felt God wanted to repurpose.
29: My wife and I were sitting on the couch, and it was like something just hit us, and we thought, you know, maybe God's crazy enough that he would take a building that's known for, exploiting women and turn it into a place that heals women coming out of sex trafficking.
28: Including a young girl whose family trafficked her as part of a satanic ritual.
29: She had multiple personality disorder. God healed that, and she is now on our staff. God is good, and he's doing some amazing things, and we're seeing people get set free and getting into a new life and finding hope in Jesus.
28: Healing and transformation taking place one life at a time. Charlene Aaron, CBN News.
1: Thank you, Charlene. Up next, we take you to Jerusalem for a look at a mysterious archaeological discovery that has even the experts stumped.
11: Something has been happening on campuses across the nation.
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1: Welcome back. You know, Jerusalem is known as a city literally layered in history. Even so, archaeologists often come up with discoveries that leave even the experts searching for answers. CBN's News Middle East correspondent Joshua Swanson takes us inside one of those mysteries.
22: Yeah. It's huge.
23: It is.
22: Oh, my God.
23: Yeah, it continues to that way. And to that, to both ways.
22: Wow.
30: Just south of Jerusalem, a routine archaeological survey turned into this extraordinary discovery. Beneath a future housing development, archaeologists uncovered a massive tunnel carved deep into the bedrock.
31: So this is an ancient cave, which is actually a tunnel. It's a couple hundred yards each direction. I'm like an entire story underground right now. It's massive. I'm 6'2", and you can see I can't even touch the ceiling.
30: Israel Antiquities Authority archaeologist Zinovi Mastovich says the discovery began with what appeared to be a natural cave. As excavators cleared centuries of accumulated soil, the space kept expanding.
31: This is at least one story down, just right here at the entrance, and then it goes even further. How deep is it?
23: There are 17 steps down to the entrance and three additional steps down to the main tunnel.
30: Thus far, archaeologists have documented more than 160 feet of tunnel, with some sections reaching nearly 16 feet in height.
23: I would love to tell you, sentence, we are going down on staircase 5,000 years old, 2,000 years old. The most frustrating that I don't really
31: know. You don't know. You will, but you will figure it out.
30: And that's where the mystery begins. Archaeologists can clearly see how nature formed the original cave and where ancient workers transformed it. Chisel marks remain visible on the walls, indicating tremendous labor and planning.
31: Oh, yeah, you're right. Look at this.
23: Yes.
31: This is incredible. Wow. Why? What on earth is it here for? Why would they create a cave
23: That's $1 million question.
30: Researchers first considered it may have been a water system like those found at other biblical sites. The geology, however, doesn't fit because there's no water source below, and the tunnel lacks the waterproof plaster ancient engineers normally used. The leading theory now is that workers dug up high-quality chalk used for plaster production.
23: And the best option that we come up now is actually we are talking about huge quarrying site.
31: Quarry. Okay.
23: Yeah.
30: The tunnel sits several hundred feet from Tel Ramat Rachel, a prominent archaeological site going back to the Iron Age. Archaeologists believe material extracted here may have helped support the communities that once stood nearby. Yet despite months of excavation, many questions remain unanswered.
0: You have to understand that you don't find such an impressive project every day in Jerusalem, and certainly not at such a great distance from the old city. It's the first time I've had the privilege of excavating something so surprising and impressive.
30: For now, the tunnel will keep its secrets as discoveries like this remind archaeologists why Jerusalem and all Israel remain among the world's richest landscapes of history.
31: And this was just discovered, in a random field where they were building and planning to construct more homes. Only in Israel. History right underneath your feet. It's wild.
30: Joshua Swanson, CBN News, Jerusalem.
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3: And finally this week, tens of thousands of young people put their faith in Jesus Christ during a series of nationwide concerts this summer. Christian singer Forrest Frank held a 29-city concert tour that ended this month. Pastor Jonathan Poklando of Waco, Texas, served as an evangelist on the Jesus Generation Tour. He reports multiple times where as many as 5,000 people responded to the gospel message. Posting on Instagram, I watched more than 50,000 people begin a relationship with Jesus Christ. That's so awesome. Folks, that is it for this week's edition of Christian World News. Until next week, goodbye. And as always, God bless you.
4: We also had members who fought in the war to fight for the cause of liberty.
5: Making sure that army is staffed and supplied. He's able to identify British intelligence agents and send that information on to Washington. After they've served in the army, they look forward to a government which gives to bigotry no sanction, to persecution no assistance.
6: Washington's words are powerful because they express an idea of a world that's different from the one everybody grew up in.
7: This ideal of religious freedom is going to be part of the government, but is it really meant for everyone?
5: Is this going to be a place where you can be free to say what you want about God?
0: Escape the mundane with the peaceful life of the Ponderosa. Take gentle rides on the prairie.
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0: And enjoy spacious accommodations.
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3: Hello, everyone. Thank you so much for joining us for CBN Newswatch. I'm George Thomas. Today, President Donald Trump keeping the economic pressure on Iran. But some warn Iran could be simply trying to outlast the president, although he still holds the military cards. And Israeli forces dealing with violence in Judea and Samaria will bring you the reaction in Israel and beyond. While here at home, Big Brother could be watching you while you're driving with tens of thousands of roadside license plate reader cameras. We'll see what they're learning about you. And for fans of Duck Dynasty, Jeff and Jessica Robertson tell us about their new show premiering this weekend called Beyond the Bayou. Those stories and much more today on Newswatch.
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3: Thank you so much for joining.

0: a mess. They can't borrow money. They had a lot. And we have total control of it. I'm their banker. I am their banker.
1: But Iran may be preparing for a much longer fight. The regime is saying it could prolong the war until Trump leaves office, signaling a strategy of attrition designed to outlast the president. Retired General Jack Keane told Fox News that Iran thinks Trump will be reluctant to launch another major attack with the midterm elections approaching.
2: You would think by now that all this time that this regime has been dealing with our president, that they would learn a little bit from their miscalculation that they've done in the past,
3: yeah.
2: And it's been quite considerable. He has all the cards here. I believe the best card to play is a combination of all the economic levers that we're using and also military power.
1: Here in Israel, questions are growing over the future of Hamas and Gaza. The Board of Peace is denying reports that agree to pay $400 million to cover Hamas debts as part of a disarmament deal. Meanwhile, the IDF says Hamas has intensified torture and interrogations of Palestinians since the ceasefire. And even if Hamas disarms, Israel is signaling its military may not be leaving Gaza, Lebanon, or Syria for years to come.
4: Under no circumstances do we retreat, not in Lebanon, not in Syria, not in Gaza, from the security zones. The lesson of October 7th is that we protect the residents by having the IDF present in these places and defending them.
1: In Judea Samaria, the IDF deployed a battalion after extremist Israeli settlers surrounded a Palestinian family's home in Kusra. Members of that family live in Ohio and are watching it unfold 6,000 miles away through their security camera. U.S. Ambassador to Israel Mike Huckabee condemned the horrific terror against Palestinians in the West Bank and said the embassy is involved, though the White House hasn't intervened. The army attempted to scatter the activists, but dozens arrived and clashed with Israeli forces. Israel's U.N. Ambassador Danny Danon also condemned the violence.
5: Israel condemns all violence against Israelis and Palestinians. Israel does not tolerate extremism. We confront it.
1: But Danon told the UN Security Council there is another side to the story. He says Palestinian attacks against Israelis in Judea Samaria are rising, citing 348 attacks in May and another 408 that were thwarted, accusing the council of focusing solely on Israel.
5: How many of you have condemned these terrorist attacks against the Jews? None of these attacks were mentioned by the briefers. This council is focusing on one side of the violence while ignoring the other.
6: And Paul joins me now from Jerusalem. Paul, I'm curious. President Trump says he is, quote, negotiating with Iran. What does he mean by that? And bring us up to date with where the talks are right now.
7: Yes, interesting choice of words there, George. The bottom line here is the two sides still remain far apart. Iran says there has been no real progress and is demanding the U.S. honor the previous agreement before broader negotiations can even resume. Now, of course, here the Strait of Hormuz remains the biggest bargaining chip. Iran has presented conditions for reopening, while Trump is demanding concessions of his own. So right now, both sides are adding conditions rather than removing them. Iran also denies that direct negotiations are going on with Washington because they are using intermediaries right now. And that is important because Trump's presenting this as America negotiating from a position of strength, while Tehran is trying to avoid the appearance that blockade forced is back on the table. So sort of negotiating might actually be a pretty good description here, George.
6: As you mentioned in your piece, that analysis from General Keane, many believe in Iran that, you know, Iran is just going to wait out Trump for the midterms and possibly until he leaves office. Do many Israelis also believe that as well? And what does that mean for Israeli policy going forward toward Iran?
7: Yeah, the regime thinks the time and American political pressure could eventually work in Tehran's favor, but Israel doesn't have that same political clock here. The Israeli view is that Iran's nuclear and ballistic missile programs are long-term security threats, regardless of who occupies the White House. So Jerusalem's not likely

0: to base its Iran policy on the American midterms or even the end of Trump's term here. And Israel has made it clear it will not necessarily wait for an American green light if it believes Iran is rebuilding a threat that requires some sort of action. So if Iran's strategy is to simply run out the clock on Trump, well, that could actually increase the chances of Israel acting independently. So the question for Israel may not be how long Iran can wait, it's how much Iran can rebuild while it waits.
1: George? The mullahs in Tehran have a history. 47 years they've been waiting out multiple administrations, and I'm sure that is the game plan as well. Paul, switching gears, there appears to be a growing gap between what the Board of Peace, the so-called Board of Peace, wants for Gaza and what Israel is willing to provide. Walk us through that.
0: Yeah, the fundamental disagreement here, George, is over who provides security after Hamas disarms, assuming that they do in fact disarm. A Board of Peace envisions an international stabilization force eventually taking over as Israel pulls back. Israel's position is that October 7th, of course, proved it could no longer rely on someone else to protect its border communities. That's why Katz is resisting any long-term IDF presence or maintaining those presence in the security zone. And this isn't just about Gaza here. The same dispute playing out with Lebanon. Katz even more direct about that, saying, quote, "We are here to stay." He said Israel would remain in southern Lebanon to protect southern communities. And George, that gives you a pretty clear idea here how far apart these two sides are on the question of long-term security.
1: Pretty dramatic footage from those cameras of that home being besieged by these extremists in the Judea-Samaria area. Tell us about what's going on there with that particular home, and does it seem to be escalating beyond just that home?
0: Yeah, in fact, George, the situation is changing by the minute. What we know right now, Israeli security forces have now demolished structures at two illegal outposts in the area. That includes the center of this confrontation that we're talking about. And that has also created this unusual situation where the military is trying to protect the Palestinians while also removing the illegal outposts. I heard Ambassador Huckabee use unusually strong terms here, calling them Israeli terrorists. And we'll be keeping a closer eye on this and, of course, bringing you the latest developments as they unfold here from Israel, George.
1: Fantastic, Paul, my man. Thank you so much. Please be safe. Our CBN News Middle East correspondent, Paul Petit, joining us from Jerusalem. Okay, coming up next, here at home, Big Brother, they're watching you, and he knows where you live, go to work, and attend church. With tens of thousands of roadside license plate reader cameras across this country, we'll bring you the look at the potential dangers when we come back.
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1: Folks, welcome back. Big Brother has taken to the highways. Police license plate readers now watch everywhere you drive. These roadside cameras track you so well that police can even predict where you are going. As Dale Hurd shows us, this data is not only collected and stored, sometimes it's also abused. Take a look.
4: There are more than 94,000 across the U.S., and the number is growing daily. In some locales, several of these ALPRs, or automatic license plate readers, can sit within just a mile of roadway. They capture your car's location, make, model, color, any dents, and even bumper stickers, and can turn them into searchable data points. They're also mounted on police squad cars.
5: The license plate reader went off on it and said it was a driver's license restraint. So it looks like on here, she has a suspended driver's license.
6: It hits on a license plate, it'll pop up.
5: It's a pretty successful system. It's pretty easy to use. It can just kind of run in the background.
4: Police say license plate readers help them solve crimes. However, they can also be used to build a database about you, recording where you live, work, go to church, or even which political rallies you might attend. Smile, because these cameras can even capture who's driving. The photos are then uploaded into a giant shared database, which can be accessed by police and other government agencies. It's estimated license plate scans now reach hundreds of billions each year. Dave Moss, chief of investigations at the Electronic Frontier Foundation, says some police now want to use the tech to solve so-called future crimes, crimes that haven't happened yet.
7: This is one of the most pernicious and offensive technologies in the United States. It is misrepresented to the public in such a way that people think it's doing one thing when it's actually doing another.
4: Robert Frommer, an attorney with the Institute for Justice, calls license plate readers a clear violation of the Fourth Amendment protection against unreasonable searches and seizures.
8: This technology is not just about taking pictures of license plates. It's about the back-end AI database being able to take all that data, make deep insights about our past movements, and even predict where we're going to go next.
4: If you care about civil liberties, this would all be bad enough, but it gets worse. The license plate readers can also be hacked pretty easily.
9: You can press a button a few times on the back of these cameras, and within a few minutes, turn them into your own personal spy device, or malware host, or honeypot that steals people's login credentials, or a cryptocurrency miner, whatever you want.
4: Tech blogger Ben Jordan also found license plate reader data for sale on the dark web. Some police officers have also been caught using stored data to stalk people.
10: So we've seen dozens of cases of law enforcement officers abusing the system to stalk their exes, to look up stuff on women they're attracted to go after their, you know, neighbors or people they have it out for. I mean, it's a particularly tempting system because it's, you know, with, you know, millions of searches coming through in a given month, it's very hard for a law enforcement agency to verify that each one is legitimate.
4: The largest maker of license plate readers by far is a company called Flock Safety. An open records request by a Dunwoody, Georgia resident shows that Flock employees used local cameras to view fitness studios, a pool, a gymnastics area, and areas involving children. In an email to CBN News, Flock stated it would respectfully decline an interview, but has stated publicly the employees accessed a camera network with the city's explicit permission as part of their job. There's now about one camera for every 3,400 Americans, and anger over the plate readers has led to a wave of vandalism across the country.
11: In a crime alert tonight, the Springfield Police Department is working to identify the suspects who cut down three Flock camera poles recently.
4: Flock defends the constitutionality of the technology, saying courts have long held that license plates observed in public are not private information.
8: Me looking at seeing your license plate as you drive by one time is qualitatively different than what Flock does, which is capture your vehicle plate over and over again to create a pervasive, persistent record of your movements. If I did that to you, you'd call it stalking, and you'd be right.
4: Flock has also claimed its technology cannot be used to create so-called heat maps of a person's activities, showing patterns in their movements. And yet the city of Oshkosh, Wisconsin, canceled its contract with Flock recently after a company employee admitted the software does create a heat map. Flock maintains its technology helps solve 700,000 crimes per year. However, it also makes mistakes. This badge cam footage shows North Carolina police arresting an innocent second grade school teacher that the system identified as a dangerous criminal. Most of the opposition to license plate readers so far has come from the political left. Moss says all Americans should care.
10: If you are somebody who has convictions, who has politics, who has beliefs, whether they're religious or political,
7: it could be gun rights, it could be the rights of Palestinians. If you care about something,
10: you should be worried about this technology because it can be weaponized against critics of the government.
4: Police say 70% of crimes involve a vehicle, and license plate readers are highly effective in tracking suspects and solving crimes. The question for Americans, is the benefit worth the price? Dale Hurd, CBN News.
1: Thank you, Dale. Still ahead, great news for Duck Dynasty fans. Jeb and Jessica Robertson have a new television show, and it takes place in the heart of Texas. The couple gives us a glimpse beyond the bayou right after this.

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12: We've been really blessed by the people that have come in our lives, and I think that's one thing that intrigued us about coming on this journey of expanding our roots, you know, from Louisiana to Texas. And so God has allowed us to meet people along the way that you know, your family grows. You're all the body of Christ. So your community grows, and you can have that wherever you are. It's you have to be intentional about it.
11: In Jeb and Jess Beyond the Bayou, the Robertsons head for the wide open spaces of Texas. Before taking this emotional leap of faith, they ask friends and their pastor in West Monroe for prayer.
12: We want y'all's prayer about it.
13: All right, let's pray. Father God, we come to you in the name of Christ. Lord, we love you. And I just pray you watch over all of us in the decisions we make, that we always seek you first. God, I pray you be with Jeb and Jessica in the decision they have. I pray you just bless them, Lord, give them a peace. And it's his name we pray. Amen.
14: Amen. Amen.
15: This is exactly what we needed to hear. When I see God open doors, I just want to have the faith and, you know, the gumption to go through them.
11: The Robertsons are partnering with their friend Lance Autry to develop Legends Comanche Moon Ranch near Dallas. The 2,400-acre property, which features privately owned ranchettes, is a destination where people can step away from the hustle and bustle and spend time with family, faith, and community.
16: When you get beyond the bayou and the show itself, how do you present that in such a real-life way?
17: Really, we're just very simple people, and you're right. It all started with our family and my grandparents, and just, you know, just wanted to show what Christ is doing, and Christ is King. It's like, how do we show that? And, you know, my dad just happened to be a very interesting character that, you know, loved to hunt and fish and kind of, he used that as a platform to show people God, which, what a cool way to do it.
12: we're still family. And that goes through, you know, expands to your community, right? Your who you serve and who you do life with. And so I think that's what people still want to see. And so they'll get that in the show. They'll still get some Robertson humor. They'll still get the, you know, a lot of, you know, getting around and eating together and just slower pace. I think that's what people really are craving.
11: The show also features the couple spending time with their five children, Lily, Merritt, River, Priscilla, and Gus. They also have four grandchildren, all under 17 months old.
17: My mom has always said, and it's something I try to live by, she's like, a true friend cares about your soul, not your happiness. And I feel like the older we've gotten, especially we care about our family souls and our friends and more than what just makes us happy.
11: Beyond the Bayou reflects values that have long been close to Jep and Jessica's hearts: loving God, loving people, and bringing people together in faith, hope, and love.
12: We're on the same team. And so, for America, it's like we can root for each other, right? We don't have to tear each other down. We don't have to be violent or hate-filled. And so it's to know that there is hope. There's hope. And there's, the greatest commandment is love. So, for us, we love other people even when they hate us.
11: And they'll share that message beginning August 13th on Great American Family and PureFlix. Kelly Wright, CBN News.
8: 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We'll be back right after this.

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2: 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Annette Figueroa is here to tell us why she says this one is for real.
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17: 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Now, on today's show, we start with ex-porn star Joshua Broom. He's on a mission to help people discover Jesus and to find purity. Let's welcome Joshua to Newsmakers to break it all down. Joshua Broom, as always, it is great to chat with you. As somebody, again, you came out of this industry and now you're a preacher and you're out there and you're talking and you're sharing and you're evangelizing, and you see the truth so clearly more than anybody on this because of what you went through, because of what you saw, and because of the impact you're seeing now. You're one of the biggest enemies of the porn industry now, which is very, very interesting. How does porn impact people? And when I say people, not like, let's talk about the adults, because I think a lot of adults assume it has no impact on them. But how does it impact adults?
5: Yeah, I was actually on a call with Dr. Storage, who works with Dr. Amen in his clinic. And I think it's just so interesting where he was saying that literally, if you look at a CT scan that of someone who has been doing hardcore drugs for the last 10 years, and then if you look at the CT scan of someone who's been watching pornography for 10 years, it's not exactly similar, but the tracks are visible, the patterns are the same. There's this supernormal stimulus that is impacting your synapse, your prefrontal cortex. And you know, we're talking about kids. Well, when kids see it, you know, their brain, their prefrontal cortex, and that's the part of the brain, it regulates emotion and it allows you to have resilience. It's the thing in which, it controls impulse control. So if their brain is being impacted in that way, and their brain at that stage in life is maybe 40% developed, you're wiring that kid for addiction. Well, for the same thing for an adult, well, you're teaching your brain that I need something greater than reality. Because if you take, you know, the most powerful impact of the brain that occurs naturally is an orgasm. But when you compound an orgasm with pornography, well, you're impacting your brain in a way that is supernatural. So you begin to desire something that is not, you can't replicate it naturally. Like there's no scenario in which you can engage with a person and have the response to your brain that you're getting from this. So all of a sudden you have an appetite that is insatiable because you can't actually obtain what you have a desire for. And you just go in this, you know, this hamster wheel where you feel bad about what you did, but you can't not want desire what you did. Then you do it again, you feel bad about it, and over and over and over again. That's how it's impacting our brains. And, you know, there's a ton of detrimental things that happen to the brain, but then also in culture that we could get in as well.
17: You know, for those who don't know the ins and outs of your story, they may be listening to this and they're like, how did this guy go from, you were at the end of your rope, while you were in the porn industry. You're at the top of the world, you know, from the worldly perspective of money and fame and attention. But, you know, spiritually, you were dying and, you know, you wanted to die. I mean, you were in a very dark place. To see where you are now, putting out Made Whole, you know, I mean, this is pretty amazing. When people hear this and they might be saying to themselves, they're struggling, they're at the end of their rope, what would you say to them right now based on your experience? What have you learned about God and what lessons would you want them? And I know this is a big question, so go wherever you want with it. Would you want them to feel and think right now as they're maybe journeying through something different but equally painful?
5: Yeah. So for someone who's not familiar with my story, I grew up in a small town in South Carolina, and my mom and dad were both 15 when I was born. And I never had a relationship with my dad. And because he lived in proximity to where I lived, I saw him, you know, become a father to two kids who were not me. I saw him marry someone who was not my mom. And the only way that, you know, neurologically our brains are created to close loops. So the only way to make sense of what didn't make sense to me is that it must be my fault. I must be insignificant in some way. So I began this journey of trying to become enough, do enough, earn enough, build enough so that I would be enough. And enough was the thing that I was grasping at. And, fast forward me, I'm in the porn industry, making millions of dollars, have success, status, all this stuff, and it doesn't fix me. And I come to the end of myself, because what I thought would fix my life, when it didn't, it made everything worse. It amplified the anxiety, it deepened the depression, and then I ended up running for my life. And then I meet this girl, and to answer your question, I meet this girl, and I'm like, hey, I am this kid who is broken, and my dad didn't want me, and that caused me to try really hard to cover up the pain I didn't want to feel. And some of that pain equated to me doing, something that's on the internet that is probably going to be there forever. And this is not something I've done, but this is who I am. And her response was, well, I don't want to minimize your pain. I don't want to say that the decisions you made shouldn't have consequences. But I do want to say this. You're not defined by the worst thing you've ever done. You won't be defined by the greatest thing you ever do, because you are not the author of you. God is. And there is this collision of grace and truth. And it made me introspectively say, well, what if she's right? And she invited me to church. And it turns out that she was. that shame was conquered on the cross. And I think that's the message that I love to preach. And that's it's in the content. It's just the idea that Deuteronomy 21 talks about, that accursed is anyone who is hung on a tree. And then the contrast of that is in Galatians 3:13-14, Paul says that the curse that was bestowed upon us fell on Jesus so that the blessing can fall on us. So at the cross, the worst of us meets the best of God, and he wins. And if you believe that to be true and live as if it's true and invite that God, that same Jesus that offers you forgiveness, well, he will reconcile you, redeem you, and restore you. And he doesn't waste a thing. So the fact that I travel and preach, and Hope and I have done this course, and it's pretty cool that her name is Hope, and she's the person that told me that, and we were celebrating 10 years of marriage. The same month this course is coming out, let's go. God's not surprised. And in the same way, when Paul walked into synagogues, it's like, hey, man, weren't you just trying to kill us? No, God has redeemed and restored, and he doesn't waste a thing. So Romans 8:28, like, all means all. And what I am inviting people into is, man, I might not be, the perfect picture of anything, but I do know a perfect God, and that perfect God, his desire is to reconcile all people to himself. And if marriage is a picture of Jesus Christ in his church, then that means nobody has gone too far, nobody has done too much, and his heart and his hope for you is to be reconciled to himself.
18: Josh Broom, as always, great hanging out with you.
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17: Welcome back to Newsmakers. Next up, actor Chris Klein joins the show to talk all about his new movie, Bad Counselors. He also talks about faith, Hollywood, and so much more. Let's welcome him here to Newsmakers. Chris, excited to have you on today to talk about the new film, Bad Counselors. This is a comedy. It's got a really interesting storyline. Give us the elevator pitch. If you were trying to convince somebody to watch this film that you star in, what would you tell them?
3: I would tell them this is a very, very, very lighthearted comedy. This is a very, very lighthearted buddy comedy. That's a story about second chances and a little bit of redemption. At its heart, it's a story about finding grace in yourself and becoming a better person than you were. And that's a story that resonates for all of us. You know, the beautiful journey of Matt Cornett's character Grayson and Ramon Reed's character Tyler. These are two young men who are trying to find themselves. This is a story as old as time. And it's something that will resonate with anybody that has come of age.
17: A lot of actors have been much more open about their faith journeys. Not just actors, singers too. You've got like Gwen Stefani. You've got people coming out of the woodwork saying, "I'm a Christian," or like, "Oh, I want to share my faith." And it felt like 5-10 years ago there was less of that in Hollywood. I don't know if you've noticed that or what you make of that, but it feels like there's more of an openness among people. And it may not just be an openness. It may be that more people are actually finding faith right now. I don't know. But as somebody who's been in the industry for a long time, you would have a different perspective. So I guess I'm interested in what you've thought about that, or if you've even noticed that trend at all.
3: Well, frankly, I haven't noticed that trend, but I'm not much of a trend analyzer. That's not really my thing. I'm a dad, I'm a husband, I'm on my island.
17: You're living your life.
3: And maybe to my detriment, I don't pay much attention to what's in the zeitgeist, out there. When I'm analyzing scripts and I'm looking at characters, it's really about what can I bring? What in my life it parallels this character's life? Where do I fit in? What interesting take can I give to this character? And so, you know, we as actors, it starts with what we have in our toolbox, and what's in our toolbox is our experiences, our frame of reference, our memories. For this particular character, Billy, I'll be the first to admit that I've been so very, very blessed with some absolutely wonderful mentors in my life. I'm one of the men out there that was touched by really, really awesome dudes, coaches, pastors, my dad, just men that really helped me know what it was to be a good human, and to give me direction and to give me support and to help me build that foundation from which I could then jump after my dreams and after my goals and after my aspirations. I'm well aware that there are plenty of men out there that didn't, that didn't grow up with that luxury. It truly is a luxury. And it's that mentorship is something that, you know, now that I'm paying it forward with my children and their peers, and having the opportunity to play a mentor on TV or play the dad of teenagers, after, you know, coming up in the business as the one playing the teenager, all those sorts of things, go into, that sort of decision-making process. I think, and for me, man, you know, to make to be a part of a movie, that my children can watch. I haven't been a part of too many movies that my kids that I'm, you know, you know, I think some of my early work when they're old enough, there will be a reckoning for sure. You know, but I think, you know, this is going to be the first picture, that I've been a part of that my kids are going to get to see on the big screen, of me. And I'm really excited about that.
4: I love that. Well, I'm excited for you on this project. The movie is Bad Counselors, and people need to go out to theaters and check it out. Appreciate your time today.
3: Hey, Billy, thank you so much for having me. Anytime you want to talk, I'd love to talk more, and I appreciate you so much having me on.
4: Thank you. Really appreciate you. You can find out more about Bad Counselors at badcounselors.com. We'll be right back in just a moment with more Newsmakers.
6: I wanted to be a boy one week. I wanted to be a girl next week. It was constantly like that, confusion always in my mind. I always felt like I was more in tune to femininity.
7: At 16, Tommy decided it was time to give in to those desires. Now addicted to meth, he dropped out of school and began frequenting gay chat rooms and nightclubs.
6: I had an internal knowing that it was just wrong.
7: Despite his doubts, Tommy started taking female hormones and making plans to have a sex change operation. Tommy was doing drugs with his brother and sister when he felt an oppressive, paralyzing fear.
8: Terrified, Tommy left the house and went to his mom, who had recently committed her life to Christ.
6: I had to cry out to God because I just knew in that moment that he was the only one that was able to help me. So I remember just telling him, I'm sorry of the lifestyle that I was living. I just went into this deep place of repenting and asking for forgiveness. If Jesus did it for me, he could do it for you. We all need a savior. We all come from a place of brokenness.
9: The veil between us and the Lord is thinnest when we're in our suffering. You know, this brain tumor that keeps coming back, craniopharyngioma you're born with. And when they diagnosed me, they gave me all of the different ways that I could deal with this tumor through, you know, these actions and prayer and exercise and just do everything I can. And the last two appointments with my physician, it shrunk. They don't shrink. They just don't. And it's, God gets all the glory. We're here by his grace and mercy. Our bodies are fragile but resilient, temporary. So we live our days joyfully. We live our days hopefully. We live our days faithfully. And in doing that, my goodness, it changes the world.
4: Welcome back to Newsmakers on the CBN News Channel. For our final segment, Naomi Anderson, the co-founder of Verity Collective, joins the show to talk all about Gen Z, revival, and what she's seeing happen on college campuses. Let's welcome her here to the show. You are tackling a topic that's very important to me, and it has to do with young people, truth confusion, where we are in the culture right now. And you are the co-founder of the Verity Collective. We're going to talk about a lot of those topics here in the next few minutes. But for those who don't know, what is your movement and what are you trying to accomplish?
10: Yeah, thanks so much. Well, our movement, like you said, is Verity Collective, and it is to bring the truth of Jesus Christ to this generation. We believe that there is a lot of confusion and noise in this world for them, and we want to bring them back to the one and only truth, which is Jesus.
4: I love that. And, you know, a lot of these young people watching them, I mean, I'm 42 now, so I think back 20 years to what I was thinking, what I was experiencing, what I was feeling. I think back even, you know, 12 years to turning 30 and kind of going in as a young parent into my 30s. And I'm watching so many young people face these insane obstacles because they've been told that they can believe or think whatever they want, that the truth is relative, that they can sort of just navigate life however they choose and that it's going to work out well. Well, it feels like they're realizing that's not true. And so they've hit this wall. What opportunity do you feel is out there right now for Christians to reach these young people with the truth? Because it feels like they're craving it.
10: Yeah, I 100% agree. It's what we're hearing when we are on campuses and on the streets from this generation is they are craving the truth. They just don't know what it is because they've been told to define it for themselves. So when we ask them what is truth, they literally will sit there on camera and it'll take them minutes to try to decide because they have been told truth is objective. You can define your own truth. And yeah, that's we're seeing that too. They just need to be pointed back to the truth.
4: Yeah. And, you know, when you look at some of the issues that young people are facing, right? They're facing anxiety. There are relational struggles. We're more connected than ever, but we're more disconnected, you know, emotionally than ever. Mm-hmm. What are some of the patterns you're seeing on campuses as you're interacting with, and I know as a parent as well, I'm sure you've seen this firsthand, but as you're interacting with these young people?
10: Well, like you said, I mean, studies are showing, a new study came out that 94% of high school students actually are experiencing some sort of mental health issue on a monthly basis. And when we talk to the students on the campuses or on the streets, we go to parks, we go everywhere, they say they are struggling with anxiety, they're struggling with depression. And it all forms around this idea of what is my identity and where am I grounded in? And they just don't have a landing solid spot.
4: Yeah. And it's interesting too, because there seems to be this disconnect and disparity. And I know we need more research on it. There's a lot of conversation around men and women. You know, there was one survey of high school seniors and they ask every year, boys and girls, hey, do you ever want to get married? And every year, women, young women are much more likely than men to say, yeah, I would love to get married one day. This year, for the first time, men were more likely than women to say that they wanted to get married at some point. And you hear a lot of anecdotal conversation about that. But some of the other data that's out there shows that it's young men who are picking up their Bibles more, that they're reading the Bible more, they're going to church more, and that women are falling away from it. And so again, I think we need more research on it to understand what's going on. But what do you make of that? That's really interesting. Those trends are the opposite of what I would have thought.
10: Yeah, I haven't heard the one about the females, but I actually have been reading about the men coming back to more of the Orthodox church. And we were actually talking to a young guy on campus in Austin a couple weeks ago, and he was saying that he had never been taught the word before. He had grown up in a Christian home, but never really went through the scripture. And I think that these young men are craving solid biblical truth. And that only comes from reading your Bible and picking up the word and being taught it by a Bible teacher.
4: Yeah. And that seems to be the thing that needs to happen, obviously, more than anything, because one of the other things that we're seeing is that young people are also attracted to crystals and the occult. And because there's this gap, there's sort of this, hey, we want an answer. I think a lot of Christians assume, oh, well, they're going to come to Christianity first. Well, maybe not. This is where what you're doing is so important. We have to be able to step into this and point people towards the truth. So talk a little bit about what is the future like for Verity Collective? You're out there, you're talking to young people. What do you hope to do? Where do you want to see the organization and the movement in the next, you know, let's say 2 years?
10: Yeah, thanks. Well, we really want to grow. We are planning to hit college campuses around the United States starting September when kids go back to school. And it really is just to be a presence on the campus and to start conversations. What we're recognizing is that when you actually pull someone aside and start asking them questions like, what is truth? They have a yearning to know what it is that you want them to know. They'll ask like, well, what do you believe truth is? And it really does open up an opportunity for us to speak the gospel of Jesus Christ to them. And they are excited to hear it. We were wanting to start a movement called 146. It's part of our, under our umbrella. And it really is an opportunity for kids to see t-shirts that we're creating or hats that have this 146. And they, we want people to be able to see it and say, what's 146? And that Christian kids can have a boldness to share their faith.
4: I love that. Where can people go if they want to get more information on what you're doing?
10: Yeah, our socials are veritycollective.co, and then that's the same with our website, www.veritycollective.co.
4: Thank you so much for your time. Appreciate it.
10: Yeah, thank you so much for having me.
4: If you want to know more about Verity Collective, go to veritycollective.co. We'll be right back in just a moment with more Newsmakers.
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4: 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Thank you for watching, and be sure to head on over to the CBN News YouTube channel. That's where you'll find the full interviews you saw on today's episode. Also, be sure to check out our new documentary, Investigating the Supernatural, Angels and Demons. We again traveled across America documenting some of the most fascinating stories to discover what Scripture really says about angels, demons, and spiritual warfare. 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As for this show, we'll see you again next week.
42: We also had members who fought in the war to fight for the cause of liberty.
43: Making sure that army is staffed and supplied. He's able to identify British intelligence agents and send that information on to Washington. After they've served in the army, they look forward to a government which gives to bigotry no sanction, to persecution no assistance.
44: Washington's words are powerful because they express an idea of a world that's different from the one everybody grew up in.
45: This ideal of religious freedom is going to be part of the government, but is it really meant for everyone?
43: Is this going to be a place where you can be free to say what you want about God?
46: I believe the time has come to begin a battle of annihilation.
47: In these 3 weeks, people felt like there is going to be a second Holocaust.
48: If we break through those walls now, the whole world will stand on his head.
49: To be right here, Mota, and not to go in
0: History will never forgive you.
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19: The following program is sponsored by CBN. Today, he inspired a song, then a major motion picture. Tim Timmons shares the real-life story behind I Can Only Imagine 2 and sharp pain in her back.
2: I could barely move.
19: She had a compression fracture in her spine.
2: I had to use my walker just to get around.
19: How she was completely healed.
2: Oh, that has to be for me.
19: Without surgery.
2: I just got up right here. No problem.
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3: Hi, everyone. Welcome to the 700 Club. President Trump says his economic stranglehold on Iran is working. Meanwhile, Tehran is indicating it may keep on fighting until the president is out of office.
5: Well, in Judea and Samaria, Israeli forces deployed to protect Palestinians from a band of extremist settlers. Israeli's ambassador condemned violence on both sides while pointing out there's a double standard at work. Paul Petit reports from Jerusalem.
6: Calling the Strait of Hormuz U.S. naval blockade a wall of steel, President Trump is maintaining an economic pressure strategy against Iran and said he's sort of negotiating.
7: So economically, they are a mess. They can't borrow money. They had a lot. Then we have total control.

0: Israel, Mike Huckabee, condemned the horrific terror against Palestinians in the West Bank and said the embassy is involved, though the White House hasn't intervened. Israeli forces have now demolished two illegal outposts protecting the Palestinians while removing the structures.
1: Israel condemns all violence against Israelis and Palestinians. Israel does not tolerate extremism. We confront it.
0: But Danone told the UN Security Council there is another side to the story. He says Palestinian attacks against Israelis in Judea Samaria are rising, citing 348 attacks in May and another 408 that were thwarted, accusing the council of focusing solely on Israel. Paul Petit, CBN News, Jerusalem.
2: All right, thank you, Paul. Although the Mideast is embroiled in war, U.S. Ambassador to Israel Mike Huckabee says his hope for peace is firmly rooted in his Christian faith. Here's his one-on-one interview with CBN News Middle East correspondent Chris Mitchell.
3: Ambassador Mike Huckabee, great to be with you. Thanks for joining us.
4: Thank you, Chris. Great always to be with you.
3: Ambassador, there's been many reports of tension and a rift between Prime Minister Netanyahu and President Trump. You've been in the room with them. What's the story?
4: There's not a rift, and I have been in the room. I've been on calls, and I've been with them individually before or after the calls. There is honest conversation between two leaders who actually get along quite well. They don't agree all the time on everything. But I tell people I've been married 52 years. My wife and I don't agree on everything all the time. But it doesn't mean that our relationship is shattered by the fact that we have enough, I guess, common ground that we can be honest with each other. It's refreshing that you have two leaders who are personal enough in their relationship that they can be honest with each other. So the idea that they're mad at each other or that there's a split, I would just tell you categorically that's not true.
3: We're seeing an erosion of support for Israel, seeing it in the Democratic Party and the DSA and some of the candidates that have won just in the last few days in the primaries. What's your concern about this rise of anti-Israel sentiment?
4: Well, first of all, it concerns me that it is a real effort to deny a biblical connection. That's of concern to me as a believer. As a diplomat, my concern is that it is lacking context and it's lacking truth. Because for people to have this sense of Israel doesn't matter, or that it's okay to be irrationally hateful toward Jewish people, that is a concern, because there is a very important thing that Americans tend to miss, and that is that Israel and America's relationship, it's about technology and military hardware and intelligence and all those things. But more than any of that, it is about the shared values of a Judeo-Christian foundation upon which America was built. And without that foundation, there would never have been an America.
3: And this anti-Semitism, Jew hatred, has risen exponentially since October 7th.
4: Yeah.
3: What is your concern for the Jewish people in America and around the world? And how should evangelicals stand with Israel and the Jewish people right now?
4: Sure. I think it's the greatest anxiety that Jewish people should have right now, is that everything that they thought would never happen again, and the cry after the Holocaust was never again. And here we are. We're seeing it again. And it's almost the same pattern. And the word anti-Semitic, I know we use it a lot. I've decided not to use it as much because I think people are numb to it, and it just becomes this nebulous term. They really don't know what that means. So I just use the term, it's Jew hatred, as you just did, because I feel like that's really what it comes down to, people hating Jews. And if you ask yourself why, then you come to the conclusion it's irrational. But where do they get this? They get it from TikTok, and they get it from Twitter and Instagram. They get it from so-called influencers, many of whom are paid handsomely by foreign governments to present these messages, from bots that are created in foreign countries, whether it's Qatar, Russia, China, all to create division and consternation among younger people who don't have the frame of reference, who may not have the benefit of getting news from sources that are edited.

0: documented and carefully vetted. These are just sources that come from anywhere on the planet, and a person can say anything he or she wants, and nobody's there to correct it or to say, wait a minute.
1: You've seen a lot here. You've seen war in Gaza, war in, with Iran. You've been in bomb shelters.
0: Yeah.
1: Looking forward, what gives you hope?
0: My hope is built on something far bigger than any document that human beings could sign. And it's the document that God gave us, the Bible, His Word. And when I read it and I believe it to be not just true, but infallibly true, can't be amended, can't be changed or altered. And that book is the solid rock on which I think we can all stand and say, well, you know, I don't know how things are going in the mid of the fourth quarter, but I know when the final whistle sounds, we come off this field victorious. And I'm okay with that.
1: Ambassador Huckabee, thanks so much.
0: Thank you, Chris.
1: Yeah.
0: Great to be with you. It's been my pleasure.
2: And again, our thanks to Ambassador Huckabee for sitting down with CBN News. Coming up, everyone, he has reported from war zones to disaster areas to the most dangerous places on Earth. Now he wants to get you ready for what could be coming to our homes. Chuck Holton introduces us to the Red Teams. Just ahead, stay with us.
3: Also ahead, you heard his story in I Can Only Imagine 2. Now he shares the part the movie left out. Tim Timmons joins us live later on today's program.
4: Friend, do you remember when it felt good to withdraw your cash from the bank to expand a business, go on vacation, or buy a new car? Well, today, withdrawing your own cash has become a very risky business, according to The Secret War, a shocking new research report. I just read it, and folks, I was amazed to learn why banks are now required to spy on us for the government and then report any suspicious or unusual behavior. I suggest you get The Secret War free. Just call the number on the screen, no charge, from the folks at Swiss America, and get this. Did you know simply spending cash today may be enough to have you branded as a potential criminal? That's right. The new war on cash is really a war against all freedom-loving Americans. The Secret War is yours free, so call the number on the screen and you can tell them Pat Boone gave you the number.
5: Boys and girls all over the world are being abused and tortured.
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2: From war zones to natural disasters, veteran journalist Chuck Holton has spent decades reporting on the front lines. Now he's sharing what those experiences have taught him in his latest book, Red Teams. George Thomas has a preview.
13: As uncertainty around our nation and worldwide fuels talk about emergency preparedness and the role of faith communities, one veteran journalist is offering what he sees as a blueprint for both. Chuck Holton has spent decades serving in and covering some of the world's most dangerous places. The former U.S. Army Ranger turned journalist and author says those experiences inspired his latest book, Red Teams, Building Brotherhood, Preparing Communities, and Building the Church America Desperately Needs. The book challenges Christian men and churches to think beyond Sunday services and prepare for emergencies while building stronger communities rooted in faith, leadership, and service. Holton argues that resilience goes beyond survival to relationships and shared responsibility. In Red Teams, Holton makes the case for why he believes churches must play a unique role in times of turmoil.
2: As mentioned, the book is called Red Teams, and man, this is going to get your attention. Chuck's a familiar face to our 700 Club audience. Chuck, thanks for being in the studio.
14: Very glad to be here, Andrew.
2: Something real striking in your book, if I may. You talked about how you're in a men's group meeting one night with church guys or something, and then you stood up and said, wait a second here, something's wrong. What happened that night?
14: You know, I got the sense that our men's group had been designed by women. It's like we were getting together every Thursday night and sharing our feelings. And I just felt like this is more of a ministry to men than it is a ministry through men. And I think if we really want to minister to men, we have to give them a purpose. We have to give them a goal. We have to give them something to work together toward, to fight through together. And so what we did was set up we started doing things like setting up a free oil change clinic for single moms in our area. And as we brought our sons on a Saturday morning and opened up the church parking lot and had women coming in, we were changing their oil right there. So you're training your sons how to do things. You are helping the community and basically doing publicity for the church. So some of those women ended up coming to our church and becoming believers themselves. But the other interesting thing I saw was as these men were working on these single women's cars, many of them had husbands who had abandoned them or whatever, they started to get a better, deeper understanding of their own value as a husband and a father. And I had a guy turn to me and say, if you ever see me doing something like this to my wife, please come slap some sense into me. Because they started to see that men really are necessary. And the world tries to tell us that we're just sort of, you know, we're not needed anymore. And don't do anything dangerous. Just sit there and play your video games or whatever and act like a pet. But men still have that desire to conquer. They still have that desire to build and to be the good guy, you know. So I think Red Teams is about training men to probe their own weaknesses through hardship, facing hardship together, training on critical skills. As we're seeing, there's another story I can tell you about when we had a big microburst go through our area, blew down a bunch of trees and knocked out power. And our church just decided to close because, well, we don't have any air conditioning and, you know, we don't want people to be uncomfortable. I go all over the world and I go to churches everywhere that don't have air conditioning like that. We don't have to. But at the time when our community needed us the most, our church had nothing to offer. And I said, we can't do that.
2: All right. So for guys who are involved in churches or just if people want to prepare for things, how does someone start building a red team? Is it practical for them?
14: So that's what the book kind of lays out a way to do that. And the idea is just to, again, change your men's ministry from a ministry to men to a ministry through men.
2: That's the key.
14: And you do that by, number one, reaching out to the community and doing what I call human terrain mapping in your area. You know, there's many churches that don't even know the person who lives right next to the church because they don't go to the church. So we need to reach out to our community, see where the needs are, see where the assets are, and, you know, things like that. And then train our guys, use our men's ministry time to train our guys to get better on skills that can make them more useful in a crisis. And I've used a couple of churches that I've found that are actually doing this, and they're so powerful in their communities because when there's a crisis, the police will call the church and say, hey, we've got a family that just lost their home because of fire. They don't have anywhere to go. And then the church sends a quick reaction force to help them and to actually, you know, integrate with the local community first responders.
2: And so for families who are even concerned about the times we're living in and you see people prepping for last days kind of thing or crisis terror attacks, it's not just about having enough water and dried food. There's other things that go into this type
14: of stuff. I don't think there's anything wrong with that necessarily, but the you are not prepared if all you have is beans and bullets and bandages. You need relationships. And it's relationships that will make your community more resilient. This is what I've seen all around the world in war zones I've been to, in disaster areas. It's the relationships that you form before the crisis hits that will determine whether or not you make it through the crisis.
2: I appreciate it, which is, as a war correspondent, and all your experience, you talked about how even Russia, trying every winter, right, they try and freeze out people in Ukraine, right? This is their approach. Not realizing the Ukrainians prepare for this, they stick it out. Like, communities have learned what you're talking about.
14: That's right. They pull together. They're starting to actually build distributed power plants in Ukraine that will only serve each community. And so Russia can't blow all those up. They blew up the big thermoelectric plants, but they can't blow up the little ones. And then they're just networking them all together. And so it's a much more resilient thing. And that's a perfect word picture for what we're talking about with red teams.
2: So earlier on, when you talked about how, you know, guys will sit around and talk about their feelings, okay, do you think there's a place for that at all, for men to get together?
14: Oh, no, absolutely. Yeah. I mean, we do need to make part of our training, you know, training on apologetics, working out. But I think what happens when you do it this way is that one-on-one, that sort of really pouring your heart out to another man, that happens in the context of doing things together so that you're gaining each other's trust. Just like when I was in the Rangers, I trusted those guys with my lives, with my life, because we had faced the fire together. And there's nothing that builds a friendship deeper than facing hardship. So why not embrace hardship as a men's group and train for crisis and then respond when there is a crisis? And what we'll find is that our guys feel more comfortable sharing those deepest, darkest thoughts and secrets with each other.
2: And you're hitting on something huge, which is all of us, but guys especially, I think, need vision, they need purpose, and they need each other going out and doing something.
14: That's right. Yeah, red teams don't necessarily have to just be men. They can be a whole church. And just imagine if the 76,000 churches in America, Christian churches in America, all had a red team. You know, we would be, because we're already there in the communities. We would become the first place people go when they are having their worst day.
2: It used to be that way, didn't it?
14: It used to be that way, right. And now it's, you know, we've abandoned that to the government and let the government take that from us. But that's the domain of the church right there. And I talk about that, the history of that in the book.
2: Just a little bit of time left. Last question. Besides getting the book, how does a guy go to his church and say, I want to start a red team? How does this happen?
14: Well, you can take charge. It doesn't even have to be through the church. You can just find some other men that want to do it. And, you know, what we're doing is starting an academy for young men that we're going to be training young men in these kinds of skills. It's a one-year residential academy, and then sending them out back to their communities to spread that gospel.
2: Yeah. And ladies and gentlemen, I took my boys, well, probably over 10 years ago, right, to Chuck's place out, and it was like a father-son retreat. Mm-hmm. Great stuff. And my boys really benefited. So did I over those 2 days a long time ago. Everybody, the book is called Red Teams. Encourage you to get it. And it is by Chuck Holton, and he knows what he is talking about. It's called Red Teams. Ashley, over to you.
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3: Thanks, Andrew. Well, after being given a cancer diagnosis, Tim Timmons had to measure his life in terms of years. Now he measures his life in terms of minutes, 10,000 of them, because that's how many there are in 1 week. And Tim is determined to make every one of them count.
17: 25 years ago, doctors gave singer-songwriter Tim Timmons 5 years to live. He's still here, writing songs, leading worship, and co-writing Mercy Me's Grammy-nominated hit, Even If. His story had inspired a character in I Can Only Imagine 2. Now, Tim and his wife Hillary are opening up about the two decades in between, the grief, the gratitude, and the daily choice to keep showing up. In Waking Up Again, Tim gives an honest look at enduring hardship and the nearness of God in the midst of it.
3: Well, I'm so excited to say that the amazing Tim Timmons is with us live in the studio. Tim, thank you so much for being with us today.
18: Of course. You're welcome.
3: Oh, my goodness. I'm so excited to get into your story, the book. The book is called Waking Up Again, A Journey of Grief and Gratitude. We got to take it back a moment, though. Yeah. 21 years old. You were diagnosed with cancer. What type of cancer? What was going on? Can you just take us back to that moment for you?
18: That's just the most sobering moment. One of the most sobering moments of my life.
3: Absolutely.
18: You know, like, you just think you have your whole life ahead of you.
3: Right.
18: And then out of nowhere, they're like, well, you've got 5 years to live.
3: Oh, my gosh.
18: So, yeah, it was pretty wild. I'd just been married a few years. I think I was 23 or 24. Who cares about numbers?
3: Okay.
18: But it's one of the most sobering invitations into trying to figure life out, and is God real? Yeah. Is he actually at work? How does this work? So,
3: wow. Yeah. Well, you talk about it in the book as the gift of cancer.
18: Yeah.
3: I would submit that a lot of people who have been diagnosed with whether it's cancer or some form of illness don't view it as a gift. How did you get to that point of viewing it as a gift?
18: Yeah, it's a crazy thing to say, the gift of cancer.
3: Yeah.
18: And I, in no way, shape, or form, am a fan of cancer.
3: Of course,
18: cancer's great. Here's what I did.
3: Right.
18: It's my story is not cancer. When people say, Tim, tell me your story. My story is not cancer. My story is like watching Jesus at work in the midst of this stuff.
3: Yeah.
18: And seeing him and trying to like figure out, how do I join him today? Like, I woke up again today. Mm-hmm. I don't know about tomorrow, but I woke up today. And so the gift of cancer is really sobriety.
3: Wow.
18: And not in a drug or alcohol, in which it could be, but just in life, like, of my worries. I practice worry every day, yet sobriety is saying, what if God's actually at work in these things?
3: Wow.
18: And how do we join him even in the midst of our worry?
3: Yeah, absolutely. Well, what was going on, you know, throughout those years? I mean, obviously, it's been 25 years since that time when they gave you a five-year lifespan after the diagnosis.
18: Yeah.
3: You know, can you just take us through the journey? What's life been like for you?
18: Yeah, well, the fact that I'm 28 today is pretty awesome. You know what I mean? I'm just, when you're looking at, it's been a wild ride.
3: Yeah.
18: I'm still in the process of learning things all the time. Mm-hmm. Even I say at the end of the book that I'm, I'm trying to use less words ending in ED and more words ending in ING. Like, I've learned this, or I've figured this out, or I'm healed. I'm healing. I'm figuring life out. I'm in the process. And so that's just been, I think that posture has been so helpful to just join Jesus in the middle of my process.
3: Absolutely. Well, you talk a lot about, like, living every moment, right? But how do we live every moment when a lot of those moments in life are hard?
18: So hard.
3: You know, how do we balance grief and gratitude for the life that we do have?
18: Yeah, I don't know. Let me know. Let me know when you figure that out. I really don't have a great answer for that. I think the book is really inviting us into intentionally joining Jesus in the midst of both. I think as Christian people, we often go, you know what, life's so hard, but God's good. And we run so quickly to but God's good that I think we wallpaper over our grief. And don't just go, this is so hard. This things that Hillary and I are working through right now just in life are really hard. And what if God is actually at work in these things? So I actually prefer the word and instead of but right there. That life is hard and God is good and at work in all things. So how can I find gratitude and say, God, thank you for waking me up again today. And today's hard. And I will join you in the midst of it.
3: Yeah, that's powerful. Well, okay, obviously a lot of people know you and your story because they saw the movie I Can Only Imagine 2. What was that like for you and your family, seeing you and your story be depicted on such a big scale?
18: Yeah, I mean, number one, I'm really good looking in that movie. So it's just hard being me walking down the street.
3: I
18: think there are moments in there watching some of my cancer journey that are really, even watching it, now I still cry at certain parts about my wife or my journey in that movie. The invitation, hopefully, is that people can be okay with holding the tension between grief and gratitude.
3: Yeah, absolutely. Okay. Well, we just saw it in that piece, but we also see it on your wrist right here. Can you show? Okay, so you have an X.
18: Yes.
3: Okay. What is the X? Can you just give us some background? What is the meaning and the story behind that?
18: Yeah, the X used to stand for the Christ, and it was just my own little reminder. I quit working for God 15 years ago, just to be clear. I don't work for God. I will never work for God again. I just said, I'm done. It was so hard to, like, be good for him and all the things, and I just said, I will join you for the rest of my days. Whatever you're at work doing, I will join you there. So I just started writing this X on my wrist just saying, God, I don't know. Where yet? What enemy do I get to bless today?
3: Wow.
18: What person that cuts me off today, I could either just, you know, do the normal thing and, or I could pray blessing for that person, Jesus. So I'm just trying to practice these ways of Jesus. This is my reminder. Now, you know, thousands, millions of people are writing this X on their wrist every day.
3: Yeah.
18: What a gift that I get to invite people into joining Jesus and being intentionally waking up.
3: Yeah. What was it like, right? Like the first day you did that, was it like a revelation? Were you like in spending time with the Lord and he gave you this idea? Like, what was that like?
18: Yeah, I don't know. That would be I could probably make something up, but it's been, I think we get good at what we practice.
3: Yeah.
18: And I'm really good at practicing worry. I'm really good at practicing contempt for other people, thinking I'm better than other people. If I disagree with them on the internet or about politics, I immediately go to, well, I'm better than they are. I don't get to do that in the kingdom of God.
3: Ooh,
18: so this is actually the reminder of, like, okay, I'm getting good at what I practice. Jesus, you have my attention today. So that's what I'm trying to practice.
3: That's really good. Well, are you still living with a cancer diagnosis?
18: Yeah, there's still tumors on my liver wearing out my heart today. And
3: hence,
18: it's just the reminder. It's like, people, we got another day. Like, I have no clue what your life is like and what your life is like and how we wake up today, but we got to wake up again today. And tomorrow, if we get to wake up again, I will write this again and say, Jesus, I don't know what you're up to, but I will simply just join you wherever you're at work.
3: Yeah.
18: How cool is that? Like, it's so freeing.
3: Absolutely. Well, let's talk about 10,000 minutes.
18: Yeah.
3: That's how many minutes are in 1 week.
18: Yeah, 10,080 minutes are
3: in a week. 10,080.
18: Yes. You're welcome.
3: Thank you so much.
18: You're smarter. And in 80 of those minutes, I was a pastor for so long, which was awesome. And we've spent all of our time resource on the 80-minute gathering that we do every week, which is awesome that we gather as the church.
3: Yep.
18: But there are 10,000 other minutes until we gather again.
3: Yeah.
18: And I think the stuff of life happens in the 10,000 minutes. That's when cancer happens. That's when life gets hard is in the 10,000 minutes. So how do we join him in the 10,000 minutes until we gather again?
19: Yeah.
18: So I've got podcasts and I write a Substack every week.
19: Oh, my gosh. Amazing.
18: Yeah. I'm just trying to invite the church, because what if Jesus people looked like Jesus?
19: Wow.
18: Yeah. I mean, and starting with this bald dork up here, like, what if Jesus people actually, like, begin to, like, look like him? We wouldn't even need evangelism classes. We just join him, and he makes us look like him, and then the world sees Jesus. Like, come on.
19: Yeah.
18: So that's, with 10,000 minutes in the book, that's, like, what we're trying to do in all my music. That's what I get to do. If he wakes me up again today, that's what I get to do.
19: I love that. I love that. Well, we got to talk about your song that you're actually going to sing for us live today, which we're so excited about. Yeah. It's called Wake Me Up Again.
18: Yeah.
19: So it's the title of the book. What's the story behind it?
18: Yeah. I mean, I said it. People keep asking, why do you write this X in your wrist? I'm like, I should probably write a song about it. And so it's kind of my morning prayer is this song. So I decided with some friends, hey, help me write this prayer that I say every morning as I wake up and write this. Jesus, thanks for waking me up again. You have my attention today. Wow. I just want to join you. So that's the prayer, and that's really the aim of this song. And I think songs help us pray things really well.
19: Yeah, no, 100%. Well, Tim, thank you so much for being
18: with
19: us today. But we're not letting you go just yet.
18: Thank you.
19: You're going to perform right over there. We're going to hear more from Tim in just a moment. But for more on Tim's story, make sure you get his new book. It's called Waking Up Again. It's in stores nationwide. And again, when we come back, Tim will perform his new song, Wake Me Up Again. So stay with us, guys.
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19: 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Here is Tim Timmons with his latest song, Wake Me Up Again.

0: God, I can't stop. I'm going to wreck my marriage. I'm going to wreck my family. I had this just lust, this physical dependency that I had to these drugs.
1: I just couldn't be with him the rest of my life. I decided to leave.
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6: Folks, welcome back to the 700 Club for the CBN Newsbreak. Indiana is under a state of emergency after catastrophic flooding. Nearly a foot of rain fell on some areas, swamping neighborhoods and making it impossible to travel on highways. This road destroyed by a giant sinkhole. Rescue crews going door to door to deliver trapped residents. Officials say the flooding is one in a thousand year event. In other parts of the Midwest, deadly storms and tornadoes tore apart homes and schools. More than 250,000 people are still without power. Leaders in the United States and around the globe are calling for a day of prayer for Iran. A gathering is set for August 14th at the Oasis Church in Middletown, Ohio. It follows 21 days of fasting and intercession for Iran. Lou Engle, founder of the call, says it's a divine invitation to contend for breakthrough at a pivotal moment in history. The event, which includes prayer for a harvest of salvations in the Middle East and prayers for physical healing, will be live streamed. You can find out more about the prayer meeting and, as always, get the latest from CBN News by going to our website at cbnnews.com. My friends Andrew and Ashley will be back with more of the 700 Club right after this.
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14: It smells bad and tastes terrible. The only water Antonia and her family have comes from a hole in the ground near their home. And they have to share this dirty water with 14 other families.
15: Antonia is a single mom raising five children. She said her greatest challenge is finding water to drink. It comes mostly from this community water hole near their home.
16: The water we collect is very dirty. I use a cloth to strain whatever water I can, but it smells bad and it tastes terrible.
15: 14 families share the water hole. When it starts to dry up, they scrape the mud, hoping to find a few ounces of water to separate once it settles.
16: I worry because without water, we can't drink or cook, and that means no food to feed my children.
15: The water source is also contaminated.
16: We get sick all the time. My children have diarrhea. My youngest daughter suffers the most. Even I get sick, but I have to take care of my kids, no matter how bad I feel.
15: Then, thanks to you, Operation Blessing installed a new water harvesting system for Antonia and every household in the community. It collects rainwater that is then purified and stored in 2,600-gallon tanks. Now there's plenty of clean water for drinking, cooking, and washing.
17: Now I have enough water to drink and clean. I feel very good and happy.
16: Our life is so much better now that we have all of this water. I am so grateful and happy. Thank you to the people who gave to help us have clean water. We are so thankful.
14: It's so great how CBN Partners and Operation Blessing, like, we're not able to just help people a little bit, but it's big time. It's community. So here's a single mom. I can't imagine being a single parent. Here we are in Mexico, a single mom, not one child, two, five children, horrendous water source, outdoors, and sharing it with 14 other families. But thanks to you, water is not an issue anymore. And she can now not be concerned with what type of water her children are ingesting and how they were going to get it in the first place. Clean water. We take it for granted, don't we? We just go to the tap, fill our glass, or get a bottle, whatever it is. 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In the name of Jesus, we're helping an awful lot of people, and we say thank you so much. Ashley?
18: Well, up next, when she got up, it hurt to sit down. 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
14: For 12 days and 12 nights, Katie Hunt sat in her chair. It hurt to do anything else. When she finally got to a hospital, she was told she had a broken back. She worried she would need surgery, so she prayed for healing. And then one morning, she turned on this program.
25: I believe in healing. I've been healed before, and I always figured it could happen again. I lifted some cases of water, and my back started hurting really bad. Just a really bad, like sharp pain. Every time I move, if I move side to side, any kind of way. Then it got to the point where I could barely move. So I ended up sitting in a chair for like 12 days and 12 nights. Could barely move. I was just taking a lot of medicine, trying to get rid of the pain. From that point, it really didn't help. So by the 12th day, I went to the emergency room. They said I had a compression fracture of the spine. At that time, they gave me pain pills. It would give me just a little bit of relief for a couple hours, maybe. Oh, I could barely walk. I had to use my walker and my cane just to get around. And it was just hard to get up. If I sit down, it was hard to get up. Get up, it was hard to sit back down. Going through that pain, I was kind of disappointed, just not feeling real good about it. I felt like, I hope it doesn't get worse. So I started researching the information about it. And it was saying it could happen again, might have to have surgery. And I was like, I hope I don't have to have surgery. I kind of felt stuck and wondered if I would be able to live a normal life again. I asked God to help me get through this and asked him to heal me and hopefully I wouldn't have to be this way forever. I didn't want to live life just sitting in a chair. So I was watching 700 Club one morning, and Gordon gave a word of knowledge.
26: There's someone you suffer with compression fractures in your spine, the vertebrae in your spine. God is healing you. He's able to extend all of the vertebrae. He's able to replace all of the things that cushion. He's able to knit the bones together and make them new again. Just receive it now in Jesus' name.
25: I said, that has to be for me. So I just got up out of the chair, no problem. And the pain was gone. Well, I just started praising God and thanking God because I was healed. And that's what I had been asking for. Yes, it reassured me that God is always with me, even when it feels like he might have forgot about me sometimes, but he's always there.
14: Katie, thank you for sharing your story and allowing us to share it with our viewers. We're so inspired and encouraged, and I appreciate what you said there at the close, that sometimes maybe it felt like God forgot about me. He didn't. We rejoice in your healing. We're going to pray for everyone watching in just a moment. I want to read a real great answer to prayer. This is from Ronald. He wrote us and said, "Hello, 700 Club. I love the program and watch most mornings. Last week, Ashley prayed for someone battling liver disease. Then the next day, Terry prayed for the same thing. I knew these prayers were for me. I've been battling liver cirrhosis since 2023. The hepatitis C is cured. My liver tests are normal again. Our Lord and Savior heals all diseases." Amen. Ronald, thank you for letting us know. Let's pray. Father, we come before you in Jesus' name. Thank you for the power and authority in the name of Jesus. And we take this time now, Lord God, we get away from the distractions in our culture, the noise that we inadvertently or permit into our lives, Lord God. We focus our hearts and minds on the things of heaven. And one of those is your faithfulness. Another is love. And another is grace. And Lord God, for those troubled in their spirits today, we pray for peace in their hearts and minds in Jesus' name.
18: I just believe somebody's watching and you have been struggling with alcoholism and you cannot seem to put down the drink as many times as you've tried all different things, but you haven't tried Jesus and you just so happen to be watching this. I don't even know what your relationship is with the Lord, but first and foremost, believe in him. Believe that he is speaking to you right now because he knows you by name. He knows every hair on your head. So if you don't know him, if he is not your Lord and Savior, now is the time to repent, to change your thinking. That's what repentance means, to change your thinking, to turn away from your sin, from your old life, from your wicked ways, and to turn to Jesus and look to him. So look to him today. Make him your Lord and Savior. And I also believe God wants to heal you from this disease of alcoholism and alcohol addiction. Just give it to him, give your life to him, and watch him transform you from the inside out. I believe God wants to heal you completely. You will not have that addiction any longer if you just choose to put your hope and faith in him.
14: Amen. I want to confirm that because when Ashley began to pray, I just felt the Holy Spirit saying people are going to be delivered from alcoholism today. So that's happening. It will happen. And Jesus is saying, trust me, I'm more than enough. Yeah. You can trust me. Yes, I am calling you out of this. It's a rescue mission, and Jesus is enough. He's trustworthy. And being filled with the Spirit, that's his plan for you. And that alcohol, the drugs, whatever you're in bondage to, pornography even for some, you know it doesn't fulfill. You know it leads to shame. So trust him. Take God at his word today. We thank you, Lord.
18: Lord Jesus, we just thank you for our brothers and sisters who maybe they're coming to Christ right now. Maybe they're giving their surrender and yielding to your Holy Spirit right now. But we just do pray for whatever ailment, whatever illness people might be struggling with, pain, physical, emotional, spiritual. Lord God, we just pray and ask that you break those chains in the name of Jesus. Lord, we thank you for what you're doing. In your holy and precious name, we believe, ask, and pray all this. Amen. And amen. Well, friends, if you just had an answer to prayer, please let us know. Don't hesitate. Give us a call. We want to know what God has done in your life. And we leave you with this word from Mark. Whatever things you ask when you pray, believe that you receive them and you will have them.
9: Friday. In a world where one man does all the voices. The voice actor behind some of your favorite stars.
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0: Washington's words are powerful because they express an idea of a world that's different from the one everybody grew up in.
1: This ideal of religious freedom is going to be part of the government, but is it really meant for everyone?
2: Is this going to be a place where you can be free to say what you want about God?
1: It's an American history story, and it's relevant for everybody.
3: So she said, hey, will you just come help us and take a look at some of these things? So that was really where suddenly this light bulb went on and God called and said, like, this is your family legacy. And it took about 2 minutes for me to realize, like, this is where I need to be. He said, I can't really explain it, but when you speak, it's different. It carries a weight that other people don't carry. And he said, there are people who are building empires, people who are building the kingdom. And you're a kingdom builder, not an empire builder. I think about Asheville, North Carolina. It's a very dark town. When the floods happened, Asheville was baptized. In these impoverished communities, when you've got no access to clean water, there's no hope there. We show up and we can help provide income opportunities. Suddenly that spark of hope hits.
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4: There are a lot of people in this audience who maybe need food, who need shelter, who need clothing, and they're hurting.
3: Seeing him at that stage of his life, remembering the passion that he began it with, and me having just stepped in to lead the organization was a pretty special moment. I'm standing on his shoulders. We want absolutely to stay true to what this ministry began. I want you to know how much it means to me to be able to lead it.
20: 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You currently are the president of Operation.

0: with my grandfather for years and years and years. She has, your mom just has the most angelic presence about her. I love her dearly. There have even been more than one time when she has had a word of knowledge on the 700 Club.
1: Yeah.
0: That has, one time it was healing for an inner ear problem I was
1: having.
0: Wow. Yeah, I was sitting in here in this studio having my hair and makeup done, and I'd had a really weird ear infection. And for 3 weeks, it sounded like I was stuck in a fishbowl, basically. Wow. And I was on the heels of taking my first international reporting trip to Lebanon because my grandfather literally called the news bureau chief Rob Albin and said that they needed to toughen me up. And so they asked, you know my grandfather. He told Rob to send me to the border of Lebanon and Syria to the chokehold of the Syrian refugee crisis and to get me some real news experience. So anyway, I'm on the heels of taking one of the biggest trips of my life.
1: Sure.
0: And I can't hear out of my left ear. I'm having all kinds of issues. And I was like, okay, I guess this is God's way of telling me I maybe shouldn't go. And a lot of people here knew what was happening, and I'd asked them to pray for me. And one of our videographers came running in. He was watching the 700 Club Live. And he goes, Abby, how does your ear feel? And I was like, oh, this is really weird. This is the first time in 3 weeks it actually feels okay.
1: Wow.
0: And he said, he was like, Terry just prayed on the 700 Club and perfectly described what you have been asking us to pray for. And I hadn't talked to your mom. She had, I work here in DC. She's in Virginia Beach, had no idea. And sure enough, my ear was healed.
1: That's amazing. Wow. Have you told her that story?
0: I did. Next time I saw her, I told her. But I kind of want to start there. You know, you grew up as I did. For me, it was hearing my grandfather pray over these people. And I'm sure you have a similar experience. Oftentimes when I go to different Christian conferences or CBN events with longtime donors and partners, people will come up and they'll share about just ways, their words of knowledge that your mom, my grandfather have shared have impacted them, just different healing testimonies are so cool. So for me, it was my grandfather, which was cool, but I can't even imagine it being your mom. And what was that like growing up?
1: It was
0: with
1: pretty
0: that?
1: Wild. You know, mom, obviously, and she's so down to earth. You know, like if you saw her in the street, you wouldn't know she was anybody special. She's lived an unbelievable life.
0: Former Miss America.
1: Exactly. Former Miss America and founder of Orphans Promise, which I'm sure we'll get into, you know, mother of seven and all the things. But she's so down to earth. And yet it took me a while to get used to the idea that she was so impactful to other people. You know, they would watch her on the show every day and feel like they knew her. And so I think it was tough for me at first because we'd go to the grocery store. Everybody wants to meet my mom and share their story. And, you know, can I get on the 700 Club and all these things? And I was like, can we just get the groceries and go home, please? Like I was nine, you know? And so I think it took a little while to understand how special she really was because she was just my mom to me. But as I got older and began to understand what she did and why she did it and really how it made a difference in people's lives, it took on a different significance. And especially as I grew in my faith as well, there's been so many times in my life where people have said to me, hey, your mom prayed for me and my knee was healed or my ankle was healed or I was really dealing with this and she had a word specifically for me, just like you're talking about. And just to be honest with you, like that doesn't even always still make sense to me that way. Mm-hmm. You know, I mean, the Lord certainly speaks, but I think I've asked her, I said, Mom, how does that work exactly?
0: Yeah.
1: And she said to me, she said, Drew, there's times where it's like I close my eyes and it's almost like the stock ticker at the bottom of like one of the news channels. Mm-hmm. And I can just kind of see, it's like the Lord's giving me exactly what it is. And she said, there's been times I've said things medically that I don't know if it's actually a word or not.
0: Yeah.
1: And someone will call the prayer center and say, hey, you had a word about this. And that was exactly for me. And I claimed it and I was healed. And so several years ago, we actually brought our staff from Orphans Promise when I was working there in to a live taping of the 700 Club. And we had three people in our group that day healed in the audience, one from back pain, one from a sore on the neck. And so there's something that happens when God's moving, and he's been moving at CBN for many, many years, and certainly through your grandfather and with my mom. It's fun to watch. You know, you can't expect it necessarily. It's not something you can manufacture. But when it's sincere and you see the fruit of that and the impact it has on people's lives, it makes a big difference.
0: Yeah. I remember hearing my grandfather talk about it one time when it started because he didn't know that was what was going to happen on the club.
1: Yeah.
0: And I remember him saying like he wondered when he was getting those medical terms. He had no idea what they meant. He'd never seen them before. He wasn't sure. He wondered, you know, should I start reading medical books to have a better understanding of what I'm saying? And he realized no, because it's
1: can't
0: better
1: be about him.
0: Yeah, it's better if he has no clue.
1: Exactly.
0: And otherwise, he'll try and filter and. Yeah.

0: distort. But there's a special anointing on whoever the hosts are.
1: Exactly.
0: That whenever that time of prayer, it's not fake. It's not manufactured.
1: Mm-hmm.
0: And it is, it's so for 60 years now, God just shows up and moves. And
1: well, and when we're with our donors at these donor events that we do sometimes, those are the stories, you know. I mean, these are people who are given significantly to the ministry or have given for many, many years. And so often they'll say things like, you know, I get requests from all kinds of ministries, but this is the place where I've been ministered to. I don't just give it to be a blessing, but I'm actually ministered to in return. I think that's the difference at CBN a lot of times is you feel like you're part of something, you're part of a family, and you're receiving as much as you're giving, which is really special.
0: Yeah. When you were growing up, did you think that one day you would work at CBN too?
1: Never.
0: Me too. I'm the one of five kids that was like, nope.
1: Yeah, I did not. I always thought it was cool. But again, like I said, when I was really young, I was kind of annoyed by the fame of it all, right?
0: Yeah.
1: And then I thought it was neat, but I was away. I played college baseball. I was totally doing my own thing for a while and walking with the Lord, but just had no frame of reference of what this would even be like. And so it's shocking to me that I'm sitting where I'm sitting now. Probably not shocking to my parents or, you know, some of the around me. But when I look back on my life, I can see so clearly how God was guiding me in all those things. But no, all the way up and through college and beyond, even I was thinking, no, this is, that's not in my future. It's cool that my mom does it, but it's not for me necessarily. You know?
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0: So what was it like when you felt the call of God to come be a part of CBN?
1: Yeah, so let me go back just a little bit to this is even really before Orphans Promise began. You know, I'm the oldest of four. I'm biological and I have a biological sister. And then I had two adopted brothers. And it was really just the four of us up until I graduated high school.
0: Mm-hmm.
1: And so my freshman year of college, my parents – there's a really cool story. It's a long story I won't necessarily bore you with, but through the 700 Club, my mom found out about three girls in Ukraine. They were sisters in an orphanage, and a couple had gone to adopt two and didn't know there was a third one and just found out when they were there. And the oldest one said she would stay behind, the younger two could go, which is just an unbelievable decision for a 13-year-old girl to make. And so they said, no, we're not going to split you up, but we'll go find the family. And they told my mom and some others. They came on the club to talk about adoption. And so mom, over time, just the Lord began to speak to her and say, like, you're the family that's supposed to go get these girls. And she thought it was crazy. There's no scenario that's happening. And I was getting ready to go away to college as a freshman when they adopted the three girls. And so after a semester away, I was like, I have three sisters that I don't know at all. And so I actually transferred home for a semester to kind of get to know the girls. And I began to understand this the plight of the orphan, I guess you could even say, which has been on my mom's heart for so many years. And I knew, obviously, I had two adopted brothers already. Now I had three sisters. I knew adoption. I knew orphans were was an issue. But I was still young. I wasn't really that concerned about those types of things. And so as life went on and I played college baseball and I got out and I was I got married and I was moving back home to be near my family, I began to understand that maybe the Lord had equipped me in some ways that could be different than what my mom did, but also still be ministry. And so as she was launching Orphans Promise and wanting help marketing and fundraising and doing all those things, I had a communications and a marketing background. I've been in the for-profit world doing that. And so she said, hey, will you just come help us and take a look at some of these things? And it took about 2 minutes for me to realize, like, this is where I need to be. Mm-hmm. Almost instantaneously, God called and said, like, this is your family legacy. This is, you see your sisters and your brothers are a direct line of the people you could be helping, these children you could be serving. And so that was really where suddenly this light bulb went on. And I was like, I can still do marketing. I can still do communications, but I can do it in a way that actually honors the Lord and makes a big difference. And I think that's the thing growing up with my mom. And I think you probably feel this too. I don't want to speak for you, but though I didn't know what I wanted to do and it wasn't tied to CBN early on, I watched my mom and my dad along the way, but really she was sort of the one out front doing something that mattered every single day of her life. And so I grew up with that. She never put pressure on me. She never was pushing me in any direction. But I just had this sense, especially as the oldest one of the children in our family, to say, I've got to do something with my life that matters. And I had parents who instilled in me from a very early age, God has a plan for your life. He has a purpose for your life. This isn't a mistake. He's gifted you this way. He's made you a leader. And so I think all those things kind of came together at this perfect moment. And he was calling me to this ministry. And so it was Orphans Promise for almost 8 years. Now it's Operation Blessing for the last three. But looking back, there was no way I thought I'd be here. And now I think there's nowhere else I should be.
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0: Yeah, and I'm just curious because, you know, you grew up with parents. Your mom clearly, it's led by the Holy Spirit.
1: Absolutely.
0: Knows how to hear from God and recognize the way God's speaking to her, operates in words of knowledge. When did you kind of tap into just spiritual giftings and also discerning how God was speaking to you?
1: Yeah, I think as I got older and I was making decisions like, where do I go to school? Mm-hmm. And do I want to play college baseball or not? And those kinds of things, which seem very simple right now. But at that point, it's you're asking your mom and your dad at the time, but my mom really was the one helping guide me to really say, like, you need to really listen. You know, you can make your own choice and God can use you wherever you go. There's no question about that. But he's got a plan and a purpose for your life. And so I really want you to get quiet with the Lord. Like, don't, you know, my dad and my mom were always like, make your pros and cons list and all those things. But then put that aside and really sit and get quiet with the Lord. And I think that was a big part of it. I also think the Lord does give us wisdom and allow us to make decisions. And there's things that have to be decided today and we've got to move forward and that kind of thing. But it was kind of that like mid to late high school year heading into college where I really felt like I began to understand what it was like to really listen for the voice of God. Mm-hmm. And there's certainly times where it's certainly more clear than others. And there's no question about that. But having them as an example was a great way for me to then try and follow in those footsteps and understand this is what God's telling me. This is where he's calling me. And for me, many times I felt like, you know, I tried one door. Maybe I didn't hear as clear as I thought I did. And then I was like, hey, let me take a step back here, not just keep trying to bang that door down, but take a step back and realize maybe he's actually called me in a different direction. And so mm-hmm. I've had a couple of those moments, too, where he's had to kind of redirect me.
0: Yeah. And what was it like when you first kind of started praying and thinking about moving to leading Operation Blessing? What was that process like for you?
1: That was tough because when I was at Orphans Promise, I loved what I did. I loved working with mom every day. My goal was stay there as long as I could. Once she retired, I would just kind of take over and Orphans Promise would continue. And Gordon came and asked me, he said, hey, I really need somebody I trust to lead Operation Blessing. I think you're ready. I didn't necessarily think I was ready. I was 39 years old at the time. I'm only 42 today. And so I remember sitting down with my mom at this point and I just said, you know, mom, I don't know. I feel like there's everything in me says I should do it, that I'm called to do it, but I just don't feel ready. Mm-hmm. And she said, Drew, at every big juncture of my life, I've never been ready for the thing God's calling me to, mm-hmm. but I know he's calling me to it. She said, if he's calling you to it, it's the only thing you can do, or you'll always feel like you're missing a little piece of yourself. So that was a big part of it. And then really a lot of time in prayer. I spent some time with a good friend of mine, Adam Howard. He worked for me at Orphans Promise. He does some work at OB for us now. And he said to me, when I was kind of sharing my concerns and my doubts, he said, Drew, when you speak, it's just different. He said, I can't really explain it, but when you speak, it's different. It carries a weight that other people don't carry. Mm. And he said, there are people who are building empires, people who are building the kingdom, and you're a kingdom builder, not an empire builder. And so I think as long as you're willing to build the kingdom and not build your own empire, God's going to bless you. He's going to go before you. He's going to give you the favor that you need. And so those were really two pivotal moments for me of like God speaking through other people, maybe not an audible voice, but really through my mom and through Adam saying like, this is what I've called you to do. And so at that point, I knew in my heart, this is what I should do. And I've kind of gone full speed ahead and haven't looked back ever since.
0: Yeah. So before I get into this next question, I first want you to start by kind of laying the groundwork of the scope of what Operation Blessing does. Because sometimes on this podcast, I'll put plugs and I do an embarrassing job of trying to sum up what y'all do.
1: Sure.
0: So first, just kind of give us the bird's eye of just honestly how amazing and just widespread the work y'all do is.
1: Operation Blessing is an incredible organization. We've been around almost 48 years. It began with your grandfather walking onto the set of the 700 Club one day and saying, I have this vision from the Lord that we're going to start Operation Blessing. And you know, we can talk more about that. But it was from the very beginning, the DNA of the organization has been, we're going to see a need, we're going to meet that need. Mm-hmm. And so we do that in really five critical ways right now. We do it in disaster relief, medical care, hunger relief, clean water, and child development. And child development's a really cool and critical one for me because having spent 8 years at Orphans Promise, now they've just joined Operation Blessing and merged into what we do, which adds a whole other flavor to what we do at Operation Blessing. But we're in more than 70 countries. We have offices in more than 30 countries. And as we work in those different areas, you know, our mission is to bring help and hope to a hurting world. And I really believe that God has called us to be, we are the humanitarian arm of the Christian Broadcasting Network. But he's called us to be that door opener. When we go in with humanitarian work, we provide food or water or medical aid, it opens and softens people's heart to the gospel. And so that to me is the real beauty of what we do at Operation Blessing and CBN is it's not just help and it's not just hope. It's both of those things brought together. And then we go in at Operation Blessing, again, we're bringing tangible things like food, hot meals, clean water systems, surgeries and medical care, all the various things that we do. But all of those things are just kind of a precursor so that we have a chance to then connect them to a local church, disciple them, let them know we're giving you this food because God loves you. We're mm-hmm. giving you this access to clean water because God loves you. He's got a better plan for your life than what you're experiencing right now. And so, again, we do it all over the world. We have phenomenal people. I think one of the real blessings of Operation Blessing is that we have local offices with local people from those countries running them. And so we're not trying to call all the shots as the Americans here in the U.S., trying to tell them how to solve their problems. We really believe that local solutions, local offices connected to local churches delivers empowered families and thriving kids and families. So that's kind of the baseline of what we do, and we love it. I mean, it's God is moving in so many incredible ways, and I'm excited to share it with you today. But I just think I get the benefit of sitting back and kind of seeing it from a bird's eye view and watching he's moving here in water. He's doing this with surgeries. We're in Jamaica right now with disaster response, and he's moving in all those areas.
0: Yeah. I mean, you guys are often some of the first on the scene in some of the just biggest disasters, not just here in the U.S., but around the world. And I'm just curious, how does, because it has to be hard to plan when you literally don't know where you're going next. You don't know what city is going to have a massive earthquake, a fire that just overnight destroys hundreds of homes.
1: Yeah.
0: So how, I imagine a lot of your work, you have to rely on the Holy Spirit to guide you to who to connect with.
1: Yep.
0: And just tell us, how does that work?
1: Well, a couple things. You have to have willing hearts. And we got phenomenal people that God has really equipped for this and called to this. I think about Diego Traverso all the time that leads our disaster response efforts. I know you've met Diego, and he's such a phenomenal guy. But he's a guy whose hair is on fire to go and help. He just loves to be in the mix helping. And he's led by the Holy Spirit. And so oftentimes we have a general idea geographically of where something's happening. But if we're going in a place that we don't have an office and don't have staff, we're going in blind in many cases. Now, we've got a lot of people who are – you know, went through like YWAM and some of those things. So there's some loose relationships you might be able to use, but oftentimes it's prayer. It's the Holy Spirit. We show up and we're often praying, God, we're here with the resources and open hands and open hearts, but you've got to do the rest of the work. Mm-hmm. Because until we meet the right person, it doesn't really matter. We have to have a landing spot, a launching spot. We have the place to do ministry. And I can just tell you time and time again, Abby, he brings the right person to the right place. I mean, just the other day in Jamaica, we had gotten all this chicken donated for free. Mm-hmm. We're cooking all this chicken, but we had no way to serve it because everything had been destroyed by the hurricane. And Diego's walking out of a store. This other guy's walking in. They just kind of say hello. The guy happens to be from Chile. Diego's from Chile in Jamaica, of all places they meet, okay? And the guy says, how's it going? Diego said, good. We're trying to help feed people. He said, but we don't have any disposables like styrofoam clamshells. And the guy says, you're not going to believe this, but I have a warehouse. That's what I do. I provide restaurant supplies. He gave us all the supplies we needed, totally free. And this is just how God begins to move people together. Yeah. You know, we couldn't manufacture that. We had no idea who this guy was till he walked up to us. There was no reason for them to meet other than God saying, he kind of winks at you and goes, I've got you covered. Don't worry about it. But I believe our first call is to just go and show up. And once we go and show up, then he starts moving.
0: Wow. That's awesome. And I can't wait to hear more stories like that. I know you have a plethora of them.
1: Yeah.
0: But first, we're going to take a quick break and hear a word from our sponsor, CBN. Many of you know I have three children, and I am always looking for ways to teach them about the Bible throughout the week. That's why I love Superbook. It's screen time that we can all agree on. Plus, there is a new Superbook app with games and Bible trivia that will keep them occupied and make learning about Jesus fun for them. There are no ads or links to other places, so it's completely safe for kids. Millions of children around the world are learning about the Bible and praying to accept Jesus into their hearts thanks to Superbook, and you can be a part of that. If you donate to support Superbook for just $10, you can share the gospel with children 490 times. Go to heavenmeetsearth.com/superbook to learn more and support this incredible work.
13: We also had members who fought in the war to fight for the cause of liberty.
14: Making sure that army is staffed and supplied. He's able to identify British intelligence agents and send that information on to Washington. After they've served in the army, they look forward to a government which gives to bigotry no sanction, to persecution no assistance.
15: Washington's words are powerful because they express an idea of a world that's different from the one everybody grew up in.
16: This ideal of religious freedom is going to be part of the government, but is it really meant for everyone?
14: Is this going to be a place where you can be free to say what you want about God

0: Is there a spiritual war going on around us? Are angels and demons real? Let's investigate.
1: And I was struck that all throughout history, the vast majority of cultures not only believed in evil spirits, but believed in possessions.
2: And every major religion believes in angels.
3: The question isn't, is there a spiritual world? The question is, which spirit is the most powerful?
2: I kept hearing,
4: stop, don't go there.
2: And within a matter of minutes, a bomb went off.
1: All of a sudden, we hear this guttural sounding voice come out of her in the back.
5: Your mumbo jumbo prayers will fail.
6: And the one from the driver's side reached over and put his hands right in the middle of the flat spot. My heart started supernaturally. No CPR, no medicine.
0: What I uncovered changes everything.
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8: So, Drew, earlier today you were telling a story about another time y'all had just kind of crazy divine favor in Myanmar.
9: Yeah.
8: Will you share that?
9: Yeah, of course. So a lot of it does happen in disaster because I think God really moves in crisis, you know, and people are really desperately hurting. But Myanmar is a very closed country. They're going through a civil war internally. And then on top of that, you've got a terrible earthquake that happens about a year ago. And so our team flew in. All of the visa applications got shut down because they were overwhelmed by applications of people coming in to try and help. And so while we were waiting, while we were praying, our team from Southeast Asia came in. Mark McClendon is our director in Indonesia and Southeast Asia. And they were waiting, praying. And Mark felt like the Holy Spirit said, we need to serve while we wait. We don't need to just sit here and pray. We need to actually serve while we wait. And so there was a group on the border of Thailand doing some stuff with refugees there. So our team went and began to serve. And as they did, we were back here praying in Virginia Beach. And within hours of being on the ground, the visa applications reopened for just a couple hours. We got ours in. They closed them again. And all of our team members, one by one, began to get their visa applications approved. We were the only group that day that got approved. Other organizations couldn't believe we got in. And so we get in the country. And suddenly, before we know it, we get this letter from the head of the military in Myanmar. Again, they're fully aware we're a Christian organization. This mm-hmm. is not a Christian nation. This letter says Operation Blessing has freedom to work wherever they want in providing humanitarian aid across the entire country, listed by name with a stamp of approval and a signature of a general that just absolutely – we had no business getting that approval. And it was just such clear evidence to us of how God was, I think, pleased in the fact that we are serving while we wait. I think sometimes mm-hmm. we can just wait around and wait for God to do something. And yet there's opportunities for us to serve every single day. And so don't wait. But also that he was going before us and allowing us to be in a place that's often closed to the gospel. And we showed up and we were able to begin providing food and water and medical care to people. And again, one of the most impactful things that I think I heard, it was from our team from Southeast Asia, talked about the fact that in Myanmar, when this earthquake hit, all these temples that have all these idols were all crushed and the heads were all laying on the ground. And our team was introducing them to the living God, the God who lives, not the one who's laying on the ground. But that would have never happened if we hadn't gotten in and gotten this permission. And so you just see how, again, through prayer, through faith, through God moving on our behalf, giving us favor, doors are open that we cannot explain, that we could never manufacture ourselves. And I really believe that it's the Holy Spirit giving us that guidance, even speaking to Mark to say, you guys need to go serve while you wait. And while we served, doors began to open. And I just – we see story after story after story like that. And so I think it's an encouragement to us because it's hard work, you know, especially the guys that are deployed for weeks at a time away from their families. And we have folks making long trips into very remote places. And so it can be a grind at times to feel like, how do I just keep going back into the fray? But then you have a moment like that where God just kind of shows up and hits you with a lightning bolt and is like, this is why we're doing what we're doing. And I'm there with you. I'm going before you. And I think it energizes the whole organization. I love to tell those stories to our team, even if you're not in disaster response, because I think it really reminds everybody, this is his ministry. We're just here stewarding it. It's not ours. It's his. And he's still working.
8: Yeah. What kind of evangelism opportunities do y'all have when you're there on the ground, sitting with someone who's literally, in some cases, just lost their entire homes, their livelihood, their community, everything around them?
9: Yeah. It's very interesting because it's very different in different places. So in closed countries, we do still have to be very wise, right? We don't want our team sitting in jail necessarily. And so we've got to be mindful of that. But I would also say there's a tenderness that comes when people are broken and they've lost everything. They don't always understand why it's happened that way. But again, in a case like in Myanmar, they've not been putting their faith in God. They've been putting it in these idols and in these other – these temples. And so you think about the fact that suddenly all of that's also been stripped away. And yet here we are from the other side of the world with no explanation other than God loves you showing up with the resources that we need. So that just opens the door of their hearts in a way that I think wouldn't be open otherwise. So there's a real chance to pray for. One of the real benefits of CBN is Superbook. I talked about this a little bit earlier today as well. The fact that we have an animated Bible series that is so well done in so many different languages that so clearly shares the gospel with kids. And very often, as long as we're loving on the children well, the parents don't care if we're Christian or Buddhist. You know, we're going on with the gospel. They're just glad their kids are well taken care of, especially in a disaster zone, or especially if we're providing clean water or something like that. So Superbook is a huge tool for us. We really think it's the path forward for us in terms of reaching young generation with the gospel. But also, even here in the United States, I think about Asheville, North Carolina. It's a very dark town historically, lots of kind of witchcraft and mysticism, and yet – I've heard people say that it almost feels like when the floods happened after Hurricane Helene, that Asheville was baptized, that suddenly people's hearts were softened and turned. And as the waters kind of receded, that people were open to the gospel in a way that they hadn't been before. Because one of the reasons that that happens is because it's the church who shows up. If you look around the entire world, wherever there's crisis, wherever there's problems, often it is only the Christian church who shows up to provide help. And so it's not just Operation Blessing. We're thrilled to be able to do it. But even in Asheville, it was a lot of Christian NGOs. We were able to link arms and say, we don't really care who gets the credit for this, but we're going to go in and help people and just serve in the name of Jesus. And I think when you do that, suddenly that what people think Christians are all about, especially in this world that we live in from a news and political perspective, you can't hold that belief anymore, because what you're seeing is somebody who's just showing up with a hot meal at your door and a hug for you and praying for you. And that, again, softens your heart, opens the door for really, I think, honest conversations. And I remember just the other day we were at the one-year memorial of Hurricane Helene in Asheville. And we were the only Christian group that showed up in an area that's very liberal, very anti-God in some ways, but Operation Blessing was there loving those people, serving those people, because they need the gospel too, and more so than ever in that scenario. And the church shows up, YWAM Asheville shows up with us. And so it's we want to be doers of the word, not just hearers of the word, right? And I think that's where you see that evangelism door open, is when you're doers of the word, people's hearts are very open to hear why you're there, why you love them, and how God is still working.
8: Yeah. And when y'all go to a place too, what I think is so great about OB is, I mean, don't you still have a presence in Asheville?
9: Absolutely. We're still there now. Yeah, we're going to continue. We've already rebuilt more than 200 houses. We're going to build another 100 more. We helped restart 6 small businesses. We have 7 more small businesses we're helping get going. And we feel like, you know, Asheville is kind of like OB West for us from Virginia Beach where we are, because we have such a presence there. We're so known there. We've linked arms with the local church there. We gave one of our smaller mobile kitchens to the YWAM crew there. And that another way how God works, Abby, just to kind of give you another story. There's a group, YWAM Asheville. It's a bunch of young kids who are there, and their whole heart is to evangelize that area. They'd been praying for many, many years to be able to feed people as an outreach. Never had the opportunity. Hurricane Helene hits. We come in. We do our entire outreach. We have a small mobile kitchen we're not using. We give it to them. Now, they're cooking meals every day on the corner street right outside their office. They've been able to feed thousands of meals. They've had 37 people, I think it is, come to the Lord that have never even have met them otherwise, or never even been open to listening to them. And so, again, that's a prayer that was answered that we didn't even know was being prayed. And yet we showed up in Asheville just ready to serve, and God puts these two groups together and goes, I'm doing something special here. And so, again, the Spirit's moving all the time. We kind of just jump in the wave and figure out where God wants to go.
8: Yeah, I don't know why this is coming to mind. Well, I guess I kind of do. But when you're talking about just Asheville, just the spiritual darkness, I think about when my grandfather would share the story about coming to Portsmouth, Virginia, and when he first just bought that rundown TV station.
9: Yeah.
8: Even though he didn't grow up there, he didn't know the area that well. But the Lord just said, you know, it's a spiritual wasteland because that area has the ARE, which reincarnation, all kinds of weird spiritual stuff.
9: Yeah.
8: And the Holy Spirit said, reclaim the atmosphere.
9: Yeah.
8: And it was, there is a spiritual heritage in that area.
9: Absolutely.
8: Just where, you know, our nation was dedicated
9: 100%
8: to the Lord.
9: Yeah.
8: And there's,
9: I love that idea of reclaiming the atmosphere. I think that's what we do everywhere we go. Mm-hmm. That, to answer your question about evangelism, I think that really is it, is in these impoverished communities, take disaster relief out of the equation. You know, when you've got no access to clean water, You have no income opportunities. There's no hope there. You know, mm-hmm. it's a hopeless generation. And we show up and we can help provide income opportunities, provide access to clean water, education, discipleship. And suddenly that spark of hope hits. And now God's got an opportunity in there. And we begin to change that younger generation. And now we're changing the future of that community. And so I think we are reclaiming it one community at a time, hopefully one country at a time. And it's the humanitarian piece that allows us to do that. But we have to have that way in the front door, and that allows us to do it.
8: Yeah. So we like to ask some kind of weird questions on this show. We get into all kinds of, you know, divine encounters, spiritual things. And I have to ask this because you're in disaster relief.
9: Sure.
8: We can cut this later if you don't want to talk about it or answer it. But, I mean, maybe it's just because we have more robust news coverage. But recently it does feel like we are seeing storms.
9: Oh, yeah.
8: That are what the Bible talks about.
9: Absolutely.
8: Just biblical proportion
9: yeah.
8: that are not what I remember
9: no.
8: 20 years ago.
9: I think it is probably enhanced news coverage. But also I saw a stat the other day. I don't remember exactly where it was from. But it said something like in the 1980s, there was a named storm that I think $1 billion worth of damage once every like 82 days. And most recently it's once every 10 days around the world. So that's a pretty significant difference.
8: Yeah.
9: And you can chalk that up to any number of things, but I would say our team talks about blue skies and gray skies. Gray skies means there's a storm, there's a disaster, we're responding. Blue skies is it's downtime, we're recovering. We joke lately, there aren't many blue skies days anymore. We don't have a lot of downtime. We're always seeming to respond somewhere. And so, you look at the Bible and what it says about the end times and you go – we're starting to see some of those things happening. Then I heard the other day another message. Somebody said there's still 7,000 people groups who are unreached for the gospel. And we know that that's not going to
8: –
9: nothing's happening until that ends. And so I think Gordon talks a lot these days at CBN about let's finish the Great Commission in our lifetime. Well, if that's part of it, part of our job then as Operation Blessing is to open those doors for that to happen. When you look around, it's definitely a lot more gray skies than blue skies these days for sure.
8: Yeah. Thank you for indulging me.
9: It's a good question.
8: And I'm just curious, even with Orphans Promise, I mean, you've been in this sort of humanitarian just relief for a while or just helping people. What are some of the undeniable God moments that really just stick with you most of some of the work you've done?
9: Yeah. I mean, Orphans Promise began in Ukraine. When my mom and dad adopted three girls from Ukraine, mom really understood at that point in time, when you turn 15 in an orphanage there, the government kicks you out. You have no support system, no money, basically no training, no family to go to. And so she felt like because of my sisters and getting to know their issues and those kinds of things, if they could just do something to help kids have a chance when they got out of the orphanage, And so this idea of a training center, they called it the School of Life, came about, and it was, let's teach them about the Bible. Let's teach them who God is. Let's teach them English. Let's teach them computer skills, maybe life skills. And so they started one center in one community right where my sisters came from, and then one in Kiev because CBN had an office there, and that was as much as it was ever going to be. And now Orphans Promise has more than 500 projects around the world, but in Ukraine in particular, there are 19 training centers. And they'd been in existence for a number of years before the war in Ukraine began most recently. And so as that war began, every single one of those 19 centers shifted from a school of life child training center to a refugee center as all the refugees began to migrate west and out of the country into safety. And so it was just such a clear picture to us of how God had been positioning those centers at all those 19 locations. And we had no idea that was happening. That was not even in our frame of reference, that God would use those things to be a blessing to people as this war began. And it's a terrible war. It's still going on, unfortunately, and there's been so much death. But again, it's the Lord was working behind the scenes without us having any idea what he was doing to prepare us to respond to those things. And then I think about the trips. We get to travel sometimes and take our donors to go see the work that they do. And I've been to Kenya several times, been to the Philippines several times. There's a couple things that come to mind. In Kenya, we've been in the Mathare slums, which is one of the largest slums in Kenya, Nairobi. And just walking through there, I have two teens myself. I have a 13 and a 12-year-old, a preteen. But walking through the slums and seeing what these kids grow up in, the kind of poverty, the kind of filth, the kind of danger, it's really heartbreaking. It sticks with you for a very, very long time. And so when you're there in those moments, you're grateful that God's allowed you to do something about it, but it also gives you this sense of, God, how could we ever make a difference in something this big, you know? And I think it's just kind of that reminder of like, just help the next one that he puts in front of you. Just help the next one that he puts in front mm-hmm. of you. But being in those communities and seeing how God is still moving, how he's allowed us to have partners in those, in slums like that, that really, really speaks to you. You meet kids who can share their story. And the thing that's so striking to me, Abby, in so many of these places is destitute poverty, really difficult situations, and joy on the faces of these kids like you couldn't imagine. They have no idea what they don't have. You know, they have no frame of reference. And so I think those are moments where God kind of speaks to you in that scenario. And then I think about the story I told you earlier today about Glyssa, the girl from the Philippines that I met who had double club foot. And when I met her, she was 17, had been walking on both ankle bones her entire life, really, really painful, tons of shame in her face, couldn't really even look me in the eyes. And because of our life-changing surgeries program, we were able to say to her, Glyssa, we're going to fix your feet. We're going to give you the surgeries that you need. And so we did. We fixed both of her feet. And I saw a picture about a year ago. The girl who couldn't look at me because of the shame in her face entered a beauty pageant in her village, finished second, you know, and was beaming with pride and all this and just glowing. And so I think it's moments like that where God gives you a glimpse of kind of the awful situation that you're working in, and yet glimpses of you're making a difference. Like, I see this person, I see this girl, I see this person, and you're the one helping to represent God's love to her in that moment, or him in that moment. And so those moments stick with you. I think they never leave you. You try and bring it back with you, but it's good to keep going back to the field to kind of get that refresher, because we get back here, we get busy running the business and making sure we're doing a good job taking care of things, and it can start to feel far away. And I think every few months it's great to go back out and remember, this is why we're doing this. This is who we're helping. God sees these people, and he's got a different plan for them than the life they're currently living.
10: A nation in a fight for its existence becomes a model of hope, community, and innovation. So how does Israel thrive despite its constant struggles?
11: I think Israel may be the most resilient country in the world.
10: From integrating youth into national service to companies supporting working parents.
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14: Everyone knows they have a part, and everyone knows how to pivot from normalcy to crisis on a dime.
10: Join CBN's Gordon Robertson to discover Israel's true innovation, its people.
12: We are not going to be normal. We are going to be exceptional.
14: And I think that is the genius of Israel.
15: It's satisfying to win games in the NFL. And I think ultimately knowing as a follower of Christ that our ultimate satisfaction comes from Christ. Football is an amazing game, but it's a terrible God. If we put all our identity in it, it'll let us down at times. And so continue to rely on him. If it wasn't for Jesus, I wouldn't be where I am. But I just thank God that I'm not where I was before. And I just think that's the process of sanctification is an ongoing thing. It's just an ongoing process of wanting to become more like Christ. Just like the word says, you know, if we draw near to God, he'll draw near to us. And when I start my day in the word, and coming to work, I have a heavenly perspective in a way to impact somebody's life, to serve him, to serve the kingdom. When adversity hits and it strikes in a game, it's easy to, you know, you can freak out and it could be something going wrong or something like that, but he really keeps me calm and steady throughout the game, day in and day out. That's the reason you're here, is to impact souls for the kingdom and to be a blessing to others.
8: I love that idea of just look at the person right in front of you, because I'm sure with your teams in the field, when you go out, the problems just probably feel overwhelming.
9: Absolutely.
8: At times when you just see so much destruction and just, okay, God, you know, I can't fix all of this, but what is what you have for me today?
9: Absolutely.
8: Who do you want us to bless? So I'm also curious, because you've grown up around miracles, hearing about miracles. Have you ever yourself experienced a divine miracle?
9: There's been one. I have not personally, like physically, but actually in those same slums in Kenya, my wife happened to be with me on this trip. And my wife is a pediatric nurse by trade. And my wife's name is Keisha.
8: That's a good combo.
9: I know, exactly. pediatric nurse by trade. And we were actually in this, one of the kids that went to school with us, we were in his grandmother's hut. And when I say hut, that's overselling it. It was basically four tarps that we walked into. And she was telling us through an interpreter, because they speak English in Kenya in some areas, but she was older and didn't really speak great English. that she was having some chest pain and some heart problems. And so she had gotten some scans done but couldn't read them, and she couldn't get a hold of her doctor. And because she knew my wife was a nurse, she was trying to tell her this. My wife said, well, I'm a pediatric nurse. I don't know what this is. Long story short, we prayed for this woman. We prayed for my wife. And my wife, she's like, I'll take a look at your scans and just see if I can figure anything out. And so much like your grandfather or my mom getting a word of knowledge, my wife said, Drew, it was like I'd been in radiology school my entire life. And she pulls up these scans and she's able to read them and see that this woman has a little tiny pinhole in her heart, and she knows exactly what the issue is, and she can tell her that it can be solved. And it was just like, it just happened. And I didn't even realize in the moment, I think, how wild that was until we got out of there and she was like, I shouldn't have been able to do that. Like, I don't know where that came from, but the Lord just basically downloaded it and gave it to me. And so I've definitely witnessed one up close. And that was pretty special for us to do that together.
8: I mean, that is, it is wild, but it, when that stuff happens, it's crazy how you don't totally know.
9: Oh, yeah.
8: And it's good because she wasn't freaking out.
9: Yeah. And she didn't go in looking for it, really. She was just like, I'll try and help if I can. And I think, Drew Sams, we were just talking about him a minute ago, the pastor at your brother's Willis's church. We worked with him in LA after the wildfires. He and I were talking the other day, and he was doing a great job just kind of illustrating the story of feeding the 5,000 and how if we just bring what we have, like that's all that God requires of us. I think that's what we do all the time in the work we do at Operation Blessing. We can't solve everybody's problem, but we just bring what we have, and then God takes it and does something extra special with it.
8: Yeah.
9: And so Drew was really doing a great job telling that story, but I think about that with my wife and saying she had unbelievable nursing skills, but really specific to pediatrics. You know, we weren't there to read scans.
8: Yeah.
9: And yet she said, I'll see what I can do to help. And God just in that moment was, you know, kind of through her was a blessing to this woman. And I think that was really, it was a special moment. And I don't know how she would describe it today, but I remember in the moment us kind of both being like, wow, that's pretty wild that just happened.
8: Yeah.
9: Yeah.
8: And I love to hear that your wife can tag along sometimes on some of the trips.
9: Yeah. Hopefully more. It's hard with two teens. We're hoping, that we can get her out there some more because she's great at it. I mean, she has such a heart for it. And, it's whenever your family's involved in what you do, my kids got to come to Asheville with me and so did my wife. And that was pretty cool to see my son, who at the time was 10, praying over a guy who just lost his house. You know, he's living in a tent down by the river and the guy's house had just washed down the river. And so, I think it's a little bit like me growing up with my mom. You get to understand that there are needs out there that maybe you're not even aware of until something puts them in front of you. But then getting to see them not just aware of it but actively involved in it, it means the world to me, certainly. So, yeah, it's really neat when they get to come along.
8: Yeah. And I'm just curious because I think anyone who sees some of the natural disasters going on right now, all of us want to help.
9: Sure.
8: And I'm sure you get asked this a lot, but just what are the best ways for people who feel helpless at home to get involved?
9: I think every one of us does want to help. I think that's a great point. It's a good call out. We always say prayer is critical, right? So we always want to ask people to be praying for our teams, for safety, for favor, that God would move and go before us. We're praying for those things, and so we would just welcome anybody to join us in praying for that. But honestly, giving is a huge one, Abby. I mentioned this again to your team earlier. You know, we always say there's a million things more important than money, but every one of them costs money. And so for us to show up and make a difference in a tangible way and to stay for a long time, that's the other part of it, is we don't want to just show up for a couple days and then leave. We don't actually do anything really, really positive that way. It takes money for us to do that. It takes money for us to buy the resources, to move the equipment, to have the fuel, all the various things. And so they can give at ob.org. Certainly, we have a great website. You can learn about all that we do and stay up to date on all of our news. So giving is a big one. And then if it's local or close enough, you can come and volunteer with us. You know, ob.org/volunteer is a great way to sign up. All of our events are on there. If we deploy, we'll put all of our volunteer information there. And I mentioned this to you earlier, in Asheville, North Carolina, we had volunteers from 39 different states come in. We had a young guy give up his bachelor party, and him and his bachelor guys came down and volunteered with us for a week.
8: That's awesome.
9: We had somebody drive in from Washington State, if you can believe that, all the way to Asheville, North Carolina. So people want to serve. They want to give. Churches want to get involved. And I think so often we don't quite know how to do that. And so our hope at Operation Blessing is to just give them that outlet to say, if you want to serve, if you want to use the gifts and talents God has given you, this is the place you can come and make a difference. Yeah.
8: And where, if someone's listening, like, I want to volunteer, where do they go?
9: Sure. So ob.org/volunteer on the website. We have three warehouses. We have one in Chesapeake, Virginia, one in Bristol, Tennessee, one in Dallas, Texas. So if you're local there, we're always packing hunger bags, packing disaster relief kits. And then wherever you see big storms happening – You know, whether it be a wildfire like in LA, or it be tornadoes, or it be hurricanes, there's a pretty good chance Operation Blessing is showing up. And if you want to serve, again, keep an eye on our website, ob.org/volunteer. We'll put announcements out there. You can sign up to receive emails. We'll let you know if we're taking volunteers, and we'd love to have you come and serve with us.
8: Okay, so my final question for you, this one's kind of a humdinger. You can take a minute to think about
9: it. Sounds good.
8: You grew up around my grandfather.
9: Sure.
8: So what's your best Pat Robertson story?
9: Yeah. Well, there's two things. I shared this with you earlier, but I love telling the story. Because I grew up around CBN, my very first job ever was cutting grass on the grounds crew at CBN. So my first job was cutting Pat Robertson's grass. That's kind of like my claim to fame on campus. You know what I mean?
8: Holy ground.
9: So, exactly. So he would be on his back porch sometimes. We'd be out there cutting and that kind of stuff. So that was always fun. But one of the coolest things that happened when I first came to Operation Blessing, I was going to do my first. In fact, I think it's the first time you might have seen me talk about Operation Blessing. We were doing what's called Council of 100. It's a big donor event. And it was the first time I was going to get to share as the COO of Operation Blessing. And I wanted to do something different and unique than what the other brands were doing. I wanted them to see something new from us. And so our media team did a phenomenal job of finding the audio from the day that your grandfather launched Operation Blessing on the air. And so I had them put that audio under this great B-roll of our team going to these really remote areas, and it's really cool. Maybe we can link it or something in the comments. But I got to share that with him in a board meeting privately before I shared it with the donors. Mm-hmm. And so it was really cool because he was older at that time. He wasn't in great health. Mm-hmm. But you could sort of – he heard himself in a younger version of himself, and you could almost sort of see him sit up a little taller. And I just remember him saying, like, that's phenomenal. And so just – that was the best one for me. I mean, I grew up around him and saw him quite a bit. But honestly, you know, seeing him at that stage of his life remembering the passion that he began it with and me having just stepped in to lead the organization was a pretty special moment.
8: We're definitely linking that video. It was phenomenal. Yeah. And I remember that. And it was so well done. And I also just love, I think I'm crazy, but, you know, hearing my grandfather just boldly walk out on air without telling soul who worked with him that they're launching a massive humanitarian like that. Yeah. I love it.
9: That was so Pat Robertson, like to yes. the T. That was him. It was on brand.
8: He just had just full confidence.
9: He was amazing.
8: Total holy confidence in everything he did.
9: Well, let me say this just to you. You know, I'm standing on his shoulders. And what we do at Operation Blessing is because of him. And I hope you know how much your family means to me and to us. And we hope that he is honored by what we do at Operation Blessing and the vision the Lord gave him, that we've got a new mission statement and we're doing it in more places than we have before. We want absolutely to stay true to what this ministry began. And it's all about Jesus. It's all about taking him to the masses. And we really believe it's help and hope for a hurting world. That was his vision, maybe under some different words. But I want you to know how much it means to me to be able to lead it. So,
8: well, thank you.
9: Yeah.
10: It started as a simple chapel service.
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22: 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It was Maine. 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
8: And it truly, I love that, you know, it's not just my family legacy here. It's your family.
9: Absolutely.
8: There are multiple multi-generational families who are a part of this ministry. And I love how we're all in this together.
9: Yeah.
8: And
9: amen.
8: It's an honor to work with you. I love what you're doing. I love your heart and just the way you are just so beautifully carrying on this mission.
9: Thanks.
8: And
9: appreciate
8: it's awesome.
9: It,
8: awesome. So we have a tradition on this show where pray for our guests. Yeah. And I don't fully remember what I wrote, but I know there were multiple times when you were speaking, I was like, yes, I think this one was going to resonate.
9: Perfect.
8: And this is a first, because this is the first time I always write long notes, but I've never had to do all three. You're the first person who I needed a third surface.
9: I'm honored.
8: So anyway, hopefully this doesn't take an hour to read. But, so as this is very fitting, as I prayed for you, I just felt this sense of just from the Holy Spirit of just boldness and be bold. You are the right man in the right job at the right time. God is with you. I just get a sense that things that maybe feel like burdens right now, God is going to turn into blessings. And just even as I wrote that down, I heard your voice saying, like, it's okay. Turns out we didn't need that anyway. So I don't know if there's something that just feels like it isn't going right, but I just feel like the Lord is saying, it's okay. You're going to see that. You didn't even need it. And then I just got a sense, like, you work so hard, and what you're doing, I feel like, especially being in disaster relief, is similar to being in news. It's nonstop. It's 24 hours. It doesn't the disasters don't take a break on Sunday. That being said, I got a sense of Sabbath rest and a day during the week where you just really unplug and rest in God's presence. I saw you, you know, you said something about bird's eye, but just saw you like sipping out of a coffee mug, just someplace really peaceful. And on this day, I just felt like there's a second command in place that people can go to for anything urgent and have this sense of just a well-oiled machine that you can rest because you're a great leader with great systems in place. And you can just surrender it all to God and know that He's got it. And that He's just going to keep refreshing you, refueling you, and just giving you that strength to keep going in the mission He's laid out for you.
9: Amazing. Thank you so much. I appreciate it.
8: So,
9: can I keep that?
8: Yes, of course. Awesome. And you get to keep the mug.
9: Oh, awesome. Even
8: but I might, in exchange for one of those cool pullovers.
9: All right, I'll see what I can do. I know somebody, so I'll get you one.
8: Well, God bless you, Drew.
9: Thank you.
8: Thank you truly for being here. I know y'all have so much on your plate, and it really is an honor to
9: talk to
8: you.
9: Love it. Thanks.
8: And God bless our listeners. If you want to hear more about Drew's work and support the work of OB, as he said, you can go to operationblessing.org or OB.org.
9: Operationblessing.org. Both of them work.
8: And if you want to keep supporting Heaven Meets Earth, allowing us to bring guests like the wonderful Drew on, you can go to heavenmeetsearth.com. Thank you, and we'll see you next week.
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3: 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He's on a mission to help people discover Jesus and to find purity. Let's welcome Joshua to Newsmakers to break it all down. Joshua Broom, as always, it is great to chat with you. As somebody, again, you came out of this industry and now you're a preacher and you're out there and you're talking and you're sharing and you're evangelizing, and you see the truth so clearly more than anybody on this because of what you went through, because of what you saw, and because of the impact you're seeing now. You're one of the biggest enemies of the porn industry now, which is very, very interesting. How does porn impact people? And when I say people, not like, let's talk about the adults, because I think a lot of adults assume it has no impact on them, but how does it impact adults?
0: Yeah, I was actually on a call with Dr. Storage, who works with Dr. Amen in his clinic. And I think it's just so interesting where he was saying that literally, if you look at a CT scan that of someone who has been doing hardcore drugs for the last 10 years, and then if you look at the CT scan of someone who's been watching pornography for 10 years, it's not exactly similar, but the tracks are visible, the patterns are the same. There's this supernormal stimulus that is impacting your synapse, your prefrontal cortex. And you know, we're talking about kids. Well, when kids see it, you know, their brain, their prefrontal cortex, and that's the part of the brain, it regulates emotion and it allows you to have resilience. It's the thing in which, it controls impulse control. So if their brain is being impacted in that way, and their brain at that stage in life is maybe 40% developed, you're wiring that kid for addiction. Well, for the same thing for an adult, well, you're teaching your brain that I need something greater than reality. Because if you take, you know, the most powerful

0: know, this hamster wheel where you feel bad about what you did, but you can't not want desire what you did. Then you do it again, you feel bad about it, and over and over and over again. But yeah, I mean, that's how it's impacting our brains. And you know, there's a ton of detrimental things that happen to the brain, but then also in culture that we could get in as well.
1: You know, for those who don't know the ins and outs of your story, they may be listening to this and they're like, how did this guy go from, you know, I mean, you were at the end of your rope, you know, while you were in the porn industry, you're at the top of the world, you know, from the worldly perspective of money and fame and attention, but, you know, spiritually you were dying and, you know, you wanted to die. I mean, you were in a very dark place to see where you are now putting out Made Whole, you know, I mean, this is pretty amazing. When people hear this and they might be saying to themselves, they're struggling, they're at the end of their rope, what would you say to them right now, based on your experience? What have you learned about God and what lessons would you want them? I know this is a big question, but, so go wherever you want with it. Would you want them to feel and think right now as they're maybe journeying through something different but equally painful?
0: Yeah, so for someone who's not familiar with my story, I grew up in a small town in South Carolina, and my mom and dad were both 15 when I was born, and I never had a relationship with my dad. And because he lived in proximity to where I lived, I saw him, you know, become a father to two kids who were not me. I saw him marry someone who was not my mom. And the only way that, you know, neurologically our brains are created to close loops. So the only way to make sense of what didn't make sense to me is that it must be my fault. I must be insignificant in some way. So I began this journey of trying to become enough, do enough, earn enough, build enough so that I would be enough. And enough was the thing that I was grasping at. And, you know, fast forward me, I'm in the porn industry, making millions of dollars, have success, status, all this stuff, and it doesn't fix me. And I come to the end of myself, because what I thought would fix my life, when it didn't, it made everything worse. It amplified the anxiety. It deepened the depression. And then I ended up running for my life. And then I meet this girl. And, you know, to answer your question, I meet this girl and I'm like, hey, I am this kid who is broken, and my dad didn't want me. And that caused me to try really hard to cover up the pain I didn't want to feel. And some of that pain equated to me doing, you know, something that's on the internet that is probably going to be there forever. And this is not something I've done, but this is who I am. And her response was, well, I don't want to minimize your pain. I don't want to say that the decisions you made shouldn't have consequences. But I do want to say this. You're not defined by the worst thing you've ever done. You won't be defined by the greatest thing you ever do, because you are not the author of you. God is. And there was this collision of grace and truth. And it made me introspectively say, well, what if she's right? And she invited me to church. And it turns out that she was. that shame was conquered on the cross. And I think that's the message that I love to preach. And that's the, you know, it's in the content. It's just the idea that Deuteronomy 21 talks about, that accursed is anyone who is hung on a tree. And then the contrast of that is in Galatians 3:13-14, Paul says that the curse that was bestowed upon us fell on Jesus so that the blessing can fall on us. So at the cross, the worst of us meets the best of God. And he wins. And if you believe that to be true and live as if it's true and invite that God, that same Jesus that offers you forgiveness, well, he will reconcile you, redeem you, and restore you. And he doesn't waste a thing. So the fact that I travel and preach, and Hope and I have done this course, and it's pretty cool that her name is Hope, and she's the person that told me that, and we were celebrating 10 years of marriage. The same month this course is coming out, let's go. God's not surprised. And in the same way, when, you know, when Paul walked into synagogues, it's like, hey, man, you know, weren't you just trying to kill us? You know, no, God has redeemed and restored, and he doesn't waste a thing. So Romans 8:28, like, all means all. And what I am inviting people into is, man, I might not be, you know, the perfect picture of anything, but I do know a perfect God, and that perfect God, his desire is to reconcile all people to himself. And if marriage is a picture of Jesus Christ in his church, then that means nobody has gone too far, nobody has done too much, and his heart and his hope for you is to be reconciled to himself.
1: Josh Broom, as always, great hanging out with you.
0: Absolutely, good to see you.

0: 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We'll be right back in just a moment with more Newsmakers.
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0: Welcome back to Newsmakers. Next up, actor Chris Klein joins the show to talk all about his new movie, Bad Counselors. He also talks about faith, Hollywood, and so much more. Let's welcome him here to Newsmakers. Chris, excited to have you on today to talk about the new film, Bad Counselors. This is a comedy. It's got a really interesting storyline. Give us the elevator pitch. If you were trying to convince somebody to watch this film that you star in, what would you tell them?
14: I would tell them this is a very, very, very lighthearted comedy. This is a very, very lighthearted buddy comedy. That's a story about second chances and a little bit of redemption. It's a at its heart, it's a story about finding grace in yourself and becoming a better person than you were. And that's a story that resonates for all of us. You know, the beautiful journey of Matt Cornett's character Grayson and Ramon Reed's character Tyler. These are two young men who are trying to find themselves. This is a story as old as time, and it's something that will resonate with anybody that has come of age.
0: A lot of actors have been much more open about their faith journeys, not just actors, singers too. You've got like Gwen Stefani, you've got people coming out of the woodwork saying, I'm a Christian, or like, I want to share my faith. And it felt like 5-10 years ago, there was less of that in Hollywood. I don't know if you've noticed that or what you make of that, but it feels like there's more of an openness among people. And it may not just be an openness, it may be that more people are actually finding faith right now. I don't know. But as somebody who's been in the industry for a long time, you would have a different perspective. So I guess I'm interested in what you've thought about that, or if you've even noticed that trend at all.
14: Well, frankly, I haven't noticed that trend, but I'm not much of a trend analyzer. That's not really my thing. I'm kind of, I'm a dad, I'm a husband, I'm on my island.
0: You're living your life.
14: And maybe to my detriment, I don't pay much attention to what's in the zeitgeist, out there. When I'm analyzing scripts and I'm looking at characters, it's really about what can I bring? What in my life it parallels this character's life? Where do I fit in? What interesting take can I give to this character? And so, we as actors, it starts with what we have in our toolbox, and what's in our toolbox is our experiences, our frame of reference, our memories. For this particular character, Billy, I'll be the first to admit that I've been so very, very blessed with some absolutely wonderful mentors in my life. I'm one of the men out there that was touched by really, really awesome dudes, coaches, pastors, my dad, just men that really helped me know what it was to be a good human, and to give me direction and to give me support and to help me build that foundation from which I could then jump after my dreams and after my goals and after my aspirations. I'm well aware that there are plenty of men out there that didn't grow up with that luxury. It truly is a luxury. And it's that mentorship is something that, now that I'm paying it forward with my children and their peers, and having the opportunity to play a mentor on TV or play the dad of teenagers, after coming up in the business as the one playing the teenager, all those sorts of things go into that sort of decision-making process. I think, and for me, man, to be a part of a movie that my children can watch. I haven't been a part of too many movies that my kids that I'm, I think some of my early work, when they're old enough, there will be a reckoning for sure. But I think, this is going to be the first picture that I've been a part of that my kids are going to get to see on the big screen of me. And I'm really excited about that.
0: I love that. Well, I'm excited for you on this project. The movie is Bad Counselors, and people need to go out to theaters and check it out. Appreciate your time today.
14: Hey, Billy, thank you so much for having me. Anytime you want to talk, I'd love to talk more, and I appreciate you so much having me on.
0: Thank you. Really appreciate you. You can find out more about Bad Counselors at badcounselors.com. We'll be right back in just a moment with more Newsmakers.
2: I wanted to be a boy one week. I wanted to be a girl next week. It was constantly like that, confusion always in my mind. I always felt like I was more in tune to femininity.
9: At 16, Tommy decided it was time to give in to those desires. Now addicted to meth, he dropped out of school and began frequenting gay chat rooms and nightclubs.
2: I had an internal knowing that it was just wrong.
9: Despite his doubts, Tommy started taking female hormones and making plans to have a sex change operation. Tommy was doing drugs with his brother and sister when he felt an oppressive, paralyzing fear.
15: Terrified, Tommy left the house and went to his mom, who had recently committed her life to Christ.
2: I had to cry out to God because I just knew in that moment that he was the only one that was able to help me. So I remember just telling him, I'm sorry of the lifestyle that I was living. I just went into this deep place of repenting and asking for forgiveness. If Jesus did it for me, he could do it for you. We all need a savior. We all come from a place of brokenness.
16: The veil between us and the Lord is thinnest when we're in our suffering. you know, this brain tumor that keeps coming back. Craniopharyngioma, you're born with. And when they diagnosed me, they gave me all of the different ways that I could deal with this tumor through, you know, these actions and prayer and exercise and just do everything I can. And the last two appointments with my physician, it shrunk. They don't shrink. They just don't. And it's, God gets all the glory. We're here by His grace and mercy. Our bodies are fragile but resilient, temporary. So we live our days joyfully. We live our days hopefully. We live our days faithfully. And in doing that, my goodness, it changes the world.
0: Welcome back to Newsmakers on the CBN News Channel. For our final segment, Naomi Anderson, the co-founder of Verity Collective, joins the show to talk all about Gen Z, revival, and what she's seeing happen on college campuses. Let's welcome her here to the show. You are tackling a topic that's very important to me, and it has to do with young people, truth confusion, where we are in the culture right now. And you are the co-founder of the Verity Collective. We're going to talk about a lot of those topics here in the next few minutes. But for those who don't know, what is your movement and what are you trying to accomplish?
17: Yeah, thanks so much. Well, our movement, like you said, is Verity Collective, and it is to bring the truth of Jesus Christ to this generation. We believe that there is a lot of confusion and noise in this world for them, and we want to bring them back to the one and only truth, which is Jesus.
0: I love that. And, you know, a lot of these young people watching them, I mean, I'm 42 now, so I think back 20 years to what I was thinking, what I was experiencing, what I was feeling. I think back even, you know, 12 years to turning 30 and kind of going in as a young parent into my 30s. And I'm watching so many young people face these insane obstacles because they've been told that they can believe or think whatever they want, that the truth is relative, that they can sort of just navigate life however they choose and that it's going to work out well. Well, it feels like they're realizing that's not true. And so they've hit this wall. What opportunity do you feel is out there right now for Christians to reach these young people with the truth? Because it feels like they're craving it.
17: Yeah, I 100% agree. It's what we're hearing when we are on campuses and on the streets from this generation is they are craving the truth. They just don't know what it is because they've been told to define it for themselves. So when we ask them what is truth, they literally will sit there on camera and it'll take them minutes to try to decide because they have been told truth is objective. You can define your own truth. And yeah, that's we're seeing that too. They just need to be pointed back to the truth.
0: Yeah. And, you know, when you look at some of the issues that young people are facing, right? They're facing anxiety. There are relational struggles. We're more connected than ever, but we're more disconnected, you know, emotionally than ever. Mm-hmm. What are some of the patterns you're seeing on campuses as you're interacting with, and I know as a parent as well, I'm sure you've seen this firsthand, but as you're interacting with these young people?
17: Well, like you said, I mean, studies are showing, a new study came out that 94% of high school students actually are experiencing some sort of mental health issue on a monthly basis. And when we talk to the students on the campuses or on the streets, we go to parks, we go everywhere, they say they are struggling with anxiety. They're struggling with depression. And it all forms around this idea of what is my identity and where am I grounded in? And they just don't have a landing solid spot.
0: Yeah. And it's interesting too, because there seems to be this disconnect and disparity. And I know we need more research on it. There's a lot of conversation around men and women. You know, there was one survey of high school seniors and they ask every year, boys and girls, hey, do you ever want to get married? And every year, women, young women are much more likely than men to say, yeah, I would love to get married one day. This year, for the first time, men were more likely than women to say that they wanted to get married at some point. And you hear a lot of anecdotal conversation about that. But some of the other data that's out there shows that it's young men who are picking up their Bibles more, that they're reading the Bible more, they're going to church more, and that women are falling away from it. And so again, I think we need more research on it to understand what's going on. But what do you make of that? That's really interesting. Those trends are the opposite of what I would have thought.
17: Yeah, I haven't heard the one about the females, but I actually have been reading about the men coming back to more of the Orthodox church. And we were actually talking to a young guy on campus in Austin a couple weeks ago, and he was saying that he had never been taught the word before. He had grown up in a Christian home, but never really went through the scripture. And I think that these young men are craving solid biblical truth. And that only comes from reading your Bible and picking up the word and being taught it by a Bible teacher.
0: Yeah. And that seems to be the thing that needs to happen, obviously, more than anything, because one of the other things that we're seeing is that young people are also attracted to crystals and the occult. And because mm-hmm. there's this gap, there's sort of this, hey, we want an answer. I think a lot of Christians assume, oh, well, they're going to come to Christianity first. Well, maybe not. This is where what you're doing is so important. We have to be able to step into this and point people towards the truth. So talk a little bit about what is the future like for Verity Collective? You're out there, you're talking to young people. What do you hope to do? Where do you want to see the organization and the movement in the next, you know, let's say 2 years?
17: Yeah, thanks. Well, we really want to grow. We are planning to hit college campuses around the United States starting September when kids go back to school. And it really is just to be a presence on the campus and to start conversations. What we're recognizing is that when you actually pull someone aside and start asking them questions like, what is truth? They have a yearning to know what it is that you want them to know. They'll ask like, well, what do you believe truth is? And it really does open up an opportunity for us to speak the gospel of Jesus Christ to them. And they are excited to hear it. We're wanting to start a movement called 146. It's part of our umbrella. And it really is, an opportunity for kids to see t-shirts that we're creating or hats that have this 146. And we want people to be able to see it and say, what's 146? And that Christian kids can have a boldness to share their faith.
0: I love that. Where can people go if they want to get more information on what you're doing?
17: Yeah, our socials are veritycollective.co, and then that's the same with our website, www.veritycollective.co.
0: Thank you so much for your time. Appreciate it.
17: Yeah, thank you so much for having me.
0: If you want to know more about Verity Collective, go to veritycollective.co. We'll be right back in just a moment with more Newsmakers.
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0: That's all for Newsmakers. Thank you for watching, and be sure to head on over to the CBN News YouTube channel. That's where you'll find the full interviews you saw on today's episode. 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
31: Israel has endured decades of sorrow, terror, and war, and still she stands. 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Right now, your support brings help to those in need and shares Israel's true story with a world that needs to hear it. This is your moment to comfort God's people and remind them they are not alone. Take action. Stand with Israel today.
1: We also had members who fought in the war to fight for the cause of liberty.
3: Making sure that army is staffed and supplied. He's able to identify British intelligence agents and send that information on to Washington. After they've served in the army, they look forward to a government which gives to bigotry no sanction, to persecution no assistance.
4: Washington's words are powerful because they express an idea of a world that's different from the one everybody grew up in.
5: This ideal of religious freedom is going to be part of the government, but is it really meant for everyone?
3: Is this going to be a place where you can be free to say what you want about God

0: If you're going through a season of loss, if you feel that crippling weight of grief, I want you to know that you are not alone. And this podcast is specifically for you. I want you to share it with a friend that may be going through a season like this. My guest today has walked through this dark valley herself, and she has emerged victorious on the other side. And I know that the conversation we're going to have is going to comfort you, is going to encourage you, and will give you hope that there really is joy on the other side of loss. I'm so grateful to welcome Alisa, Lati, Elaine to Casa Zoen. Welcome.
1: Oh, thank you so much. I cannot tell you what a privilege it is to be here.
0: Oh, wow.
1: We've watched a podcast in the UK, and yeah, it's just thank you so much for having me.
0: Oh, it's a blessing to have you. And it's also a blessing to have your story and your book. Congratulations.
1: Thank you.
0: I'm sure it took so much courage, so much vulnerability. You know, I've been thinking about this phrase that vulnerability guided by God is like a superpower.
1: Wow, I love that. I love that.
0: And I think that that's what we have here, what you did, being honest and true and being willing to share your journey.
1: Yeah.
0: And you know, Alisa, there's a lot of people here at Casa Zoen that we try to relate to that may be going through like a journey of questions, and they're not entirely sure about God, or they're not entirely sure about Jesus, if he really is who he says he is.
1: Yeah.
0: And what I found refreshing about your journey is that you had a journey of your own, of walking through that and discovering who Jesus is.
1: Yeah.
0: But before we get there, I have to just take like a parenthesis and a pause, because I already want to go deep, and I know it's going to be very deep. But just for people that may not know what you do, we share a common history right now. So tell us what you do at CBN, which is the parent company and the producer of this podcast.
1: Yes.
0: Tell us what you do.
1: I am the national director for the Christian Broadcasting Network in the UK and Ireland, and just a real privilege to be leading the ministry in the UK into a new season. We have an ambitious goal to see 1 million people encounter Jesus and become his true disciples through media, evangelism, and humanitarian outreach, and specifically through digital evangelism. And so, yeah, it's a we have, for people that keep saying that Christianity is dead in the UK, it's a lie. There are small pockets of revival sparking all over the country.
0: Yes.
1: And CBN is going to be a big part of that.
0: That's amazing. That's amazing. And I know that part of that passion that you have to reach people is because you've lived it. You've walked it out. You've had an encounter, a real encounter with Jesus.
1: Yes.
0: And that's what I really I'm excited to talk to you about that. First, when I looked at your book and I saw, you know, the title From Grief to Glory. And here it is on the screen for those who are watching on YouTube, From Grief to Glory. There was a part of me that I was like, it's always hard to kind of go into these books and really read them, because you know you're going to feel that pain that people are going through. And pain is a common human experience we all go through. And as I started reading it, I know I just could sense just the gravity, the weight of what you went. And I just want you to start kind of there. You know, you had a very successful career.
1: Yep.
0: You were at the height of your career.
1: Yeah.
0: You had a beautiful family, beautiful home, and then something tragic happened.
1: Yeah.
0: What was the thing that just rocked your world?
1: Yeah. So on the evening of April the 15th, I lost my best friend, my rock, the person that really helped me to get to that place of the world's success.
0: Yeah.
1: I could not have been at the place that I was in my career and in my life at that point in time without my husband, Benny.
0: Yeah.
1: And he had always suffered from asthma and he'd been hospitalized a number of times.
0: Yeah.
1: He actually proposed to me. He'd been in a coma, for an induced coma, for 7 days. And he comes out of that coma. I arrive in Barbados, where he was living.
0: Yeah.
1: And a couple of days later, he asked me to marry him. So that's another thing.
0: Man,
1: that you
0: that's
1: see.
0: That's quite the love comeback.
1: Yeah.
0: Wow.
1: The love story that was. So he'd always suffered from asthma, and I knew that it was serious asthma.
0: Yeah.
1: And one thing that was a trigger point for him was a cold. So if he caught a cold, we knew that he had to get to the hospital or the doctors. For them to either put him on a nebulizer or give steroids. And so that evening, he had gone to the doctors. Now, I had grown up I was raised a Roman Catholic.
0: Yeah.
1: And so God was not unfamiliar to me. And God certainly wasn't unfamiliar to Benny, but we weren't living a life filled with Jesus or walking with Jesus. But we had decided that our son was getting ready to go to kindergarten, so we wanted to make sure that he was going to a Christian school.
0: Oh, okay.
1: So we started to go to this church, mm-hmm. and I love music, and they had a choir. And so they'd done on that Sunday before, mm-hmm. said anybody that's interested in joining the choir mm-hmm. should come. So that evening, I decided to go to check out this choir practice
0: yeah.
1: and also take Jacob because there was a creche that he could go to there. Okay. Whilst Benny went to the doctor's.
0: Okay.
1: So that evening, you know, I mentioned it in the book, I was singing for the Lord the evening that he died, mm-hmm. Still not walking with the Lord
0: yeah.
1: And really not knowing the enormity of what laid ahead that evening.
0: Yeah.
1: So I got home about 8:30 in the evening and put Jacob to bed, ran around putting Jacob to bed. Didn't yeah. think too much of him not being home because I thought, yeah, they'd put him on a nebulizer. He'd probably gone to the pharmacy afterwards. But then 9:30 came and it was completely uncharacteristic of him to have not called or text to say that this is where he was.
0: Yeah.
1: And so I started to call his phone. The phone was constantly ringing out. Mm. And then I'm starting to panic now
0: yeah.
1: because I'm thinking this isn't like him. And we don't have family in the country. We'd moved to the US for okay. my job.
0: Okay.
1: I had an international promotion from the UK office.
0: Yeah. You guys were in Michigan?
1: Yeah. We were in Michigan, yeah, living in Michigan.
0: Yeah.
1: And so we didn't have friends or family that he could just pop into. So after the 12th call or there or thereabouts, my phone rang and it was the hospital saying that I needed to get to the hospital, that my husband couldn't speak and they couldn't tell me anything more than that. And then that was it. So I'll be honest,
0: yeah.
1: I did not for 1 million years think that he had died. I just thought, you know what, we've been here before. I know how serious it can get. So I didn't know how long I was going to be at the hospital. So I took Jacob, our son,
0: yeah.
1: to our next door neighbor's house
0: mm-hmm.
1: And went to the hospital. It was about a 35-minute drive.
0: Mm-hmm.
1: And the whole way there, I just remember thinking to myself and saying out loud, whatever it is, just let it be manageable.
0: Mm-hmm.
1: Get to the hospital and the guy at the front desk calls through to somebody.
0: Mm-hmm.
1: He guides me to a room.
0: Yeah.
1: So I know it's not good. Still not for 1 million years thinking that is what I'm going to be told next. And then I sit in that room. You know, when you sit somewhere and you're waiting for ages, it feels like you're waiting for ages, but it was probably only about 5 minutes.
0: Mm-hmm.
1: And in comes a doctor, young doctor,
0: mm-hmm.
1: And then a nurse, and then a chaplain. And as soon as I saw the chaplain, I just immediately said, what's the chaplain doing here?
0: Yeah.
1: And the doctor sits down, they all sit down. And I remember this so vividly because she was a young doctor. And I guess you're supposed to be quite professional and stoic to a certain degree.
0: Yeah.
1: But she immediately started to have tears roll down her face.
0: Wow.
1: And basically explained that Benny had been brought in by the ambulance.
0: Mm-hmm.
1: He had become combative, so he couldn't move. He couldn't breathe, so yeah. he was fighting for breath.
0: Whoa.
1: So they had to sedate him.
0: Mm-hmm.
1: And then his heart rate up and down, up and down, up and down, until he went into cardiac arrest.
0: Mm-hmm.
1: And they took 20 minutes to try and bring him back. Yeah. But at 30 years of age, he dies of an asthma attack, just like that.
0: Oh my.
1: Yeah.
0: Oh my. Wow.
1: Yeah.
0: There, in your book, you talk about how like just, and I can only imagine just everything going blank.
1: Mm.
0: Just like it's kind of like an out of body experience.
1: Yeah.
0: And in the days that followed, I mean, your whole life was changed dramatically.
1: Mm-hmm.
0: And I think one of the hardest things that I, as a young father, I'm thinking to myself, just having to explain to my kids, like
1: yeah.
0: if that were to happen, you know, it's really weighty to think of it that way. You mentioned that you grew up with a sense of God.
1: Yes.
0: That you knew he was real,
1: mm-hmm.
0: but you didn't have a relationship with Jesus.
1: Yeah.
0: You weren't walking that way. Tell me about the process of grief. And I know you unpack it in your book, but the grief journey, it's such a complex thing. And you
1: yeah.
0: talk about the stages of grief,
1: yeah.
0: but you go even deeper.
1: Mm-hmm.
0: How was God in that process in the beginning? Was he very, in your mind, distant?
1: Mm-hmm.
0: Was he close? Were you yearning? What does that process look like in those stages of grief?
1: Yeah. So 3 days after Benny dies, I'm looking for comfort now. My family's around, lots of different things are happening. It's all becoming quite real. And I also wanted some time for myself. And so I just go and just take a long shower, go in the bathroom just to have some time. And music has always been the soundtrack to my life. And gospel music, worship music was always part of my repertoire of music. And so I just felt like I needed to go into a space by myself and just feel comfort. And it was the first thing that I knew to go to be honest with you. So I'm in this bathroom for like 2 hours. And I encountered Jesus in that bathroom. And I talk through that moment in the book of feeling his very presence in the room for the first time really in my life, and having this conversation, not an audible one, but having this conversation where he challenges me really to follow him. And tells me what the option is, and what the enemy will be telling me in this moment is that, you know, that he couldn't be real, that the Lord can't be real. Look what he's done.
0: So you're like a back and forth in your mind.
1: Back and forth in my mind. And
0: if you don't mind me asking, how did you know, just, I know people must be asking this question, how did you know it was Jesus? That was the presence of God coming in that moment.
1: I wish I could say, I absolutely knew it was him. I didn't. I just knew it was something I hadn't felt before or experienced before. I also was looking at myself in the mirror. And for the first time in my life, I felt like I was seeing myself in high definition color. Like there was something visibly different about what I was looking at in the mirror to what I'd looked at in the mirror. You know, you look at your own reflection all the time. But I felt like I was seeing myself through Jesus's eyes. That my eyes are very dark brown, but in that moment they felt magnified, and I could see the flickers of brown in my eyes, the symmetry of my face. It was a really powerful, intimate moment with something that I had not experienced before. Because I was listening, I'd flooded that bathroom with worship music. So for me, the only person that could be there with me was Jesus. And so again, I talk about that moment in the bathroom where I'm having this back and forth conversation and he says, follow me. And I have no idea what that even means. But all I do know is that the alternative that he told me about was just not an option for Jacob and for me. And so I, in terms of what happened after that and God being present, I know that God was there. But I certainly wasn't walking with Jesus for the next 2 to 3 years and turned to many different things to comfort me. But what I'm so grateful for is that I had that moment with Jesus in the bathroom because it was the very thing that 3 years later would remind me in a moment where I was about to end it all. It reminded me of the words that he told me 3 years before in that bathroom. And had that not have happened, we wouldn't be talking, Roberto. I was in a place where I was getting ready to end it all, mine and Jacob's life. And I unpack that moment in the book of just choosing Jesus in that moment because of a memory that I had taking me back to that bathroom. So God was present with me through my entire journey. He was right there. And I often say, God never leaves. God stays in the same place. It's us that moves far away from him. Sin takes us away from him. And the further away we get, the harder we think it is to come back to him, right? But God was very present through my entire journey. But yeah, I certainly wasn't walking with Jesus through that journey. Certainly not for the first 3 years.
0: You know, as you're explaining your encounter with Jesus, and I asked you, how did you know it was him? It's really beautiful. Like the way you described it, I thought, it matches with what scripture teaches. When Jesus would meet with his disciples and he would want them, what would he say? Follow me. So it's beautiful that that experience you had, that was such a, just a pivotal moment. It aligned with what we see in the gospel, how Jesus behaved and what he did. And that was you kind of that anchor that later on pulled you out. You know, I think it's very human. And even in scripture, in the stories of the Bible, you see so many people that just turn away. Mm-hmm. And when pain and suffering hits you, there's this pull to just like, I cannot handle it and let me run the other way.
1: Yeah.
0: And I think that's a human condition. Now that you're on the other side and you look back, what were the things that you saw were like pulling you? What do you think was it that kind of desire for comfort? Was it what you're trying to fill a void? Because I know people, you know, sometimes that are stuck in vices or things, sometimes they get casted like, oh, you just have an addiction, you have a vice. But there's something deeper inside that there's a hurt, there's a brokenness that they're trying to fill. Were you trying to fill something during that moment?
1: Yeah, of course. Just loss.
0: Yeah. Yeah.
1: The emptiness of and the loneliness of my person no longer being there. Yeah. And not just my person, but my son's father.
0: Yeah.
1: So I'm thinking about, on one hand, how am I going to carry on my life?
0: Yeah.
1: But you know what? I can find another person. Mm-hmm. You know, I can marry again. My son has lost his father, his paternal father. And how am I going to journey life with him?
0: Yeah.
1: How am I going to explain this to him? He's 4 years old at the time. And now, bearing in mind, our lives together had been very focused on my career.
0: Yeah.
1: We left the United Kingdom. Mm-hmm. So first of all, Benny had left Barbados. He was born and raised in Barbados. Okay. He'd left Barbados because of our marriage and for me and Jacob.
0: Wow.
1: Moved to the UK. We're in the UK for 6 months. I get a promotion. We're off to the US. And so we had really planned that our lives would then be in the US. Mm-hmm. But I was full on in work mode. I was the vice president of a $30 million business unit. The next 2 years for me was focused on them becoming the first COO of North America for that organization. Wow. And so you're talking 60-hour weeks. You're talking commitment to the career because I wanted success. I wanted power. I wanted money. That was the driver. Wow. And I had to travel extensively with that role. And so Jacob and Benny were together when we first arrived in the United States. We arrived on the Friday. Mm-hmm. I was at work on the Tuesday. Oh. Benny was with Jacob.
0: Wow.
1: Doing dad and son things.
0: Yeah.
1: When I'm away, I'm seeing Jacob through a screen. Mm. It's his dad that's taking him to nursery. It's his dad that's putting him to bed. So the first 4 years of Jacob's life wasn't with me. Mm. It was with his father. And so now how do I even get to know this little boy as well? So there were so many different emotions, but it was the weight and emptiness of the loss and the loneliness of that loss and the anticipation of what was to come with the loneliness and the loss all wrapped up. And so the natural thing to want to do when you feel lost is to feel comforted.
0: Yeah.
1: Now, even though I'd made a decision to follow Jesus in the bathroom, I didn't know what that looked like.
0: Mm.
1: I didn't know that I needed to get to a church, really. I didn't know that I needed to read scripture. I didn't know these things intimately.
0: Yeah.
1: I didn't know that they could bring me comfort. I just thought that there were things that you did because you are a Christian or you're following Jesus. You go to church, you read the Bible. I didn't know the depth and the meaning of how it can comfort you.
0: Yeah.
1: So I turned to the world's comfort blankets.
0: Yeah.
1: And that's what happens when I think people get to a place where they're trying to fill a void that we know can only be filled by Jesus and that I know now can only be filled by Jesus. Is that you turn to the world's comfort blankets that are really unhealthy for you.
0: Yeah.
1: And for me, it started off with alcohol. It then moved to marijuana.
0: Yeah.
1: It then moved to relationships with different guys because I wanted to feel something and I wanted to fill the void and the emptiness of the loneliness that I felt as well.
0: Yeah.
1: And ultimately, all those things over a period of 3 years led me to a mental breakdown. And really wanted to commit suicide. That was where we got to.
0: Yeah. I just want to thank you for just being bold and just sharing that. I think it just brings a lot of freedom to people because sometimes, and you know this in Christian circles or when people talk about faith in God, especially if you grew up in more, you know, maybe call it fundamentalist or just strict backgrounds, you don't talk about the hurts, or you kind of like shy away from it.
1: Yeah.
0: And sometimes people have this kind of idea that to be a Christian, you have to be all perfect. And if you read the stories of the Bible, you know, they're very imperfect people. I mean, it's like R-rated stuff.
1: You know what I'm saying? It's rife.
0: It's right there. It's, you know, all the mess, all the brokenness. And that's our human drama,
1: absolutely,
0: right? But God is not afraid of that mess.
1: Amen.
0: And he's not afraid of getting down there and getting us out.
1: Yeah.
0: And I just want to thank you for sharing that, because I know that there are people that are hearing, watching, that are stuck in these comfort blankets that the world, you know, tries to seduce us with.
1: Yes.
0: And
1: that is a great word.
0: You know?
1: That is a great word. That's exactly what happened. There's a seduction in leaning into things that I now know will never lead me to the purpose that God has now positioned me in my life. Mm. And that's where I know now that the enemy is very happy to keep us in those chains of unhealthy comfort blankets because it feels so good in the moment.
0: Yeah, otherwise we wouldn't do it.
1: Absolutely. Yeah. I'm not going to sit here. It took me 3 years to get to a place where I, and this is the thing, Roberto, it didn't take me 3 years to get to a place where I wanted to get rid of them and turn in a different direction. It took me 3 years to get to a place where I felt that there was no other hope but to end my life and my son's life.
0: Yeah.
1: And it wasn't until I remembered that conversation I had with the Lord in my bathroom 3 years before, where he actually said, if you don't follow me, yours and your son's life will be as dark as night. I'd reached that point. I'd reached that point.
0: You heard those words in the bathroom.
1: Unpack it in the book.
0: It was almost like a prophetic, like a foretelling, a prophetic.
1: Absolutely. And it
0: of
1: wasn't
0: going to happen.
1: Absolutely. And it's not the first time that he almost, he takes me to, there's a moment I talk about in the book where I've gotten to a place where I have gotten a routine of how I'm going to have my day.
0: Yeah.
1: Take Jacob to school, have something to drink. I drink gradually throughout the morning so that there's a buzz and I'm feeling okay. I can deal with the day. And then one day my routine gets changed because somebody's at home and I haven't got the alcohol in my room. And so I can't figure out how I'm going to get the alcohol from the front room because the person's at home.
0: Mm.
1: And in that moment, there's this, again, conversation in the mirror that I'm having where I'm saying, how am I going to have a drink? Mm. Oh my gosh, how am I going to have a drink? And then I'm realizing, hang on a second, I'm stood here saying, how am I going to have a drink at 9:30 in the morning? Mm. And then that voice again comes and says, Alisa, you don't need that drink. Mm. And in that moment, I have this, really a premonition of, and it was in this split second, but it took me right to the place that I ended up being, this darkness and how if I continued down the road I was going down, where I was going to be, where Jacob was going to be.
0: Yeah.
1: I saw it in this split moment. Mm. And so it wasn't the first time that and this is why I said God was always present with me.
0: Yeah.
1: I wasn't walking with Jesus, but God was always present.
0: Yeah, for sure.
1: And but yeah, absolutely. Yeah. And so, yeah, we get to this moment 3 years down the line where I'm not walking away from those comfort blankets because I'm thinking I need to make a change.
0: Yeah.
1: The enemy had me right where he wanted me.
0: Yeah. You hit rock bottom.
1: Absolutely. Absolutely. Yeah. And so as you were saying, that there'll be people watching this that are in that moment and thinking there's no way out.
0: Yeah.
1: There's no way that I can do this without the alcohol.
0: Yeah.
1: There's no way that I can do this without the drugs or without the relationships or without food or whatever it might be.
0: Mm-hmm.
1: That is the enemy's tactics.
0: Absolutely.
1: And it's easy for me to say that now.
0: Yeah.
1: And I can certainly empathize more with people that are in chains of dependency.
0: Mm-hmm.
1: Mm-hmm. People often say to me, were you addicted? I wasn't addicted, but I was becoming dependent.
0: Mm.
1: And that's where dependency leads us to a place of addiction.
0: For sure.
1: It wasn't an easy journey, but it was Jesus that ultimately said, hang on. hang on a second.
0: Yeah.
1: And at that moment, it was the Holy Spirit when I was in the kitchen that said, hang on a second, remember, remember what I said 3 years before.
0: Yeah. And it took you back to that moment in the bathroom where you felt the presence of God.
1: Yeah.
0: I love that in your story, there's this awareness of the presence of God.
1: Mm-hmm.
0: And I just even sense right now, I'm just sensing this, that no pun intended, but it's just that people are asking for an awareness of the presence of God.
1: Yeah.
0: Because yes, there is that intellectual side to faith,
1: mm-hmm.
0: that we can believe there's facts about why we believe it, that God exists.
1: Yeah.
0: We believe the resurrection existed, that Jesus is a historical person, mm-hmm. all that. But what I love about what you're explaining and what you're showing in the book is that you had a real experiential encounter with the presence of the living God.
1: Mm-hmm.
0: And then later on, when you were hitting rock bottom, mm-hmm. you again experienced that.
1: Yeah.
0: And I just feel like people are asking for that and they can have that.
1: You can.
0: They can have the same thing. Before we close, I would like you to pray for people.
1: Mm.
0: And just, you know, the sense that I get is that there are people that are hearing and watching
1: mm-hmm.
0: and they're like, I want that.
1: I mean,
0: I can imagine hearing this conversation if I wasn't in this spot and just hearing your story and just saying, I want that.
1: Yeah.
0: That's real. I want that. And mm-hmm. I just want you to pray for people and just lead them and pray that God would reveal himself to them the way he did in your life.
1: Mm.
0: And I know God's going to do powerful things and we're going to hear testimonies of what he's done.
1: Yeah.
0: So would you pray for people?
1: Absolutely. Absolutely. Father God, I feel the power right now so palpably that you are doing a new thing in so many people that are hearing this message. And so Father God, I just leave them to you. I just leave it to you to do what only you can do, because you can do immeasurably more than we ever asked for or imagine.
0: Yes.
1: And I am living proof of what the goodness of God can do. Lord, I ask to put a hedge of protection around those at the moment that are dealing with negative thoughts, negative images, just negativity. I feel a real sense that there are people right now that are feeling that, you know what, it can't happen for me.
0: Mm.
1: Yeah, there must be something really special about her because I'm not special.
0: Mm.
1: Let them know that's a lie. Father God, let them know that is a lie. And I want them to know that I declare and decree that that is a lie from the enemy, that the same Spirit of the Lord that lives in me, the same access that I have to be able to ask him to do and set me free, that you have too. So Father God, I ask that you release in them the ability to understand that they have and can ask for help. All they need to do is say, Father God, help me. Come, take away my burdens, take away my shame. Lord, I feel so strongly right now that there are people that are believing that this can't happen for them.
0: Yeah.
1: I want you to know that it can happen for you just as it happened to me. In Jesus' name, we give this to you. In Jesus' name we pray. Amen.
0: Thank you, Lord.
1: Amen.
0: Thank you so much. And guys, make sure, please, to check out her website, check out the CBN UK information. And again, just thank you so much for listening. Thank you for watching Casa Zoen. We hope that you have been really touched by the presence of God. And we hope to see you again on another episode of Casa Zoen. God bless you.
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5: Today, he inspired a song, then a major motion picture. 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
7: Hi, everyone. Welcome to the 700 Club. President Trump says his economic stranglehold on Iran is working. Meanwhile, Tehran is indicating it may keep on fighting until the president is out of office.
8: Well, in Judea and Samaria, Israeli forces deployed to protect Palestinians from a band of extremist settlers. Israeli's ambassador condemned violence on both sides while pointing out there's a double standard at work. Paul Petit reports from Jerusalem.
9: Calling the Strait of Hormuz U.S. naval blockade a wall of steel, President Trump is maintaining an economic pressure strategy against Iran and said he's sort of negotiating.
10: So economically, they are a mess. They can't borrow money. They had a lot. And we have total control of it. I'm their banker. I am their banker.
9: But Iran may be preparing for a much longer fight. The regime is saying it could prolong the war until Trump leaves office. Here in Israel, the defense minister says the military might keep a presence in Lebanon, Syria, and Gaza for years to come.
11: The lesson of October 7th is that we protect the residents by having the IDF present in these places and defending them.
9: In Judea Samaria, the IDF deployed a battalion after extremist Israeli settlers surrounded a Palestinian family's home in Kusra. U.S. Ambassador to Israel Mike Huckabee condemned the horrific terror against Palestinians in the West Bank and said the embassy is involved, though the White House hasn't intervened. Israeli forces have now demolished two illegal outposts protecting the Palestinians while removing the structures.
12: Israel condemns all violence against Israelis and Palestinians. Israel does not tolerate extremism. We confront it.
9: But Danone told the UN Security Council there is another side to the story. He says Palestinian attacks against Israelis in Judea Samaria are rising, citing 348 attacks in May and another 408 that were thwarted, accusing the council of focusing solely on Israel. Paul Petit, CBN News, Jerusalem.
7: All right, thank you, Paul. Although the Mideast is embroiled in war, U.S. Ambassador to Israel Mike Huckabee says his hope for peace is firmly rooted in his Christian faith. Here's his one-on-one interview with CBN News Middle East correspondent Chris Mitchell.
13: Ambassador Mike Huckabee, great to be with you. Thanks for joining us.
14: Thank you, Chris. Great always to be with you.
13: Ambassador has been

0: I guess, common ground that we can be honest with each other. It's refreshing that you have two leaders who are personal enough in their relationship that they can be honest with each other. So the idea that they're mad at each other or that there's a split, I would just tell you categorically that's not true.
1: We're seeing an erosion of support for Israel, seeing it in the Democratic Party and the DSA and some of the candidates that have won just in the last few days in the primaries. What's your concern about this rise of anti-Israel sentiment?
0: Well, first of all, it concerns me that it is a real effort to deny a biblical connection. That's of concern to me as a believer. As a diplomat, my concern is that it is lacking context and it's lacking truth. Because for people to have this sense of Israel doesn't matter, or that it's okay to be irrationally hateful toward Jewish people, that is a concern, because there is a very important thing that Americans tend to miss, and that is that Israel and America's relationship, it's about technology and military hardware and intelligence and all those things. But more than any of that, it is about the shared values of a Judeo-Christian foundation upon which America was built. And without that foundation, there would never have been an America.
1: And this anti-Semitism, Jew hatred, has risen exponentially since October 7th.
0: Yeah.
1: What is your concern for the Jewish people in America and around the world? And how should evangelicals stand with Israel and the Jewish people right now?
0: Sure. I think it's the greatest anxiety that Jewish people should have right now, is that everything that they thought would never happen again, and the cry after the Holocaust was never again. And here we are. We're seeing it again. And it's almost the same pattern. And the word anti-Semitic, I know we use it a lot. I've decided not to use it as much because I think people are numb to it, and it just becomes this nebulous term. They really don't know what that means. So I just use the term, it's Jew hatred, as you just did, because I feel like that's really what it comes down to, people hating Jews. And if you ask yourself why, then you come to the conclusion it's irrational. But where do they get this? They get it from TikTok, and they get it from Twitter and Instagram. They get it from so-called influencers, many of whom are paid handsomely by foreign governments to present these messages, from bots that are created in foreign countries, whether it's Qatar, Russia, China, all to create division and consternation among younger people who don't have the frame of reference, who may not have the benefit of getting news from sources that are edited and carefully vetted. These are just sources that come from anywhere in the planet, and a person can say anything he or she wants, and nobody's there to correct it or to say, wait a minute.
1: You've seen a lot here. You've seen war in Gaza, war with Iran. You've been in bomb shelters.
0: Yeah.
1: Looking forward, what gives you hope?
0: My hope is built on something far bigger than any document that human beings could sign. And it's the document that God gave us, the Bible, His Word. And when I read it and I believe it to be not just true, but infallibly true, can't be amended, can't be changed or altered. And that book is the solid rock on which I think we can all stand and say, well, you know, I don't know how things are going in the mid of the fourth quarter, but I know when the final whistle sounds, we come off this field victorious. And I'm okay with that.
1: Ambassador Huckabee, thanks so much.
0: Thank you, Chris.
1: Yeah.
0: Great to be with you. It's been my pleasure.
2: And again, our thanks to Ambassador Huckabee for sitting down with CBN News. Coming up, everyone, he has reported from war zones to disaster areas to the most dangerous places on Earth. Now he wants to get you ready for what could be coming to our homes. Chuck Holton introduces us to the Red Teams. Just ahead, stay with us.
3: Also ahead, you heard his story, and I can only imagine, too. Now he shares the part the movie left out. Tim Timmons joins us live later on today's program.
4: Friend, do you remember when it felt good to withdraw your cash from the bank to expand a business, go on vacation, or

0: new car? Well, today, withdrawing your own cash has become a very risky business, according to The Secret War, a shocking new research report. I just read it. And folks, I was amazed to learn why banks are now required to spy on us for the government and then report any suspicious or unusual behavior. I suggest you get The Secret War free. Just call the number on the screen, no charge, from the folks at Swiss America, and get this. Did you know simply spending cash today may be enough to have you branded as a potential criminal? That's right. The new war on cash is really a war against all freedom-loving Americans. The Secret War is yours free, so call the number on the screen and you can tell them Pat Boone gave you the number.
1: Boys and girls all over the world are being abused and tortured.
2: The worst moments of these children's lives, they're being videotaped and they're being shared with other offenders all over the world.
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2: 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We can build that army and we can go get them.
1: Give monthly and fuel the fight all year long.
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9: From war zones to natural disasters, veteran journalist Chuck Holden has spent decades reporting on the front lines. Now he's sharing what those experiences have taught him in his latest book, Red Teams. George Thomas has a preview.
10: As uncertainty around our nation and worldwide fuels talk about emergency preparedness and the role of faith communities, one veteran journalist is offering what he sees as a blueprint for both. Chuck Holton has spent decades serving in and covering some of the world's most dangerous places. The former U.S. Army Ranger turned journalist and author says those experiences inspired his latest book, Red Teams, Building Brotherhood, Preparing Communities, and Building the Church America Desperately Needs. The book challenges Christian men and churches to think beyond Sunday services and prepare for emergencies while building stronger communities rooted in faith, leadership, and service. Holton argues that resilience goes beyond survival to relationships and shared responsibility. In Red Teams, Holton makes the case for why he believes churches must play a unique role in times of turmoil.
9: As mentioned, the book is called Red Teams, and man, this is going to get your attention. Chuck's a familiar face to our 700 Club audience. Chuck, thanks for being in studio.
11: Very glad to be here, Andrew.
9: Something real striking in your book, if I may. You talked about how you're in a men's group meeting one night with church guys or something, and then you stood up and said, wait a second here, something's wrong. What happened that night?
11: You know, I got the sense that Our men's group had been designed by women. It's like we were getting together every Thursday night and sharing our feelings. And I just felt like this is more of a ministry to men than it is a ministry through men. And I think if we really want to minister to men, we have to give them a purpose. We have to give them a goal. We have to give them something to work together toward, to fight through together. And so what we did was set up we started doing things like setting up a free oil change clinic for single moms in our area. And as we brought our sons on a Saturday morning and opened up the church parking lot and had women coming in, we were changing their oil right there. So you're training your sons how to do things. You are helping the community and basically doing publicity for the church. So some of those women ended up coming to our church and becoming believers themselves. But the other interesting thing I saw was as these men were working on these single women's cars, many of them had husbands who had abandoned them or whatever, they started to get a better, deeper understanding of their own value as a husband and a father. And I had a guy turn to me and say, if you ever see me doing something like this to my wife, please come slap some sense into me. Because they started to see that men really are necessary. And the world tries to tell us that we're just sort of, you know, we're not needed anymore. And just don't do anything dangerous. Just sit there and play your video games or whatever and you know, act like a pet. But men still have that desire to conquer. They still have that desire to build and to be the good guy, you know. So I think Red Teams is about training men to probe their own weaknesses through hardship, facing hardship together, mm-hmm. training on critical skills. As we're seeing, there's another story I can tell you about when we had a big microburst go through our area, blew down a bunch of trees and knocked out power. And our church just decided to close. Mm-hmm. Because, well, we don't have any air conditioning and, you know, we don't want people to be uncomfortable. I go all over the world and I go to churches everywhere that don't have air conditioning like that. We don't have to. But at the time when our community needed us the most, our church had nothing to offer. Mm-hmm. And I said, we can't do that.
9: All right. So for guys who are involved in churches or just if people want to prepare for things, how does someone start building a red team? Is it practical for them?
11: So that's what the book kind of lays out a way to do that. And the idea is just to, again, change your men's ministry from a ministry to men to a ministry through men.
9: That's the key.
11: And you do that by, number one, reaching out to the community and doing what I call human terrain mapping in your area. You know, there's many churches that don't even know the person who lives right next to the church because they don't go to the church. So we need to reach out to our community, see where the needs are, see where the assets are, and, you know, things like that. And then train our guys, use our men's ministry time to train our guys to get better on skills that can make them more useful in a crisis. And I've used a couple of churches that I've found that are actually doing this, and they're so powerful in their communities because when there's a crisis, the police will call the church and say, hey, we've got a family that just lost their home because of fire. They don't have anywhere to go. And then the church sends a quick reaction force to help them and to actually, you know, integrate with the local community first responders.
9: And so for families who are even concerned about the times we're living in and you see people prepping for last days kind of thing mm-hmm. or crisis terror attacks, it's not just about having enough water and dried food. There's other things that go into this type
11: yeah,
9: of stuff.
11: I don't think there's anything wrong with that necessarily, but the you are not prepared if all you have is beans and bullets and bandages. You need relationships. And it's relationships that will make your community more resilient. This is what I've seen all around the world in war zones I've been to, in disaster areas. It's the relationships that you form before mm-hmm. the crisis hits that will determine whether or not you make it through the crisis.
9: I appreciate it, which is as a war correspondent, all your experience, you talked about how even Russia trying every winter, right, they try and freeze out people in Ukraine, mm-hmm. right? This is their approach. Not realizing the Ukrainians prepare for this, they stick it out. Like communities have learned what you're talking about.
11: That's right. They pull together. They're starting to actually build distributed power plants in Ukraine that will only serve each community. And so Russia can't blow all those up. They blew up the big thermoelectric plants, but they can't blow up the little ones. And then they're just networking them all together. And so it's a much more resilient thing. And that's a perfect word picture for what we're talking about with Red Teams.
9: So earlier on, when you talked about how, you know, guys will sit around and talk about their feelings. Okay. Do you think there's a place for that at all for men to get together?
11: Oh, no, absolutely. Yeah. I mean, we do need to make part of our training, you know, training on apologetics, working out. But I think what happens when you do it this way is that one-on-one, that sort of really pouring your heart out to another man, that happens in the context of doing things together so that you're gaining each other's trust. Just like when I was in the Rangers, I trusted those guys with my life because we had faced the fire together. And there's nothing that builds a friendship deeper than facing hardship. So why not embrace hardship as a men's group and train mm-hmm. for crisis and then respond when there is a crisis? And what we'll find is that our guys feel more comfortable sharing those deepest, darkest thoughts and secrets with each other.
9: And you're hitting on something huge, which is all of us, but guys especially, I think, need vision, they need purpose, and they need each other going out and doing something.
11: That's right. Yeah, red teams don't necessarily have to just be men. They can be a whole church. And just imagine if the 76,000 churches in America, Christian churches in America, all had a red team. You know, we would be, because we're already there in the communities. We would become the first place people go when they are having their worst day.
9: It used to be that way, didn't it?
11: It used to be that way, right. And now it's, you know, we've abandoned that to the government and let the government take that from us. But that's the domain of the church right there. And I talk about that, the history of that in the book.
9: Just a little bit of time left. Last question. Besides getting the book, how does a guy go to his church and say, I want to start a red team? How does this happen?
11: Well, you can take charge. It doesn't even have to be through the church. You can just find some other men that want to do it. And, you know, what we're doing is starting an academy for young men that we're going to be training young men in these kinds of skills. It's a one-year residential academy, and then sending them out to back to their communities to spread that gospel.
9: Yeah. And ladies and gentlemen, I took my boys, well, probably over 10 years ago, right, to Chuck's place out, and it was like a father-son retreat. Mm-hmm. Great stuff. And my boys really benefited. So did I over those 2 days a long time ago. Everybody, the book is called Red Teams. Encourage you to get it. And it is by Chuck Holton, and he knows what he is talking about. It's called Red Teams. Ashley, over to you.
12: Great conversation. All right, everyone. Well, coming up, he was given just 5 years to live. That was 25 years ago. Tim Timmons tells us about receiving the gift of cancer and how he learned to make every day count. That's next, so stay with us.
13: When I got diagnosed with skin cancer, it was right under my eye. I was told that surgery was the only option, and I did not want to get cut open on my face. I asked my women's group to pray for me, and one of the other ladies told me about the procedure that her friend had, and it was GentleCare.
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12: Thanks, Andrew. Well, after being given a cancer diagnosis, Tim Timmons had to measure his life in terms of years. Now he measures his life in terms of minutes, 10,000 of them, because that's how many there are in 1 week. And Tim is determined to make every one of them count.
15: 25 years ago, doctors gave singer-songwriter Tim Timmons 5 years to live. He's still here, writing songs, leading worship, and co-writing Mercy Me's Grammy-nominated hit, Even If. His story has inspired a character in I Can Only Imagine 2. Now, Tim and his wife Hillary are opening up about the two decades in between, the grief, the gratitude, and the daily choice to keep showing up. In Waking Up Again, Tim gives an honest look at enduring hardship and the nearness of God in the midst of it.
12: Well, I'm so excited to say that the amazing Tim Timmons is with us live in the studio. Tim, thank you so much for being with us today.
16: Of course, you're welcome.
12: Oh my goodness, I'm so excited to get into your story, the book. The book is called Waking Up Again, A Journey of Grief and Gratitude. We got to take it back a moment, though.
16: Yeah.
12: 21 years old. You were diagnosed with cancer. What type of cancer? What was going on? Can you just take us back to that moment for you?
16: Yeah. That's just the most sobering moment. One of the most sobering moments of my life.
12: Absolutely.
16: You know, like, you just think you have your whole life ahead of you.
12: Right.
16: And then out of nowhere, they're like, well, you've got 5 years to live.
12: Oh, my gosh.
16: So, yeah, it was pretty wild. I'd just been married a few years. I think I was 23 or 24. Who cares about numbers?
12: Okay.
16: But it's one of the most sobering invitations into trying to figure life out. And is God real? Is he actually at work? How does this work? So,
12: wow. Yeah. Well, you talk about it in the book as the gift of cancer.
16: Yeah.
12: I would submit that a lot of people who have been diagnosed with whether it's cancer or some form of illness don't view it as a gift. How did you get to that point of viewing it as a gift?
16: Yeah, it's a crazy thing to say, the gift of cancer.
12: Yeah.
16: And I, in no way, shape, or form, am a fan of cancer.
12: Of
16: like,
12: course.
16: You know, cancer's great. Here's what it did.
12: Right.
16: It's my story is not cancer. When people say, Tim, tell me your story. My story is not cancer. My story is like watching Jesus at work in the midst of this stuff.
12: Yeah.
16: And seeing him and trying to like figure out how do I join him today? Like I woke up again today. Mm-hmm. I don't know about tomorrow, but I woke up today. And so the gift of cancer is really sobriety.
12: Wow.
16: And not in a drug or alcohol, in which it could be, but just in life, like of my worries, I practice worry every day, yet sobriety is saying, what if God's actually at work in these things?
12: Wow.
16: And how do we join him even in the midst of our worry?
12: Yeah, absolutely. Well, what was going on, you know, throughout those years? I mean, obviously it's been 25 years since that time when they gave you a 5-year lifespan after the diagnosis.
16: Yeah.
12: You know, can you just take us through the journey? What's life been like for you?
16: Yeah, well, the fact that I'm 28 today is pretty awesome. You know what I mean? I'm just when you're looking at it's been a wild ride.
12: Yeah.
16: I'm still in the process of learning things all the time. Mm-hmm. Even I say at the end of the book that I'm trying to use less words ending in ED and more words ending in ING. Like I've learned this or I've figured this out or I'm healed. I'm healing. I'm figuring life out. I'm in the process.
12: Mm-hmm. Mm-hmm.
16: And so that's just been, I think that posture has been so helpful to just join Jesus in the middle of my process.
12: Absolutely. Well, you talk a lot about like living every moment, right? But how do we live every moment when a lot of those moments in life are hard?
16: So hard.
12: You know, how do we balance grief and gratitude for the life that we do have?
16: Yeah, I don't know. Let me know. Let me know when you figure that out. I really don't have a great answer for that. I think the book is really inviting us into intentionally joining Jesus.
12: Yeah.
16: In the midst of both. I think as Christian people, we often go, you know what, life's so hard, but God's good. And we run so quickly to but God's good that I think we wallpaper over our grief and don't just go, this is so hard. This things that Hillary and I are working through right now just in life are really hard.
12: Yeah.
16: And what if God is actually at work in these things? So I actually prefer the word and instead of but right there.
12: Yeah.
16: That life is hard and God is good and at work in all things.
12: Yeah.
16: So how can I find gratitude and say, God, thank you for waking me up again today. And today's hard. And I will join you in the midst of it.
12: Yeah, that's powerful. Well, okay, obviously a lot of people know you and your story because they saw the movie I Can Only Imagine 2. What was that like for you and your family seeing you and your story be depicted on such a big scale?
16: Yeah, I mean, number one, I'm really good looking in that movie. So it's just hard being me walking down the street.
12: Yeah.
16: Yeah, I think there are moments in there watching some of my cancer journey that are really, even watching it, now I still cry at certain parts about my wife or my journey in that movie.
12: Mm-hmm.
16: Yeah, the invitation, hopefully, is that people can be okay with holding the tension between grief and gratitude.
12: Yeah, absolutely. Okay, well, we just saw it in that piece, but we also see it on your wrist right here. Can you show? Yeah. Okay, so you have an X.
16: Yes.
12: Okay, what is the X? Can you just give us some background? What is the meaning and the story behind that?
16: Yeah, the X used to stand for the Christ. And it was just my own little reminder. I quit working for God 15 years ago, just to be clear. I don't work for God. I will never work for God again. I just said, I'm done. It was so hard to, like, be good for him and all the things. And I just said, I will join you for the rest of my days. Whatever you're at work doing, I will join you there. So I just started writing this X on my wrist just saying, God, I don't know. Where are you at? What enemy do I get to bless today?
12: Wow.
16: What person that cuts me off today, I could either just, you know, do the normal thing, and or I could pray blessing for that person, Jesus. So I'm just trying to practice these ways of Jesus. This is my reminder. Now, you know, thousands, millions of people are writing this X on their wrist every day.
12: Yeah.
16: What a gift that I get to invite people into joining Jesus and being intentionally waking up.
12: Yeah. What was it like, right, like the first day you did that? Was it like a revelation? Were you like in spending time with the Lord and he gave you this idea? Like, what was that like?
16: Yeah, I don't know. That would be a great, I could probably make something up. But it's been, I think we get good at what we practice.
12: Yeah.
16: And I'm really good at practicing worry. I'm really good at practicing contempt for other people, thinking I'm better than other people. If I disagree with them on the internet or about politics, I immediately go to, well, I'm better than they are. I don't get to do that in the kingdom of God.
12: Ooh, yeah.
16: So this is actually the reminder of, like, reminder. Okay, I'm getting good at what I practice. Jesus, you have my attention today. So that's what I'm trying to practice.
12: That's really good. Well, are you still living with a cancer diagnosis?
16: Yeah, there's still tumors on my liver wearing out my heart today. And
12: hence,
16: it's just the reminder. It's like, people, we got another day. Like, I have no clue what your life is like and what your life is like and how we wake up today. But we got to wake up again today. And tomorrow, if we get to wake up again, I will write this again and say, Jesus, I don't know what you're up to, but I will simply just join you wherever you're at work.
12: Yeah.
16: How cool is that? Like, it's so freeing.
12: Mm-hmm. Absolutely. Well, let's talk about 10,000 minutes.
16: Yeah.
12: That's how many minutes are in 1 week.
16: Yeah, 10,080 minutes are in a week.
12: Okay, 10,080.
16: Yes. You're welcome.
12: Thank you so much.
16: You're smarter. And 80 of those minutes, I was a pastor for so long, which was awesome. And we've spent all of our time resource on the 80-minute gathering that we do every week, which is awesome that we gather as the church.
12: Yep.
16: But there are 10,000 other minutes until we gather again.
12: Yeah.
16: And I think the stuff of life happens in the 10,000 minutes. That's when cancer happens. That's when life gets hard, is in the 10,000 minutes. So how do we join him in the 10,000 minutes until we gather again?
12: Yeah.
16: So I've got podcasts, and I write a Substack every week.
12: Oh, my gosh. Amazing.
16: I'm just trying to invite the church, because what if Jesus people looked like Jesus?
12: Wow.
16: Yeah. I mean, and starting with this bald dork up here, like, what if Jesus people actually, like, begin to, like, look like him? We wouldn't even need evangelism classes. We just join him, and he makes us look like him, and then the world sees Jesus. Like, come on.
12: Yeah.
16: So that's, with 10,000 minutes in the book, that's, like, what we're trying to do in all my music. That's what I get to do. If he wakes me up again today, that's what I get to do.
12: I love that. Well, we got to talk about your song that you're actually going to sing for us live today, which we're so excited about. Yeah. It's called Wake Me Up Again.
16: Yeah.
12: So it's the title of the book. What's the story behind it?
16: Yeah. I mean, I said it. People keep asking, why do you write this X in your wrist? I'm like, I should probably write a song about it. And so it's kind of my morning prayer is this song. So I decided with some friends, hey, help me write this prayer that I say every morning as I wake up and write this. Jesus, thanks for waking me up again. You have my attention today. Wow. I just want to join you. So that's the prayer, and that's really the aim of this song. And I think songs help us pray things really well.
12: Yeah, no, 100%. Well, Tim, thank you so much for being with us today.
16: Thanks,
12: but we're not letting you go just yet.
16: Thank you.
12: You're going to perform right over there. Well, we're going to hear more from Tim in just a moment. But for more on Tim's story, make sure you get his new book. It's called Waking Up Again. It's in stores nationwide. And again, when we come back, Tim will perform his new song, Wake Me Up Again. So stay with us, guys.
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the rising of the sun to the setting of the same, let my life bring you praise, King Jesus, King Jesus, from the rising of the sun.

0: God, I can't stop. 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I'm going to wreck my family. I had this just lust, this physical dependency that I had to these drugs.
1: I just couldn't be with him the rest of my life. I decided to leave.
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5: Folks, welcome back to the 700 Club for the CBN Newsbreak. Indiana is under a state of emergency after catastrophic flooding. Nearly a foot of rain fell on some areas, swamping neighborhoods and making it impossible to travel on highways. This road destroyed by a giant sinkhole. Rescue crews going door to door to deliver trapped residents. Officials say the flooding is one in a thousand year event. In other parts of the Midwest, deadly storms and tornadoes tore apart homes and schools. More than 250,000 people are still without power. Leaders in the United States and around the globe are calling for a day of prayer for Iran. A gathering is set for August 14th at the Oasis Church in Middletown, Ohio. It follows 21 days of fasting and intercession for Iran. Lou Engle, founder of the call, says it's a divine invitation to contend for breakthrough at a pivotal moment in history. The event, which includes prayer for a harvest of salvations in the Middle East and prayers for physical healing, will be live streamed. You can find out more about the prayer meeting and, as always, get the latest from CBN News by going to our website at cbnnews.com. My friends Andrew and Ashley will be back with more of the 700 Club right after this.
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13: It smells bad and tastes terrible. The only water Antonia and her family have comes from a hole in the ground near their home. And they have to share this dirty water with 14 other families.
14: Antonia is a single mom raising five children. She said her greatest challenge is finding water to drink. It comes mostly from this community water hole near their home.
15: The water we collect is very dirty. I use a cloth to strain whatever water I can, but it smells bad and it tastes terrible.
14: 14 families share the water hole. When it starts to dry up, they scrape the mud, hoping to find a few ounces of water to separate once it settles.
15: I worry because without water, we can't drink or cook, and that means no food to feed my children.
14: The water source is also contaminated.
15: We get sick all the time. My children have diarrhea. My youngest daughter suffers the most. Even I get sick, but I have to take care of my kids, no matter how bad I feel.
14: Then, thanks to you, Operation Blessing installed a new water harvesting system for Antonia and every household in the community. It collects rainwater that is then purified and stored in 2,600-gallon tanks. Now there's plenty of clean water for drinking, cooking, and washing.
16: Now I have enough water to drink and clean. I feel very good and happy.
15: Our life is so much better now that we have all of this water. I am so grateful and happy. Thank you to the people who gave to help us have clean water. We are so thankful.
13: It's so great how CBN Partners and Operation Blessing, like, we're not able to just help people a little bit, but it's big time. It's community. So here's a single mom. I can't imagine being a single parent. Here we are in Mexico, a single mom, not one child, two, five children, horrendous water source, outdoors, and sharing it with 14 other families. But thanks to you, water is not an issue anymore. And she can now not be concerned with what type of water her children are ingesting and how they were going to get it in the first place. Clean water. We take it for granted, don't we? We just go to the tap, fill our glass, or get a bottle, whatever it is. 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In the name of Jesus, we're helping an awful lot of people, and we say thank you so much. Ashley?
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13: For 12 days and 12 nights, Katie Hunt sat in her chair. It hurt to do anything else. When she finally got to a hospital, she was told she had a broken back. She worried she would need surgery, so she prayed for healing. And then one morning, she turned on this program.
24: I believe in healing. I've been healed before, and I always figured it could happen again. I lifted some cases of water, and my back started hurting really bad. Just a really bad, like sharp pain. Every time I move, if I move side to side, any kind of way. Then it got to the point where I could barely move. So I ended up sitting in a chair for like 12 days and 12 nights. Could barely move. I was just taking a lot of medicine, trying to get rid of the pain. From that point, it really didn't help. So by the 12th day, I went to the emergency room. They said I had a compression fracture of the spine. At that time, they gave me pain pills. It would give me just a little bit of relief for a couple hours, maybe. Oh, I could barely walk. I had to use my walker and my cane just to get around. And it was just hard to get up. If I sit down, it was hard to get up. Get up, it was hard to sit back down. Going through that pain, I was kind of disappointed, just not feeling real good about it. I felt like, I hope it doesn't get worse. So I started researching the information about it. And it was saying it could happen again, might have to have surgery. And I was like, I hope I don't have to have surgery. I kind of felt stuck and wondered if I would be able to live a normal life again. I asked God to help me get through this and asked him to heal me and hopefully I wouldn't have to be this way forever. I didn't want to live life just sitting in a chair. So I was watching 700 Club one morning, and Gordon gave a word of knowledge.
25: There's someone you suffer with compression fractures in your spine, the vertebrae in your spine. God is healing you. He's able to extend all of the vertebrae. He's able to replace all of the things that cushion. He's able to knit the bones together and make them new again. Just receive it now in Jesus' name.
24: I said, that has to be for me. So I just got up out of the chair, no problem. And the pain was gone. Well, I just started praising God and thanking God because I was healed. And that's what I had been asking for. Yes, it reassured me that God is always with me, even when it feels like he might have forgot about me sometimes, but he's always there.
13: Katie, thank you for sharing your story and allowing us to share it with our viewers. We're so inspired and encouraged, and I appreciate what you said there at the close, that sometimes maybe it felt like God forgot about me. He didn't. We rejoice in your healing. We're going to pray for everyone watching in just a moment. I want to read a real great answer to prayer. This is from Ronald. He wrote us and said, "Hello, 700 Club. I love the program and watch most mornings. Last week, Ashley prayed for someone battling liver disease. Then the next day, Terry prayed for the same thing. I knew these prayers were for me. I've been battling liver cirrhosis since 2023. The hepatitis C is cured. My liver tests are normal again. Our Lord and Savior heals all diseases." Amen. Ronald, thank you for letting us know. Let's pray. Father, we come before you in Jesus' name. Thank you for the power and authority in the name of Jesus. And we take this time now, Lord God, we get away from the distractions in our culture, the noise that we inadvertently or permit into our lives, Lord God. We focus our hearts and minds on the things of heaven. And one of those is your faithfulness. Another is love. And another is grace. And Lord God, for those troubled in their spirits today, we pray for peace in their hearts and minds in Jesus' name.
17: I just believe somebody's watching and you have been struggling with alcoholism and you cannot seem to put down the drink as many times as you've tried all different things, but you haven't tried Jesus and you just so happen to be watching this. I don't even know what your relationship is with the Lord, but first and foremost, believe in him. Believe that he is speaking to you right now because he knows you by name. He knows every hair on your head. So if you don't know him, if he is not your Lord and Savior, now is the time to repent, to change your thinking. That's what repentance means, to change your thinking, to turn away from your sin, from your old life, from your wicked ways, and to turn to Jesus and look to him. So look to him today. Make him your Lord and Savior. And I also believe God wants to heal you from this disease of alcoholism and alcohol addiction. Just give it to him, give your life to him, and watch him transform you from the inside out. I believe God wants to heal you completely. You will not have that addiction any longer if you just choose to put your hope and faith in him.
13: Amen. I want to confirm that because when Ashley began to pray, I just felt the Holy Spirit saying people are going to be delivered from alcoholism today. So that's happening. It will happen. And Jesus is saying, trust me, I'm more than enough. Yeah. You can trust me. Yes, I am calling you out of this. It's a rescue mission, and Jesus is enough. He's trustworthy. And being filled with the Spirit, that's his plan for you. And that alcohol, the drugs, whatever you're in bondage to, pornography even for some, you know it doesn't fulfill. You know it leads to shame. So trust him. Take God at his word today. We thank you, Lord.
17: Lord Jesus, we just thank you for our brothers and sisters who maybe they're coming to Christ right now. Maybe they're giving their surrender and yielding to your Holy Spirit right now. But we just do pray for whatever ailment, whatever illness people might be struggling with, pain, physical, emotional, spiritual. Lord God, we just pray and ask that you break those chains in the name of Jesus. Lord, we thank you for what you're doing in your holy and precious name. We believe, ask, and pray all this. Amen. And amen. Well, friends, if you just had an answer to prayer, please let us know. Don't hesitate. Give us a call. We want to know what God has done in your life. And we leave you with this word from Mark. Whatever things you ask when you pray, believe that you receive them and you will have them.
8: Friday. In a world where one man does all the voices. The voice actor behind some of your favorite stars.
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0: Washington's words are powerful because they express an idea of a world that's different from the one everybody grew up in.
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3: Coming up on Jerusalem Dateline, refusals all around, no disarmament from Hamas, Israel turns down President Trump's peace plan for Gaza, and Iran says it will keep the Strait of Hormuz closed. And playing the long game, the Muslim Brotherhood's strategy in America. Plus, inside Iran, anger among the people and a frightened regime leadership. And a piece of wood shedding light on the destruction of ancient Jerusalem. All this and more coming up on this edition of Jerusalem Dateline.
4: Hello and welcome to Jerusalem Dateline. I'm Paul Petit.
5: And I'm Joshua Swanson.
4: Well, Israel is turning down President Trump's plan for Gaza by refusing to withdraw unless Hamas lays down all its weapons. And Hamas is making it clear it won't do that.
5: That's happening as Iran is setting new conditions for reopening the Strait of Hormuz, and President Trump is demanding reparations from Iran for what he says is nearly 5 decades of terrorism and violence. Here's the latest on these and other stories.
26: Israeli Prime Minister Benjamin Netanyahu has rejected the 15-point Gaza peace plan intended to disarm Hamas and create conditions for a full Israeli withdrawal.
27: Israel rejects the 15-point plan. The IDF will not carry out any withdrawal until Hamas is disarmed. And when I say disarming Hamas, it means the heavy weapons, the less heavy weapons, and the light weapons, all the weapons. And we are talking about real disarmament, not a fictitious disarmament.
26: Netanyahu says Israel is talking with the U.S., but will continue to stand against the enemy.
27: The IDF will continue to thwart threats against our forces and citizens because, once again, the existence of Israel and the security of all Israeli citizens is not up for negotiation.
26: The White House has said not to be worried about Netanyahu's refusal. In an interview with Israel's Channel 12, Gaza Board of Peace representative Nikolai Mladenov says Hamas must fully disarm.
28: Nobody is required to do anything, last of all Israel, before we actually have verified steps on the ground.
26: According to Hamas, that's never going to happen. 10 days ago, Hamas representative in Iran, Khaled Khadoumi, was asked on Iranian television if Hamas would disarm. In an interview translated and posted by memory, he replied,
29: "Never. Armed resistance is considered legitimate under international law because we are living under occupation."
26: Regarding Iran, Netanyahu said he appreciates President Trump, but indicated that Israel will take care of Iran's nuclear threat on its own if need be.
27: And I want to emphasize once again, with or without an agreement, as long as I'm prime minister, Iran will not possess nuclear weapons.
26: That comes as Iran's Supreme National Security Council and the Islamic Revolutionary Guard Corps are making new demands for reopening the Strait of Hormuz, including full compensation for war damages, lifting all sanctions, releasing frozen assets, and withdrawing U.S. forces from the region. They also say the U.S. must never threaten or insult Iran in any language, permanently end the war against Iran and Iran's allies in Lebanon, Gaza, Yemen, and Iraq, lift the naval blockade, and withdraw military forces from the surroundings of Iran. But President Trump is downplaying negotiations with Iran, telling Axios, "We are low-keying it as Iran faces 88% inflation." Also here in the Middle East, Saudi Arabia, Turkey, and Pakistan signed a defense deal on Friday, essentially agreeing to band together if one of them is attacked. Shortly

0: strategic alliance. For me, it makes me question their loyalty towards the United States of America, and I wonder why Turkey, a significant and lauded NATO member, needs to be in yet another military alliance.
1: Julie Stahl, CBN News, Jerusalem.
2: President Trump pushed back on Iran's demand for compensation by citing attacks the terror state has carried out over five decades.
3: We're going to ask for money for the damage they've done over a 50-year period, whether you go SS Cole or whether you go all of the people that were so badly hurt, so badly wounded or killed, many thousands of people, and maybe damages for the 52,000 protesters over the last 4 months that were killed in Iran.
2: Iran also warned that the Strait of Hormuz would not be safe until the United States ends its naval blockade.
3: We have a blockade that's been infallible. It's a steel wall. And we let people in that we want to let in, and those people come in, and they've been coming in and they're going out. So it's actually open now. We do not let them go into Iran.
2: Meanwhile, the Washington Post is reporting the Secret Service created an elaborate deception to get President Trump safely out of Turkey after the NATO summit in June. Due to a credible assassination threat from Iran, the president switched planes, boarding Air Force One and then exiting through a catering truck before departing on a smaller U.S. Air Force aircraft. The U.S. is signaling that its military partnership with Israel is stronger than ever. Addressing a closed forum of senior Israeli officers, CENTCOM Commander Admiral Brad Cooper declared the United States and Israel achieved the unimaginable together, and we have a high and enduring commitment to you. IDF Chief of Staff Lieutenant General Eyal Zamir called the relationship unprecedented and a strategic anchor as he warned Israel must remain ready for a rapid return to high-intensity warfare. Chris Mitchell, CBN News, Jerusalem.
4: Yeah, Paul, that's an interesting correlation. The Israeli government, or the CENTCOM and the IDF, announcing their alliance and reaffirming the strength of their military alliance just days after this new NATO between Turkey, between the Saudis and Pakistan. It seems like they're signaling that maybe there are competing alliances.
5: Most definitely. And, with this Islamic NATO, they need to speak very loud and clear, Israel and the U.S. does, about their position on this, because one thing that Conricus did not say in that soundbite that he said later was that he's very thankful that Trump did not sell Turkey those American F-35 fighters. And, you have to think of what's going on here behind the scenes and what's being said, more importantly. So you have the NATO alliance just announced last week, Friday, and then you have Turkey's foreign minister calling Israel a burden humanity can no longer bear. And then the Pakistan defense minister says that Israel's an illegitimate state. So here we go.
4: Here we go. Well, Pakistan's key enemy, of course, would be India. Saudi Arabia already been attacked now by the Houthis. So does that mean that this alliance is going to kick in? Or are we going to see military action there? And to your point, Turkey's key enemy, at least in terms of their rhetoric, Israel.
5: Israel. Everybody's enemy is Israel. I think that's been loud and clear from the get-go here. But to your point, the Houthis have not let up with Saudi Arabia. So when does this pact take effect? Because
4: that's right.
5: If it says what it says, which is this is a defense pact, where are the other two countries in defending Saudi Arabia right now?
4: Well, now moving to Iran, we're seeing President Trump and Iran both calling for reparations, saying you owe us money. Both not willing necessarily to attack one another, but both calling for reparations. What's your take on that?
5: Yeah, well, I mean, both technically in the world of negotiation, maybe not reality, have the right to ask for that because everything's on the table in a negotiation, right? So if you say, okay, 47 years, versus over the last 6 months, how do you compare that? Mm-hmm. So again, this is a tactic for Trump saying, okay, you say this, I say that, tit for tat, here we go. But the bottom line here, the rhetoric still continuing, people wondering, okay, what's the game with Trump? Again, we're just now on the six-month mark since this began back at the last day of February, and we're back in negotiations yet, but it seems like this is lingering and lingering.
4: Yeah, the thing that continues to bubble up, though, from Israel, Netanyahu's statements about Israel will go it alone. Israel will hold the line. They will not allow nuclear weapons. And people, especially in the United States, they forget there's still a missile arsenal in Iran, and they can shoot those missiles at Israel and reach as far as possibly even Europe. That hasn't been taken care of. So what does that mean? Will Israel be drawn back into a war if the U.S. settles

0: walks away, or it remains up for grabs. We'll see.
1: The one constant in everything is that all these other countries, the Board of Peace, are there. You know, they're located here, located there. Everything is around Israel's doorstep. So whether you're talking about Hamas relinquishing their weapons, which we know won't happen, or you're talking about what's going on in Iran and disposing of their nuclear weapons, either way, Israel is smack in the middle of it.
0: As always, the middle of the world.
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1: A Senate hearing has put the spotlight on the Muslim Brotherhood and shows how the threat has gone from terrorism overseas to America's doorstep.
0: One witness said the group is prepared to spend decades pursuing their campaign of influence in the U.S. CBN senior international correspondent George Thomas has the details.
5: Good afternoon. This hearing is called to order.
6: The warning came from Capitol Hill. Senator Ted Cruz says the Muslim Brotherhood is a threat inside the United States.
5: The Brotherhood's work in America was, quote, a grand jihad in eliminating and destroying the Western civilization from within and sabotaging its miserable house by their hands and the hands of the believers.
6: Cruz chaired a Senate Judiciary Subcommittee hearing Wednesday titled Hidden in Plain Sight, Confronting the Muslim Brotherhood Network in America.
5: The Muslim Brotherhood spawned Hamas, influenced the ideology of Al-Qaeda, and gave rise to multiple terrorist organizations.
6: The group's influence extends beyond terrorism. A report by the Institute for the Study of Global Antisemitism and Policy alleges the Muslim Brotherhood has spent decades building influence inside America. According to their findings, the group has a 100-year plan to influence U.S. institutions, a strategy to infiltrate the U.S. government, schools, and civil rights groups, a network that maintains ties to foreign governments, including Qatar, and shared Islamist ideological goals with extremist groups such as ISIS and Al-Qaeda.
5: Do you swear that the testimony you're about to give before this subcommittee?
6: Witnesses appearing before the committee highlighted what they described as the dangers posed by the Brotherhood.
7: The individuals within this network do not have a deadline. If it takes them 100 years to achieve this goal, they will steadily pursue it.
6: The hearing comes as the Trump administration steps up its crackdown on individuals and organizations tied to the Muslim Brotherhood or Hamas. In January, the administration designated the Egyptian and Lebanese branches of the Muslim Brotherhood as terrorist organizations. Last month, the Treasury Department sanctioned a senior Muslim Brotherhood official and three others over alleged Hamas financing.
8: The Muslim Brotherhood told us who they are. They told us that they wanted to infiltrate American universities, media outlets, and research centers, and that is exactly what they've done. They teach our kids that 9/11 was our fault. They legitimize terrorism as justified resistance, and they abuse our legal process so that those who seek to expose them for who they really are, Muslims included, are silenced.
6: U.S. officials have also accused the group of using charities in America to raise money for Hamas while moving funds through underground financial networks.
9: Founded in Egypt by Hassan al-Banna in 1928, from its very beginning, the Muslim Brotherhood has operated as a clandestine organization which engages in the creation of public front groups, cultivates agents of influence, seeks control over religious institutions, and engages in acts of political subversion, as well as creating deniable sub-organizations devoted to terrorism, all in pursuit of their ultimate goal, the overthrow of governments and the reestablishment of a worldwide caliphate operating under Islamic law.
10: Cruz was the only senator in attendance. Democrats boycotted the hearing, calling it a political creep show and accusing Republicans of unfairly targeting Muslim Americans. George Thomas, CBN News.
2: When we come back, who's calling the shots? One analyst says it's not the Iranian negotiators.
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1: Imagine the pain and frustration felt by a country whose people feel oppressed and endangered by their own rulers.
0: Who can forget the images from early this year of tens of thousands of Iranians shot at by the IRGC and people searching for their loved ones in body bags?
1: Our bureau chief Chris Mitchell spoke with an Iranian-born former Muslim in touch with friends and family inside Iran. Here's our conversation.
16: Ramin, tell us right now, describe the feelings inside Iran. You're in contact with family members and others. What's going on inside Iran right now?
17: Yes, the Iranian people are really angry with the regime in Iran. They don't want this regime. And we saw it back in January in the protests uprising, January 8 and 9. Millions of people took to the streets to protest against the regime, and the regime massacred them, about 86,000. I know there are numbers of, you know, people say 40, 50, but I believe it's 86,000 people were massacred. You know, women, children. Grandparents. So the Iranian people, they don't want this regime because the woman hijab, you know, covering, that was one side. Now they can't even travel much, Iranians, because the passport is worthless. Mm-hmm. The currency is worthless in Iran. You know, I remember when I was in Iran, $1 was equal to 700 tuman. Now $1 is 195,000 tuman. Just imagine inflation. So this is all the curse that the regime in Iran brought upon the Iranian people, and they don't want this regime. It has to be gone and it has to be eradicated.
16: Tell us right now the IRGC. Who are they, and why are they so pivotal right now?
17: Sure. You know, the vast majority of the leaders in Iran, the Ayatollahs, the IRGC members, most of them are not even Iranians. They are the ones who came from Iraq, from Lebanon. Years ago, their parents came, and then they took over in 1979. Just like in America, you have people like Ilhan Omar, like Mamdani, as immigrants, Muslims, coming to America, and then they get into power. The same thing happened to Iran. These people came to Iran and eventually got into power. So this regime has no Persian identity. If you go in history, Persians have always been friends of Jews, friends of Israel, throughout history. In fact, the Persians were the only people who did not oppress the Jews. Before 1979, Iran and Israel were friends. In the Yom Kippur War, the Shah of Iran actually sent airplanes to fighter jets to help Israel. And so we see that what happened that overnight, Iran from a friend country became an enemy country. It's because these people who hate Israel, who hate Persia, who hate America and Christians and Jews, they came to power. And this is their jihadist mindset. They want to take over the Middle East. They want to destroy Israel. They want to expand Islam and establish a worldwide caliphate. It takes the food, the money from the Iranian people and giving it to Hamas, to Hezbollah, to Houthis, to fight against Israel, mm-hmm. to fight against Jews, to create this stability. So every day they're executing people, they are trying to install fear in the heart of the people because they are afraid of the people of Iran.
16: Yeah.
17: And right after the protests, they shut down the internet for almost mm-hmm. 4 months because they were afraid of the people uprising. And if they had any support, why would they close the internet for 4 months? They don't have any support in Iran. I believe with my whole heart that 98% of Iranian people, they don't want the regime in Iran.
16: Yeah.
17: They want this regime to be gone.
16: Right now, the U.S. administration, Trump White House, is negotiating with the regime. What are your thoughts about that?
17: It's absolutely a waste of time. The regime in Iran, actually the people who are negotiating with America, they're not even in charge. But the people who really run the country are the IRGC, the mullahs, the ayatollahs. And the ones who are negotiating, they have no authority in Iran. So we saw it after the MOU was signed.
16: Mm-hmm.
17: Right after that, they began to shoot at the ships and cargo ships and oil tankers.
16: What would you say if you could go to the Oval Office and sit down with President Trump? What would you tell him?
17: I would say, President Trump, first of all, thank you for your support and for all you do. Second is please continue to hammer the regime until they're gone. Keep the blockade in place, sanctions, maximum pressure, and support the Iranian people and topple that regime. Don't negotiate with them. Don't give them a lifeline. And, you know, there are people within the regime who want to desert, who want to leave the regime. But because of all this, there's fight and then negotiations, there's the strikes and then negotiations. So these people are stuck in the middle. They say if we desert and the regime doesn't fall, we will get killed. So if they know for sure this regime is going to fall, a lot of people even within the regime will, mm-hmm. will desert the regime. So please keep the maximum pressure, keep hammering the regime, keep taking out the leaders of the IRGC, and this regime will fall for sure.
16: Yeah. Okay, Ramin. Parsa, thanks so much for your analysis of what's going on in Iran.
2: Still ahead, burned 2,500 years ago and still here, archaeologists uncover a remarkable link to Jerusalem's biblical past.
18: War and the trauma of living under missile fire take a toll on the spirit. As a former war correspondent and embedded reporter, I can vouch for the fact that war changes you. But it doesn't have to be forever. CBN Israel helps Israelis in need every day with trauma counseling, food, shelter, and more.
19: After I was wounded in a terror attack 22 years ago with my 3-year-old son, we went through a lot of trauma. It wasn't just the physical wounds. We saw this trauma play out through the years with my entire family. I had a vision of somehow blending education with therapy to turn the pain of terrorism into miracles.
20: Sometimes a child has a very hard time saying what is wrong or what he is feeling because he just doesn't know the words to describe it. And through art, he can express what he feels inside without having to give it a name.
19: So we created a team of mobile therapists that would go out and go out and meet the families and do what we call whole family therapy. Thousands of families have been uprooted, have been torn apart, and it's our task to put them back together. Take darkness and turn it into light, and take bitterness and turn it into sweetness.
18: If you want to be a part of what CBN is doing in Israel, go to cbnisrael.org.
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0: One of the latest remarkable archaeological discoveries in Israel goes back 2,500 years and is believed to be connected to the destruction of the first temple.
1: I was able to visit the site and learn more about this incredible timing of this very unique find.
2: Archaeologists knew right away these black pieces of wood recently unearthed from under a Jerusalem parking lot were something extraordinary.
17: So wood usually doesn't preserve in conditions like humid conditions like we have here in Jerusalem. You will find wood preserved in places like the desert or undersea.
2: Yuval Gadot leads the Institute of Archaeology at Tel Aviv University. The sycamore wood his team discovered at the City of David was not only preserved, it was burnt, helping an ancient puzzle to begin coming together.
17: We have here is a unique moment where beams were burnt that were holding up a roof. They fell down on the floor and stayed there complete. So what you see is charcoal, but you can see the contour of the wood. You can understand that these were beams.
2: Testing revealed the beams dated to the period of the first temple when Babylonian armies destroyed Jerusalem in 586 BC.
1: When you see wood as an archaeologist with your background, what goes through your mind?
17: I see, first of all, the big fire that was here. We know, we don't need the archaeology, we know that Jerusalem was destroyed in 586 by the Babylonians. And whenever we begin to see the ashes of this destruction, we say, okay, that's a unique moment in the history. It still echoes within cultures that are here, the Christian culture, the Jewish culture.
3: On the one hand, it's surprising. On the other hand, not. Because every single day in the City of David, we're unearthing discoveries, antiquities, fancy word for old stuff, that are showing that Jerusalem's biblical heritage is not simply a matter of faith, but a matter of fact.
2: Researchers believe the beams once supported the roof of an inner courtyard. When Jerusalem fell, the structure collapsed and the wood burned. It remained hidden and preserved for 2,500 years.
3: It's providence. That should not have survived. Archaeologists believe that perhaps at some point it got covered up in plaster somehow, and that plaster preserved it for millennia.
1: And the timing of this discovery is equally remarkable. It happened right before Tisha B'Av, at a time when Jewish people here and throughout the world are commemorating the destruction of the first temple.
3: On the one hand, it's incredibly painful, but on the other hand, it's also inspiring. It's a saying that God's timing is perfect.
2: Orenstein sees another incredible fact about the timing. The discovery comes as Jewish heritage and its people are once again under attack.
3: And perhaps we're living in a time of unprecedented denial of Jerusalem's biblical heritage. That heritage, which the foundation of faith for the Jewish people, certainly for Christians, for billions of them around the world, that rests on Jerusalem's biblical heritage. And so, on the one hand, you have unprecedented denial of that heritage. And yet, more and more, every day in the City of David, we're also having affirmation of that heritage.
17: It's very emotional. We all dig in Jerusalem. We understand that we have these big historical moments that are still echoing.
2: Today, it echoes through 2,500-year-old burnt wood with ashes still speaking, telling of a nation destroyed, then brought back to life.
3: And so then, like it says in the Bible, choose life. There's a choice that we all have before us, and these discoveries help make that choice a little bit clearer, where we see with our very own eyes, with our hands, with our feet, when we walk through the City of David, that our faith rests on a very solid bedrock.
1: Perfect timing. And that's all for this edition of Jerusalem Dateline. Thanks for joining us.
0: And remember to follow Jerusalem Dateline on social media. And please keep praying for the wisdom of our leaders, President Trump and Prime Minister Netanyahu.
1: Pray also for the protection of Israel and for the peace of Jerusalem. I'm Paul Petit. For all of us here at Jerusalem Bureau, we'll see you on Friday on Jerusalem Dateline.
4: Washington's words are powerful because they express an idea of a world that's different from the one everybody grew up in.
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1: Well, welcome to Miracle Living Today. I'm Gordon Robertson.
28: Hey, everyone, and I'm Ashley Key. Well, Fred Kohlberg is a retired Navy SEAL special ops medic. He's traveled to the most dangerous parts of the world.
1: So in his wildest dreams, Fred never imagined that he would almost die in his own backyard.
29: Finished working out and had a big wood pile that needed to get burnt down. Used some accelerant, which was gasoline, which was a huge mistake. When I lit it, a gust of wind came up at that opportune time and I mean, it happened instantaneously. The whole flame just enveloped my whole body.
30: Training and instinct told Fred Kohlberg to drop and roll. His clothes didn't catch fire, but the retired Navy SEAL medic knew it was bad.
29: And I saw my skin hanging from both my arms and my legs. The only thing that was on my mind at that moment was, I got to get to the hospital.
30: Fred stumbled to his house and called his wife, Julie, who was at their farm 10 minutes away.
31: When I got up to the house, I was looking around. I was ready to drive out to the field to where the big fire was burning, and then he walked out of the house. And I was like, whoa, okay. He's really burned.
30: They wrapped his burns before starting out for the hospital in nearby Petersburg, Virginia.
29: The pain was so excruciating. It was focused on getting to the hospital safely and getting into the emergency room for the docs to start working.
30: Not equipped to treat burns of that severity, doctors gave orders to have Fred airlifted to the Virginia Commonwealth University Burn Center in Richmond. After watching her husband loaded into the helicopter, Julie started to pray.
31: I was mainly just praying that he would be okay.
30: At VCU, Fred, who was still conscious, was taken to the ICU in critical condition, with second and third degree burns on 22% of his body.
29: Assessing the extent of my burns and more IV lines in, getting a camera down my throat to make sure I had no inhalation injury.
31: It was kind of a shock to see how extensive the burns were.
30: Doctor's main concern was loss of circulation at the burn sites, especially in his right arm. Lack of blood flow could cause kidney failure, which could lead to death.
31: I was just afraid he was going to die. I knew God was there, but I was just praying the whole time he'd be okay.
30: Amazingly, Fred's lungs and airway were unharmed by the fireball. And after 48 hours in the ICU, circulation in his body had much improved.
31: The first few days, the wounds looked really good. And it was looking so good that they were telling me that he would probably be going home and like the end of the week.
30: Fred's return home, however, would be delayed. The burned tissue on his arms and legs became infected. Medical staff had to scrub and treat the underlying skin constantly.
29: Didn't matter how much they scrubbed. They couldn't scrub hard enough. They couldn't get deep enough. It just kept getting, you know, worse and worse and worse.
30: The infection was so deep that doctors decided to cut out the infected tissue. Friends from church joined Julie in prayer.
31: They actually came up and prayed with him before going into surgery as well.
29: The support, it's really hard to put into words. So awesome. And it's so uplifting.
30: Doctors had to operate twice to remove all the infection. Once completed, they immediately started the long, painful process of skin grafting. Fred was simply grateful to be alive.
29: It was really hard for me to accept that I almost died until I actually realized how close I was. I could have died right in my backyard, and Julie wouldn't have known, you know, probably for hours. And that's the whole reason for this right here, is to let everybody know that God answers prayers, and he wants to heal.
30: By all reports, Fred's body healed more quickly than expected. A week and a half after his last skin graft, he was cleared to return home.
29: They said it could be 2 to 3 months in the hospital. And we found out that following week that they were going to discharge me.
30: After a month of physical therapy, Fred was released to go back to work at his premier medical trauma and tactical training company.
29: And here we're thinking that, okay, I'm going to be out of work for 6 months to a year. What are we going to do? There's another miracle that God performed.
30: When he's not at work, Fred spends a lot of time with Julie working on their farm. While his wounds have healed, the scars are a reminder of God's faithfulness and the prayers that brought them through.
31: Prayer can be so powerful because it can give you such a peace, you know, when you need it, strength when you need it, to help you through situations when you need it.
29: John 14, whatever you ask in my name, that I will do, that the Father may be glorified in the Son. If you ask anything in my name, I will do it.
28: Powerful scripture to end on.
2: And a key to miracles. Our show is Miracle Living Today. You can have miracles today if you learn just that basic, if you pray in his name. Mm-hmm. Now, it's not some magical incantation. And you don't just say, well, in Jesus' name. What it means is when you're in his name, you have taken on his identity.
28: Wow.
2: Isn't that, that's the key to it.
28: Yeah.
2: When you name a child, you're calling forth an identity. Names in the Bible had very specific meanings. Jesus means salvation of God.
28: Mm.
2: So when you say, okay, I want to be in his name, if my words abide in you and you abide in my word, that's another key. So that word, salvation of God, may the salvation of God so overwhelm me, so be in me, that it has become my identity.
28: Right.
2: And then when I pray in his name, mm-hmm. I have the same power, because his words in your mouth have the same power that they do in his.
28: And it's not our own righteousness. It is the righteousness of Christ that we are able to go boldly to the throne room and of grace and make our requests known.
2: Yeah. It's not something you pray down or you do enough good works, you memorize enough Greek words or anything like that. It has to do with who do you think you are in the kingdom of God? If you think the salvation of God is in you, well, then you have all the authority you need.
28: Amen.
2: Well, we have a magazine that's called Miracle Living Today. It has stories of people who've seen God answer their prayers. To get your free copy, call us, 1-800-700-7000, or you can visit miraclelivingtoday.com. We want to encourage you in your faith, and what God did for others, he will do for you.
28: Yes, and amen. Well, a shot in her left eye every 2 months for the rest of her life. That's what Sandy was facing when she was diagnosed with wet macular degeneration. She dreaded the treatment, yet without the shots, Sandy could go blind.
3: Look at the pretty bird, flowers, and all the joys there in photography. It's a moment captured in time. The flower that I had opening, that will never happen again. The picture that you take will never be the same again. It's a memory in time.
30: Sandy Angel has long enjoyed capturing the beauty of God's creation around her hometown of Sidney, Montana. In May 2019, her eye doctor gave her news that could very well take that all away.
3: He said, yep, you have wet macula, so we're just going to start the medication right now. I didn't really understand what could happen to me. I didn't connect a wet macula with going blind.
30: Wet macular degeneration is a disorder that occurs when abnormal blood vessels leak into the retina and interfere with vision. While incurable, it is treatable. The treatments, however, would be lifelong and painful.
3: I said, are you talking about a shot? He said, I am. I said, no, not a shot. He said, Yes, a shot. In my eye? Yes, in your eye. I just panicked. It's not normal to have a needle come into your eye.
30: Sandy's doctor told her she would need shots in her left eye every 2 months. A friend had to drive her the 45 minutes to and from each appointment.
3: The stress level was high, and I wasn't very nice. You have somebody coming at you with a needle, it's like, but he would say, look, pick a spot on the ceiling and don't move. But it still hurt.
30: Even with pain medication, Sandy says the pain from the shot was terrible and lasted until the next day.
3: It was the nights that were bad. I mean, sometimes I'd be up all night long with tears just running from my eyes from the pain. It was going to be a lifetime thing because nobody gets off the needle. I didn't ask God for healing. I didn't pray for it. I thought it was just the eyes are getting old.
30: For 3 years, Sandy continued with her treatments and with her daily routine of watching the 700 Club.
3: The testimonies and the prayers and the words of knowledge and all these things that are being answered, all of it. I love all the 700 Club.
30: Then on April 27th, 2022, she heard Ashley say,
0: yeah, I just believe the Lord is healing eyesight right now. The left eye, I just believe God is healing that for you right now in Jesus' name. Just claim this for yourself. Receive it. The healing from your heavenly Father who sees you, who loves you, who heals you right now.
3: And I said, that's for me. And I just knew it was for me. I knew it in my heart. I jumped up, that's for me. I felt important all of a sudden. I felt like I was seen, but I know I always was seen.
30: A few days later, Sandy was scheduled for another painful shot. This time, she was ready.
3: My heart was just smiling because I knew what he was going to say. And when he walked in, he said, are you ready for some good news? And I said, yeah. He said, not only are you reading your eye chart better, but you no longer have wet macula. You don't need the shots anymore. Nobody gets off the shots. This is a miracle.
30: Sandy hasn't had to have a shot since and continues to get good reports from her eye doctor.
3: I'm thanking God. I feel so blessed because he knew what was going to happen in the long run. He knew I could have gone blind and I would miss everything that's out here. Everything that I love. And that made me feel pretty special. He was taking care of me, you know? I mean, if he can count every hair on your head and on a little sparrow, you know, think about that. Even the tiniest little thing that you think is little, God is watching and taking care of you.
4: Such an awesome testimony. It puts a smile on my face because Sandy is important to God. I don't know Sandy, but God knows her. He knew exactly what she was going through. I didn't know who God was healing in that moment, but he did because he thinks you are important. He thinks Sandy is important. He loves you. He loves Sandy. For God so loved the world, he sent his only son, Jesus, to die on the cross for the forgiveness of our sins. But not only did Jesus die on the cross for the forgiveness of our sins, he died on the cross so that we would be healed of any infirmity. You find it in the Psalms. David prophesied of this well before the birth of Christ because he had that revelation. Our Savior, Yeshua, is our salvation, but he also makes us whole. He wants to heal us. God is the same yesterday, today, and forever. What he did, what Jesus did, what Jesus healed, who Jesus healed, the things, the ailments, the demons, what he did in the Old Testament and the New Testament, he's still doing today. And we just have the honor and the privilege to still just stand firm on that and believe that with every fiber of our being. Believe that today. God wants you to get ready for some good news. Sandy went into her doctor's office. And the doctor asked her, are you ready for good news? And she said, yes, I am, because she already had that expectant hope that God had healed her because God loves her and he sees her. And God loves you and he sees you. Gordon.
2: Amen. Are you ready for some good news? Let's have some good news for you, because that's what we're empowered to do. This is what Jesus told his disciples to do. Proclaim the good news and announce to people the kingdom of heaven has drawn nigh unto you. Now, that's an old English way of saying God's will is coming to you. Isn't that wonderful? Now, what's God's will? Think about heaven. Anybody sick? Anybody with wet macular degeneration? Anybody lonely? Anybody poor? All of those things. They're all illegal in heaven because that's not God's will for you. Yeah. And you can find his will in his name. So what are the names of God? We've talked about Yeshua, the salvation. Let's talk about healer. He's your healer. Mm-hmm. I am the Lord who heals your disease. I am your deliverer. I am your righteousness. I'm your banner. I am your all in all. Just take that I am the I am and say, what's my need? God's name is here. His will is to deliver, to heal, to save. All of that is his will. So whatever your need is, let's come to him believing.
4: Yeah.
2: Now, belief can be an act as well as a noun. So, okay, let's believe. And in an act of belief, lay your hand on that area of the body that needs healing. You just saw Sandy. She was laying her hands on her eye. And she was watching a TV show, and here Ashley starts talking about God wants to heal eyes. And she says, that's me. I want that. And, you know, God pays attention to me. Mm. Isn't that wonderful?
4: Yeah.
2: He wants to heal you. It's his will to do that. So I announce to you, God's will is coming to you. Let's claim that. Let's believe that. Let's proclaim that. And he will do all the rest. Mm-hmm. Let's pray. Lord God Almighty, we come to you and we come to you believing in your awesome power, the greatness of your power towards us who believe. So, Lord, I ask now that if there's any doubt, if there's any question, that your presence would so invade us that all doubts would just evaporate and blow away. And they would be replaced with the truth of your presence. For you are the way, the truth, and the life. Bring your truth to our innermost being that we may believe today for miracles. So we believe in our hearts, and now we confess with our mouths, I am healed in Jesus' name. From the top of my head to the soles of my feet, I am completely cleansed of all disease, all infirmity, anything that is not of the will of God. I lay my hand on that area that needs healing. I proclaim out loud, be healed now in Jesus' name. By the power of the risen Savior, by the stripes of Jesus Christ, I am healed. I receive it now in his name. Mm-hmm. Ashley, God's given you something.
4: Yeah, I believe somebody's watching and you're almost like you're putting your hand kind of sort of on your right arm, on your forearm between your elbow and your hand. And you're almost like doing it reluctantly, like, I guess I'll just try it. But I just believe God sees you and he is healing you right now of that patch of psoriasis that's so severe. You're so embarrassed by it. You never wear short sleeves. I just believe God is healing you of that skin condition. There's other spots all around your body, but that specific one is really bad. God is healing that for you. In the name of Jesus, just receive it right now. Thank you, Father.
2: There's someone, you're laying your left hand over your right wrist. Your right wrist is fractured and injured from a fall where you braced yourself. God is healing that wrist and all of the bones and all of the joints. What you couldn't do before, do it now. See that movement be restored. Do it now and receive complete healing. No more numbness, no more pain. In the name of Jesus, be healed.
4: Yeah, I just feel like the Lord put Jeremiah 29:11 on my heart. For I know the plans I have for you, says the Lord, plan to prosper you, not to harm you, to give you a hope and a future. Whatever situation that you are going through, that you're just discouraged and it's really making you doubt and fear, even doubt the goodness of God. He sees you. He is with you. He will never leave you or forsake you. He is sovereign over your life and over this circumstance. You can trust him.
2: There's someone, you've had severe burns, and you saw the testimony, and you're saying, could that be for me? Could my skin be healed? You're afraid of constricted movement, and God is just healing you. He's restoring your skin. He's restoring mobility and movement, functionality. In the name of Jesus, be healed. Lord, we thank you, for you are the healer. We thank you for all that you do for us. We receive everything you have for us now. In Jesus' name, amen and amen. If you've been healed, let us know. 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We want to. 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Ashley?
28: All right, everyone. Well, up next, the war for the very soul of our nation. 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How Christians can win this battle for our country after this.
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12: My head was just killing me. I never experienced it to that magnitude. Like, I'm going to have to go to the ER.
13: The doctor who was on call, he said, it looks like a brain bleed. We began to plead the blood of Jesus. The Holy Spirit spoke to me, and he said, the bleeding has stopped. We were just all rejoicing when we heard, she's going to be fine.
12: I'm grateful every single day, because if God brought me through that, God can bring you through anything. I believe in prayer, the power of prayer.
28: Mobilize, activate, deploy. Jean Bailey is calling on Christians to rise up. He says our world is at a flashpoint, and believers need to take their place in God's army in this critical hour.
14: Since Flashpoint's start on the Victory Channel in 2020, Jean Bailey has been the host and executive producer of the program. Jean discusses current events and important issues with a wide variety of guests, politicians, and other newsmakers. Believing we're in the Third Great Awakening, Jean says it's time for believers to transform the world around us.
28: All right. Well, joining us right now on Miracle Living Today is Flashpoint host Jean Bailey. Jean, thank you so much for being with us today.
15: Thank you.
28: Well, okay, your book is called Flashpoint of Revival. You are talking about just the chaos that's going on in our nation. Obviously, there's a lot of things happening in our nation, but also just around the world. But you believe that we're seeing the next great awakening. Can you just talk about that?
15: Absolutely. Well, let's go back to the mid-60s, even 1968. Mm-hmm. The beginning of 1968, their colleges had a dress code requirement and a hair length requirement. Everybody wore ties. And by the end of 1968, there were campuses burning and things were a wreck. And but what did we see? Well, we saw it in the Jesus Revolution movie that recently came out, the revisiting of a great outpouring. The truth is, if you go back in time, Ashley, whenever there was a major disruption in culture, there was a major move of God. Mm. Think of this. The Welsh Revival was going on in a time where corruption was at an all-time high. They were in the middle of an election season, and the economy was bad. Is any of this sounding familiar yet? You know, and look what happened. Yeah. You know, there was a massive outpouring, and we all are living today with the results from the Welsh Revival.
28: Yeah.
15: But in light of all of that, what happened is that God poured out and said, this is people, and I don't know if it's because people turn their hearts back to God and go, hey, God, we need you now more than ever. Mm. That's definitely part of it.
28: Yeah, well, you talk about past American Great Awakenings, and there's somebody that you specifically talk about, George Whitefield.
15: Whitefield. Uh-huh.
28: Okay, so talk about him and when what he did, because he was called a supernatural storyteller.
15: He was a supernatural storyteller, but the thing that I like so much about George Whitefield was he was your last choice. Mm. Born in a bar, raised in poverty, and was known for his foul mouth and filthy language. And this is the, and this is who God chooses, you know, like, really? That's who you're going to use? And this is who George Whitfield came and was a storyteller and burst onto the scene, and people got saved. I mean, it's really, you want to talk about the father of the American Revolution? It's George Whitfield.
28: Well, how did he shape our nation? What did he do?
15: Well, because he pointed people back to God. That pointed people back to an understanding of who our nation is, why are we here, and when he did that, you know, it directly affected people, you know, like Peter Muhlenberg and his brother. This is what America's turning back to God led to, this, of course, the American Revolution. When people understand, actually, who they are in Christ, they understand who they are and how God's blessed America, they stand up. And when that happens, you can't help but change the culture.
28: Well, you mentioned Peter Muhlenberg, and he was a Virginian, which, we are in Virginia. Hey. We're here for your conference as well. Yeah. Talk about him. I mean, what did he do for the
15: well,
28: nation?
15: Well, he's most well known because of the Black Robe Regiment. Okay. You know, when he came out and said, there's a time to rest and a time to die, and, you know, we time to rise up. And he pulls off his priestly, you know, garments, and he's got a soldier's uniform on it. And he leads. That day, 300 men joined with him.
28: Wow.
15: And left. Now, what's interesting about that story was his brother, John Frederick, had a church in another state, and he just wasn't really that motivated. He goes, you know, Peter, you go do what you're doing. I'm going to go preach the word because I'm a pastor. And he did that until the British burned his church down. Suddenly, at that point, he got involved. And unfortunately, that's what. But look, this is the guy that was our first Secretary of State. It was a massive, massive change in his life because of what happened. Unfortunately, we don't want to wait till our houses get burned and our churches get burned to rise up. But that's what happened when people, good people. Now, their father, this is a little history. Their father was Muhlenberg was the entrance to the Lutheran denomination in America.
28: Wow, that is incredible.
15: It's like this weird connection, you know.
28: Yeah.
15: But it was it's an amazing story, but calling people to stand up. And that's who we are.
28: Yeah.
15: That's who Americans really are.
28: And you talk about heroes arising to the occasion and to the challenge. How can we do that as Christians who may be in ministry, maybe doctors, teachers, stay-at-home moms, stay-at-home dads? I mean, how can we do that?
15: Well, it's very simple. Be who you're supposed to be. Ashley, be Ashley. Do what you do and be continue to be who you are. If you're a teacher, teach from the God-given rights of believers. Don't shy away from your faith. When you shy away from your faith, what you're doing is you're saying all those people that died for their faith for America didn't count. And you're not doing that. We have to rise up and preachers need to preach, evangelists need to evangelize, business leaders we all have our role to play. And when we play our role in this great scheme of life here that we're involved in, we're going to see God move.
28: Yeah.
15: And that's our job.
28: Yeah, absolutely. The last thing I want to ask you really quickly, what are the characteristics of the awakened church? We got about like 1 minute.
15: Okay, well, first off, there's signs and wonders. I mean, this show, Miracle Healing, I mean, there will be signs and wonders. Signs and wonders, and you will see a great cultural change. I look back at the Welsh Revival. They disbanded the police force. They stopped the elections because nobody was interested. It will affect. The purpose of revival is reformation.
28: Amen and amen. Well, Gene, thank you so much for being with us today.
15: Thank you
28: for the book. Definitely get the book, guys. You can find out more about all of what he was talking about in the book, Flashpoint of Revival. It's available nationwide. And we want to leave you guys with this word from Psalm 46:10. Be still and know that I am God. I will be exalted among the nations. I will be exalted in the earth. God bless you guys. We love you. Have an awesome day. And thank you again, Gene, for everything.
15: Thanks.
28: You.
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1: I love the roar of the ocean and the sounds of the seabirds. But sadly, for too long, I couldn't hear them very well. The sounds were muffled. I knew I had lost some of my hearing, but I was too embarrassed to admit it to anyone, and too proud to do anything about it. And that was a mistake that I corrected when I called Audion. 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
0: So let's get right to it. The number one reason most people love their Audion hearing aids is the sound. They're absolutely incredible because it sounds the way you should be hearing, the way you used to hear, crystal clear. You'll never miss a word again. No more. Could you say that again? No more. Turn up the TV. No more. You're speaking too softly.
2: For me, going out to eat was really tough. 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
0: Audion hearing aids are nearly invisible with crystal clear sound. Of course, the main reason that people love Audion so much is because they help people hear so much better, hearing things they may not have heard in years. But don't listen to me. Let's hear what a few Audion customers have to say.
13: I feel much more confident driving now with them in. I didn't realize how much

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8: What do you think people look for when they're thinking about buying a hearing aid? Price, of course. 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
10: I just want to live my life again the way it was before hearing loss.
1: My doctor told me that hearing loss can lead to dementia, so that night, I called to order my Audion hearing aids. This might sound crazy, but since I've been using them, I don't feel as tired. I know how that might sound, but it's true.
10: I would love hearing my wife say she loves me again.
3: I used to get so depressed, and now that I have my hearing back, I'm really enjoying my life again.
1: They made hearing aids for all of us. Oh,
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3: Yeah.
1: So now anyone can afford them.
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8: 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So if you ever have any questions or concerns, Audion will be right there for you.
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8: So let's get right to it. The number one reason most people love their Audion hearing aids is the sound. They're absolutely incredible because it sounds the way you should be hearing, the way you used to hear, crystal clear. You'll never miss a word again. No more. Could you say that again? No more, turn up the TV. No more, you're speaking too softly.
12: For me, going out to eat was really tough. 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
8: And that's why we got Grandpa a pair of Audions, so we could get back to having quality family time. 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
16: I used to be king of the grill in my goofy apron, and now that I bought these, I can hear their orders again. 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
8: Audion hearing aids are nearly invisible with crystal clear sound. 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But don't listen to me. 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
6: Well, all that's different now, that I have my Audion hearing aids.
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8: What do you think people look for when they're thinking about buying a hearing aid? Price, of course. And it's no surprise that the big brand name companies charge big bucks. 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
17: This might sound crazy, but since I've been using them, I don't feel as tired. I know how that might sound, but it's true.
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8: So let's get right to it. The number one reason most people love their Audion hearing aids is the sound. They're absolutely incredible because it sounds the way you should be hearing, the way you used to hear, crystal clear. You'll never miss a word again. No more. Could you say that again? No more. Turn up the TV. No more. You're speaking too softly.
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0: 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There's a lot to do to publish a book, but your work is pretty much done once you send us your manuscript for review. If approved, let us do the work. As a Christian publisher, we review and publish all categories of books from authors just like you. It doesn't necessarily have to be Bible-based or even with a Christian theme. We're here for the author, any author, who wants to work with a moral, upstanding, and ethical company and wants to be treated as we all should be. If your book is accepted by us, you'll get the white glove treatment from day one. We understand that your labor for the written word is more than a book. It's unique, personal, and was likely written with a dutiful higher purpose to spread the word. We are looking to publish books with positive content in all genres. This is why we partner with our authors to provide them freedom and flexibility to write what they feel. Interested in learning more? Well, besides watching this, you can call the number on your screen today and we'll send you a free publishing kit that will provide you tips on what to expect and how the publishing process works. Call now!
1: Many authors often wonder what the phrase self-publishing really means. Well, not too long ago, the only way for an author to get their work published was to beg one of the large New York publishing houses to look at their work. The success rate was not great. Most publishing houses would reject your manuscript, shred it, and fail to respond to you. These large New York publishing houses held all of the cards. Without their clout and connections, an author could never get their book into bookstores. Luckily, Amazon and Apple, as well as new technology called print on demand, leveled that playing field and took away the iron-fisted grip the New York publishing houses held on the industry. Unlike the old days, now any author who has written a book can decide for themselves whether to publish that book or not. No more begging and pleading with publishing houses that would treat you rudely. Through our distribution partnership with Amazon, Apple, and Audible, Christian Faith Publishing can publish physical copies, ebooks, or audiobooks for our authors. We compete on all the same platforms as the large New York publishing houses. Any author is free to submit their manuscript to Christian Faith Publishing. We'll give every manuscript fair attention and the review that it deserves. We may not accept your manuscript, especially if it does not align with our Christian values, but we do promise to review it and notify you regarding our decision.
0: In the next few minutes, you're going to meet authors just like you who have published their books with Christian Faith Publishing. You'll also learn about the publishing process and how we help our authors complete their publishing journey successfully. That's right, you'll get an insider's look at the path each of these authors took, why they did it, and ultimately their experience in working with us, from editing, copywriting, to cover design, illustrations, and getting their books sold. You'll learn from them how they achieved their success and tips for how you can accomplish the same thing. You don't have to believe me. Let's hear from these Christian Faith authors.
2: My inspiration for this book was when I was six, I couldn't read. So I wanted to give a six-year-old a chance to read a book that they may learn to like to read. The best thing about Christian Faith Publishing is they care about my book. I described on my portal how my cover should look. I described it how, and they did exactly how I described it. It was exactly how I described it. It was just, they're so talented. They can do anything. We're all writers, but until you're, I think once you get published, I guess, then you're an author, but we're all writers in our own way.
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0: Interesting, right? There's a lot to do, but you've done the hard work. Just listen to this author.
7: I was really happy about publishing my first book by seeing my work that I've been working on for a culmination of years finally to completion and being published. I was on a faithful journey, and Christian Faith Publishing met the core values that I was looking for. I think that they're very grounded and rooted in Christian faith. Their principles show that throughout their work. They had a good revenue share model. I felt it was fair. After publishing my book, I really felt like I had achieve the goals that I set out to do. I, by trade, am an artist, so I am a content creator. I'm a survivor, so I got my inspiration off my own story, a story of survival and tenacity, but also a story that would bring me back to my core roots. That story supports my work forever, and it's, as someone best said to me, it's like my shadow in the wind.
0: Here's something you should know. Did you know that in the most recent year for which full figures are available, over 675 million print books were sold in the U.S.? That's more than two books for every man, woman, and child in the U.S. per year. Amazing! Remember, if you're ready with a manuscript and want to discover if your book will be accepted by us to be published, the first step is to call us for a free publishing kit. Did you know that CFP handles the editing, page design and layout, cover design, distribution, promotion, and royalty management for your book? We do it all for you. But first, you have to submit your manuscript for our peer review of your book. If it's accepted, we do the rest. But what do all of these services mean to you? Take a deeper look at how we take editing, cover design, promotion, and royalties seriously at Christian Faith Publishing. Let's watch and listen to some of the details that make CFP the publisher of choice for most Christian authors across the country. First, there's the copy editing process. Take a look.
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0: 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But here's where a lot of authors need help. Cover design. Now, this is really important and interesting.
1: 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A book is created more times than not to create an emotional experience for readers, and therefore the cover needs to create that same emotional experience visually that will delight, move, engage, and perhaps even elevate your readers. Our designers work with our editors in order to gain knowledge of the plot of your book, the tone of the writing, in order to get as much detail as possible so your cover design matches your book's content. In speaking with children's book authors, one of the most common questions is regarding illustrations. And that's great because it's one of the most important aspects of a children's book. I cannot emphasize enough how important a great illustration concept and illustrator are to a book's success. Again, at this time, you have no clue how many books you're going to sell, and neither do we. It's obviously an impossible question to answer at this stage, but what I can tell you is that your book's cover and illustrations play a critical role in the book's overall success. Just think about it. You have a mere few seconds to grab someone's attention. Illustrations and images are seen first, before text. So it is important to have high-quality illustrations that convey the story and grab onlookers' attention as your book sits in a sea of competition. Custom illustrations boost your book's identity with your personality. The goal here is to be creative, be unique, be original, and put forth the best product you can. Remember, your name is on the cover. Take as much pride in what it looks like as you did writing it. The great news is that every author publishing with Christian Faith Publishing who needs illustrations will work with one of our many talented illustrators to bring their story to life. We deliver unique, one-of-a-kind custom illustrations created specifically to the author's approval. Our illustrators meet a wide variety of styles, and our process is layered and detailed in order to assure the author's satisfaction. If you decide to partner with Christian Faith Publishing, you will receive a sample illustration to be sure you're happy with the overall style and technique of the illustrator. After you have approved your sample, your illustrator will create a black and white storyboard for you to review. This will allow you to see how your text aligns to each and every illustration. Just like a manuscript, illustration development is extremely important. We want you to be sure that characters and scenes match along with the storyline. Once you have approved your storyboard, the final step is full colorization. This is the most rewarding step because these professional illustrators bring the book to life. Overall, Christian Faith Publishing walks hand in hand with you through the process. We painstakingly pay attention to every detail, leave no stone unturned in order to deliver the absolute best illustrations for you and your manuscript.
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2: I really want to thank Christian Faith Publishing Company for publishing my book, giving me this platform to tell my story of how God is working through people and for redemption. That's what the story is about, redemption. So thank you for doing that for me. After I published my book, I felt relieved that I have accomplished something. I set a goal, put it on my vision board, and I did it with God's help.
0: Perhaps the smartest decision these authors made was to contact CFP. We take all authors through the publishing process, from the infancy of editing to copywriting, securing ISBN numbers, creating illustrations, production, sales, and distribution, along with the promotion of your book. And you have 100% ownership of your book. Christian Faith helps all authors and has its own who's who of authors that have published with us too. From Veronica Campbell Brown, Olympic sprinter and winner of 8 Olympic medals and 5 world titles, along with Creflo Dollar, a world-renowned Bible teacher, best-selling author and speaker with hundreds of books, CDs, and DVDs in distribution worldwide. His award-winning television show, Changing Your World, is broadcast across 6 continents. So many others have published with CFP, including Dr. Carol Swain, who along with Steve Fiesel wrote Abduction. But all of our authors took the first step by requesting a free publishing kit. You can too. Call the number here and we'll rush one out to you. Here's an interesting publishing fact. Did you know that the global book printing market is anticipated to reach values of around $49 billion by 2024? So right now, I want to give you an inside peek into the inner workings of Christian Faith Publishing to let you have an inside look of how we publish books every day for authors just like you. Discover how hard our family of dedicated publishers, coordinators, editors, designers, layout artists, royalty experts, and more work for you when you become an author with us. Remember, our publishing coordinators will walk you through all of these steps, like we do for every author that publishes with us. Take a peek.
8: 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Upon first receiving your manuscript, our editing department will thoroughly review your work and make all necessary changes, which will then be presented to you for approval. After editing, our page designers will format your manuscript to the preferred size so that the interior of the book will be ready for print and ebook distribution. The next and perhaps most exciting step is the custom design of your cover. Based on your input, we will create an irresistible book cover to attract the attention of your target audience. Thousands of press releases will also be distributed to make the public more aware of the newly released book and to further attract media attention. These are just a few of the many intricacies we manage on behalf of our authors when bringing a new title to market. We hope you can visit us soon. May God bless you.
0: Incredible, right? 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Just ask these great authors we've helped.
9: Oh, it was amazing from start to finish. It was just organized. Everything was laid out. I knew exactly what was expected of me at every point. And you knew where your book was in the publishing process at every point too. So that was awesome. And we, Christian Faith Publishing gives you your own publication specialist. And I could not have had a better person. I don't even remember a time when I called her and she didn't pick up. It was just like a great connection from start to finish, easy process, highly, highly recommend Christian Faith for this.
0: Did you know that religious books and Bibles are the most popular adult genre every year? That's right, you've got a built-in audience ready to read your book. 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
1: 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The current market share is about 50-50, with half of all book purchasers still preferring old-fashioned hard copy books and the other half preferring ebooks to read on their digital devices like iPads, Kindles, and Nooks. Ebook distribution and finance is actually quite simple. The hard copy version of your books is converted into an ebook for each of the various ebook platforms. The Kindle for Amazon, the iPad and iPhone for Apple, and the Nook for Barnes & Noble. Because Christian Faith Publishing is an accredited and authorized reseller and book vendor with all of the companies, the digital edition of your book is then placed for sale on each vendor's platform. And purchasers simply click a button to have the book delivered instantly to their device. Hard copy distribution and finance is equally as simple. The largest wholesale distributor of books in the world is a company known as Ingram. Ingram also has a specialty Christian subsidiary known as Spring Arbor. Christian Faith Publishing is a member of the Ingram and Spring Arbor network, thus we have the ability to sell our authors' hard copy books through the entire network, which includes essentially all big and small bookstores throughout North America, as well as through Amazon's worldwide print distribution marketplace. So once we list one of the author's books in the Ingram and Spring Arbor catalog, that book is essentially available at any bookstore in North America and through Amazon around the world. It is up to each individual bookstore as to whether they will carry your book in stock or instead make it available for order. But one thing is for sure, your book will be available everywhere.
0: The simple truth is that you, as the author, need to be involved in selling your book. You need to go to book signings, use social media, or your friends to help. However, at Christian Faith, we will help you with promotions and press releases. Here's how.
1: There are several ways in which Christian Faith Publishing promotes and publicizes the new books of our authors to the masses. When thinking about how to get the word out about a new book, it's important to remember that new books are promoted. They're not advertised. This is an important distinction. You rarely, if ever, see an advertisement for a new book. Just think back. Have you ever seen an ad for a new book on a billboard, at the movies, or on television? No, because such media are inefficient for promoting a new book. The best way to spread the word and gain awareness about a new book is by using the same methods that famous authors do: newspapers and web articles about your book. To obtain useful press coverage, such as newspaper and web articles being written about you and your book, all industry professionals agree that press releases are the way to go. So just what is a press release and how does it work? A press release is a professionally drafted article written about you and your book by your publisher's publicity team. Here at Christian Faith Publishing, we have a large staff of in-house dedicated press release writers who specialize in writing press releases that will get picked up and published by local and national print and web media. Each press release is submitted to hundreds, if not thousands, of media outlets and contains a story about the author, the book itself, and the many outlets through which the book can be purchased. When a particular media outlet publishes one of our press releases, the goal is to drive readers of the article to purchase the book being written about. A successful press release campaign is a key element to publishing a new book. In the end, though, the success of any new book depends not just upon the efforts that we put into it as your publisher, but also the efforts that you as the author put into it. No one is a better cheerleader for your book than you. Your hard work combined with our efforts form the perfect partnership needed to give any new book a chance.
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12: We also had members who fought in the war to fight for the cause of liberty.
13: Making sure that army is staffed and supplied. He's able to identify British intelligence agents and send that information on to Washington. After they've served in the army, they look forward to a government which gives to bigotry no sanction, to persecution no assistance.
14: Washington's words are powerful because they express an idea of a world that's different from the one everybody grew up in.
15: This ideal of religious freedom is going to be part of the government, but is it really meant for everyone?
13: Is this going to be a place where you can be free to say what you want about God?
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6: 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If you're living in pain, today join Blair Underwood as he invites you to flip the script of your life with Omega XL, the natural joint relief supplement that has helped millions rewrite their story.
0: Hey, I'm Blair Underwood. Thanks for joining me on location today right here in Tinseltown. I'm beyond excited because today you're going to get the red carpet treatment, a glimpse behind the scenes of my life, and all the fun and action that goes into a studio production. Today, we're filming a story that I think would interest anyone out there. So let me ask you, have you ever experienced occasional aches and pains like I used to? Well, I've got some good news. Enter the star of our show, Omega XL, the natural joint relief supplement that has helped millions of people flip the script on their occasional joint pain. I'm taking it, and have for the last 10 years, plus it's changed my life. I believe it can change yours too.
7: Hey, Blair, yeah. I'm ready to be on set.
0: All right, good. So, listen. Sounds like it's call time. I invite you today for an exclusive look at the process as we tell you the story of Omega XL. Amazing scenes, special appearances, and maybe even a plot twist or two. As we say in Hollywood, lights, camera, action.

0: Are you starting to feel the wear and tear? The grind? Well, you're not alone. Did you know that there are more than 50 million Americans living with joint pain every day? That's why I know that I know that I know there's an audience for Omega XL, the natural joint support supplement that's already impacted the lives of millions. This is the story of a game-changing product, the natural product.
1: It will help you stay active and enjoy your days. Don't slow down, and definitely don't stop living. Overcome pain.
0: Just like the millions of people who have found success with Omega XL.
2: My name is Helen, and I was an EMT for 20 years in New York City. The job was very tough. We never knew what call we were going to get, but I was one of the first responders for the plane on the Hudson. After years of working EMT, my body took a toll. My back, my knees, my neck. I could not walk half a block. I ordered Omega XL, and now, last week, I walked 6 blocks. I was so proud of myself. My husband says it's a big difference. He wants to know, what did I take? It's been the best thing that I did. Everything changed for the best. I can go out. I can hang out with my sisters, do whatever I can and want to do. Now it's let's go, baby. This product is the best thing. You will remember what did it to you, and it was Omega XL.
3: I had considerable pain in my knees, in my back. There was always discomfort. It was so bad that I just thought it was age, because I've gotten older and I wasn't that flexible anymore. When you can't bend your leg, it's hard to climb stairs. I didn't want to go up and down the stairs. I went into the kitchen and I was looking for a plastic container. I could no longer stoop. I had to hunker down or either hold on and kneel one knee down at a time. I started using Omega XL. There was such a change and such a difference. It has revived me. I started noticing that I could go up and down the stairs. I just came down. I ran down the stairs. I ran up the stairs. And I had an aha moment. I was at the kitchen cabinet, and I stooped down before I realized it. And I was like, oh, I'm stooped. I'm squatting down with my knees bent, and I wasn't holding on and shaking or needing some assistance in standing back up. 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
0: My story starts with a bottle of Omega XL. This is a product that has made a world of difference in my life. Picture this, a young, eager actor looking for your break. You finally get it and have the privilege of breaking into the Hollywood scene. Well, it's definitely glamorous, it is, and it has its upside. It also involves working long hours, sometimes 15, 16 hours a day, walking around sets nonstop, not to mention the stress of physically demanding scenes, and all of it adds up, the wear and tear, the grind. Suddenly, what you used to do when you were younger starts to become more difficult. You develop the aches and pains that go along with aging. The job gets harder, life gets harder. Sound familiar? Now, while you might not be starring in a Hollywood film, you are the star of your life. So let's get to it. Hey, guys, how are we looking?
6: I'm on the way.
0: All right, good. Places, everyone, while we're getting ready. I'd like to take you on a journey across the world. Let's start this one at the beginning. A jaw-dropping location of natural beauty, the perfect backdrop. The origin story of Omega XL begins in the pristine waters of New Zealand. See you on the other side of the world. The secret behind Omega XL begins here, in the Marlborough Sounds, the home to one of nature's most beneficial creations, the green-lipped mussel. These mussels piqued the interest of scientists. What they discovered were that green-lipped mussels were rich in EPA, DHA, and additionally, 30 fatty acids, giving them natural anti-inflammatory properties. Great Health Works harnessed that power. 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Omega XL, made by nature, backed by science. Made by nature, backed by science. I like that. Oh, you're done. You're good. You're definitely an improvement.
6: Thank you. You're all set.
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7: Hello, my name is Thomas Jackson. Everybody call me Samson. Here I'm a pastor. Helping people has always been my life's biggest passion. It is my biggest purpose. And that's always been the foundation of who I am. And my ministry is all about movement. Movement is one of the biggest purpose for letting people to learn to interact, and it actually gets people's attention and let them know that you're also concerned about them. I'm moving all around that whole place. I'm shaking hands and talking to people, giving hugs. And when I'm up in front of my church, I'm all in. That's what I'm here for. In 2015, it was a very big moment in my life. The strength of my legs wasn't there. I felt like I was breaking down. I didn't see that there was a light at the end of the tunnel. That's when I discovered Omega XL. It helped me to get back to where I can actually start using both legs at the same time. And they're not that big. There's the aftertaste, there's none. You're just going to feel the effects of it and how potent it is being a natural substance. Because it helped in the process of my joints movement where I was limited, I wasn't as stiff. Now I'm back up functional. Now I'm moving again. All thanks and due to Omega XL. People living with pain, I'm telling you, don't cheat yourself and think all is lost. This product actually can help you get back into that thought process of saying, you know what, I still can do this. And this will help you. Thank you, Omega XL, for giving me back my life.
8: This one here, and then this one here, which I know, it's the best.
0: Let's
8: right?
0: do that.
8: All right, I'll wrap it up and then I'll bring it over to you.
0: All right, perfect. Great, welcome back. So, Omega XL, what do you think? Natural joint supplement that can help you take back your life and your mobility and be liberated from that nagging joint and muscle pain from aging or overuse. 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You know what? I was in your shoes until I decided to give it a shot and I made it a part of my story. It really worked for me, and I think it can help you too. And I know just the person to tell you why. Ken Mears, the founder of Great Health Works, the maker of Omega XL.
9: Hey, Blair, how's the shoot going? How's your family?
0: Family's great. Shoot's going great. Actually, we're rolling right now. I'm with the audience, and I wanted them to hear about the Omega XL straight from the man himself, the source.
9: Of course, Blair. It's like my favorite thing to talk about. What do you want to do?
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9: Let's do it. Let me get on my mark.
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12: My name is Gerald Haynes. In college, I played football. And, you know, over the years, you know, still working out and, you know, doing things and playing with your kids and coaching, you know, little league sports. In the last probably 6 or 7 months, man, I've really, really felt the pain. My ankles and then my back of my heels, it felt like somebody was driving nails into my heels. And I tried all kind of stuff. Medicines over the counter, nothing worked. I found this product, and it's called Omega XL. You know, I'll give it a shot. All that pain that was in my ankles, that pain is gone. It just went away. You can get that joy back in your life. I mean, even just going for a walk. I could even go for a mile and a half walk with my wife. Why don't you spend your money on something that works? I mean, this works.
13: My name is Connie Cantillo. I am an executive assistant and conference administrator. Before Omega XL, I would get out of bed and the first thing I would feel is a pain on my knees in order to get up. It was painful to do anything that I had to move my knees for. The moment that I said I needed to take action was when I felt that I just couldn't keep up with my kids and my grandchildren and my coworkers. I felt frustrated. I wasn't able to go up and down the stairs. I wasn't able to go out with my dog or even play with my grandchildren on the floor. It was really, really strong pains on my knees. It was something that I thought I would never be able to overcome. And then I found Omega XL, and it really has brought my life back. And I found out that it was a natural product. I jumped into it, and 5-6 years later, here I am being able to do everything that I wasn't able to do back then. And believe me, it has changed my life. Getting my independence back is a feeling like no other. I don't have to think if I can do something. I can just do it. It worked for me, and I feel very confident in recommending it to everyone and anyone.
14: My name's Nelson George. I was a firefighter for 30 years, retired in 2007. Before Omega XL, I was having a lot of pain in my fingers. It seemed like most of the pain was in the morning after I woke up. When I went out to feed the animals and do work around the house, I was in a lot of pain. My hands are in constant use. I do all the mechanical work on my outboard motors, and I also make anchorings, consist of bending pieces of steel, welding them together, and to not be able to do the things that you enjoy, and it was depressing. I worked with a friend of mine. I had talked to him. I said, hands bothering you? I said, you know, we do similar stuff. And he said, yeah. He said, actually, I found something that actually worked. And he said, Omega XL. That's when I started taking it. I can work all day with my hands without being in a lot of pain. And that's something I couldn't do before. My hands were in more pain at 50 years old than they are in my 60s. I would absolutely recommend Omega XL to my family and friends because it's made such a difference in my life. What a way to feel great with Omega XL.
11: 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Keeping up? 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This is science fact. So let's talk to Dr. Sharon McQuillan, the Chief Science Officer of Great Healthworks. Nate, how are we looking? We queued up? Let's get it.
15: Omega XL is one of the world's most powerful natural supplements and has over 35 years of clinical research that show that it helps joint pain due to exercise and aging. It helps muscle soreness due to overactivity, and it can even help respiratory health. Millions have trusted this amazing supplement for relief for over 20 years. It's made from the oil extract of green-lipped mussels that are sustainably farmed in the Marlborough Sounds of New Zealand, and it's not found in any other product or from any other source.
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11: Mad at that. Yeah, thank you. Now, isn't it amazing that this small, easy-to-swallow soft gel can make such a huge difference in your life? It's truly one of a kind. Don't you think it's time to start living a better life without the limitations of occasional joint and muscle pain?
17: Hey, Blair, can we get something for social?
11: Absolutely, let's do it. Just one second, though. Listen, while we try to work our magic here, check out these amazing results from some of our Omega XL family. All right, what you got? So, the next time you try Omega XL,
18: my name is Hassan Omar. I was in the military from 1987 to 1997, so 10 years. The military was fun, but I was a very active, physically demanding lifestyle, a lot of moving heavy things around, which is cool when you're in your 20s. When I got older, I started to feel the effects of it, which means like my knees, my lower back, my shoulders. If I'm like working out in the yard or I'm exercising, I will feel the effects. I can't do all the things I want to do. Can't lift as much weights, you know, as I want to. Can't run as far as I used to or as fast as I used to. If I work too intensely on like squats or something like that, my lower back would hurt and I wouldn't want to do anything. Most men, we just grunt and bear it. Since I started taking Omega XL, I noticed that I could work out longer. Also, like it's a little bit more mental clarity, and I was able to focus on exercising, also focus on my work. And when I woke up in the morning, I wasn't feeling sore, which is really great. I didn't expect that. So now I can do more squats. I can do my curls. I can do my dumbbell presses. I can do my shoulder shrugs, all those things. Everything just feels better. And when I go home and go to sleep at night, I know that I'm going to be able to rest because in the morning, I'm not going to have all that stiffness and aching that I used to have. When I have pain, I don't have energy. And Omega XL really made a difference.
19: Hi, I'm Joan. I'm a mother of 5 and a grandmother of 7, and I never stop moving. I'm lucky to have friends that were still very close from high school. The one friend we have is Sherry. We go back a long way.
20: We kept up as adult women after we graduated, had babies. We've been friends for a long time.
19: As we were aging, that we wanted to stay in good shape. So the only way to do that is to keep busy, right? And so we said, how about a walking club? It gave us a chance to be together, to recap all of our happy memories and have fun talking to one another again.
20: It's just fodder for continuing our relationships.
19: So before Omega XL, I was finding it very difficult to move like I wanted to move. I had a lot of joint pain, stiffness, and that slowed me down.
20: The conversation would drift from fun things to, oh, is your back hurting too?
19: I knew there had to be an answer to the pain that I was experiencing, and I found it in Omega XL.
20: I told my friend Joan about the aches and pains, and she recommended that I try Omega XL, that it would probably make me feel better.
19: And Omega XL has really helped us to keep walking and keep active and to keep going. And so this has been very beneficial for all of us. With Omega XL, we can really expand our walks, and we can walk longer and spend more time together, and it doesn't hurt at all.
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10: Hello, I'm Brian Allen. Welcome to our show. Let me ask all of you watching at home a question. How many of you honestly get enough physical activity on a daily basis? Now, how many of you spend way too many hours a day sitting inactively? My guess is many of you do. Whether it's because you feel discomfort while walking, maybe you lack mobility because of poor balance, stiff joints, and weak legs. Or perhaps we've fallen into the bad habit of leading a sedentary lifestyle. Or because of your job, you probably sit inactively way too many hours a day. Let's face it, we all do. Leading a sedentary, inactive lifestyle is terrible for your health, and standing in place for hours can be just as bad. It's time to add some extra steps to your day. Introducing Ellipse by Legsercise, the automatic seated exerciser that strengthens your legs, increases your mobility, and boosts your circulation without physical strain or impact. Stay tuned and you'll see and hear how easy it is to exercise with Ellipse while watching TV, talking on the phone, or while you work.
2: I had both knee surgery and hip surgery in the last 4 years. While at rehab, my therapist recommended Ellipse as a way to get some extra movement at home and supplement what I was doing with him. He also explained that increased circulation in my legs could assist in the healing process. I was willing to give anything a try that could help speed up my recovery. Ellipse helped so much. The ability to continue my therapy whenever I wanted in the safety and comfort of my own home. It was a blessing. Ellipse is so smooth, so easy on my joints. My legs are stronger. My joints are no longer stiff. I can walk without pain. My mobility is as good as it was 20 years ago. My therapist is so proud of me.
3: I spend 8 or 9 hours a day sitting at my desk, and I had been looking for a way to get some movement and some exercise while working for a long time. Now, the problem is most normal exercisers or peddlers, they force you to focus on the exercise, not stopping, and that just wouldn't allow me to concentrate on my work. When I saw Ellipse online and realized it provided motorized motion to keep your legs moving, I knew it was exactly what I needed. 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
5: Before, when I used to take care of the grandkids, I was pretty active. But now that they've gotten older, I admit I sit way more than I should. I was suffering from poor circulation, and most of the days my legs were uncomfortably swollen.

0: My doctor was always on me to be more active. My daughter bought me Ellipse. I was skeptical at first, but because it was a gift from her, I knew I had to give it a chance. Right away, I could tell that Ellipse was going to be a huge help. After my first use, I could see that my legs were not as swollen. I could feel that my usually cold legs were getting warmer, and I could feel that my circulation was improving. My legs felt great, and my doctor was really, really happy. Ellipse is so easy to use. It's so smooth. There's no strain and no impact at all.
1: My whole life, I've been working with my hands, which means I work with my back too. So I've been dealing with occasional back pain my entire life. And as I've gotten older, my knees are becoming an issue too. My knees have always been stiff. 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And when you can't move without pain, you begin to sit more and more, and that doesn't make anything better. 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
9: 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Just like taking vitamin supplements in your diet, Ellipse complements any activity you are already doing. Don't be fooled by foreign sellers with horrible customer support that sell poor quality imitations that fall apart in a few weeks, provide minimal range of motion, and harsh, jarring movements that are hard on your joints. Ellipse has a 46% larger rotational diameter than any other motorized seated leg mover in the world. This provides more exercise and greater range of motion, plus ultra smooth movement that's safe, super low impact, and makes your legs feel great. And its premium quality ensures that you'll be able to enjoy your Ellipse for many years.
5: After I retired and stopped working, I managed to stay busy for the first couple of weeks, maybe a month. But eventually I was spending my whole day sitting on the couch and leading a very sedentary lifestyle. So being inactive became part of my daily routine, and it didn't take long before I started feeling the negative effects of inactivity on my mobility. My legs felt weaker and my balance had deteriorated, and when I wanted to walk, I wasn't the same anymore. It was harder. I saw Ellipse on Facebook and hoped it could help me get back to the way I was. So I bought it. Ellipse was exactly what I needed. Now my legs feel stronger, I have less stiffness and more flexibility. I have better balance and it increased my mobility. Ellipse gave me back what I had lost and I feel great about that.
10: I love to do exercise and do so whenever I have free time. I also try to eat healthy, take vitamins and minerals to complement my diet. When I saw Ellipse on Instagram, I immediately realized I can add extra steps to my day. I could supplement my exercise routine while I'm sitting at home. Now I'm active. While doing some work at home, or it's cold, raining, or late at night. I burn extra calories. I feel my muscles working, it's relaxing, and my legs feel great.
3: 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Because of Ellipse, they are better able to handle my sessions because they are stronger, have more range of motion, and flexibility. 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
8: After about 2 years of using Lexercise Pro and going for walks again, I felt like I could do more. The Pro started to feel too easy.
7: Because we participated in the original Lexercise commercial, I kept in contact with the people at Lexercise. One day, I decided to call and find out if they have anything new that was a step up from the Lexercise Pro.
8: And that's when we were introduced to Ellipse. I got one before it was even available for sale. Again, it was exactly what I needed. It feels like a workout, like I'm challenging myself, but it's still super easy on my joints with no impact whatsoever. Now I can walk longer than before. I feel stronger.
7: Even I decided to try it. At the office, I spent all day walking around, talking to my coworkers, but working from home was limiting the amount of movement I was getting daily. I was sitting so many hours a day, and my sciatica was really starting to bother me. Ellipse is perfect. I keep it under my desk all day and it keeps my legs moving without even thinking about it. Ellipse is so quiet that when I'm doing my work, I forget I'm using it. Just having your feet on it keeps you in the right posture. I can feel the chair supporting my lower back. Now at the end of the day, my back feels great, my circulation is moving, I'm burning calories, and it makes me feel energetic.
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2: 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Operators are already taking calls, so hurry and be one of the first 300 callers. Don't miss this opportunity. Hurry and call now.
12: We also had members who fought in the war to fight for the cause of liberty.
13: Making sure that army is staffed and supplied. He's able to identify British intelligence agents and send that information on to Washington. After they've served in the army, they look forward to a government which gives to bigotry no sanction, to persecution no assistance.
14: Washington's words are powerful because they express an idea of a world that's different from the one everybody grew up in.
15: This ideal of religious freedom is going to be part of the government, but is it really meant for everyone?
13: Is this going to be a place where you can be free to say what you want about God?
16: I believe the time has come to begin a battle of annihilation.
17: In these 3 weeks, people felt like there is going to be a second Holocaust.
18: If we break through those walls now, the whole world will stand on its head.
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26: Hello, and welcome to our show. 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The science behind the Legsercise Pro concept is called passive exercise. It's like having a physical therapist right in your home. 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
10: Now I eat healthy. It hasn't always been that way. I always smoked for many years, and I don't get out as much as I used to. I guess that's led to me having poor circulation. I read an article about the clinical study on Legsercise Pro and the upcoming launch. The study was very convincing. You don't have to be a doctor or scientist to know that movement is better than not moving. It's a very easy concept.
22: I am a proud Legsercise user for more than 7 years now. When they contacted me about a new Legsercise machine and participating in the new commercial, I immediately agreed. They sent me the new machine to try for about 2 months before filming the commercial. Honestly, I was blown away. It's not like when a new phone comes out, right? And it's the same as the one you already have. With 7 years in between the original and the new Lexercise Pro, the improvements are drastic.
10: I pre-ordered Lexercise right away. Am I glad I did? My legs feel great now. The stiffness and the heaviness is gone, and so is the joint pain. I can move them around without pain at all. Think about it. I feel better naturally, but without taking anything. And the last thing I want to do is to take another pill. I'm feeling young again.
22: It's completely effortless. It's like having a physical therapist at home. The ankle and knee movement is far beyond what the original could do, and it's faster. The step counter lets me know exactly what I accomplished, and being 7 years older now, that remote control makes using the machine much more comfortable. I no longer have to bend all the way down to turn it on, off, or change speed. Lexercise is the easiest exercise you'll ever do. It literally does all the work for you.
3: People always come to me to avoid surgery or to avoid taking pharmaceutical drugs. In many cases, they want to avoid taking more drugs than what they're already taking. The key to Lexercise's effectiveness is in its concave design, which causes movement and flexion in both the knee and ankle joint. This is the perfect combination for stimulating healthy circulation. This is very similar to what happens when you walk. Ankle movement is very crucial. When the ankle flexes, it causes the calf muscle to contract and relax, contract and relax. In effect, the calf muscle, it's like a second heart, pumping stagnant blood out of your feet and legs and back up to your heart.
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26: 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We all know that doctors recommend daily walks to help avoid the negative side effects of a sedentary lifestyle. But let me ask you a question. 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I know. I understand. It's hard, even for me. You don't have enough time. It's physically hard. 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It's raining. 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
26: Welcome back. By now you know that Legsercise Pro is the help that you need for the discomfort caused by poor circulation. So now that you know what it does, I want to tell you a little bit about how it does it, how and why it works. It's all based on the concept of passive exercise, which is basically slow but constant movement over a period of time, promoting amazing health benefits without the need for extraneous exercise. But Legsercise Pro takes passive exercise even further. Because you don't move the machine moves you. But it's not just that it moves you, it's how it moves you. The engineers at Legsercise Pro studied the muscles and joints that are active during a walk with the goal of creating flex and movement in those same joints and muscles, but from a seated position. The result is Legsercise Pro and its patented walking simulator propulsion technology. Legsercise Pro moves your feet back and forth along its concave motion track, creating constant movement and flex at both the knee and ankle joints. The perfect combination to help stimulate healthy circulation, helping stagnant blood circulate out of your legs and back up to your heart. Simply put, Legsercise Pro turns sitting, resting, and watching TV into an effective and healthy passive exercise.
5: It doesn't feel good when your grandchildren want to play, spend time with you, but you can't stand the pain. My knees hurt, my ankles hurt, and my legs were just stiff and weak. A friend told me that I should try this new machine that was helping people with the same problems I had. That new machine was Legsercise Pro.
0: I used to have restless leg syndrome. It would even disrupt my sleep, but not anymore. Legsercise Pro puts an end to that. Now I sleep like a baby.
5: I was upset that I didn't know about the original Legsercise, but I hear that the Pro is far better, so I guess it worked out.
0: For me, quality of life is so important. I'm committed to living a healthy lifestyle. I eat well and I keep myself as active as possible. Legsercise Pro helps me go the extra mile. It allows me to stay active even when I'm inactive. It keeps my legs moving and lets me relax at the same time.
5: Legsercise Pro has helped me so much. 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It's really changed my quality of life.
0: The movement feels so good. It's relaxing, it's soothing. It's like my legs are getting a massage. You can feel your muscles and joints flexing in a very pleasant way. Even the sound it makes has a calming rhythm to it.
5: Now I get to enjoy my grandchildren like never before. That means the world to me. Oh God, I love you, Legsercise.
3: People always come to me to avoid surgery or to avoid taking pharmaceutical drugs. In many cases, they want to avoid taking more drugs than what they're already taking. The key to Legsercise's effectiveness is in its concave design, which causes movement and flexion in both the knee and ankle joint. This is the perfect combination for stimulating healthy circulation. This is very similar to what happens when you walk. Ankle movement is very crucial. When the ankle flexes, it causes the calf muscle to contract and relax, contract and relax. In effect, the calf muscle is like a second heart, pumping stagnant blood out of your feet and legs and back up to your heart.
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23: I try to call my father on a daily basis, and I always have the habit of asking him how he's feeling. It always bothered me that his answers were always, my legs are hurting, my legs are swollen, they're tingling, they're tired. I just wanted to do everything I can to help him.
24: My daughter's always worrying about me. I wish that she wouldn't. She already has enough to deal with at work and at home with the kids.
23: One day, I read an article about the result of a clinical study that was done with Lexercise, and I just wanted to buy one for my father.
24: Lexercise Pro was truly what I needed, and if it wasn't for her, I would have not known about it.
23: After only 3 days of my father using it, he was already so happy of the change he felt.
24: It's helped with the swelling and the pain. The tingling feeling is gone. I use it while I read the news, listen to the radio, or while watching TV. Sometimes while just sitting and relaxing, looking outside my window. At my age, it's nice to find a solution to a problem that doesn't require taking another pill.
23: It feels so good when you can do something to help someone you love.
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14: Coming up on Jerusalem Dateline, refusals all around, no disarmament from Hamas, Israel turns down President Trump's peace plan for Gaza, and Iran says it will keep the Strait of Hormuz closed. And playing the long game, the Muslim Brotherhood's strategy in America. Plus, inside Iran, anger among the people and a frightened regime leadership. And a piece of wood shedding light on the destruction of ancient Jerusalem. All this and more coming up on this edition of Jerusalem Dateline. Hello and welcome to Jerusalem Dateline. I'm Paul Petit.
15: And I'm Joshua Swanson.
14: Well, Israel is turning down President Trump's plan for Gaza by refusing to withdraw unless Hamas lays down all its weapons. And Hamas is making it clear it won't do that.
15: That's happening as Iran is setting new conditions for reopening the Strait of Hormuz, and President Trump is demanding reparations from Iran for what he says is nearly five decades of terrorism and violence. Here's the latest on these and other stories.
16: Israeli Prime Minister Benjamin Netanyahu has rejected the 15-point Gaza peace plan intended to disarm Hamas and create conditions for a full Israeli withdrawal.
17: Israel rejects the 15-point plan. The IDF will not carry out any withdrawal until Hamas is disarmed. And when I say disarming Hamas, it means the heavy weapons, the less heavy weapons, and the light weapons, all the weapons. And we are talking about real disarmament, not a fictitious disarmament.
16: Netanyahu says Israel is talking with the U.S., but will continue to stand against the enemy.
17: The IDF will continue to thwart threats against our forces and citizens because, once again, the existence of Israel and the security of all Israeli citizens is not up for negotiation.
16: The White House has said not to be worried about Netanyahu's refusal. In an interview with Israel's Channel 12, Gaza Board of Peace representative Nikolai Mladenov says Hamas must fully disarm.
18: Nobody is required to do anything, last of all Israel, before we actually have verified steps on the ground.
16: According to Hamas, that's never going to happen. 10 days ago, Hamas representative in Iran, Khaled Khadoumi, was asked on Iranian television if Hamas would disarm. In an interview translated and posted by memory, he replied,
27: "Never. Armed resistance is considered legitimate under international law because we are living under occupation."
16: Regarding Iran, Netanyahu said he appreciates President Trump, but indicated that Israel will take care of Iran's nuclear threat on its own if need be.
17: And I want to emphasize once again, with or without an agreement, as long as I'm prime minister, Iran will not possess nuclear weapons.
16: That comes as Iran's Supreme National Security Council and the Islamic Revolutionary Guard Corps are making new demands for reopening the Strait of Hormuz, including full compensation for war damages, lifting all sanctions, releasing frozen assets, and withdrawing U.S. forces from the region. They also say the U.S. must never threaten or insult Iran in any language, permanently end the war against Iran and Iran's allies in Lebanon, Gaza, Yemen, and Iraq, lift the naval blockade, and withdraw military forces from the surroundings of Iran. But President Trump is downplaying negotiations with Iran, telling Axios, "We are low-keying it as Iran faces 88% inflation." Also here in the Middle East, 88% inflation. Also here in the Middle East, Saudi Arabia, Turkey, and Pakistan signed a defense deal on Friday, essentially agreeing to band together if one of them is attacked. Shortly thereafter, Pakistan's defense minister told a local news outlet that Israel is a threat to the entire Muslim world and called for a united military front against the Jewish state. Foundation for Defense of Democracies analyst Jonathan Conricus says the alliance calls into question Turkey's loyalty to NATO and whether the U.S. should supply them with advanced American weaponry.
1: I think it's a worrying sign. Three countries that allegedly are aligned with the U.S. but are breaking out and deciding to form a separate military strategic alliance. For me, it makes me question their loyalty towards the United States of America. And I wonder why Turkey, a significant and lauded NATO member, needs to be in yet another military alliance.
16: Julie Stahl, CBN News, Jerusalem.
3: President Trump pushed back on Iran's demand for compensation by citing attacks the terror state has carried out over five decades.
4: We can ask for money for the damage they've done over a 50-year period, whether you go SS Cole or whether you go all of the people that were so badly hurt, so badly wounded or killed, many thousands of people, and maybe damages for the 52,000 protesters over the last 4 months that were killed in Iran.
3: Iran also warned that the Strait of Hormuz would not be safe until the United States ends its naval blockade.
4: We have a blockade that's been infallible. It's a steel wall. And we let people in that we want to let in, and those people come in, and they've been coming in and they're going out. So it's actually open now. We do not let them go into Iran.
3: Meanwhile, the Washington Post is reporting the Secret Service created an elaborate deception to get President Trump safely out of Turkey after the NATO summit in June. Due to a credible assassination threat from Iran, the president switched planes, boarding Air Force One and then exiting through a catering truck before departing on a smaller U.S. Air Force aircraft. The U.S. is signaling that its military partnership with Israel is stronger than ever. Addressing a closed forum of senior Israeli officers, CENTCOM Commander Admiral Brad Cooper declared the United States and Israel

achieve the unimaginable together, and we have a high and enduring commitment to you. IDF Chief of Staff, we have a high and enduring commitment to you. IDF Chief of Staff Lieutenant General Eyal Zamir called

0: that maybe there are competing alliances in the Middle East.
1: Most definitely. And, you know, with this Islamic NATO, they need to speak very loud and clear, Israel and the U.S. does, about their position on this, because one thing that Conricus did not say in that soundbite that he said later was that he's very thankful that Trump did not sell Turkey those American F-35 fighters. And, you know, you have to think of what's going on here behind the scenes and what's being said, more importantly. So you have the NATO alliance just announced last week, Friday, and then you have Turkey's foreign minister calling Israel a burden humanity can no longer bear. And then the Pakistan defense minister says that Israel's an illegitimate state. So here we go.
0: Here we go. Well, Pakistan's key enemy, of course, would be India. Saudi Arabia already been attacked now by the Houthis. So does that mean that this alliance is going to kick in? Or are we going to see military action there? And to your point, Turkey's key enemy, at least in terms of their rhetoric, Israel.
1: Israel. Everybody's enemy is Israel. I think that's been loud and clear from the get-go here. But to your point, the Houthis have not let up with Saudi Arabia. So when does this pact take effect? Because
0: that's right.
1: If it says what it says, which is this is a defense pact, where are the other two countries in defending Saudi Arabia right now?
0: Well, now moving to Iran, we're seeing President Trump and Iran both calling for reparations, saying you owe us money. Both not willing necessarily to attack one another, but both calling for reparations. What's your take on that?
1: Yeah, well, I mean, both technically in the world of negotiation, maybe not reality, have the right to ask for that because everything's on the table in a negotiation, right? So if you say, okay, 47 years, you know, versus over the last 6 months, you know, how do you compare that? Mm-hmm. So again, this is a tactic for Trump saying, okay, you say this, I say that, tit for tat, here we go. But the bottom line here, the rhetoric still continuing, people wondering, okay, what's the game with Trump? Again, we're just now on the six-month mark since this began back at the last day of February, and we're back in negotiations yet, but it seems like this is lingering and lingering.
0: Yeah, the thing that continues to bubble up, though, from Israel, Netanyahu's statements about Israel will go it alone. Israel will hold the line. They will not allow nuclear weapons. And people, especially in the United States, they forget there's still a missile arsenal in Iran, and they can shoot those missiles at Israel and reach as far as possibly even Europe. That hasn't been taken care of. So what does that mean? Will Israel be drawn back into a war if the U.S. settles or walks away, or it remains up for grabs? We'll see. Well,
1: the one constant in everything is that all these other countries, the Board of Peace, are there. You know, they're located here, located there. Everything is around Israel's doorstep. So whether you're talking about Hamas relinquishing their weapons, which we know won't happen, or you're talking about what's going on in Iran and disposing of their nuclear weapons, either way, Israel is smack in the middle of it.
0: As always, the middle of the world.
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1: A Senate hearing has put the spotlight on the Muslim Brotherhood and shows how the threat has gone from terrorism overseas to America's doorstep.
0: One witness said the group is prepared to spend decades pursuing their campaign of influence in the U.S. CBN senior international correspondent George Thomas has the details.
5: Good afternoon. This hearing is called to order.
6: The warning came from Capitol Hill. Senator Ted Cruz says the Muslim Brotherhood is a threat inside the United States.
5: The Brotherhood's work in America was, quote, a grand jihad in eliminating and destroying

0: destroying the Western civilization from within and sabotaging its miserable house by their hands and the hands of the believers.
1: Cruz chaired a Senate Judiciary Subcommittee hearing Wednesday titled Hidden in Plain Sight, Confronting the Muslim Brotherhood Network in America.
0: The Muslim Brotherhood spawned Hamas, influenced the ideology of Al-Qaeda, and gave rise to multiple terrorist organizations.
1: The group's influence extends beyond terrorism. A report by the Institute for the Study of Global Antisemitism and Policy alleges the Muslim Brotherhood has spent decades building influence inside America. According to their findings, the group has a 100-year plan to influence U.S. institutions, a strategy to infiltrate the U.S. government, schools, and civil rights groups, a network that maintains ties to foreign governments, including Qatar, and shared Islamist ideological goals with extremist groups such as ISIS and Al-Qaeda.
0: Do you swear that the testimony you're about to give before this subcommittee?
1: Witnesses appearing before the committee highlighted what they described as the dangers posed by the Brotherhood.
2: The individuals within this network do not have a deadline. If it takes them 100 years to achieve this goal, they will steadily pursue it.
1: The hearing comes as the Trump administration steps up its crackdown on individuals and organizations tied to the Muslim Brotherhood or Hamas. In January, the administration designated the Egyptian and Lebanese branches of the Muslim Brotherhood as terrorist organizations. Last month, a Treasury Department sanctioned a senior Muslim Brotherhood official and three others over alleged Hamas financing.
3: The Muslim Brotherhood told us who they are. They told us that they wanted to infiltrate American universities, media outlets, and research centers, and that is exactly what they've done. They teach our kids that 9/11 was our fault. They legitimize terrorism as justified resistance, and they abuse our legal process so that those who seek to expose them for who they really are, Muslims included, are silenced.
1: U.S. officials have also accused the group of using charities in America to raise money for Hamas while moving funds through underground financial networks.
4: Founded in Egypt by Hassan al-Banna in 1928, from its very beginning, the Muslim Brotherhood has operated as a clandestine organization which engages in the creation of public front groups, cultivates agents of influence, seeks control over religious institutions, and engages in acts of political subversion, as well as creating deniable sub-organizations devoted to terrorism, all in pursuit of their ultimate goal, the overthrow of governments and the reestablishment of a worldwide caliphate operating under Islamic law.
1: Cruz was the only senator in attendance. Democrats boycotted the hearing, calling it a political creep show and accusing Republicans of unfairly targeting Muslim Americans. George Thomas, CBN News.
5: When we come back, who's calling the shots? One analyst says it's not the Iranian negotiators.
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11: Imagine the pain and frustration felt by a country whose people feel oppressed and endangered by their own rulers.
12: Who can forget the images from early this year of tens of thousands of Iranians shot at by the IRGC and people searching for their loved ones in body bags?
11: Our bureau chief Chris Mitchell spoke with an Iranian-born former Muslim in touch with friends and family inside Iran. Here's our conversation.
13: Ramin, tell us right now, describe the feelings inside Iran. You're in contact with family members and others What's going on inside Iran right now?
14: Yes, the Iranian people are really angry with the regime in Iran. They don't want this regime. And we saw it back in January in the protests uprising, January 8 and 9. Millions of people took to the streets to protest against the regime, and the regime massacred them, about 86,000. I know there are numbers of, you know, people say 40, 50, but I believe it's 86,000 people were massacred. You know, women, children, grandparents. So the Iranian people, they don't want this regime because the woman, hijab, you know, covering, that was one side. Now, they can't even travel much, Iranians, because the passport is worthless. Mm-hmm. The currency is worthless in Iran. You know, I remember when I was in Iran, $1 was equal to 700 tuman. Now, $1 is 195,000 tuman. Just imagine inflation.
13: Yeah.
14: So this is all the curse that the regime in Iran brought upon the Iranian people. And they don't want this regime. It has to be gone and it has to be eradicated.
13: Tell us right now the IRGC. Who are they and why are they so pivotal right now?
14: Sure. You know, the vast majority of the leaders in Iran, the Ayatollahs, the IRGC members, most of them are not even Iranians. They are the ones who came from Iraq, from Lebanon. Years ago, their parents came, and then they took over in 1979. Just like in America, you have people like Ilhan Omar, like Mamdani, as immigrants, Muslims, coming to America, and then they get into power. The same thing happened to Iran. These people came to Iran and eventually got into power. So this regime has no Persian identity. If you go in history, Persians have always been friends of Jews, friends of Israel, throughout history. In fact, the Persians were the only people who did not oppress the Jews. Before 1979, Iran and Israel were friends. In the Yom Kippur War, the Shah of Iran actually sent airplanes to fighter jets to help Israel. And so we see that what happened that overnight, Iran from a friend country became an enemy country. It's because these people who hate Israel, who hate Persia, who hate America and Christians and Jews, they came to power. And this is their jihadist mindset. They want to take over the Middle East. They want to destroy Israel. They want to expand Islam and establish a worldwide caliphate. They take the food, the money from the Iranian people and giving it to Hamas, to Hezbollah, to Houthis, to fight against Israel, to fight against Jews, to create this stability. So every day they're executing people. They are trying to install fear in the heart of the people because they are afraid of the people of Iran.
13: Yeah.
14: And right after the protests, they shut down the internet for almost 4 months because they were afraid of the people uprising. And if they had any support, why would they close the internet for 4 months? They don't have any support in Iran. I believe with my whole heart that 98% of Iranian people, they don't want the regime in Iran.
13: Yeah.
14: They want this regime to be gone.
13: Right now, the U.S. administration, Trump White House, is negotiating with the regime. What are your thoughts about that?
14: It's absolutely a waste of time. The regime in Iran, actually the people who are negotiating with America, they're not even in charge. But the people who really run the country are the IRGC, the mullahs, the ayatollahs. And the ones who are negotiating, they have no authority in Iran. So we saw it after the MOU was signed. Right after that, they began to shoot at the ships and cargo ships and oil tankers.
13: What would you say if you could go to the Oval Office and sit down with President Trump? What would you tell him?
14: I would say, President Trump, first of all, thank you for your support and for all you do. Second is, please continue to hammer the regime until they're gone. Keep the blockade in place, sanctions, maximum pressure, and support the Iranian people and topple that regime. Don't negotiate with them. Don't give them a lifeline. And, you know, there are people within the regime who want to desert, who want to leave the regime. But because of all this, there's fight and then negotiations, there's the strikes and then negotiations. So these people are stuck in the middle. They say if we desert and the regime doesn't fall, we will get killed. So if they know for sure this regime is going to fall, a lot of people even within the regime will desert the regime. So please keep the maximum pressure, keep hammering the regime, keep taking out the leaders of the IRGC, and this regime will fall for sure.
13: Yeah. Okay, Ramin. Parsa, thanks so much for your analysis of what's going on in Iran.
5: Still ahead, burned 2,500 years ago and still here, archaeologists uncover a remarkable link to Jerusalem's biblical past.
15: War and the trauma of living under missile fire take a toll on the spirit. As a former war correspondent and embedded reporter, I can vouch for the fact that war changes you. But it doesn't have to be forever. CBN Israel helps Israelis in need every day with trauma counseling, food, shelter, and more.
16: After I was wounded in a terror attack 22 years ago with my three-year-old son, we went through a lot of trauma. It wasn't just the physical wounds. We saw this trauma play out through the years with my entire family. I had a vision of somehow blending education with therapy to turn the pain of terrorism into miracles.
17: Sometimes a child has a very hard time saying what is wrong or what he is feeling because he just doesn't know the words to describe it. And through art, he can express what he feels inside without having to give it a name.
16: So we created a team of mobile therapists that would go out and go out and meet the families and do what we call whole family therapy. Thousands of families have been uprooted, have been torn apart, and it's our task to put them back together. Take darkness and turn it into light, and take bitterness and turn it into sweetness.
15: If you want to be a part of what CBN is doing in Israel, go to cbnisrael.org.
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12: One of the latest remarkable archaeological discoveries in Israel goes back 2,500 years and is believed to be connected to the destruction of the first temple.
11: I was able to visit the site and learn more about this incredible timing of this very unique find.
19: Archaeologists knew right away these black pieces of wood recently unearthed from under a Jerusalem parking lot were something extraordinary.
14: So wood usually doesn't preserve in conditions like humid conditions like we have here in Jerusalem. You will find wood preserved in places like the desert or undersea.
19: Yuval Gadot leads the Institute of Archaeology at Tel Aviv University. The sycamore wood his team discovered at the City of David was not only preserved, it was burnt, helping an ancient puzzle to begin coming together.
14: We have here is a unique moment where beams were burnt that were holding up a roof. They fell down on the floor and stayed there. Complete. So what you see is charcoal, but you can see the contour of the wood. You can understand that these were beams.
19: Testing revealed the beams dated to the period of the first temple, when Babylonian armies destroyed Jerusalem in 586 BC.
11: When you see wood as an archaeologist with your background, what goes through your mind?
14: I see, first of all, the big fire that was here. We know, we don't need archaeology, we know that Jerusalem was destroyed in 586 by the Babylonians. And whenever we begin to see the ashes of this destruction, we say, okay, that's a unique moment in the history. It still echoes within cultures that are here, the Christian culture, the Jewish culture.
20: On the one hand, it's surprising. On the other hand, not. Because every single day in the City of David, we're unearthing discoveries, antiquities, fancy word for old stuff, that are showing that Jerusalem's biblical heritage is not simply a matter of faith, but a matter of fact.
19: Researchers believe the beams once supported the roof of an inner courtyard. When Jerusalem fell, the structure collapsed and the wood burned. It remained hidden and preserved for 2,500 years.
20: It's providence. That should not have survived. Archaeologists believe that perhaps at some point it got covered up in plaster somehow, and that plaster preserved it for millennia.
11: And the timing of this discovery is equally remarkable. It happened right before Tisha B'Av, at a time when Jewish people here and throughout the world are commemorating the destruction of the first temple.
20: On the one hand, it's incredibly painful. But on the other hand, it's also inspiring. It's a saying that God's timing is perfect.
19: Orenstein sees another incredible fact about the timing. The discovery comes as Jewish heritage and its people are once again under attack.
20: And perhaps we're living in a time of unprecedented denial of Jerusalem's biblical heritage. That heritage, which the foundation of faith for the Jewish people, certainly for Christians, for billions of them around the world, that rests on Jerusalem's biblical heritage. And so, on the one hand, you have unprecedented denial of that heritage. And yet, more and more, every day in the city of David, we're also having affirmation of that heritage.
14: It's very emotional. We all dig in Jerusalem. We understand that we have these big historical moments that are still echoing.
19: Today, it echoes through 2,500-year-old burnt wood with ashes still speaking, telling of a nation destroyed, then brought back to life.
20: And so then, like it says in the Bible, choose life. There's a choice that we all have before us, and these discoveries help make that choice a little bit clearer, where we see with our very own eyes, with our hands, with our feet, when we walk through the city of David, that our faith rests on a very solid bedrock.
11: Perfect timing, and that's all for this edition of Jerusalem Dateline. Thanks for joining us.
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11: Pray also for the protection of Israel and for the peace of Jerusalem. I'm Paul Petit. For all of us here at Jerusalem Bureau, we'll see you on Friday on Jerusalem Dateline.
0: A nation in a fight for its existence becomes a model of hope, community, and innovation. So how does Israel thrive despite its constant struggles?
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32: This week on Christian World News, a trip 30 years in the making. For decades, Bible translators labored to create a New Testament for this tribal people in Papua New Guinea. We go along for the final mile of the journey to celebrate the delivery of God's Word. Plus, human trafficking generates around $150 billion every year. We'll show you how one organization is taking an unusual approach to rescue and restore lives. And the Holy Land is a region of remarkable archaeological discoveries. And we'll show you one near Jerusalem that has even the experts doubt. Hello, everyone. Welcome to this week's edition of Christian World News. I'm George Thomas. Well, in the remote mountains of Papua New Guinea, many villages can only be reached by an airplane. For one special missionary pilot, this trip served as the final leg of a 30-year journey, carrying a cargo so precious that thousands would walk for days just to see it arrive. I traveled deep into the jungle for an extraordinary day of celebration. In Papua New Guinea, some communities are so isolated, the only way in is by air.
33: We pray for safety as we fly. Lord, we just give you thanks and praise you that the word of God is coming to the Anabasili people.
34: The
1: gauges are on the green. The flaps are 20. Trims are by 3 for takeoff. It'll be airborne by the third cone past the parking bay. Prop is required. Condition lever cut off. Firewall fuel shutoff valve off. Selectors off. Flaps are set left. Harness locked. On.
32: Today,
1: runway's clear. We are go for takeoff.
32: We're headed to one of those villages. Walagu, carrying cargo that represents more than 30 years of work.
1: There's not a lot of flat places to put airstrips in Papua New Guinea. And so as a result, you oftentimes have these portions that are carved out on the side of a mountain, really, or a ridgeline.
32: For the past 8 years, Johnny Reeves has made these mountains his office. As a pilot with JARS, a Christian aviation organization, he helps Bible translators reach some of the world's most remote people using specifically equipped aircraft to cover what they call the last mile. Dr. John Marcellus heads the aviation ministry here.
2: It's going that last mile. And that's sometimes the hardest. But if we don't go the last mile, we won't get there. But there are over 800 languages here. So we need to reach them with the gospel.
32: Reaching villages like Walagu is never routine. It's why he flies a specific plane unlike almost anything else in the sky here.
3: Here in Papua New Guinea, the Kodiak airplane is known as the workhorse of the jungles. JARS has 4 of these Kodiaks. And why are they known as the workhorse of the country?
1: Well, the Kodiak has to be a really rugged airplane for the type of terrain we're flying it into. Papua New Guinea, we've got lots of mountains, and sometimes the airstrips are very steep and very rugged. We land on gravel, we land on grass, we land on mud, we land on clay, and the Kodiak needs to do that repeatedly, time after time, and take a beating.
32: For years, Reeves has taken translators, supplies, and missionary families to places few others can reach. Today, though, is one of the most meaningful flights of his career.
1: We've got precious cargo. We've got Bibles on board today for a 30-plus year project that are being delivered to the people at Anabasalu. And so this is precious people. They're precious cargo.
32: Today is Dedication Day, the first complete New Testament ever translated into the language of the Onabasalu people. But before those Bibles could arrive, someone had to spend 3 decades making sure every single word was right.
3: For JARS pilots, the opportunity to fly either the Kodiak or the helicopter to these remote parts of Papua New Guinea is so emotional. Why? Because over the years, they've built a relationship with the translators, the missionary linguists, and all the experts who come and live in these remote parts of the country. And in many ways, they're like family.
32: This includes Dutch linguist Dr. Anna Stoppels. When Stoppels first arrived here in Walagu in 1997, the Onabasalu language had never been written down. They had no alphabet. She thought the assignment might take 15 years. Instead, it became her life's work.
4: When I was 15, I read a book by Don Richardson, Peace Child, and that really got me interested. And then I thought, when I grow up, I want to be a Bible translator.
32: She came halfway around the world, not just to translate the scripture, but to learn an entirely new language from the people themselves.
4: Give me a book to translate, and I'll start at chapter 1, verse 1, and I'll end at the last verse, and I enjoy translating with the translators and talking with the people.
32: Before a single verse could be translated, the language had to be documented. Its sounds, grammar, the vocabulary, for the very first time. Jed Carter is the Summer Institute of Linguistics country director here.
5: These languages are not written to begin with, and it pretty much any case. So it's language development, writing down orthographies together with a local community after analyzing the grammar and the sounds.
32: Only then could the Bible translation begin, verse by verse, chapter by chapter.
4: No, it's not easy work. Sometimes they have expressions that are way deeper than I have in my own language in Dutch. Like the word for love is like actually you carry somebody in your breath. So when you breathe, that person that you love is in your breath.
6: Discuss verse by verse, line by line, what does this really mean?
7: Over the years, other translators joined the effort, including American linguist Beverly Mosley.
6: So many emotions, it's like a volcano erupting in my heart, because you work so long to give God's word in a language in a way that the people can understand.
7: Mosley admits there were moments she wasn't sure she'd make it to this day.
6: There were so many days, it's so hard, I'm not going to make it, I'm going to go home and sell shoes at the mall.
7: The work also came at great cost. Years away from family, missed birthday and holidays, along with stretches of loneliness.
6: What kept me from quitting is the love for the Anabasalu people, my love for God and His Word. I do want the light to shine in the darkness and the Anabasalu people to have it in a way they can understand.
29: We had so much fun watching them and see the creativity.
7: Swiss translator Johann Alberts joined the project later. For him, today represents both an ending and a beginning.
29: Well, it's the end of a long journey. For me, it's 10 years in the project, 30 years overall. And the big prayer is like, the day will come, the day will go, but the Bible comes and it will stay and it will bear much fruit. That's our prayer.
7: Liz Busnell, an American Bible literacy expert, also joined the team.
8: God wants us to know that we can know Him and we can be close to Him. And people hear that best when it's in their own language and in ways that are familiar to them.
7: Australian Shelley Walters helped too. This was her first time back in nearly 30 years.
9: I'm looking forward to meeting some of the people that we worked with.
10: Yeah.
9: It's very good to be back.
10: A little emotional?
9: Yeah, very much so.
7: The Anabasalu people were thrilled to welcome the linguists back for the big celebration.
8: Just saying daughter.
10: She's calling you daughter.
8: Yeah.
10: How does that make you feel?
8: Good.
7: 30 years after Stoppels first arrived, the day they had all prayed for had finally come. As translators emerged from the jungle carrying boxes of the newly printed Anabasalu New Testament, they were met by a sea of celebration. Hundreds lined the jungle's edge, waving palm branches, singing songs of praise, dressed in brilliantly colored Papua attire. Villagers prepared a feast, cooking dozens of pigs in earth ovens layered with hot stones and banana leaves.
3: More than 2,000 people from surrounding regions came to today's Bible dedication, many of them walking between 6 to 8 hours just to get here. Others had to travel 4 days through the jungle to come to today's event.
7: For the first time, the Anabasalu people held the New Testament written in the language of their own hearts. For Stoppels, the celebration wasn't about 30 years of work. It was about what happens next.
4: I'm praying that this Word of God will do its work. I mean, the Word of God will not come back empty. Now they have the whole book, and it is a beautiful book, and I'm praying that it will bear fruit for the next generation.
7: Because many homes here have no electricity and many adults are still learning to read, the team also brought solar-powered audio Bibles.
6: They have a tiny solar panel on the back to recharge, so you don't have to be buying cheap batteries all the time. And so that's just such a great blessing to hear God's word as you're walking through the village in the evening.
7: For these translators, the dedication ceremony is a culmination of decades of faithfulness. And they are the first ones to say none of this happened alone.
4: Well, this whole Bible translation project would not have been possible without Jars. Jars brought us out here the first time. Jars has picked us up. They have brought our books. They have brought the chalk for the literacy. They have brought the paper.
7: For 30 years, each flight carried something the project needed. Food, medical supplies, teachers, translators, and weary missionaries heading home before returning again.
12: Now, I suppose you know Ben Harim, we were looking this audio scripture before.
7: For Reeves, one of the greatest honors was sharing his own testimony during the dedication.
33: I told them just a brief testimony about how God's word changed my life as a kid, and that ultimately that's what led to me becoming a missionary pilot and being willing to give my life for kingdom work.
7: Reeves says this is why they fly.
33: I can't help but be excited with them. We had a little part in making this happen, but it's really the joy that they get to experience for having God's word in their language for the very first time.
3: With the official Bible dedication over today, folks have been lining up all afternoon to get their version of the New Testament in their own language. Remember, Onabosolu is just one of 800 languages spoken today in Papua New Guinea. And here's a staggering fact. Only 17 languages have the full version of the Old and New Testament.
7: For JARS, SIL, and Wycliffe, the work is far from over.
4: The problem really is nowadays, people don't want to spend a long time. People come for 2 years, but in 2 years you can't learn a language. And we also need aviation people. We need pilots and we need mechanics. It's much harder to go out now because we have a shortage than it was back when I started in 97, where there are many pilots and many mechanics.
7: Beverly Mosley says when she thinks about the future, she doesn't just see the Onabosolu people. She sees something much bigger.
0: When I picture the future in heaven, we're all speaking our vernacular heart language. It will be like a symphony of praise. One language is not enough. 10 languages is not enough. 1,000 languages is not enough. 7,000 languages around the world really aren't enough to give God the glory, honor, and praise that he deserves.
7: We asked Stopos whether those 30 years were worth it for a language spoken by such a limited number of people.
4: Basically, you could say I could give my life for 2,000 people. I mean, every Christian has a task, has a calling to serve the people around them, and for me, it happened to be the Onabosolu people. So I think, yes, it was worth it.
12: Nah, me like giving life, let me come back.
7: And for Johnny Reeves, the mission isn't measured in flight hours or number of landings.
1: Is it worth it for one? Absolutely, it's worth it. I'd do it all over again.
7: As a Kodiak lifts off from Wallagu, the celebration below slowly disappears beneath the clouds. For Reeves, it's another flight home. For Stopos, the close of a 30-year journey. And for the Onabosolu people, the beginning of a new chapter that will be read, heard, and shared for generations. George Thomas, CBN News, Wallagu, Papua New Guinea.
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32: 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CBN's Charlene Aaron has that story.
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5: A lot of times they're coming on, they're on fentanyl, heroin, meth. They've been abused five to ten times a day. And they need emergency stabilization care, and that's what we focus on, and that's what we specialize in.
19: Caleb Altmaier leads the Spokane, Washington-based group, which has rescued more than 400 trafficking victims. He launched the ministry after learning from a friend how extensive trafficking had become.
5: When our neighbor girl that was like a babysitter to me growing up came over to our house and told us her real story 20 years later, and she had been trafficked by her parents from the age of six, and it just shocked our family.
19: In 2017, Helping Captives' first safe house opened, a move that proved more intense than expected.
5: When we got into this, it was a lot more extreme than we thought, and we needed to have professional staff. We needed to have people that were, experts in their field, experts in mental health, experts in helping people get off of drugs. We thought we were going to help maybe two or three women. If we found them, we had 21 women go through our house in 9 months.
19: Trafficking affects 36% of victims worldwide, mostly women and young girls.
5: I think it's drug sales and then sex trafficking and then gun sales and stuff like that. So it's an extreme problem that we're seeing. I think what was interesting for me to realize is that I think over 50% of the sex trafficking cases actually happen in North America. That was a shocking statistic for me to understand.
19: To meet its growing needs, the ministry sought a 24/7 freedom center where law enforcement could bring victims. That led them to a former strip club, which they felt God wanted to repurpose.
5: My wife and I were sitting on the couch, and it was like something just hit us, and we thought, you know, maybe God's crazy enough that he would take a building that's known for, exploiting women and turn it into a place that heals women coming out of sex trafficking.
19: Including a young girl whose family trafficked her as part of a satanic ritual.
5: She had multiple personality disorder. God healed that, and she is now on our staff. God is good, and he's doing some amazing things, and we're seeing people get set free and getting into a new life and finding hope in Jesus.
19: Healing and transformation taking place one life at a time. Charlene Aaron, CBN News.
32: Thank you, Charlene. Up next, we take you to Jerusalem for a look at a mysterious archaeological discovery that has even the experts stumped.
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23: Gen Z has been written off. 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
24: People hate on college students, Gen Z, so much, saying there's no hope for Gen Z.
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24: There's so many people that don't know their love, that don't know that they can live free of anxiety, free of depression.
22: It's just getting started.
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32: Welcome back. You know, Jerusalem is known as a city literally layered in history. Even so, archaeologists often come up with discoveries that leave even the experts searching for answers. CBN News Middle East correspondent Joshua Swanson takes us inside one of those mysteries.
6: Yeah. It's huge.
8: It is.
6: Oh, my God.
8: Yeah, it continues to that way. And to that, to both ways.
6: Wow!
9: Just south of Jerusalem, a routine archaeological survey turned into this extraordinary discovery. Beneath a future housing development, archaeologists uncovered a massive tunnel carved deep into the bedrock.
10: So this is an ancient cave, which is actually a tunnel. It's a couple hundred yards each direction. I'm like an entire story underground right now. It's massive. I'm 6'2", and you can see I can't even touch the ceiling.
9: Israel Antiquities Authority archaeologist Zinovi Mastovich says the discovery began with what appeared to be a natural cave. As excavators cleared centuries of accumulated soil, the space kept expanding.
10: This is at least one story down, just right here at the entrance, and then it goes even further.
8: There are 17 steps down to the entrance, and three additional steps down to the main tunnel.
9: Thus far, archaeologists have documented more than 160 feet of tunnel, with some sections reaching nearly 16 feet in height.
8: I would love to tell you, sentence, we are going down on staircase 5,000 years old, 2,000 years old. The most frustrating that I don't really
10: know. You don't know.
8: No.
10: You will, but you will figure it out.
9: And that's where the mystery begins. Archaeologists can clearly see how nature formed the original cave and where ancient workers transformed it. Chisel marks remain visible on the walls, indicating tremendous labor and planning.
10: Oh, yeah, you're right. Look at this.
8: Yes.
10: This is incredible. Wow. Why? What on earth is it here for? Why would they create a cave like this?
8: That's $1 million question.
9: Researchers first considered it may have been a water system like those found at other biblical sites. The geology, however, doesn't fit because there's no water source below, and the tunnel lacks the waterproof plaster ancient engineers normally used. The leading theory now is that workers dug up high-quality chalk used for plaster production.
8: And the best option that we come up now is actually we are talking about a huge quarrying site.
10: Quarry. Okay.
8: Yeah.
9: The tunnel sits several hundred feet from Tel Ramat Rachel, a prominent archaeological site going back to the Iron Age. Archaeologists believe material extracted here may have helped support the communities that once stood nearby. Yet despite months of excavation, many questions remain unanswered.
25: You have to understand that you don't find such an impressive project every day in Jerusalem, and certainly not at such a great distance from the old city. It's the first time I've had the privilege of excavating something so surprising and impressive.
9: For now, the tunnel will keep its secrets as discoveries like this remind archaeologists why Jerusalem and all Israel remain among the world's richest landscapes of history.
10: And this was just discovered, in a random field where they were building and planning to construct more homes. Only in Israel. History right underneath your feet. It's wild.
9: Joshua Swanson, CBN News, Jerusalem.
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3: And finally this week, tens of thousands of young people put their faith in Jesus Christ during a series of nationwide concerts this summer. Christian singer Forrest Frank held a 29-city concert tour that ended this month. Pastor Jonathan Poklando of Waco, Texas, served as an evangelist on the Jesus Generation Tour. He reports multiple times where as many as 5,000 people responded to the gospel message. Posting on Instagram, I watched more than 50,000 people begin a relationship with Jesus Christ. That's so awesome. Folks, that is it for this week's edition of Christian World News. Until next week, goodbye. And as always, God bless you.
4: Get 40 days of praying for America. 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
4: Available now.
6: We also had members who fought in the war to fight for the cause of liberty.
7: Making sure that army is staffed and supplied. He's able to identify British intelligence agents and send that information on to Washington. After they've served in the army, they look forward to a government which gives to bigotry no sanction, to persecution no assistance.
8: Washington's words are powerful because they express an idea of a world that's different from the one everybody grew up in.
9: This ideal of religious freedom is going to be part of the government, but is it really meant for everyone?
7: Is this going to be a place where you can be free to say what you want about God

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1: Well, welcome to America Living Today. I'm Gordon Robertson.
2: Hey, everybody, and I'm Ashley Key. Well, Brittany Gilchrist was traveling with her two daughters when their car was struck head-on. Angels who witnessed the accident fought through the smoke to get them all out.
1: Almost immediately, a bystander went into fervent prayer for their miraculous survival.
3: June 22nd, 2011, Madera County, California, a head-on collision involving a 4x4 truck and passenger car stops traffic on Highway 41. Several motorists run to give aid. One of them was then 62-year-old Vietnam War vet Bob Anthony, who ran to the car.
4: Thought I found a rock, broke out the windows because I could see there was people in there.
3: In the back seat were a 4-year-old girl and an infant still strapped in a car seat. The driver, 28-year-old Brittany Gilchrist, was pinned under the dashboard, unconscious. Smoke was filling the car.
4: I was yelling at everybody, we got to get him out of here, because when I got a whiff of that smoke, it knocked my feet. I didn't want her to die.
3: A couple of men got the children out while Bob and others pulled Brittany from the wreckage. Seconds later, the car burst into flames. Motorist Brenda Harris was sitting in the gridlock traffic just a few cars away.
5: I could see, in the distance, the fire, and I need to start praying because that's what I do when I see a wreck. Lord God, I just want to intercede for these people involved in this accident. I pray for whoever it is that you save them, protect them, and give them life.
3: When EMS took over, they determined Brittany was bleeding internally, had multiple fractures, and in critical condition. Her daughters, with non-life-threatening injuries, were taken to a nearby hospital. The driver of the truck was uninjured. Meanwhile, SkyLife arrived to take Brittany to Community Regional Medical Center in Fresno. On flight, she coded twice. Brittany's husband Mark arrived about the same time the chopper landed. He saw his wife of 5 years hooked up to a ventilator before she was taken to emergency surgery.
6: She wasn't really conscious. She was kind of moving a little bit, but she wasn't aware of anything that was going on. Seeing her like that, it really just says, like, oh my gosh, she might die. So it was just overwhelming. And then I went back in the room and I just broke down. I think at that moment, I do remember playing and I was just said, please don't take her. Just whatever has to happen, just please don't take her.
3: Brittany would need 2 surgeries to repair her legs that were broken in several places. Their main concern, though, was the massive neck trauma she sustained and whether she'd broken her spinal cord.
6: But there was so much left uncertain that we couldn't be sure of anything. So it was a matter of, like, yes, she's out of being in the extremely critical situation where she might die at any moment, to then the surgery, to then, is her spine in it? Is she going to walk again?
3: As for their daughters, they had been taken to Valley Children's Hospital. 4-year-old Cambria had 2 broken arms and would stay in the hospital for 2 months. 5-week-old Shaylin had only a few cuts and was sent home with relatives. Meanwhile, people began to pray for Brittany. Among them was the motorist Brenda, who had never stopped.
5: I didn't know, who that person was. I mean, at that time. And then 2 days later, when I went to work, I heard it was Brittany, the nurse I work with. And I put her on prayer list at our church. And I also have a group of friends in Bible study and asked them to pray because she was very close to death.
3: Finally, an MRI confirmed there was no spinal fracture and her neck would heal in time. Still, doctors weren't sure she'd walk again. In and out of consciousness, Brittany was taken off the vent.
7: It was just so hard, and I knew deep down, even though I couldn't remember, I knew how severe it was. I knew that we were here for a reason, that God spared our lives. And actually, that's my first thought or memory, not necessarily of a place, but was a feeling, was that God had us that we were alive for a reason and that he was going to take care of us. And that's really where that peace, you know, came from.
3: Over the course of more than a year, Brittany had two more surgeries and continued rehab. She finally walked on her own, returned to her nursing career, and today continues to see healing.
7: There's days that it's rough, you know, where I'll do a few things and then I have to pay for it a couple days afterwards, but there's been improvement. The Lord has given strength in it. And then, you know, not every bit has been healed, but he has in chunks, you know, as he wills and as he, you know, what he has for us. You know, we're like, okay, Lord, whatever you have, your will be done. And he's done that.
3: Bob Anthony and two others were later honored with the American Red Cross Real Hero Award for their efforts. He and the family are grateful God's hands were on them all that day and for the prayers that has sustained them.
4: From the grace of God, we were all there and we were able to help.
5: I'm thankful I was there that day too. It was just amazing.
6: Look back on it and I said, God was there.
7: They said I wouldn't walk again. I wouldn't be a nurse, you know, but although they said the accident was unsurvivable too, so. And we're here, so, you know, with God, all things are possible.
2: With God, all things are possible. Amen, amen. And Brittany said herself that this was, people were saying, this is an accident that's seemingly unsurvivable. And here she is, alive and well. And I think for so many of us, when bad things happen to us or to our loved ones, sometimes it seems like there's no hope and the situation is so dark and so bleak. It's hard to see a way out. It's like we might know in our heads that God is the God of the impossible, but then we have to know it in our heart too in order to have faith and believe. So how do we get to that point? How do we have faith for believing?
1: Well, I like to remind people, untested faith is no faith at all.
2: Oof.

0: Here. I had no idea that it meant, well, by the way, Gordon, you're going to get cerebral malaria and you're going to have a near-death experience, but don't be discouraged by that because I'm going to see you through. I'm going to walk through the problem with you and see you through a tremendous breakthrough.
1: Wow.
0: I wouldn't exchange that experience for anything. Last year, it was like a season of death. I lost my father. I lost my father-in-law. I lost a dear friend, Scott Ross. I lost my sister-in-law. It just seemed to again and again and again. And I still haven't gotten to the point where I say, okay, I've learned some things. But I did learn some things. And you don't rejoice in the affliction. And you certainly don't blame God for it. When he's warning you to be strong and courageous, it's because he knows what's coming and he's going to come alongside you.
1: Yeah. What if we don't get that warning, though? Like, what if we don't get that warning from the Lord and we just one day wake up and
0: something... You seem like you're talking from personal experience.
1: Well, I mean, yeah. I mean, I've had certainly some experiences where there were no warning, and I think many people watching haven't received anything like that too, but then the next day it's something bad or something bad happens. But I think you said something important too. We cannot blame God for the bad things, but there also is, you know, a scripture that says God is what the enemy meant for evil. God is and has intended for good, for the saving of many lives. And that's what I try to go back to when something unfortunate, something I don't want to happen in my life or somebody else's life happens.
0: Well, let's turn to a scripture, and this one it certainly has supported me through the years. I hope it supports you. Fear not. Isn't that, you know, fear not, because God knows there are things that are going to come in your life that you're going to fear. So fear not, for I have redeemed you. I have called you by your name. You are mine. When you pass through the waters, I will be with you, and through the rivers, they shall not overflow you. When you walk through the fire, you shall not be burned, nor shall the flame scorch you. For I am the Lord your God, the Holy One of Israel, your Savior. So God saves us. He delivers us. Yeah. He doesn't say you're not going to go through fire. He actually says when you do, you're not going to experience the flood. He says you will. When these things happen, look and understand that he has redeemed you. The price has already been paid for you. Realize that you're bought and you're paid for. When did that happen? Well, it happened 2,000 years ago before you were even born. He already made the way of escape. He already provided all that you need to say, okay, I don't have to be afraid. I know that God is with me. I certainly have a lot more years than you, and I get reminded of that often.
1: But not by me.
0: But I think difficulty happens to everyone.
1: 100%.
0: And everyone goes through that.
1: Right.
0: All people everywhere for all time know what it's like to have pain.
1: Right.
0: Know what it's like to have heartache. Mm-hmm. Know what it's like to have betrayal. The great news is Jesus knows all about it, too.
1: Yes, absolutely.
0: And he went through it.
1: Yeah, and, you know, I'm always reminded, too, and I always go back to this scripture. Jesus is talking to his disciples, and he says, look, in this world, you're going to have trouble. I mean, think of the early church. Think of the apostles, the disciples. Most of them were martyred for their faith, and that's some pretty difficult, dark situations that they had to go through. I mean, the Apostle Paul, gosh, so many things happened to him as he was preaching the gospel. But he said, be of good cheer, for I have overcome the world. And I think holding on to that promise that anything that we face, Jesus has overcome, and therefore we are able to cling to the fact that we can overcome through Christ. It's not in our own strength. It's not in our own wisdom, not in our own understanding, because don't even try that, but just continue to have faith in Christ because he loves you so much and he has not abandoned you. And I think a mistake we can also make is when bad times come, we often ask God, why me? What's wrong with me? What are you doing? Why are you like this? Know that God loves you and he is with you in the fire. He is with you. you know, when the enemy comes in like a flood, the Lord lifts up a standard against him. And really

0: Realize he's going to walk through it with you.
1: Yeah.
0: Even when you walk through the valley of the shadow of death, you fear no evil because he's with you. He's going to walk through. There's a story, it's not in the Bible, but it's part of church tradition, where the Apostle Peter saw the persecution coming to Rome, and he started the church in Rome. He's one of the founding apostles there. And he made a decision to leave. And as he was leaving the city, heard a voice behind him, the voice of Jesus saying, Quo Vadis, which is Latin for, where are you going?
1: Wow.
0: And he turned around, and we do know, and it's a historical fact, he died a martyr's death.
1: Yeah.
0: So sometimes God calls us to stay in that situation, that he has a much larger plan. And how can we be a shining light and a witness to him in the middle of very difficult circumstances?
1: Yeah.
0: Well, we have a magazine. 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
1: Yes, and amen. 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
3: I didn't even give it a second thought that there could be a miscarriage. I don't think I really processed it until we were driving home. That's when I finally cried about it.
4: God, if this doesn't happen, I still love you.
3: I was mad in the way where you are boiling on the inside. I was surrendering myself. I felt held.
4: Well, we saw the heartbeat, and that was like, okay.
3: We've never been this far.
4: 8 years of wanting that moment.
3: My little girl is in my arms. Finally. Have the guts to let go. That allows the Lord to move in a way that we can't even imagine.
5: I just couldn't keep anything down. The nausea and the fatigue, shortness of breath. As a nurse, I knew it wasn't just a flu. My prayer was, Lord, give me a diagnosis and give me a treatment plan. Give me a doctor who knows me and understands what's going on. And Gordon said, if you want to be healed right now, he said, you just put your hand on that body part. So I did. I put my hand. I said, Lord, I'm believing you that you can heal me. And at that moment, Gordon said,
0: there's someone you're saying, please say Crohn's disease. And so we're saying Crohn's disease for you. Let your body no longer fight against itself, but be restored now in Jesus' name.
5: And I've had no issues since that time. And I just give God the glory for that. What I know is that Jesus touched me and that I've been healed.
1: Philip's body was shutting down. He needed multiple organ transplants. And as he was staring at the end of his life, he cried out to God. Then he says God reminded him that he had already died once.
6: Weird things started happening. My eyes turned yellow. I was constantly tired all the time. I started dropping weight. It sent me into fear. This is the end of your life.
7: Philip Hanks valued strength more than anything. A bodybuilder since he was 13, his focus was always to get that much bigger, more cut. But at 34, Years of excessive supplement use had damaged his liver, and a supposedly sterilized tattoo needle was the final straw.
6: And when I went and seen the doctor, they ran blood work, and that re-sterilized needle had hepatitis C in it. You have liver cancer, and you're gonna need a liver transplant. It shocked me. I've never even had a broken bone, let alone any kind of surgery or anything else. The next thought I had was, you don't want to drag someone through all of that medical stuff. So I began trying to break off the relationship with my then girlfriend.
8: I loved him. It was never a question as far as I was concerned that I wasn't going to be there for the storm. Whenever there is something that's happening to me, I always call on Jesus. So I just kind of held on to that and asked for God to heal him and cover him.
6: And that's when I decided this is the woman I have to marry.
7: Philip and Tiva exchanged vows shortly after, and from then on were joined in prayer. A few months later, they got the call. A liver was ready. As he was put under for the surgery, Philip had one more word with God.
6: Okay, God, you know, if this goes wrong, I want to come to you.
7: Due to complications, Philip flatlined on the operating table.
6: I was part of light, the brightest light you could possibly imagine. I remember being filled with overwhelming love, peace, joy, excitement. I would think I was in the outer realms of heaven. And I heard audibly, it's not your time. You have to go back. You're going to be okay.
7: It took 3.5 minutes to resuscitate him. After 2 follow-up surgeries and a painful recovery, the transplant was deemed a success. He went on to live normally for nearly 13 years until one day he felt a shooting pain while playing basketball. Doctors discovered that Philip's transplanted liver was failing, requiring another transplant and also a new kidney. He was then sent to a specialist in multi-organ transplants at Indiana University Health, Dr. Richard Mangus. The news he had for Philip was disheartening.
6: You're gonna have to remove your liver, kidney, pancreas, upper and lower intestines, and your stomach, and we're gonna have to replace them. He didn't know if it was going to work, and then I said, well, do you have a restroom? And I'm crying, and I'm blubbering, and I'm down on my hands and knees. And I remember looking up, and I was kind of yelling at God, and I was like, so this is it? This is how I go out? And then I was reminded, you died for 3.5 minutes. I've been with you all this time. Why would I leave you now? And then that calm that I felt when I was in the hospital room and what I felt when I was in the light, it came back over me. And I was like, okay, all right.
9: Well, I was very upfront with him and told him I didn't want to do the transplant. Well, in the end, Philip changed my mind. You know, some people get so sick and in their mind and in their attitude, they're defeated. And Philip wasn't like that. He felt like that we could do this. And I think that that gives some small bit of confidence to the surgeon, like, I can work with this person.
7: Once a donor was eventually found, Tiva rallied family and friends to lift Philip up in prayer. Dr. Mangus performed 2 extensive surgeries, transplanting the 5 organs over the course of 2 days. The results were astounding.
9: You know, I tell patients, you're going to be in the hospital at least a month. Oftentimes, most of that is in the ICU. And Philip, you know, within days, he was up and around and starting to walk. I think it's remarkable.
8: It was amazing. It was amazing. Philip is here because prayer moves mountains.
7: Philip rejoined his family and has since felt healthier and happier than ever before. He began working with the Illinois Secretary of State to promote organ donation. He speaks at events and high schools, telling everyone he can how God and the power of prayer saved his life. Dr. Mangus agrees.
9: It's inspiring to see someone like him. I think faith can have a very large part in making it through any kind of a health issue. Everything that we do came from God. You know, my patients tell me often that everyone's praying for them, they're praying for me, and I say, thank you very much. I will take all the help that I can get because I need it.
6: I can't put into words how grateful I am for the donation. God is real, heaven is real, and prayer works. I cannot count on one hand how many times God has blessed me over and over and over again, and I'm nobody special. If you call on him, he will come.
1: Yes, and amen to that. If you call on the name of the Lord, you will be saved. Not only will you be saved in your heart, spiritually, but in those moments where we are facing just unimaginable situations like Philip. His body was completely shutting down. He called on the name of the Lord. The Lord is our ever-present help in times of trouble. So if you are watching this show today and you're experiencing a really dark time, a really dark situation, my friends, call on the name of Jesus, the name that everything has to bow to. He sits on the throne. Jesus is at the right hand of the Father. Holy Spirit is moving throughout this earth to show himself faithful. And he wants to be faithful in your life today. He absolutely does.
0: You know, every once in a while I do a thought exercise where I'm, what if I were God in this situation? How would I react? What would I think about? And you hear stories like this where here's somebody who is dead and God brought him back to life. And then they face another life-threatening situation and they start doubting and, you know, this anguish. It must get frustrating for God that, you know, haven't I shown up again and again and again and again and again and again? And so it's always useful when you get into difficult circumstances to remember what he's done for you. And in that remembering, it gives you hope. It causes you to hope. Yeah. One of the things you can do is remember his word. And here's what the book of Isaiah says. And I think it's absolutely appropriate for the story we just saw. Zion said, the Lord has forsaken me, and my Lord has forgotten me. These are God's holy people in Zion, in Jerusalem, and they're saying it. So if you say it, you can say, well, okay, well, the Bible says it's okay for me to say that. But here's his response. Can a woman forget her nursing child and not have compassion on the son of her womb? Surely they may forget, yet I will not forget you. See, I have inscribed you on the palms of my hand. Here is a prophecy in the book of Isaiah about the crucifixion. Wow. If you ever have any thought that you've been abandoned by God, that you forget, that he's not hearing you, all of these things, if you ever have that thought, look to Jesus and specifically look at the wounds in his hand. And there you'll find your name inscribed. His wounds prophesy your salvation. When he offers his soul as a sacrifice for sin, you'll see that verse in Isaiah 53, he shall see his seed. He will see the labor of his soul and be satisfied. The fact that you will be with him for all eternity satisfies him. Let yourself be satisfied that you're written in the palm of his hand. He has inscribed you there in a scar so that he will never forget you. He will never leave you. He will never forsake you. He's always there.
1: Amen.
0: Let's pray right now for you. If you're struggling, if you have needs in your life, let's bring them to the throne. We get to go boldly to the throne of grace. Jesus on the cross paid the price so that you and I can do this. So let's do it and let's ask. Lord God Almighty, we lift everyone in the audience to you and we just declare over them that you are the answer to every human need. You have not forgotten us. We are inscribed in the palm of your hand. So, Lord, stretch forth your hand to do signs, wonders, and miracles, for we ask it in Jesus' name. Ashley, God's given you something.
1: Yeah, I just need to declare that God is the author and the finisher of your faith. He is the Alpha and Omega. Even if you feel like you don't have enough faith to believe, let Jesus be your faith. Jesus himself said, faith as small as a mustard seed, something that you can't even hardly see in your own hand, can move mountains. Put your faith in Christ alone. He is the author, the finisher, the Alpha and Omega in Jesus' name.
0: There's someone, you're having a skin problem and it's like scaly patches. It literally looks like some kind of reptile scale. God is healing that for you right now. You're being delivered from that affliction now. There's a woman named Marcia. You're having an incredible economic problems. financial difficulties. Mm-hmm. God is your provider. He's calling you out by name to let you know, Marcia, help's on the way. He is going to provide your need according to his riches and glory.
1: Somebody's watching with an issue with your right hand. It's almost like severe carpal tunnel, arthritis. It's almost like you can't use it at all. It just kind of stays by your side. And I just believe God is restoring that right hand to full movement in the name of Jesus. Thank you, Lord.
0: And someone else, you've got a fracture in your big toe right next to your big toe and your foot. God's healing you as well. If you've been healed, let us know. Let us share a report. 1-800-700-7000. Here's a word from Acts. You extend your hand to heal, and signs and wonders take place through the name of your holy servant, Jesus.

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0: Well, welcome to Miracle Living Today. I'm Gordon Robertson.
1: Hey, everyone, and I'm Ashley Key. Well, Fred Kohlberg is a retired Navy SEAL special ops medic. He's traveled to the most dangerous parts of the world.
0: So in his wildest dreams, Fred never imagined that he would almost die in his own backyard.
2: Finished working out and had a big wood pile that needed to get burnt down. Used some accelerant, which was gasoline, which was a huge mistake. When I lit it, a gust of wind came up at that opportune time, and I mean, it happened instantaneously. The whole flame just enveloped my whole body.
3: Training and instinct told Fred Kohlberg to drop and roll. His clothes didn't catch fire, but the retired Navy SEAL medic knew it was bad.
2: And I saw my skin hanging from both my arms and my legs. The only thing that was on my mind at that moment was, I got to get to the hospital.
3: Fred stumbled to his house and called his wife, Julie, who was at their farm 10 minutes away.
4: When I got up to the house, I was looking around. I was ready to drive out to the field to where the big fire was burning, and then he walked out of the house. And I was like, whoa, okay. He's really burnt.
3: They wrapped his burns before starting out for the hospital in nearby Petersburg, Virginia.
2: The pain was so excruciating, it was focused on getting to the hospital safely and getting into the emergency room for the docs to start working.
3: Not equipped to treat burns of that severity, doctors gave orders to have Fred airlifted to the Virginia Commonwealth University Burn Center in Richmond. After watching her husband loaded into the helicopter, Julie started to pray.
4: I was mainly just praying that he would be okay.
3: At VCU, Fred, who was still conscious, was taken to the ICU in critical condition, with second and third degree burns on 22% of his body.
2: Assessing the extent of my burns and more IV lines in, getting a camera down my throat to make sure I had no inhalation injury.
4: It was kind of a shock to see how extensive the burns were.
3: Doctor's main concern was loss of circulation at the burn sites, especially in his right arm. Lack of blood flow could cause kidney failure, which could lead to death.
4: I was just afraid he was going to die. I knew God was there, but I was just praying the whole time he'd be okay.
3: Amazingly, Fred's lungs and airway were unharmed by the fireball. And after 48 hours in the ICU, circulation in his body had much improved.
4: The first few days, the wounds looked really good. And it was looking so good that they were telling me that he would probably be going home and like the end of the week.
3: Fred's return home, however, would be delayed. The burned tissue on his arms and legs became infected. Medical staff had to scrub and treat the underlying skin constantly.
2: Didn't matter how much they scrubbed. They couldn't scrub hard enough. They couldn't get deep enough. It just kept getting, you know, worse and worse and worse.
3: The infection was so deep that doctors decided to cut out the infected tissue. Friends from church joined Julie in prayer.
4: They actually came up and prayed with him before going into surgery as well.
2: The support, it's really hard to put into words. So awesome. And it's so uplifting.
3: Doctors had to operate twice to remove all the infection. Once completed, they immediately started the long, painful process of skin grafting. Fred was simply grateful to be alive.
2: It was really hard for me to accept that I almost died until I actually realized how close I was. I could have died right in my backyard, and Julie wouldn't have known, you know, probably for hours. And that's the whole reason for this right here, is to let everybody know that God answers prayers and he wants to heal.
3: By all reports, Fred's body healed more quickly than expected. A week and a half after his last skin graft, he was cleared to return home.
2: They said it could be 2 to 3 months in the hospital. And we found out that following week that they were going to discharge me.
3: After a month of physical therapy, Fred was released to go back to work at his premier medical trauma and tactical training company.
2: And here we're thinking that, okay, I'm going to be out of work for 6 months to a year. What are we going to do? There's another miracle that God performed.
3: When he's not at work, Fred spends a lot of time with Julie working on their farm. While his wounds have healed, the scars are a reminder of God's faithfulness and the prayers that brought them through.
4: Prayer can be so powerful because it can give you such a peace, you know, when you need it, strength when you need it, to help you through situations when you need it.
2: John 14, whatever you ask in my name, that I will do, that the Father may be glorified in the Son. If you ask anything in my name, I will do it.
1: Powerful scripture to end on.
0: And a key to miracles. Our show is Miracle Living Today. You can have miracles today if you learn just that basic, if you pray in his name. Mm-hmm. Now, it's not some magical incantation. And you don't just say, well, in Jesus' name. What it means is when you're in his name, you have taken on his identity.
1: Wow.
0: Isn't that, that's the key to it.
1: Yeah.
0: When you name a child, you're calling forth an identity. Names in the Bible had very specific meanings. Jesus means salvation of God.
1: Mm.
0: So when you say, okay, I want to be in his name. If my words abide in you and you abide in my word, that's another key. So that word, salvation of God, may the salvation of God so overwhelm me, so be in me, that it has become my identity.
1: Right.
0: And then when I pray in his name, mm-hmm. I have the same power, because his words in your mouth have the same power that they do in his.
1: And it's not our own righteousness. It is the righteousness of Christ that we are able to go boldly to the throne room and of grace and make our requests known.
0: Yeah. It's not something you pray down or you do enough good works, yeah. you memorize enough Greek words or anything like that. It has to do with who do you think you are in the kingdom of God? If you think the salvation of God is in you, well, then you have all the authority you need.
1: Amen.
0: Well, we have a magazine that's called Miracle Living Today. It has stories of people who've seen God answer their prayers. To get your free copy, call us, 1-800-700-7000, or you can visit miraclelivingtoday.com. We want to encourage you in your faith, and what God did for others, he will do for you.
1: Yes, and amen. Well, a shot in her left eye every 2 months for the rest of her life. That's what Sandy was facing when she was diagnosed with wet macular degeneration. She dreaded the treatment, yet without the shots, Sandy could go blind.
5: Look at the pretty bird, flowers, and all the joy is there in photography. It's a moment captured in time. The flower that I had opening, that will never happen again. The picture that you take will never be the same again. It's a memory in time.
3: Sandy Angel has long enjoyed capturing the beauty of God's creation around her hometown of Sydney, Montana. In May 2019, her eye doctor gave her news that could very well take that all away.
5: Said, yep, you have wet macula, so we're just going to start the medication right now. I didn't really understand what could happen to me. I didn't connect a wet macula with going blind.
3: Wet macular degeneration is a disorder that occurs when abnormal blood vessels leak into the retina and interfere with vision. While incurable, it is treatable. The treatments, however, would be lifelong and painful.
5: I said, are you talking about a shot? He said, I am. I said, no, not a shot. He said, yes, a shot. In my eye? Yes, in your eye. I just panicked. It's not normal. They have a needle coming into your eye.
3: Sandy's doctor told her she would need shots in her left eye every 2 months. A friend had to drive her the 45 minutes to and from each appointment.
5: The stress level was high, and I wasn't very nice. You have somebody coming at you with a needle, it's like, but he would say, look, pick a spot on the ceiling and don't move. But it still hurt.
3: Even with pain medication, Sandy says the pain from the shot was terrible and lasted until the next day.
5: It was the nights that were bad. I mean, sometimes I'd be up all night long with tears just running from my eyes from the pain. It was going to be a lifetime thing. because nobody gets off the needle. I didn't ask God for healing. I didn't pray for it. I thought it was just the eyes are getting old.
3: For 3 years, Sandy continued with her treatments and with her daily routine of watching the 700 Club.
5: The testimonies and the prayers and the words of knowledge and all these things that are being answered, all of it. I love all the 700 Club.
3: Then on April 27th, 2022, she heard Ashley say,
6: "Yeah, I just believe the Lord is healing eyesight right now. The left eye, I just believe God is healing that for you right now in Jesus' name. Just claim this for yourself. Receive it. The healing from your Heavenly Father who sees you, who loves you, who heals you right now."
5: And I said, "That's for me." And I just knew it was for me. I knew it in my heart. I jumped up, "That's for me." I felt important all of a sudden. I felt like I was seen, but I know I always was seen.
3: A few days later, Sandy was scheduled for another painful shot. This time, she was ready.
5: My heart was just smiling because I knew what he was going to say. And when he walked in, he said, "Are you ready for some good news?" And I said, "Yeah." He said, "Not only are you reading your eye chart better, but you no longer have wet macula. You don't need the shots anymore. Nobody gets off the shots. This is a miracle."
3: Sandy hasn't had to have a shot since and continues to get good reports from her eye doctor.
5: I'm thanking God. I feel so blessed because he knew what was going to happen in the long run. He knew I could have gone blind and I would miss everything that's out here. Everything that I love. And that made me feel pretty special. He was taking care of me, you know? I mean, if he can count every hair on your head and on a little sparrow, you know, think about that. Even the tiniest little thing that you think is little, God is watching and taking care of you.
1: Such an awesome testimony. It puts a smile on my face because Sandy is important to God. I don't know Sandy, but God knows her. He knew exactly what she was going through. I didn't know who God was healing in that moment, but he did because he thinks you are important. He thinks Sandy is important. He loves you. He loves Sandy, for God so loved the world. He sent his only son, Jesus, to die on the cross for the forgiveness of our sins. But not only did Jesus die on the cross for the forgiveness of our sins, he died on the cross so that we would be healed of any infirmity. You find it in the Psalms. David prophesied of this well before the birth of Christ because he had that revelation. Our Savior, Yeshua, is our salvation. But he also makes us whole. He wants to heal us. God is the same yesterday, today, and forever. What he did, what Jesus did, what Jesus healed, who Jesus healed, the things, the ailments, the demons, what he did in the Old Testament and the New Testament, he's still doing today. And we just have the honor and the privilege to still just stand firm on that and believe that with every fiber of our being. Believe that today. God wants you to get ready for some good news. Sandy went into her doctor's office and the doctor asked her, "Are you ready for good news?" And she said, "Yes, I am," because she already had that expectant hope that God had healed her because God loves her and he sees her, and God loves you and he sees you. Gordon.
0: Amen. Are you ready for some good news? Let's have some good news for you, because that's what we're empowered to do. This is what Jesus told his disciples to do. Proclaim the good news and announce to people the kingdom of heaven has drawn nigh unto you. Now, it's an old English way of saying God's will is coming to you. Isn't that wonderful? Now, what's God's will? Think about heaven. Anybody sick? Anybody with wet macular degeneration, anybody lonely, anybody poor, all of those things. They're all illegal in heaven because that's not God's will for you. And you can find his will in his name. So what are the names of God? We've talked about Yeshua, the salvation. Let's talk about healer. He's your healer. Mm-hmm. I am the Lord who heals your disease. I am your deliverer. I am your righteousness. I'm your banner. I am your all in all. just take that I am the I am and say, what's my need? God's name is here. His will is to deliver, to heal, to save. All of that is his will. So whatever your need is, let's come to him believing.
7: Yeah.
0: Now, belief can be an act as well as a noun. So, okay, let's believe. And in an act of belief, lay your hand on that area of the body that needs healing. You just saw Sandy. She was laying her hands on her eye. And she was watching a TV show, and here Ashley starts talking about God wants to heal eyes, and she says, that's me, I want that, and, you know, God pays attention to me. Mm. Isn't that wonderful?
7: Yeah.
0: He wants to heal you. It's his will to do that. So I announce to you, God's will is coming to you. Let's claim that. Let's believe that. Let's proclaim that. And he will do all the rest. Mm-hmm. Let's pray. Lord God Almighty, we come to you and we come to you believing in your awesome power, the greatness of your power towards us who believe. So, Lord, I ask now that if there's any doubt, if there's any question, that your presence would so invade us that all doubts would just evaporate and blow away. And they would be replaced with the truth of your presence. For you are the way, the truth, and the life. Bring your truth to our innermost being, that we may believe today for miracles. So we believe in our hearts, and now we confess with our mouths, I am healed in Jesus' name. From the top of my head to the soles of my feet, I am completely cleansed of all disease, all infirmity, anything that is not of the will of God. I lay my hand on that area that needs healing. I proclaim out loud, be healed now in Jesus' name. By the power of the risen Savior, by the stripes of Jesus Christ, I am healed. I receive it now in his name. Mm. Ashley, God's given you something.
1: Yeah, I believe somebody's watching, and you're almost like you're putting your hand kind of sort of on your right arm, on your forearm, between your elbow and your hand, and you're almost like doing it reluctantly, like, I guess I'll just try it. But I just believe God sees you, and he is healing you right now of that patch of psoriasis that's so severe. You're so embarrassed by it. You never wear short sleeves. I just believe God is healing you of that skin condition. There's other spots all around your body, but that specific one is really bad. God is healing that for you. In the name of Jesus, just receive it right now. Thank you, Father.
0: There's someone, you're laying your left hand over your right wrist. Your right wrist is fractured and injured from a fall where you braced yourself. God is healing that wrist and all of the bones and all of the joints. What you couldn't do before, do it now. See that movement be restored. Do it now and receive complete healing. No more numbness, no more pain. In the name of Jesus, be healed.
1: Yeah, I just feel like the Lord put Jeremiah 29:11 on my heart. For I know the plans I have for you, says the Lord, plan to prosper you, not to harm you, to give you a hope and a future. Whatever situation that you are going through, that you're just discouraged and it's really making you doubt and fear, even doubt the goodness of God, he sees you. He is with you. He will never leave you or forsake you. He is sovereign over your life and over this circumstance. You can trust him.
0: There's someone, you've had severe burns, and you saw the testimony, and you're saying, could that be for me? Could my skin be healed? You're afraid of constricted movement, and God is just healing you. He's restoring your skin. He's restoring mobility and movement, functionality. In the name of Jesus, be healed. Lord, we thank you. For you are the healer. We thank you for all that you do for us. We receive everything you have for us now. In Jesus' name, amen and amen. If you've been healed, let us know. 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Ashley.
1: All right, everyone. Well, up next, the war for the very soul of our nation. 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How Christians can win this battle for our country after this.
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8: My head was just killing me. I've never experienced it to that magnitude. Like, I'm going to have to go to the ER.
9: The doctor who was on call, he said, it looks like a brain bleed. We began to plead the blood of Jesus. The Holy Spirit spoke to me, and he said, the bleeding has stopped. We were just all rejoicing when we heard she's going to be fine.
8: I'm grateful every single day because if God brought me through that, God can bring you through anything. I believe in prayer, the power of prayer.
1: Mobilize, activate, deploy. Jean Bailey is calling on Christians to rise up. He says our world is at a flashpoint, and believers need to take their place in God's army in this critical hour.
10: Since Flashpoint's start on the Victory Channel in 2020, Jean Bailey has been the host and executive producer of the program. Jean discusses current events and important issues with a wide variety of guests, politicians, and other newsmakers. Believing we're in the Third Great Awakening, Jean says it's time for believers to transform the world around us.
1: All right. Well, joining us right now on Miracle Living Today is Flashpoint host Jean Bailey. Jean, thank you so much for being with us today.
11: Thank you.
1: Of course. Well, okay, your book is called Flashpoint of Revival. You are talking about just the chaos that's going on in our nation. Obviously, there's a lot of things happening in our nation, but also just around the world. But you believe that we're seeing the next great awakening. Can you just talk about that?
11: Absolutely. Well, let's go back to the mid-60s, even 1968. Mm-hmm. The beginning of 1968, their colleges had a dress code requirement and a hair length requirement. Everybody wore ties. And by the end of 1968, there were campuses burning and things were a wreck. And but what did we see? Well, we saw it in the Jesus Revolution movie that recently came out, the revisiting of a great outpouring. The truth is, if you go back in time, Ashley, whenever there was a major disruption in culture, there was a major move of God. Think of this. The Welsh Revival was going on in a time where corruption was at an all-time high. They were in the middle of an election season, and the economy was bad. Is any of this sounding familiar yet? You know, and look what happened. Yeah. You know, there was a massive outpouring, and we all are living today with the results from the Welsh Revival.
1: Yeah.
11: But in light of all of that, what happened is that God poured out and said, this is people, and I don't know if it's because people turn their hearts back to God and go, hey, God, we need you now more than ever. Mm. That's definitely part of it.
1: Yeah, well, you talk about past American Great Awakenings, and there's somebody that you specifically talk about, George Whitefield.
11: Whitefield. Uh-huh.
1: Okay, so talk about him and when what he did, because he was called a supernatural storyteller.
11: He was a supernatural storyteller, but the thing that I like so much about George Whitefield was he was your last choice. Mm-hmm. Born in a bar, raised in poverty, and was known for his foul mouth and filthy language. And this is who God chooses, you know, like, really? That's who you're going to use? And this is who George Whitefield came and was a storyteller and burst onto the scene and people got saved. I mean, it's really, you want to talk about the father of the American Revolution? It's George Whitefield.
1: Well, how did he shape our nation? What did he do?
11: Well, because he pointed people back to God. That pointed people back to an understanding of who our nation is. Mm-hmm. Why are we here? And when he did that, you know, it directly affected people, you know, like Peter Muhlenberg and his brother. This is what America's turning back to God led to, of course, the American Revolution. When people understand, Ashley, who they are in Christ, they understand who they are and how God's blessed America, they stand up. And when that happens, you can't help but change the culture.
1: Well, you mentioned Peter Muhlenberg, and he was a Virginian, which,
11: yes, we are in Virginia.
1: We're here for your conference as well. Yeah. Talk about him. I mean, what did he do for the nation?
11: Well, he's most well known because of the Black Robe Regiment. Okay. You know, when he came out and said, there's a time to rest and a time to die, and, you know, we time to rise up. And he pulls off his priestly, you know, garments, and he's got a soldier's uniform on it. And he leads. That day, 300 men joined with him.
1: Wow.
11: And left. Now, what's interesting about that story was his brother, John Frederick, had a church in another state, and he just wasn't really that motivated. He goes, you know, Peter, you go do what you're doing. I'm going to go preach the word because I'm a pastor. And he did that until the British burned his church down. Suddenly, at that point, he got involved. And unfortunately, that's what. But look, this is the guy that was our first Secretary of State. It was a massive, massive change in his life because of what happened. Unfortunately, we don't want to wait till our houses get burned and our churches get burned to rise up. But that's what happened when people, good people. Now, their father, this is a little history. Mm-hmm. Muhlenberg was the entrance to the Lutheran denomination in America.
1: Wow, that is
11: so
1: incredible.
11: It's like this weird connection, you know.
1: Yeah.
11: But it was an amazing story, but calling people to stand up. And that's who we are.
1: Yeah.
11: That's who Americans really are.
1: Mm-hmm, mm-hmm. And you talk about heroes arising to the occasion and to the challenge. How can we do that as Christians who may be in ministry, maybe doctors, teachers, stay-at-home moms, stay-at-home dads? I mean, how can we do that?
11: Well, it's very simple. Be who you're supposed to be. Mm. Ashley, be Ashley. Mm. Do what you do and be continue to be who you are. If you're a teacher, teach from the God-given rights of believers. Don't shy away from your faith. When you shy away from your faith, what you're doing is you're saying all those people that died for their faith for America didn't count.
1: Mm.
11: And you're not doing that. We have to rise up and preachers need to preach, evangelists need to evangelize, business leaders we all have our role to play. And when we play our role in this great scheme of life here that we're involved in, we're going to see God move.
1: Yeah.
11: And that's our job.
1: Yeah, absolutely. The last thing I want to ask you really quickly, what are the characteristics of the awakened church? We got about like 1 minute.
11: Okay, well, first off, there's signs and wonders. I mean, this show, Miracle Healing, I mean, there will be signs and wonders. Signs and wonders, and you will see a great cultural change. I look back at the Welsh Revival. They disbanded the police force. They stopped the elections because nobody was interested. It will affect. The purpose of revival is reformation.
1: Mm. Amen and amen. Well, Gene, thank you so much for being with us today.
11: Thank you so much
1: for the book. Definitely get the book, guys. You can find out more about all of what he was talking about in the book, Flashpoint of Revival. It's available nationwide. And we want to leave you guys with this word from Psalm 46:10. Be still and know that I am God. I will be exalted among the nations. I will be exalted in the earth. God bless you guys. We love you. Have an awesome day. And thank you again, Gene, for everything. Thank you.
12: Washington's words are powerful because they express an idea of a world that's different from the one everybody grew up in.
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17: Welcome to 700 Club Canada. We are so glad that you've joined us today. We have a message for you that God really does care about you. Yeah. You know, Bill, sometimes our challenges, our struggles really have us believing the lie, God doesn't care about us. He doesn't love us.
16: Yeah, well, I think there's a lot of us who start to believe the lie that the world is against us and maybe even that God is against us. And the great news is that not only does God care about us, but he's actively working for our good. Right? And so he loves us. And the Bible reminds us that if God is for us, who can be against us? And so I think we need to lean into that today.
17: And just truly believe that no matter what it is that we're experiencing, just because we're in challenge and hurt, that it doesn't mean that God doesn't care. He loves us so much. That's just his nature.
16: Yeah. And so God does care. And we're going to lean into that today. Well, now a severe diagnosis left Carlos fighting for his life. But see how it became the turning point in his journey towards healing and a renewed purpose.
18: I was plagued by anxiety, panic attacks. The enemy was in my ear, always telling me that you're gonna die, you're gonna die, you're gonna die. So that's why I always drank, to mask that.
3: Carlos Figueroa, an acclaimed bodybuilder, began sharing the gospel through feats of strength shortly after becoming a Christian in 2006. He loved ministry work, but at the same time, he was struggling to provide for his family. So he decided to enlist in the Army.
18: I've always wanted to be in the military, ever since I was 18. And so 2009, I saw a Chinook helicopter in Oceanside when we were by the beach. And I said, you know, I think it's time for me to take care of my family and serve my country.
3: He committed himself fully to the Army, working hard to climb the ranks. Then in 2011, he was deployed to Afghanistan, a place where his mind and faith would be tested.
18: We were in fight mode 24/7. It's hard on the brain. I mean, you're away from your family. There's indirect fire. There's stuff like that happening. There's also a constant requirement of getting your job done no matter what. At some point, God was replaced by the military. And I put him on the back burner. I didn't know how to handle it.
3: After his year of deployment, Carlos returned to the U.S. and was stationed at a new base with a new unit. Away from the brothers in arms he'd fought alongside in Afghanistan, and struggling from PTSD, he turned to alcohol to cope.
18: It was just so depressing being there. I just started drinking by myself, remembering the times with my buddies and my friends, and led into a DUI in 2013. That's when the darkness came in.
3: He was discharged from the Army. Shamed by the experience, Carlos began drinking more heavily. Through it all, his wife continued to pray for him to quit, even as the family was struggling with his behavior.
18: The Army was everything for me. I didn't want to be helped. I didn't want to be touched. I just wanted to be left alone. It led me to just drown all that in alcohol. I would get to the point to where I would drink so much that I would forget to go pick up my daughter. I was hungover while working and then drank when I came home. So I became a functional alcoholic. The fear was just of always dying. It was a constant merry-go-round for me. You know, drinking, fear of dying, drinking again. I definitely didn't feel like I was good enough for Jesus.
3: By 2021, 38-year-old Carlos had gained 140 pounds, and his liver was nearly destroyed. Doctors told him if he kept drinking, he wouldn't make it past 40. Knowing he needed to change, but failing to on his own, he finally cried out to God.
18: I said, Lord, I'll do whatever it takes. If you have to put me in the hospital, if you have to put a tube in my mouth so I can stop drinking, lose the weight, that's the exact prayer I prayed. Careful what you pray for.
3: Carlos caught COVID-19 and was admitted to the hospital. After being told he'd have to be intubated, he and his wife prayed for his life to be spared. While in a medically induced coma, Carlos says God showed him something.
18: The Lord took me into, it wasn't heaven, it was hell. He showed me I'd end up dying in a fiery truck crash from alcoholism if I continued to drink. The whole family would be broken. It was a nightmare. And then I woke up, you know, I realized I've been intubated for 3 weeks and I almost died. I said, Lord, no matter what happens, I'm still gonna praise you and I'm still gonna serve you. I love you. I started feeling this warm feeling in my body. And I started feeling healing. I started feeling just like it's time to go.
3: Despite having just come out of a coma, Carlos was up and walking within a day. He was told his rehab would take months. He was released within a week.
18: I was completely healed, from the lungs to the kidneys to the liver. Him healing me, him bringing me back from the dead, was like a Lazarus moment. I felt unworthy of it. I made a promise to myself that I would never touch alcohol ever again. The Lord knew this type of event needed to happen for me to just stop cold turkey. You know, I didn't do a 12-step, I did a 1-step. You know, the Lord healed me completely. I need to work my tail off to become the man that he wants me to be, that the enemy had stole for 8 years.
3: Carlos started reading the Bible and praying daily, growing in his relationship with God. He reconciled with his family and became more present in their lives. Through proper diet and exercise, he regained his strength and opened a nutrition store. There, he shares his testimony with everyone who will listen about how God completely healed and transformed his life.
18: The gratefulness I have for the Lord in my life right now is unexplainable. All glory to him for me surviving this, for giving me the second chance. Power of prayer is 100% in my belief system. I've seen it. You're looking at it in front of you. Death doesn't bother me. Now, do I still have PTSD? Yes. But do I mask it with alcohol? No. Jesus helps me with it. He guides me in my path and everything that I need to do. And it makes it easier because we just rely on him. We just give it all to him. We completely rely on him now. And that's the way we live our lives, obedience and reliance on him.
17: It's so hard to be in fight mode all the time. God wants us to live our lives in and with peace. When anything replaces God, including fear and anxiety, we can never find peace. Carlos's testimony demonstrates God's grace, mercy, and supernatural healing power. His journey shows us that no matter how far we drift or how deeply we are trapped by the enemy's lies, we are never beyond the reach of God's redeeming love. When Carlos was in the depths of a PTSD battle and fighting alcoholism, the enemy whispered lies.

0: give up praying for him, and God answered. Carlos woke up from a spiritual and physical coma. His miraculous medical recovery serves as a physical example of the spiritual resurrection that occurs when we encounter Jesus. Today, Carlos lives out 2 Corinthians 5:17. He is a new creation. The old is gone, the new has come. By using his nutrition store to share his testimony, he is fulfilling the Great Commission. His ongoing reliance on Jesus to navigate PTSD proves that true freedom is found in total obedience and daily dependence on the Lord. We would love to support you if you are struggling with your faith. So please call us at 855-759-0700 and request the pamphlet, Faith. Coming up, a sudden accident left Dora facing an uncertain road ahead. See how persistence in prayer became a part of her journey towards healing.
1: What do I enjoy most about what I do? Well, that's easy. I love connecting with people, especially when someone says, I am so glad I can talk with you. I really need prayer. That's God's perfect timing. I talk with people all the time who want prayer for a family situation. Sometimes it's prayer for an emotional or physical need, or even a financial breakthrough. It's so amazing that I can share about God's love and encourage people. I love this Bible verse. For it is God who works in you to will and to act in order to fulfill his good purpose. God is at work. I've seen him answer prayer. Won't you call today? 1-855-759-0700. God bless you.
2: In early 2015, Dora Miodeski was hit by a car while walking outside her workplace in Portland, Oregon. She was rushed to the emergency room where doctors diagnosed her with a concussion. She was released from the hospital, but later started suffering from severe headaches.
3: I thought my head was going to explode. And I couldn't function because the headache was so, so intense. I was out of work for 9 months. And my doctor, I will call him and tell him I can't sleep, I can't function, I can't stand this headache, and he just sent me prescriptions.
2: Dora's medication didn't alleviate the pain. Unable to get relief, Dora prayed constantly.
3: And I cry out to the Lord many days, many times, many nights. And it seems like the Lord was so far away that he didn't answer. So I started calling 700 Club.
2: Dora called the 700 Club prayer partners for months. And then, on October 13th, 2015, she had a breakthrough.
3: When I called in, I was telling this person that I've been calling so many times, but I still have this horrendous headache. And she says, well, today we're going to tell that spirit of headache to go away from you. And she was praying with such an authority that I thanked the Lord, went to bed. And the next morning I got up and I kneeled down to pray. And I'm like, where is the headache? No headache. Like, wow, it's amazing. I had to call them. I had to tell them. I had to tell somebody.
2: Dora hasn't experienced a single headache since that day.
3: I can have a life. I can go back to my job after 9 months. It means that God loves me that much, that he really cares for me. I was already so in love with the Lord, but this took me a step higher. Trust in the Lord. When all else fails, God will never fail. He's always listening.
4: Maybe as you watched Dora's story, you found yourself wondering, would God do that for me? I mean, does he really care about what I'm going through? If you've ever asked that question, you're not alone. When life hurts, when healing seems delayed, or when the answers don't come, it's easy to wonder if God has actually forgotten about you. And Jesus understood those fears. That's why he said in Matthew 6:26, look at the birds of the air. Your heavenly Father feeds them. Are you not much more valuable than they? And I love that. Jesus doesn't point us first to a miracle. He points us to the character of the Father. Every bird that sings, every flower that blooms, every sunrise that breaks over the horizon is a reminder that God is a caring Father. And then Jesus says, you, yes, you watching this right now, are worth far more.

0: think about that. If God notices a sparrow, he certainly notices you. If he cares for the birds, he certainly cares for your broken heart, your unanswered prayers, and your deepest fears. And the greatest proof of that care is the cross. God didn't simply send help, he sent his son. So if today you're wondering whether God really cares about you, don't measure his love by your circumstances. Measure it by the cross of Calvary. The cross forever answers the question, does God care about me? And the answer is a resounding yes, more than you could ever imagine. And if you need God to step into your circumstance right now, let me pray this prayer with you. And so God, thank you for the reminder that you loved me so much that you came and died for me. So I could never question whether you love me or care about me. God, I thank you that you are working all things together for good. I choose and trust you today. Amen. If you prayed that prayer, I want to encourage you to call us at 855-759-0700 and receive the resource, Your Identity in Christ. Well, coming up, true love goes far beyond feelings. It's demonstrated through sacrifice, commitment, and grace. We'll discover the incredible love of God revealed to us through Jesus.
1: Summer reminds us how quickly moments become memories. One minute it's dock days, campfires, and sticky popsicle hands, and the next those days become the stories we tell for years. That's the thing about legacy. It's not about what you leave behind, it's about what carries forward. The love, the faith, the generosity, the people who matter most. The memories fade, the impact doesn't have to.
2: On the next 700 Club Canada, Miles encourages believers to share their faith one conversation at a time. And Isabel sees years restored after one desperate prayer. Does God care about me? Does God love me? These are questions many of us have wrestled with. And the world often teaches us that love is something we feel, something that changes with circumstances, or something that we must earn. But Scripture reveals a completely different picture of love. In 1 Corinthians 13, we are reminded that love is patient, love is kind, and love never fails. This is not a temporary emotion. It is the very character of God. Yet many of us struggle to receive this kind of love because our own experiences have shaped how we see it. We have been hurt. We have been disappointed. We have had our trust broken. And sometimes those wounds make it difficult to believe that God's love could truly be unconditional. But God's love is not like human love. His love is not based on what we do or how perfectly we live. It is a love that pursues us and forgives us and reaches for us, even when we are far away. And when we turn to truth, we find the answer has always been this. God is love, and he loves us deeply. No matter how we feel, it does not change the reality that heaven released the greatest gift. What amazes me is that love left heaven, came to earth with one purpose. John 3:16 says, "For God so loved the world that he gave his one and only son, that whoever believes in him shall not perish, but have eternal life." Jesus knew he was born to die. His birth and his death cannot be separated. They are connected. The ultimate expression of love began with God's plan of redemption long before the cross. And as John 15:13 says, "Greater love has no one than this, to lay down one's life for one's friends." Jesus laid down his life in obedience to the Father's will and called us friends before we ever accepted his friendship. Christ loved us, sinners, by choice, before we could offer anything in return. What kind of love is this? It is the love of a Father who pursued us, a Savior who gave everything for us, and a promise that has never failed us. A love that was planned, a love demonstrated, and a love forever fulfilled through Jesus Christ. This is a love that we can keep trusting, a love that we can believe in, a love that we could keep holding on to. What kind of love is this? Unconditional, ever faithful, never failing. A kind of love that will see us through anything and everything, a kind of love that is given to us freely, and a kind of love that keeps us pressing on.

I love Peter. He has to be one of my favorite Bible characters. Maybe it's something about his blunt, no-nonsense ways that I connect with, constantly putting his foot in it. I guess there's a little bit of Peter in all of us. This swing from the zealous preaching without fear to the desperate hope that we don't get recognized as one of those Christians by someone in the office or at the game. There is often so much that we can learn from Peter about how not to do it. But I want to take this opportunity to look at a moment in his life where actually I want to be more like Peter. In Matthew 14, we see the disciples in the boat on their way to the other side. Jesus has sent them on ahead, staying behind to pray. Then, early the next morning, after a rough night at sea, buffeted and battered, the disciples look across the water and they see a figure. It says this: shortly before dawn, Jesus went out to them walking on the lake. When the disciples saw him walking on the lake, they were terrified. "It's a ghost," they said, and they cried out in fear. But Jesus immediately said to them, "Take courage. It is I. Do not be afraid." "Lord, if it's you," Peter replied, "tell me to come to you on the water." "Come," he said. And then Peter got down out of the boat and he walked on the water and he came towards Jesus. I don't know about you, but I reckon I would have been a little freaked out. I'm not at my best in the mornings at all, so still bleary-eyed, I perhaps would have reacted in a similar way to the disciples, with fear, pinching myself to make sure I wasn't still dreaming. But Peter stood up and he said, "Jesus, if you tell me to come," and then with one word from Jesus, "come." Big old Pete, he jumped out of the relative comfort and safety of the boat and into the unknown. In so many of the messages I've heard about this story, the emphasis is often on the fact that Peter took his eyes from Jesus and that he started to sink. His lack of faith when he looked at the waves. But let's stop at the verse before that, verse 29. Peter got down out of the boat and walked on the water. Let me just say that again. Peter got down out of the boat and he walked on the water. That's right. He walked on the water. He experienced the miraculous. It's not every day that someone walks on water. I may be wrong, but I'm fairly sure the only two people that I can think of is Peter and Jesus himself. Can you imagine the sight from the boat as the other disciples watched plain old Peter step out onto the water and begin to walk? Now, I'm not ignoring the fact that he sank and he got properly wet. Absolutely. But he walked too. So why am I laboring this point? Well, simply this. Sometimes to experience the miraculous, you need to get your feet wet. The other disciples saw the miracle happen, but they didn't experience it for themselves. All because they stayed safe. I'm fairly sure that Jesus' response was audible to all the guys in the boat, yet only Peter stood up and got out. Every day, Jesus is calling us out and on into the unknown territories of the plans and purposes he has for us. But he's not going to force you to get out of the boat. He simply says, "Come." You know, it's our choice as to whether we risk getting wet. I don't know about you, but I would rather have wet feet because I heard the Father say, "Come," than to have never walked on water. Maybe today he'll call you onto the water. You know, fix your eyes on him. And let's prepare to get a little wet because the miraculous is waiting at the end of our obedience. Bless you.

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0: Today we've been talking about the fact that God cares about us. And I truly believe that, but sometimes I need to be reminded. And that's why having access to great resources that remind me of the truth is so important. And one of those resources is our CBN Family app. I want to encourage you to download it today because you can access this truth. Maybe you're struggling with a thought or an idea of who God really is. This is a great way to be realigned with truth. And so you can access 700 Club Canada, also Superbook, and so many other amazing resources. So download that today.
3: You know, Bill, I think we all need reminders of how much God cares for us. Yeah. And I love old choruses, and one says, I could sing of his love forever. Mm. And I love being able to remind myself through song or through reading that, yes, God cares. His love is forever.
0: Well, and I love that because there is a difference between believing something and receiving something. You can believe it in your head, but if you don't receive it in your heart, it has no impact. And so I think for a lot of times, I do believe with everything in me that God does care about me, but I actually need to receive it in a moment when I feel forgotten or isolated. So I want to encourage you, receive it today. God does care more than just believe, receive it.
3: And I think that God is so good at being so intimate. Mm. Like when you said that you need to, you know, receive it sometimes or be reminded. Mm. In those moments, he just drops little nuggets through a friend's phone call, through a gift, through something. God wants you to know that he cares about you. So look for the signs.
0: Yeah, and I think that's why we read scripture. It's why we sing. It's why we pray. And speaking of prayer, we love praying for you. Thank you so much for sending those in. We pray for each and every request. And James said, please pray for my youngest brother as he continues to deal with legal issues. And so I pray for this brother of James that God, you'd resolve whatever issue there is. I pray that he would know you care for him. In Jesus' name, amen.
3: And Diana has asked, I found out a few weeks ago that I have cancer. Mm. Please pray for my complete healing. God, we pray for Diana and for anyone else who's battling cancer. We pray for complete healing. We pray for your will to be done. We pray for you to be close. Meet them in their need, we pray. In Jesus' name, amen.
0: Amen. Our power verse today is 1 Peter 5, verse 7, where it says, cast all your anxiety on him because he cares for you. And so that's the active part of receiving God's care. You've got to let it go and trust him. He's got you. He loves you. Go in his peace.
4: To contact us, visit 700club.ca.

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7: Coming up on Jerusalem Dateline, refusals all around, no disarmament from Hamas, Israel turns down President Trump's peace plan for Gaza, and Iran says it will keep the Strait of Hormuz closed. And playing the long game, the Muslim Brotherhood's strategy in America. Plus, inside Iran, anger among the people and a frightened regime leadership. And a piece of wood shedding light on the destruction of ancient Jerusalem. All this and more coming up on this edition of Jerusalem Dateline. Hello and welcome to Jerusalem Dateline. I'm Paul Petit.
8: And I'm Joshua Swanson.
7: Well, Israel is turning down President Trump's plan for Gaza by refusing to withdraw unless Hamas lays down all its weapons. And Hamas is making it clear it won't do that.
8: That's happening as Iran is setting new conditions for reopening the Strait of Hormuz, and President Trump is demanding reparations from Iran for what he says is nearly 5 decades of terrorism and violence. Here's the latest on these and other stories.
9: Israeli Prime Minister Benjamin Netanyahu has rejected the 15-point Gaza peace plan intended to disarm Hamas and create conditions for a full Israeli withdrawal.
10: Israel rejects the 15-point plan. The IDF will not carry out any withdrawal until Hamas is disarmed. And when I say disarming Hamas, it means the heavy weapons, the less heavy weapons, and the light weapons, all the weapons. And we are talking about real disarmament, not a fictitious disarmament.
9: Netanyahu says Israel is talking with the U.S., but will continue to stand against the enemy.
10: The IDF will continue to thwart threats against our forces and citizens because, once again, the existence of Israel and the security of all Israeli citizens is not up for negotiation.
9: The White House has said not to be worried about Netanyahu's refusal. In an interview with Israel's Channel 12, Gaza Board of Peace representative Nikolai Mladenov says Hamas must fully disarm.
11: Nobody is required to do anything, last of all Israel, before we actually have verified steps on the ground.
9: According to Hamas, that's never going to happen. 10 days ago, Hamas representative in Iran, Khaled Khadoumi, was asked on Iranian television if Hamas would disarm. In an interview translated and posted by memory, he replied,
12: "Never. Armed resistance is considered legitimate under international law because we are living under occupation."
9: Regarding Iran, Netanyahu said he appreciates President Trump, but indicated that Israel will take care of Iran's nuclear threat on its own if need be.
10: And I want to emphasize once again, with or without an agreement, as long as I'm prime minister, Iran will not possess nuclear weapons.
9: That comes as Iran's Supreme National Security Council and the Islamic Revolutionary Guard Corps are making new demands for reopening the Strait of Hormuz, including full compensation for war damages, lifting all sanctions, releasing frozen assets, and withdrawing U.S. forces from the region. They also say the U.S. must never threaten or insult Iran in any language. permanently end the war against Iran and Iran's allies in Lebanon, Gaza, Yemen, and Iraq, lift the naval blockade, and withdraw military forces from the surroundings of Iran. But President Trump is downplaying negotiations with Iran, telling Axios, "We are low-keying it as Iran faces 88% inflation." Also here in the Middle East, Saudi Arabia, Turkey, and Pakistan signed a defense deal on Friday, essentially agreeing to band together if one of them is attacked. Shortly thereafter, Pakistan's defense minister told a local news outlet that Israel is a threat to the entire Muslim world and called for a united military front against the Jewish state. Foundation for Defense of Democracies analyst Jonathan Conricus says the alliance calls into question Turkey's loyalty to NATO and whether the U.S. should supply them with advanced American weaponry.
1: I think it's a worrying sign. Three countries that allegedly are aligned with the U.S. but are breaking out and deciding to form a separate military strategic alliance. For me, it makes me question their loyalty towards the United States of America. And I wonder why Turkey, a significant and lauded NATO member, needs to be in yet another military alliance.
9: Julie Stahl, CBN News, Jerusalem.
2: President Trump pushed back on Iran's demand for compensation by citing attacks the terror state has carried out over five decades.
4: We can ask for money for the damage they've done over a 50-year period, whether you go SS Cole or whether you go all of the people that were so badly hurt, so badly wounded or killed, many thousands of people, and maybe damages for the 52,000 protesters over the last 4 months that were killed in Iran.
2: Iran also warned that the Strait of Hormuz would not be safe until the United States ends its naval blockade.
4: We have a blockade that's been infallible. It's a steel wall. And we let people in that we want to let in, and those people come in, and they've been coming in and they're going out. So it's actually open now. We do not let them go into Iran.
2: Meanwhile, the Washington Post is reporting the Secret Service created an elaborate deception to get President Trump safely out of Turkey after the NATO summit in June. Due to a credible assassination threat from Iran, the president switched planes, boarding Air Force One and then exiting through a catering truck before departing on a smaller U.S. Air Force aircraft. The U.S. is signaling that its military partnership with Israel is stronger than ever. Addressing a closed forum of senior Israeli officers, CENTCOM Commander Admiral Brad Cooper declared the United States and Israel achieved the unimaginable together, and we have a high and enduring commitment to you. IDF Chief of Staff Lieutenant General Eyal Zamir called the relationship unprecedented and a strategic anchor as he warned Israel must remain ready for a rapid return to high-intensity warfare. Chris Mitchell, CBN News, Jerusalem.
8: Yeah, Paul, that's an interesting correlation. The Israeli government, or the CENTCOM and the IDF, announcing their alliance and reaffirming the strength of their military alliance just days after this new NATO between Turkey, between the Saudis and Pakistan. It seems like they're signaling that maybe there are competing alliances.
13: Most definitely. And, with this Islamic NATO, they need to speak very loud and clear, Israel and the U.S. does, about their position on this, because one thing that Conricus did not say in that soundbite that he said later was that he's very thankful that Trump did not sell Turkey those American F-35 fighters. And, you have to think of what's going on here behind the scenes and what's being said, more importantly. So you have the NATO alliance just announced last week, Friday, and then you have Turkey's foreign minister calling Israel a burden humanity can no longer bear. And then the Pakistan defense minister says that Israel's an illegitimate state. So here we go.
8: Here we go. Well, Pakistan's key enemy, of course, would be India. Saudi Arabia already been attacked now by the Houthis. So does that mean that this alliance is going to kick in? Or are we going to see military action there? And to your point, Turkey's key enemy, at least in terms of their rhetoric, Israel.
13: Israel. Everybody's enemy is Israel. I think that's been loud and clear from the get-go here. But to your point, the Houthis have not let up with Saudi Arabia. So when does this pact take effect, because
8: that's right.
13: If it says what it says, which is this is a defense pact, where are the other two countries are defending Saudi Arabia right now?
8: Well, now moving to Iran, we're seeing President Trump and Iran both calling for reparations, saying you owe us money. Both not willing necessarily to attack one another. But both calling for reparations. What's your take on that?
13: Yeah, well, I mean, both technically in the world of negotiation, maybe not reality, have the right to ask for that because everything's on the table in a negotiation, right? So if you say, okay, 47 years, you know, versus over the last 6 months, you know, how do you compare that? Mm-hmm. So again, this is a tactic for Trump saying, okay, you say this, I say that, tit for tat, here we go. But the bottom line here, the rhetoric still continuing, people wondering, okay, what's the game with Trump? Again, we're just now in the 6 month mark since this began back at the last day of February, and we're back in negotiations yet, but it seems like this is lingering and lingering.
8: Yeah, the thing that continues to bubble up, though, from Israel, Netanyahu's statements about Israel will go it alone. Israel will hold the line. They will not allow nuclear weapons. And people, especially in the United States, they forget there's still a missile arsenal in Iran, and they can shoot those missiles at Israel and reach as far as possibly even Europe. That hasn't been taken care of. So what does that mean? Will Israel be drawn back into a war if the U.S. settles or walks away, or it remains up for grabs? We'll see. Well,
13: the one constant in everything is that all these other countries, the Board of Peace, are there. You know, they're located here, located there. Everything is around Israel's doorstep. So whether you're talking about Hamas relinquishing their weapons, which we know won't happen, or you're talking about what's going on in Iran and disposing of their nuclear weapons, either way, Israel is smack in the middle of it.
8: As always, the middle of the world.
7: 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A Senate hearing puts the spotlight on the Muslim Brotherhood.
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13: A Senate hearing has put the spotlight on the Muslim Brotherhood and shows how the threat has gone from terrorism overseas to America's doorstep.
8: One witness said the group is prepared to spend decades pursuing their campaign of influence in the U.S. CBN senior international correspondent George Thomas has the details.
16: Good afternoon. This hearing is called to order.
17: The warning came from Capitol Hill. Senator Ted Cruz says the Muslim Brotherhood is a threat inside the United States.
16: The Brotherhood's work in America was, quote, a grand jihad in eliminating and destroying the Western civilization from within and sabotaging its miserable house by their hands and the hands of the believers.
17: Cruz chaired a Senate Judiciary Subcommittee hearing Wednesday titled Hidden in Plain Sight, Confronting the Muslim Brotherhood Network in America.
16: The Muslim Brotherhood spawned Hamas, influenced the ideology of Al-Qaeda, and gave rise to multiple terrorist organizations.
17: The group's influence extends beyond terrorism. A report by the Institute for the Study of Global Antisemitism and Policy alleges the Muslim Brotherhood has spent decades building influence inside America. According to their findings, the group has a 100-year plan to influence U.S. institutions, a strategy to infiltrate the U.S. government, schools, and civil rights groups, a network that maintains ties to foreign governments, including Qatar, and shared Islamist ideological goals with extremist groups such as ISIS and Al-Qaeda.
16: Do you swear that the testimony you're about to give before this subcommittee?
17: Witnesses appearing before the committee highlighted what they described as the dangers posed by the Brotherhood.
18: The individuals within this network do not have a deadline. If it takes them 100 years to achieve this goal, they will steadily pursue it.
17: The hearing comes as the Trump administration steps up its crackdown on individuals and organizations tied to the Muslim Brotherhood or Hamas. In January, the administration designated the Egyptian and Lebanese branches of the Muslim Brotherhood as terrorist organizations. Last month, the Treasury Department sanctioned a senior Muslim Brotherhood official and three others over alleged Hamas financing.
19: The Muslim Brotherhood told us who they are. They told us that they wanted to infiltrate American universities, media outlets, and research centers, and that is exactly what they've done. They teach our kids that 9/11 was our fault. They legitimize terrorism as justified resistance, and they abuse our legal process so that those who seek to expose them for who they really are, Muslims included, are silenced.
17: U.S. officials have also accused the group of using charities in America to raise money for Hamas while moving funds through underground financial networks.
20: Founded in Egypt by Hassan al-Banna in 1928, from its very beginning, the Muslim Brotherhood has operated as a clandestine organization which engages in the creation of public front groups, cultivates agents of influence, seeks control over religious institutions, and engages in acts of political subversion, as well as creating deniable sub-organizations devoted to terrorism, all in pursuit of their ultimate goal, the overthrow of governments and the reestablishment of a worldwide caliphate operating under Islamic law.
21: Cruz was the only senator in attendance. Democrats boycotted the hearing, calling it a political creep show and accusing Republicans of unfairly targeting Muslim Americans. George Thomas, CBN News.
7: When we come back, who's calling the shots? One analyst says it's not the Iranian negotiators.
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13: Imagine the pain and frustration felt by a country whose people feel oppressed and endangered by their own rulers.
8: Who can forget the images from early this year of tens of thousands of Iranians shot at by the IRGC and people searching for their loved ones in body bags?
13: Our bureau chief Chris Mitchell spoke with an Iranian-born former Muslim in touch with friends and family inside Iran. Here's our conversation.
27: Ramin, tell us right now, describe the feelings inside Iran. You're in contact with family members and others. What's going on inside Iran right now?
28: Yes, the Iranian people are really angry with the regime in Iran. They don't want this regime. And we saw it back in January in the protests uprising, January 8 and 9. Millions of people took to the streets to protest against the regime, and the regime massacred them, about 86,000. I know there are numbers of, you know, people say 40, 50, but I believe it's 86,000 people were massacred, you know, women, children, grandparents. So the Iranian people, they don't want this regime because the woman hijab, you know, covering, that was one side. Now, they can't even travel much, Iranians, because the passport is worthless. Mm-hmm. The currency is worthless in Iran. You know, I remember when I was in Iran, $1 was equal to 700 tuman. Now $1 is 195,000 tuman. Just imagine inflation. So this is all the curse that the regime in Iran brought upon the Iranian people, and they don't want this regime. It has to be gone and it has to be eradicated.
27: Tell us right now, the IRGC, who are they and Why are they so pivotal right now?
28: Sure. You know, the vast majority of the leaders in Iran, the Ayatollahs, the IRGC members, most of them are not even Iranians. They are the ones who came from Iraq, from Lebanon. Years ago, their parents came, and then they took over in 1979. Just like in America, you have people like Ilhan Omar, like Mamdani, as immigrants, Muslims, coming to America, and then they get into power. The same thing happened to Iran. These people came to Iran and eventually got into power. So this regime has no Persian identity. If you go in history, Persians have always been friends of Jews, friends of Israel, throughout history. In fact, the Persians were the only people who did not oppress the Jews. Before 1979, Iran and Israel were friends. In the Yom Kippur War, the Shah of Iran actually sent airplanes to fighter jets to help Israel. And so we see that what happened that overnight, Iran from a friend country became an enemy country. It's because these people who hate Israel, who hate Persia, who hate America and Christians and Jews, they came to power, and this is their jihadist mindset. They want to take over the Middle East, they want to destroy Israel, they want to expand Islam and establish a worldwide caliphate. They take the food, the money from the Iranian people and giving it to Hamas, to Hezbollah, to Houthis, to fight against Israel, to fight against Jews, to create this stability. So every day they're executing people, they are trying to install fear in the heart of the people because they are afraid of the people of Iran.
27: Yeah.
28: And right after the protests, they shut down the internet for almost 4 months because they were afraid of the people uprising. And if they had any support, why would they close the internet for 4 months? They don't have any support in Iran. I believe with my whole heart that 98% of Iranian people, they don't want the regime in Iran.
27: Yeah.
28: They want this regime to be gone.
27: Right now, the U.S. administration, Trump White House, is negotiating with the regime. What are your thoughts about that?
28: It's absolutely a waste of time. The regime in Iran, actually the people who are negotiating with America, they're not even in charge. But the people who really run the country are the IRGC, the mullahs, the Ayatollahs. And the ones who are negotiating, they have no authority in Iran. So we saw it after the MOU was signed. Right after that, they began to shoot at the ships and cargo ships and oil tankers.
27: What would you say if you could go to the Oval Office and sit down with President Trump? What would you tell him?
28: I would say, President Trump, first of all, thank you for your support and for all you do. Second is, please continue to hammer the regime until they're gone. Keep the blockade in place, sanctions, maximum pressure, and support the Iranian people and topple that regime. Don't negotiate with them. Don't give them a lifeline. And, you know, there are people within the regime who want to desert, who want to leave the regime. But because of all this, there's fight and then negotiations, there's the strikes and then negotiations. So these people are stuck in the middle. They say if we desert and the regime doesn't fall, we will get killed. So if they know for sure this regime is going to fall, a lot of people even within the regime will desert the regime. So please keep the maximum pressure, keep hammering the regime, keep taking out the leaders of the IRGC, and this regime will fall for sure.
27: Yeah. Okay, Ramin. Parsa, thanks so much for your analysis of what's going on in Iran.
0: Still ahead, burned 2,500 years ago and still here, archaeologists uncover a remarkable link to Jerusalem's biblical past.
1: War and the trauma of living under missile fire take a toll on the spirit. As a former war correspondent and embedded reporter, I can vouch for the fact that war changes you. But it doesn't have to be forever. CBN Israel helps Israelis in need every day with trauma counseling, food, shelter, and more.
3: After I was wounded in a terror attack 22 years ago with my 3-year-old son, we went through a lot of trauma. It wasn't just the physical wounds. We saw this trauma play out through the years with my entire family. I had a vision of somehow blending education with therapy to turn the pain of terrorism into miracles.
5: Sometimes a child has a very hard time saying what is wrong or what he is feeling because he just doesn't know the words to describe it. 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
3: So we created a team of mobile therapists that would go out and go out and meet the families and do what we call whole family therapy. Thousands of families have been uprooted, have been torn apart, and it's our task to put them back together. take darkness and turn it into light, and take bitterness and turn it into sweetness.
1: If you want to be a part of what CBN is doing in Israel, go to cbnisrael.org.
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8: One of the latest remarkable archaeological discoveries in Israel goes back 2,500 years and is believed to be connected to the destruction of the first temple.
13: I was able to visit the site and learn more about this incredible timing of this very unique find.
4: Archaeologists knew right away these black pieces of wood recently unearthed from under a Jerusalem parking lot were something extraordinary.
28: So wood usually doesn't preserve in conditions like humid conditions like we have here in Jerusalem. You will find wood preserved in places like the desert or undersea.
4: Yuval Gadot leads the Institute of Archaeology at Tel Aviv University. The sycamore wood his team discovered at the City of David was not only preserved, it was burnt, helping an ancient puzzle to begin coming together.
28: We have here is a unique moment where beams were burnt that were holding up a roof. They fell down on the floor and stayed there. Complete. So what you see is charcoal, but you can see the contour of the wood. You can understand that these were beams.
4: Testing revealed the beams dated to the period of the first temple, when Babylonian armies destroyed Jerusalem in 586 BC.
13: When you see wood as an archaeologist with your background, what goes through your mind?
28: I see, first of all, the big fire that was here. We know, we don't need archaeology, we know that Jerusalem was destroyed in 586 by the Babylonians. And whenever we begin to see the ashes of this destruction, we say, okay, that's a unique moment in the history. It still echoes within cultures that are here, the Christian culture, the Jewish culture.
6: On the one hand, it's surprising. On the other hand, not. Because every single day in the City of David, we're unearthing discoveries, antiquities, fancy word for old stuff, that are showing that Jerusalem's biblical heritage is not simply a matter of faith, but a matter of fact.
4: Researchers believe the beams once supported the roof of an inner courtyard. When Jerusalem fell, the structure collapsed and the wood burned. It remained hidden and preserved for 2,500 years.
6: It's providence. That should not have survived. Archaeologists believe that perhaps at some point it got covered up in plaster somehow, and that plaster preserved it for millennia.
13: And the timing of this discovery is equally remarkable. It happened right before Tisha B'Av, at a time when Jewish people here and throughout the world are commemorating the destruction of the first temple.
6: On the one hand, it's incredibly painful. But on the other hand, it's also inspiring. It's a saying that God's timing is perfect.
4: Orenstein sees another incredible fact about the timing. The discovery comes as Jewish heritage and its people are once again under attack.
6: And perhaps we're living in a time of unprecedented denial of Jerusalem's biblical heritage. That heritage, which the foundation of faith for the Jewish people, certainly for Christians, for billions of them around the world, that rests on Jerusalem's biblical heritage. And so, on the one hand, you have unprecedented denial of that heritage. And yet, more and more, every day in the City of David, we're also having affirmation of that heritage.
28: It's very emotional. We all dig in Jerusalem. We understand that we have these big historical moments that are still echoing.
4: Today, it echoes through 2,500-year-old burnt wood with ashes still speaking, telling of a nation destroyed, then brought back to life.
6: And so then, like it says in the Bible, choose life. There's a choice that we all have before us, and these discoveries help make that choice a little bit clearer, where we see with our very own eyes, with our hands, with our feet, when we walk through the City of David, that our faith rests on a very solid bedrock.
13: Perfect timing. And that's all for this edition of Jerusalem Dateline. 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
12: I got into a serious relationship, but his family was like involved in Santeria. They would do like Ouija boards and like, I mean, everything that you can think of like occult, like they were in it. And I feel like something just like sit on me, like, I was like shaking, crying. I just called out to Jesus. From that moment, I felt like God took it and was like, I'm gonna heal you.
14: If you're going through a season of loss, if you feel that crippling weight of grief, I want you to know that you are not alone. And this podcast is specifically for you. I want you to share it with a friend that may be going through a season like this. My guest today has walked through this dark valley herself, and she has emerged victorious on the other side. And I know that the conversation we're going to have is going to comfort you, is going to encourage you, and will give you hope that there really is joy on the other side of loss. I'm so grateful to welcome Alisa, Lati, Elaine to Casa Zoen. Welcome.
15: Oh, thank you so much. I cannot tell you what a privilege it is to be here.
14: Oh, wow.
15: We've watched your podcast in the UK, and yeah, it's just thank you so much for having me.
14: Oh, it's a blessing to have you, and it's also a blessing to have your story and your book. Congratulations.
15: Thank you.
14: I'm sure it took so much courage, so much vulnerability. You know, I've been thinking about this phrase that vulnerability guided by God is like a superpower.
15: Wow, I love that. I love that.
14: And I think that that's what we have here, what you did. Being honest and true and being willing to share your journey.
15: Yeah.
14: And you know, Alisa, there's a lot of people here at Casa Zoen that we try to relate to that may be going through like a journey of questions and they're not entirely sure about God or they're not entirely sure about Jesus. If he really is who he says he is.
15: Yeah.
14: And what I found refreshing about your journey is that you had a journey of your own of walking through that and discovering who Jesus is.
15: Yeah.
14: But before we get there, I have to just take like a parenthesis and a pause because I already want to go deep and I know it's going to be very deep. But just for people that may not know what you do, we share a common history right now. So tell us what you do at CBN, which is the parent company and the producer of this podcast. And tell us what you do.
15: I am the national director for the Christian Broadcasting Network in the UK and Ireland, and just a real privilege to be leading the ministry in the UK into a new season. We have an ambitious goal to see 1 million people encounter Jesus and become his true disciples through media, evangelism, and humanitarian outreach, and specifically through digital evangelism. And so, yeah, it's a we have for people that keep saying that Christianity is dead in the UK, it's a lie. There are small pockets of revival sparking all over the country.
14: Yes.
15: And CBN is going to be a big part of them.
14: That's amazing. That's amazing. And I know that part of that passion that you have to reach people is because you've lived it. You've walked it out. You've had an encounter, a real encounter with Jesus.
15: Yes.
14: And that's what I really I'm excited to talk to you about that. First, when I looked at your book and I saw, you know, the title From Grief to Glory. And here it is on the screen for those who are watching on YouTube, From Grief to Glory. there was a part of me that I was like, it's always hard to kind of go into these books and really read them because you know you're going to feel that pain that people are going through. And pain is a common human experience we all go through. And as I started reading it, I know I just could sense just the gravity, the weight of what you went.
15: Mm.
14: And I just want you to start kind of there. You know, you had a very successful career.
15: Yeah.
14: You were at the height of your career.
15: Yeah.
14: You had a beautiful family, mm-hmm. beautiful home. And then something tragic happened.
15: Yeah.
14: What was the thing that just rocked your world?
15: Yeah. So on the evening of April the 15th, I lost my best friend, my rock, the person that really helped me to get to that place of the world's success.
14: Yeah.
15: I could not have been at the place that I was in my career and in my life at that point in time without my husband, Benny.
14: Yeah.
15: And he had always suffered from asthma. And he'd been hospitalized a number of times.
14: Yeah.
15: He actually proposed to me. He'd been in a coma for an induced coma for 7 days. And he comes out of that coma. I arrive in Barbados where he was living.
14: Yeah.
15: And a couple of days later, he asked me to marry him. So that's another thing.
14: Man,
15: that you
14: that's
15: see.
14: That's quite the love comeback.
15: Yeah.
14: Wow.
15: The love story that was. So he'd always suffered from asthma and I knew that it was serious asthma.
14: Yeah.
15: And one thing that was a trigger point for him was a cold. So if he caught a cold, we knew that he had to get to the hospital or the doctors. For them to either put him on a nebulizer or give steroids. Mm. And so that evening, he had gone to the doctors. Now, I had grown up I was raised a Roman Catholic.
14: Yeah.
15: And so God was not unfamiliar to me. And God certainly wasn't unfamiliar to Benny, but we weren't living a life filled with Jesus or walking with Jesus. Mm. But we had decided that our son was getting ready to go to kindergarten. So we wanted to make sure that he was going to a Christian school.
14: Oh, okay.
15: So we started to go to this church and I love music and they had a choir. And so they'd done on that Sunday before said anybody that's interested in joining the choir should come. So that evening I decided to go to check out this choir practice and also take Jacob because there was a creche that he could go to there.
14: Okay.
15: Whilst Benny went to the doctors.
14: Okay.
15: So that evening, you know, I mentioned it in the book, I was singing for the Lord the evening that he died, still not walking with the Lord and really not knowing the enormity of what laid ahead that evening.
14: Yeah.
15: So I got home about 8:30 in the evening and put Jacob to bed, ran around putting Jacob to bed, didn't think too much of him not being home because I thought, they'd put him on a nebulizer. He'd probably gone to the pharmacy afterwards. But then 9:30 came and it was completely uncharacteristic of him to have not called or text to say that this is where he was.
14: Yeah.
15: And so I started to call his phone. The phone was constantly ringing out. Mm. And then I'm starting to panic now because I'm thinking this isn't like him. And we don't have family in the country. We'd moved to the US for my job.
14: Okay.
15: I had an international promotion from the UK office.
14: Yeah. You guys were in Michigan?
15: Yep. We were in Michigan, living in Michigan.
14: Yeah.
15: And so we didn't have friends or family that he could just pop into. So after the 12th call or there or thereabouts, my phone rang and it was the hospital saying that I needed to get to the hospital, that my husband couldn't speak and they couldn't tell me anything more than that. And then that was it. So I'll be honest, I did not for 1 million years think that he had died. I just thought, you know what, we've been here before. I know how serious it can get. So I didn't know how long I was going to be at the hospital. So I took Jacob, our son, to our next door neighbor's house and went to the hospital. It was about a 35-minute drive.
14: Mm-hmm.
15: And the whole way there, I just remember thinking to myself and saying out loud, whatever it is, just let it be manageable. Get to the hospital and the guy at the front desk calls through to somebody. He guides me to a room.
14: Yeah.
15: So I know it's not good. Still not for a million years thinking that is what I'm going to be told next. And then I sit in that room. You know, when you sit somewhere and you're waiting for ages, it feels like you're waiting for ages, but it was probably only about 5 minutes.
14: Mm-hmm.
15: And in comes a doctor, young doctor, and then a nurse, and then a chaplain. And as soon as I saw the chaplain, I just immediately said, what's the chaplain doing here?
14: Yeah.
15: And the doctor sits down, they all sit down. And I remember this so vividly because she was a young doctor. And I guess you're supposed to be quite professional and stoic to a certain degree, but she immediately started to have tears roll down her face.
7: Wow.
15: And,

0: experience. Yeah. And in the days that followed, I mean, your whole life was changed dramatically. Mm-hmm. And I think one of the hardest things that I, as a young father, I'm thinking to myself, just having to explain to my kids, like, yeah, if that were to happen, you know, mm, just, and it's just, it's really weighty to think of it that way. You mentioned that you grew up with a sense of God.
1: Yes.
0: That you knew he was real, mm-hmm, but you didn't have a relationship with Jesus. Yeah. You weren't walking that way. Tell me about the process of grief. And I know you unpack it in your book, mm, but the grief journey, it's such a complex thing. And you, yeah, talk about the stages of grief, yeah, but you go even deeper. Mm-hmm. How was God in that process in the beginning? Was he very, in your mind, distant? Mm-hmm. Was he close? Were you yearning? What does that process look like in those stages of grief?
1: Yeah, so 3 days after Benny dies, mm-hmm, I'm looking for comfort now. Mm-hmm. My family's around, lots of different things are happening. It's all becoming quite real. Yeah. And I also wanted some time for myself. Mm-hmm. And so I just go and just take a long shower, go in the bathroom just to have some time. And music has always been the soundtrack to my life. Mm-hmm. And gospel music, worship music was always part of my repertoire of music. Yeah. And so I just felt like I needed to go into a space by myself and just feel comfort.
0: Yeah.
1: And it was the first thing that I knew to go to be honest with you. Mm-hmm. So I'm in this bathroom for like 2 hours. Mm-hmm. And I encountered Jesus in that bathroom. Wow. And I talk through that moment in the book of feeling his very presence, mm-hmm, in the room for the first time really in my life, mm-hmm, and having this conversation, not an audible one, but having this conversation where he challenges me really to follow him.
0: Yeah.
1: And tells me what the option, yeah, is, and what the enemy will be telling me in this moment.
0: Whoa.
1: Is that, you know, that he couldn't be real, that the Lord can't be real. Look what he's done.
0: Wow. So back and forth in your mind.
1: Yeah, back and forth, wow, in my mind. And
0: if you don't mind me asking, mm, how did you know, just, I know people must be asking this question, mm, how did you know it was Jesus? That was the presence of God coming in that moment.
1: I honestly wish I could say, I absolutely knew it was him. Yeah. I didn't. I just knew it was something I hadn't felt before or experienced before. I also was looking at myself in the mirror, mm-hmm, mm-hmm, and for the first time in my life, I felt like I was seeing myself in high definition color. Mm-hmm. Like there was something visibly different about what I was looking at in the mirror, mm-hmm, to what I'd looked at in the mirror. You know, you look at your own reflection, sure, all the time. Sure. But I felt like I was seeing myself through Jesus's eyes.
0: Wow.
1: That my eyes are very dark brown, but in that moment they felt magnified and I could see the flickers of brown in my eyes, the symmetry of my face. It was a really powerful, mm-hmm, intimate moment, mm-hmm, with something that I had not experienced before. And because I was listening, I'd flooded that bathroom with, yeah, worship music. Mm. So for me, the only person that could be there with me was Jesus.
0: Yeah.
1: And so again, I talk about that moment in the bathroom where I'm having this back and forth conversation,
0: yeah,
1: and he says, follow me. And, mm, I have no idea what that even means.
0: Huh.
1: But all I do know is that the alternative that he told me about was just not an option for Jacob and for me. Mm. And so I, in terms of what happened after that,
0: mm-hmm,
1: and God being present, I know that God was there. But I certainly wasn't walking with Jesus, mm-hmm, for the next 2 to 3 years,
0: yeah,
1: and turned to many different things,
0: yeah,
1: to comfort me.
0: Yeah.
1: But what I'm so grateful for is that I had that moment,
0: yeah,
1: with Jesus in the bathroom,
0: yeah, yeah,
1: because it was the very thing that 3 years later would remind me, in a moment where I was about to end it all,
0: mm,
1: it reminded me of the words that he told me,
0: mm,
1: 3 years before in that bathroom. And had that not have happened,
0: yeah,
1: we wouldn't be talking, Roberto. I was in a place where I was getting ready to end it all.
0: Wow.
1: Mine and Jacob's life. And I unpack that moment in the book of,
0: yeah,
1: of just choosing,
0: mm-hmm,
1: Jesus in that moment because of a memory that I had taking me back to that bathroom.
0: Yeah.
1: So God was present with me through my entire journey.
0: Mm.
1: He was right there. And I often say, God never leaves.
0: Yeah.
1: God stays in the same place.
0: Mm-hmm, mm-hmm.
1: It's us that moves far away from him.
0: Yeah.
1: Sin takes us away from him.

0: And the further away we get, the harder we think it is to come back to him, right? But God was very present through my entire journey. But yeah, I certainly wasn't walking with Jesus through that journey. Certainly not for the first 3 years.
1: Wow. You know, as you're explaining your encounter with Jesus, and I asked you, how did you know it was him? It's really beautiful. Like the way you described it, I thought it matches with what scripture teaches. When Jesus would meet with his disciples and he would want them, what would he say? Follow me. So it's beautiful that that experience you had, that was such a, just a pivotal moment. It aligned with what we see in the gospel, how Jesus behaved and what he did. And that was you kind of that anchor that later on pulled you out.
0: Absolutely.
1: You know, I think it's very human. And even in scripture, in the stories of the Bible, you see so many people that just turn away. And when pain and suffering hits you, there's this pull to just like, I cannot handle it. And let me run the other way. And I think that's a just a human condition. Now that you're on the other side and you look back, what were the things that you saw were like pulling you? What do you think was it the just the that kind of desire for comfort? Was it what you're trying to fill a void? Because I know people, you know, sometimes that they're stuck in vices or things. Sometimes they get casted like, oh, you just have an addiction, you have a vice. But there's something deeper inside that there's a hurt, there's a brokenness that they're trying to fill. Were you trying to fill something during that moment?
0: Just loss. The emptiness of, and the loneliness of my person no longer being there. And not just my person, but my son's father. So I'm thinking about, on one hand, how am I going to carry on my life? But you know what? I can find, potentially, I can find another person. You know, I can marry again. My son has lost his father, his paternal father. And how am I going to journey life with him? How am I going to explain this to him? He's 4 years old at the time. And now, bearing in mind, our lives together had been very focused on my career. We left the United Kingdom. So first of all, Benny had left Barbados. He was born and raised in Barbados. He'd left Barbados because of our marriage and for me and Jacob. Moved to the UK. We're in the UK for 6 months. I get a promotion. We're off to the US. And so we had really planned to, that our lives would then be in the US. But I was full on in work mode. I was the vice president of a $30 million business unit. The next 2 years for me was focused on them becoming the first COO of North America for that organization. And so you're talking 60 hour weeks, you're talking commitment to the career because I wanted success. I wanted power. I wanted money. That was the driver. And I had to travel extensively with that role. And so Jacob and Benny were together when we first arrived in the United States. We arrived on the Friday. I was at work on the Tuesday. Benny was with Jacob doing dad and son things. When I'm away, I'm seeing Jacob through a screen. It's his dad that's taking him to nursery. It's his dad that's putting him to bed. So the first 4 years of Jacob's life wasn't with me. It was with his father. And so now how do I even get to know this little boy as well? So there were so many different emotions, but it was the weight and emptiness of the loss and the loneliness of that loss and the anticipation of what was to come with the loneliness and the loss all wrapped up. And so the natural thing to want to do when you feel lost is to feel comforted. Now, even though I'd made a decision to follow Jesus in the bathroom, I didn't know what that looked like. I didn't know that I needed to get to a church, really. I didn't know that I needed to read scripture. I didn't know these things intimately. I didn't know that they could bring me comfort. I just thought that there were things that you did because you are a Christian or you're following Jesus. You go to church, you read the Bible. I didn't know the depth and the meaning of how it can comfort you. So I turned to the world's comfort blankets. And that's what happens when I think people get to a place where they're trying to fill a void that we know can only be filled by Jesus and that I know now can only be filled by Jesus. is that you turn to the world's comfort blankets that are really unhealthy for you.
1: Yeah.
0: And for me, it started off with alcohol. It then moved to marijuana.
1: Yeah.
0: It then moved to relationships with different guys because I wanted to feel something and I wanted to fill the void and the emptiness of the loneliness that I felt as well.
1: Yeah.
0: And ultimately, all those things over a period of 3 years led me to a mental breakdown. And really wanted to commit suicide. That was where we got to.
1: Yeah. I just want to thank you for just being bold and just sharing that. I think it just brings a lot of freedom to people because sometimes, and you know, this in Christian circles or when people talk about faith in God, especially if you grew up in more, you know, maybe call it fundamentalist or just strict backgrounds, you don't talk about the hurts or you kind of like shy away from it.
0: Yeah.
1: And sometimes people have this kind of idea that to be a Christian, you have to be all perfect. And if you read the stories of the Bible, you know, they're very imperfect people. I mean, it's like R-rated stuff.
0: You know what I'm saying? It's rife.
1: It's right there. It's, you know, all the mess, all the brokenness. And that's our human drama,
0: absolutely,
1: right? But God is not afraid of that mess.
0: Amen.
1: And he's not afraid of getting down there and getting us out.
0: Yeah.
1: And I just want to thank you for sharing that because I know that there are people that are hearing, watching, that are stuck in these comfort blankets that the world, you know, tries to seduce us with.
0: Yes.
1: And
0: that is a great word.
1: You know?
0: That is a great word. That's exactly what happened. There's a seduction in leaning into things that I now know will never lead me to the purpose that God has now positioned me in my life.
1: Mm.
0: And that's where I know now that the enemy is very happy to keep us in those chains of unhealthy comfort blankets because it feels so good in the moment.
1: Yeah. Otherwise we wouldn't do it.
0: Absolutely. Yeah. I'm not going to sit here. It took me 3 years to get to a place where I, and this is the thing, Roberta, it didn't take me 3 years to get to a place where I wanted to get rid of them and turn in a different direction. It took me 3 years to get to a place where I felt that there was no other hope but to end my life and my son's life.
1: Yeah.
0: And it wasn't until I remembered that conversation I had with the Lord in my bathroom 3 years before, where he actually said, if you don't follow me, yours and your son's life will be as dark as night. I'd reached that point. Mm. I'd reached that point.
1: You heard those words in the bathroom.
0: Yes. I unpack it in the book.
1: It was almost like a prophetic, like a foretelling, a prophetic.
0: Absolutely. And it wasn't
1: going to happen.
0: Absolutely. And it's not the first time that he almost, he takes me to, there's a moment I talk about in the book where I've gotten to a place where I have gotten a routine of how I'm going to have my day.
1: Yeah.
0: Take Jacob to school, have something to drink. I drink gradually throughout the morning so that there's a buzz and I'm feeling okay. I can deal with the day. And then one day my routine gets changed because somebody's at home and I haven't got the alcohol in my room. And so I can't figure out how I'm going to get the alcohol from the front room because the person's at home.
1: Mm.
0: And in that moment, there's this, again, conversation in the mirror that I'm having where I'm saying, how am I going to have a drink? Mm. Oh my gosh, how am I going to have a drink? And then I'm realizing, hang on a second, I'm stood here saying, how am I going to have a drink at 9:30 in the morning? Mm. And then that voice again comes and says, Alisa, you don't need that drink. Mm. And in that moment, I have this, a premonition of, and it was in this split second, but it took me right to the place that I ended up being, this darkness and how if I continued down the road I was going down, where I was going to be, where Jacob was going to be.
1: Yeah.
0: I saw it in this split moment. Mm. And so it wasn't the first time that and this is why I said God was always present with me.
1: Yeah.
0: I wasn't walking with Jesus, but God was always present.
1: Yeah, for sure.
0: Absolutely. Yeah. And so, we get to this moment 3 years down the line where I'm not walking away from those comfort blankets because I'm thinking I need to make a change.
1: Yeah.
0: The enemy had me right where he wanted me.
1: Yeah. You were, you hit rock bottom.
0: Absolutely. Yeah. And so as you were saying that there'll be people watching this that are in that moment and thinking there's no way out. There's no way that I can do this without the alcohol. There's no way that I can do this without the drugs or without the relationships or without food or whatever it might be. That is the enemy's tactics.
1: Absolutely.
0: And it's easy for me to say that now. And I can certainly empathize more with people that are in chains of dependency. People often say to me, "Were you addicted?" I wasn't addicted, but I was becoming dependent. And that's where dependency leads us to a place of addiction.
1: For sure.
0: So yeah, it wasn't an easy journey, but it was Jesus that ultimately said, "Hang on. Hang on a second." And at that moment, it was the Holy Spirit when I was in the kitchen that said, "Hang on a second. Remember, remember what I said 3 years before."
1: Yeah. And it took you back to that moment in the bathroom where you felt the presence of God.
0: Yeah. Yeah.
1: I love that in your story, there's this awareness of the presence of God. And I just even sense right now, I'm just sensing this, that, no pun intended, but it's just that people are asking for an awareness of the presence of God.
0: Yeah.
1: Because yes, there is that intellectual side to faith that we can believe there's facts about why we believe it, that God exists. We believe the resurrection existed, that Jesus is a historical person, all that. But what I love about what you're explaining and what you're showing in the book is that you had a real experiential encounter with the presence of the living God. And then later on, when you were at hitting rock bottom, you again experienced that.
0: Yeah.
1: And I just feel like people are asking for that, and they can have that.
0: They can.
1: They can have the same thing. Before we close, I would like you to pray for people. And just, you know, the sense that I get is that there are people that are hearing and watching and they're like, "I want that." I mean, I can imagine hearing this conversation, if I wasn't in this spot and just hearing your story and just saying, "I want that. That's real. I want that." And I just want you to pray for people and just lead them and pray that God would reveal himself to them the way he did in your life. And I know God's going to do powerful things, and we're going to hear testimonies of what he's done. So would you pray for people?
0: Absolutely. Father God, I feel the power right now so palpably that you are doing a new thing in so many people that are hearing this message. And so, Father God, I just leave them to you. I just leave it to you to do what only you can do, because you can do immeasurably more than we ever asked for or imagine. And I am living proof of what the goodness of God can do. Lord, I ask to put a hedge of protection around those at the moment that are dealing with negative thoughts, negative images, just negativity. I feel a real sense that there are people right now that are feeling that, you know what, it can't happen for me. There must be something really special about her, because I'm not special. Let them know that's a lie. Father God, let them know that is a lie. And I want them to know that I declare and decree that that is a lie from the enemy, that the same spirit of the Lord that lives in me, the same access that I have to be able to ask him to do and set me free, that you have too. So Father God, I ask that you release in them the ability to understand that they have and can ask for help. All they need to do is say, "Father God, help me. Come, take away my burdens, take away my shame." Lord, I feel so strongly right now that there are people that are believing that this can't happen for them. I want you to know that it can happen for you just as it happened to me. In Jesus' name, we give this to you. In Jesus' name we pray. Amen.
1: Thank you, Lord.
0: Amen.
1: Thank you so much. And guys, make sure, please, to check out her website, check out the CBN UK information. And again, just thank you so much for listening. Thank you for watching Casa Zoen. We hope that you have been really touched by the presence of God. And we hope to see you again on another episode of Casa Zoen. God bless you.
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4: We also had members who fought in the war to fight for the cause of liberty.
5: Making sure that army is staffed and supplied. And he's able to identify British intelligence agents and send that information on to Washington. After they've served in the army, they look forward to a government
6: which gives to bigotry no sanction, to persecution no assistance.
7: Washington's words are powerful because they express an idea of a world that's different from the one everybody grew up in.
8: This ideal of religious freedom is going to be part of the government, but is it really meant for everyone?
5: Is this going to be a place where you can be free to say what you want about God

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1: You definitely were the woman in my dream. It was just, I mean, the names of people in my life that you don't know. And just my jaw dropped and I was like, whoa, like this woman is extraordinary.
2: Everyone's saying, okay, so what next? Like there's this expectation. And I had no idea, and I almost thought it was cruel of God. It's not that God needs something from us. We see him use a donkey to accomplish his purpose. We're invited to get to sit very close to watch his glory work that changes us along the way. This gang was formed primarily around the basis of human sacrifice to the devil. They usually initiate 13 to 14-year-old boys. The initiation is you must kill a family member. And this idea is planted like, go to El Salvador and pray for MS-13. Then we see these people and they have these knives. It was scary, so we started running. As we're running away, I feel like I heard this voice say, you didn't ask me if you should run away.
1: You were actually in danger, and it sounds like you kind of just fearlessly were going where you knew the Lord was leading you.
2: If you're obeying to live in faith, which is beyond your own capacity, you're creating a gap that heaven must fill. It was suddenly imprinted in my mind, like this very clear address. So I was like, okay, I'll just Uber there by faith. I knock on the door. This guy answers. What are you doing here? Welcome to Heaven Meets Earth, where we talk about miracles, divine encounters, and all the mighty ways heaven is meeting earth today. I'm Abby Robertson, and I am so excited because today we have one of my favorite people in the world as our guest, Morgan Dotridge. Y'all, she is remarkable. She is so fired up and led by the Holy Spirit. Her stories are going to blow your mind. But first, a word from our sponsor, CBN. Heaven Meets Earth is made possible by CBN and listeners like you. To learn more and to make a tax-deductible gift so that we can continue to share more miracle stories, go to heavenmeetsearth.com. Morgan, thank you for being here today. I am just elated to have you here. And I want to start by just sharing a little bit about the first time we met. Our wonderful mutual friend, Denise Gitchum, connected us and said, you have to meet this girl, Morgan. She is so prophetic. She's so led by the Holy Spirit. You are going to love her. And I just first have to say, like, I love that those are two things that people know that I'm going to love in a person. And connect me with people like Denise, you. Yeah. And we had this lunch and I remember I didn't know much about you at all. And you talked for like 45 minutes and just shared story after story of these amazing dreams you'd had from the Lord, of just ways you'd radically followed the voice of the Holy Spirit. And I'm thinking, what ministry does this girl work for? Like, what is this? I want to be a part of it. I want to like give to it. What is this? And then like about an hour into the conversation, I find out that like all of that is just your side hustle, and that you work in national security and engineering and have this like not only like a real job, but like a very real job. Yet you just literally still are able to go wherever the Holy Spirit leads you, whether that's Poland, South America, Israel, wherever. And it is so remarkable. So I can't wait to dive into this conversation, but I just first want you to share with everyone the story of how you first came to meet Jesus Christ.
3: Yeah, I am so happy to be here. You are one of my favorite people in the world. Truly, Abby is someone I look up to so much. So how I met the Lord. Yeah, it was when I was young. Basically, when I was 7, I had a dream about Jesus. And kind of the context of that time, I had so many crazy nightmares all night, different times, sleepwalking. My parents found me in the neighbor's backyard. Like it was pretty intense. Wow. Yeah. And my parents were trying all these different things of don't eat before bed, or maybe she's too hot. Maybe, you know, you're trying to think of these natural reasons why this could be happening. And I actually, to give credit to my mom, I don't know how she found this verse or what, but I remember she was trying to soothe me one night. She read something from the Bible that said, in peace, I lie down and sleep, and in safety, I will dwell. And I remember when I heard that, thinking, I just believe that. And I remember thinking, okay, I thought religion or God or whatever I knew about that at 7 years old was for adults, and it was something big and way bigger than me. But in that moment, I was like, whoever God is, he cares about what I care about, because I was afraid to go to sleep at that time.
1: Yeah.
3: So, and he had a promise for me. And so I just remember believing that And then that night when I went to sleep, I had a dream about Jesus. And it was really impactful. But the crux of it is he asked me, do you want to be my friend? And I said, yeah, I want to be your friend. And so after that, all these dreams started. I would dream about him all the time. I started reading the Bible. I'd wake up in the middle of the night having dreamt something about countries I've never been to or about just different things. And I would learn to pray like in the middle of the night. Actually, can I share a quick side story?
1: Of course.
3: Like I'm like already derailing us.
1: That's fine.
3: But I was thinking about when I used to share how I met the Lord, I would always just say, well, I met Jesus in a dream and that's how it happened, because that was the meat of it. It actually wasn't until I was in my 20s that the Lord really convicted me that I need to share that part about reading that verse. I think it's Psalm 4, verse 5. Mm-hmm. I should probably know it if it's like my salvation verse, but you can Google it. In peace, I lie down, sleep, and safety, I will dwell. Because at the time, as a part of the whole spacecraft engineering thing, I used to be on the rocket launch team. And so we used to launch rockets out of Kazakhstan. And it's a small town, pretty much owned and operated by Russia. So you'd fly to Moscow, you'd fly on a private plane to this middle of a desert place. And you'd spend like a month there with all your Russian friends building this rocket. And during that time, a bunch of stuff happened. But I basically went on a run one day after work, and we had security guards with us, but they finally let me go by myself one day. And I meet these kids, and these kids are in this tiny little remote desert town. But they recognized I spoke English, and so they kind of waved, follow me, follow me. And so I follow them, and they take me to their English teacher. And she was amazed. She had never met like a native English speaker. So what I started doing when I was out there in Kazakhstan is every day after work, we'd have 12 hours on the launch pad, and then I would go and teach these English classes. And through that whole journey, the English teacher gave her life to the Lord. A couple other people did. But you're in this very remote town. So I ended up meeting some people from a nomadic tribe. And long story short, flash forward, when I got back to the U.S., I stayed in contact with these people. And there was this one guy, I just felt like the Lord's hand was so on him. And he comes from, if you were to look it up on the Joshua Project, where it has all the unreached tribes, mm-hmm. He would be a part of an unreached tribe. And I would pray for him and I'd try to share the gospel, and he just couldn't quite, he wrestled with it. He wanted to hear, but he couldn't quite come around to it. And then one night I had a dream about him. And in the dream, I dreamt that he had a girlfriend, and there was a lot of details, that she loved rock and roll music, that her dad was a religious leader, that she was a teacher, that she lived with her aunt and uncle, like all these things. And I tell him this dream in the morning. I said, do you have a girlfriend? This is what I dreamt about her. And he's like, there's no way you could know this. This is crazy. I do have a girlfriend. All those things are true. He goes, how could you know this? How did you figure this out? And I'm like, well, I had a dream about her. And he's like, okay, this is crazy. I said, yeah, I saw her in my dream. And he goes, if you really saw her, who is she? And he sent me 5 pictures of different women. And I had to like select one. But I really did see her in the dream. So I knew which one was her. I said, it's picture number 3. And yeah. He goes, this is unbelievable. That's my girlfriend. I'm like, let's do a group call. So we get on this Zoom call. And I had felt like, because he said, basically, if this is real, if you can really select who my girlfriend is out of these pictures, then I'll give my life to the Lord. Like your God is real kind of thing. So it was contingent on this next miracle, this next sign, whatever. But we get on a call. I share all these things that were in the dream with the girlfriend, had correctly identified her from the dream. They're blown away. All these things are true. And yet at the end of it, he still didn't give his life to the Lord. And I felt like this was such a powerful lesson, because he ends up saying to me at the end, he's like, well, how did you come to follow Jesus? And I said, well, I had a dream about him. And he goes, well, if he showed himself to you, then I'll believe when he shows himself to me. And that's when it finally pierced me. He's moving the bar. Mm-hmm. If God does this, then I'll believe. If God does this, then I'll surrender. If God shows me this next sign, then I surrender. But that's what the Pharisees did. If he's really Jesus, tell himself to let himself down from that cross. And there's just this forever moving mark. And it was in that moment, I felt like Jesus said, yes, I chose to show myself to you in that dream. But he reminded me of when my mom read that verse, and he said, but you had faith in your heart. Mm-hmm. You believed when you heard that verse, and like believing comes from hearing, and hearing by the word of God. And I just realized the difference between me and him is not that Jesus showed himself to me and not to him. Jesus has chosen to show himself to that man in many different ways. He happened to show himself to me in a very eyesight way, But Romans 1 says Jesus shows himself to all of us in nature, at the very least. He says nature will convict the hearts of men that God is real, and you'll be held to conviction if you've even just seen nature. So God has revealed himself in the differences who has faith in their heart, who has God granted faith to believe. And so anyways, that is like a very long aside. That ever since that moment, I've always felt convicted to share that part about hearing the verse, because I would never, like, it would just grieve me if people heard my story and they're like, well, she believes or she lives obediently or whatever. I try to, I don't really, but like, because she saw him in a dream. And I don't think that's how Jesus feels. I'm like, I read the word of God. I believed it by God's grace. He let us believe. And from there, like, that's enough. And we all have access to this. Like, we all have access to this.
4: Mm-hmm. Yeah. And I remember that first time we met. I mean, your dreams are truly like Book of Daniel level dreams. And you don't really hear about that. And they're just, they're so pure and they're so... they're just so encouraging. And I remember we have this lunch together and it's about an hour into it. And you were just like, I think I dreamt about you last night. I said one thing and it kind of triggered. You're like, wait a minute, you definitely were the woman in my dream. And I thought you were going to say like three sentences. And 7 minutes later, you've like read, you wrote this whole note. And it was just, I mean, the names of people in my life that you don't know. I mean, we barely knew each other. Yeah. And just my jaw dropped. And I was like, whoa, like this woman is extraordinary and her gifts are extraordinary. And it's not just that God has given you extraordinary spiritual gifts, but that you just have such a pure heart and you've tapped in and really you're just so surrendered to the Lord. You're so hungry for just everything God has for you.
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4: So I want you to tell us a little bit. I mean, you had that first dream at 7, and then you continue to have these dreams from God, and just share a little bit about what that was like growing up and how you just navigated that and really learned to what God was showing you and how to pray into that and what he was doing through those dreams.
3: Well, okay. Yeah, I wasn't very good at it. That's for sure. When I think of how did you grow in your dreams, some of my earliest memories or most profound memories of interacting with those dreams was me trying to find people who would be willing to pray for me that they would go away. I was trying to find the opt-out card. You know, this is not. I remember it was really in college. I think it picked up to like such an intense or maybe very pointed level. Mm-hmm. There was two experiences that were very marking. One, very simple. I had a friend since I was, I don't know, maybe 10 or 11 years old. She is an only child, doesn't have a brother. But I dream one night that she has a brother. I dream that her brother is with this girl with long curly hair. And that first in the dream, he's in California and then he goes to Africa. And that was pretty much it. I wake up. It was just a random dream and it wasn't true. Like, she doesn't have a brother. And I remember I was in college. I'm going to math class. I'm like going to physics. But I can't get this dream out of my head. I used to describe these dreams that really felt like they were from God as almost like they wouldn't leave when I woke up. Psalm 139, it says, and when I awake, your thoughts are still with me, O God. So it implies that like when you sleep, the thoughts of God are entering our lives, commingling with us. And then we ask the Holy Spirit, help us to remember when we wake up. And it would almost feel like there's this blanket over me throughout the day, like this dream. It's like I'm still living it, even though I'm awake and I'm at math class and I can't stop thinking about it. And so finally I text this girl and I'm like, I just cannot shake this dream. It's so silly. I just dreamt you had a brother and he was in Africa and I don't know, blah, blah. And she goes, wait, what? Send me the whole dream. And I'm like, I don't know. He's with this curly haired, dark headed girl and they're in California and they go to Africa. And she ends up calling me with her parents and her mom is crying on the phone. And it turns out I never knew. I was friends with her since I was young. She actually did have an older brother that was estranged from the family. The last time they had heard from him, he was in California and he had met a girl. They FaceTimed. She had dark curly hair. And they said they were on their way to move to Africa. And I remember in that moment being very overwhelmed because I was like, what is wrong with me? How did I know that? You know, yeah. I don't know that. And everyone then is suddenly asking, to what end? Okay, so what does God say? Is he coming back to the family? And then this feeling of helplessness of, mm-hmm. I had this dream that must have been from God because I didn't know that. But now everyone's saying, okay, so what next? Like there's this expectation. And I had no idea. And I almost thought it was cruel of God. Why would you show that but not provide a solution? Like I'm like wrestling. And I just felt this, you know, still voice of what he would say so often in the Bible. I just want to show them I'm with them. I just want to show them I see them. Mm. That's happened a couple times. There was another guy I remember I dreamt about. I was on a plane. I woke up from this dream, and it was a dream about a businessman in Brussels. And I sent him the dream, and I said, hey, I dreamt that you were on a train to Paris with three men, and you were going to buy some real estate. He texted back, Morgan, that is crazy. We just decided yesterday, me and my three business partners, to take the train to Paris, and we're praying about should we buy this real estate. And he goes, that's crazy, you had the dream. So what did God say? Should we buy it? And I'm like, well, I don't know. Like, you're like, you kind of almost feel dumb because you're like, well, I guess I had this dream. But it's just that lesson again and again that sometimes, like, the most powerful gift you can give someone is not, here's precisely what you do next. That's so much for us to figure out with God, to wrestle yes. with him, to be ones who wrestle with God and hear his voice and obey in faith. Even if you don't know for sure it's 100% the right thing. It says faith is the only thing that pleases God in Hebrews 11. And faith is the hope for things unseen. And so I'm sitting there wanting to give them the answer. And I'm like, I don't know. I guess I just saw what you were doing because God just wants you to know he's with you. But in college, I definitely wrestled with, why am I having these dreams? Am I a weirdo?
4: Yeah. Well, and that's amazing. And I just feel like this kind of reminds me, I occasionally will get dreams that I know are from the Lord, mm-hmm. but never to the level that you've had. And I will say, like, my first prophetic dream, I was 4 years old and I still remember it.
3: Yeah.
4: And it was about raccoons in the playroom at the house we were living in. And I had this dream that there were raccoons. And so I knew the next day not to go in that room.
3: Wow.
4: And that night, my dad wanted me to go get something out of that playroom. I was like, I'm not going in there. There's raccoons. He's like, no, there's not. What? And I knew there were raccoons in that playroom. Room.
3: Yeah.
4: And my dad starts getting annoyed with me because at that point I'm being disobedient. And mm-hmm. he's like, come with me. I'll show you there's no raccoons in the playroom. Sure enough, he
3: no opens
4: the door and a raccoon jumps across the room. And he looked and he like slams the door shut. He looks at me. He's like, how did you know that? Did you come up here during the day? I'm like, no, I dreamed about them. And I haven't been in.
3: Wow.
4: And at four, I didn't know how unique that was. And I will pray because dreams are just, to my opinion, the coolest. And so I will pray that God will give me more. But I've also had that feeling. I do feel like I get more prophetic insights than necessarily prophetic dreams. And I've had that feeling before of just helplessness, of like knowing something.
3: Yeah.
4: But then not really knowing what God wanted me to do with it. And one example, I'm not trying to make a political statement with this, but in 2023, I started covering the 2024 presidential election. And I remember it was about April of 2023. And just the Lord one day told me that the election was not going to be a rematch of President Biden and President Trump.
3: Wow.
4: And I remember telling a couple people, I'm like, I don't know what's going to happen in this primary, because I was starting to cover a lot of the GOP candidates. It's like, but I really feel very strongly that God's saying it's not going to be a rematch of Biden and Trump. And then we get to summer of 2024 and it's locked in. It's President Biden versus President Trump. And I'm like, guess I was wrong on that one.
3: Yeah.
4: And then President Biden drops out. And I remember my husband walked in the room and was like, Abby, like President Biden just dropped out. Like God told you that. So what happens next? And I was like,
3: yeah.
4: I don't know.
3: Yeah, yeah.
4: But just
3: long
4: like,
3: for the ride, like you guys.
4: I'm like, that is like, you know, I felt like God gave me that insight, but I don't know what's coming next.
3: Yeah.
4: So then I then spent a week praying about what was coming next. And I actually felt that week. Again, I'm not trying to, but I did felt like the Lord gave me a strong impression President Trump was going to win, and I kept it to myself and just kept praying that whatever God wanted to happen would happen. But it's just so interesting because you don't always know why God's giving you that insight.
3: Yeah.
4: And particularly for people, sometimes it's just so that they feel seen and they know God's with them and they're not forgotten.
3: Yeah. And I think about, it's funny, actually, with the elections, I had a dream that between the two candidates, one was a woman. And in the dream, people were shouting in the crowd, like at a rally, Madam President, Madam President. And then it gets locked in Biden and Trump. And I was like, whoopsie, maybe that's for the future. I had the same thing years ago. I had a dream that it was so long ago, but that Netanyahu, he was in power and that it seemed like he would lose power, but he came back to power.
4: Mm-hmm.
3: I think like a year later, he's voted out, no longer prime minister. But then years later, he comes back. And so sometimes it almost just takes a while to see it come. I think for me too, like your story reminds me. One other thing, the raccoon thing is hilarious. I had a dream once that our pastor was preaching on spiritual warfare. And at the time that he was supposed to preach on it, there would be a sign that a raccoon would be living in my friend's house. And I won't say her name. But so I actually tell my friend about this. And I'm like, I dreamt there's going to be a raccoon living in your house. And it's just like no one wants to hear that. I don't think so. And it was about 9 months later. Our pastor just announces, hey, I'm going to be doing a sermon series on spiritual warfare. And my friend calls me like a week or two later, and they had discovered a family of raccoons was living in the roof of their house because one of the girls was going to sleep and she saw the raccoon like peering in from the porch. It's just so funny. Yeah. And then you're kind of like, well, why did God show you that? And you're like, I don't know, because he's involved. Very involved. He wants to show you he's involved. He's close. He's involved in your life. He cares. I don't know.
4: He's a God of details.
3: Yeah.
4: And you probably experience this too. Sometimes you give people words and you don't necessarily know the extent.
3: Yeah.
4: And I mean, and to you, they might not mean anything bad. And then like months later, you find out you like totally wrecked someone's day and that what you told them was like very doom and gloom. And like with that, like that person's like, great, I'm going to have a raccoon.
3: Yeah.
4: So, like, this isn't fun for me.
3: No.
4: I know. There's a lot of them that are just yesterday, actually, someone came up to me and they were like, hey, I'm not sure if you remember praying over me. You prayed over me about 8 months ago and you prayed over me and said that in 6 months I would have a new job. And this person was like, you didn't know this, but I had just started my current job 2 months prior. So I was like, this lady's either way wrong or she's out to ruin my life because I don't want to lose my job in 6 months.
3: Yeah.
4: He said, to the day that you prayed over me, he just came and told me this yesterday, to the day that you prayed over me, I got a new job 6 months later. And it's a better job, a better situation. So you just think about like in that moment, it created maybe anxiety for this guy. And yet it was just, good and kind of God.
3: Yeah.
6: I got into a serious relationship. But his family was like involved in Santeria. They would do like Ouija boards and like, I mean, everything that you can think of like occult, like they were in it. And I feel like something just like sit on me. Like I was like shaking, crying. I just called out to Jesus. From that moment, I felt like God took it and was like, I'm gonna heal you.
4: And I want you to share just some of the ways. I mean, you radically follow the Holy Spirit. Mm-hmm. Like when I say that, like God will tell you to go somewhere. It could be Denver. It could be Israel. Yeah. And you are on a plane 24 hours later. So talk to us about some of those times.
3: Okay. I'm like torn between Pakistan or
4: We can get to all of it.
3: You know, so. El Salvador is just kind of funny to me, I think. I was in college at the time, and it always comes like I feel like our obedience, it's not that God needs something from us. Like mm-hmm. He's God. We see him use a donkey to accomplish his purpose. Isaiah 45, he's got this pagan king building his temple. He doesn't need us. Like we're invited to get to sit very close to watch his glory work. Like we're invited, and because it changes us along the way. I think about that Abraham Isaac story, and I think sometimes we share it wrong, where it's like this was Abraham's big test to show God he was loyal because God needed Isaac back. And I'm like, no, like God did so much work trying to get Isaac to earth. You know, I'm like, that was a whole journey. And what I think about that Abraham Isaac story is that It was like God giving Abraham the chance to know what was in his heart. We're all going to stand before Jesus one day. Corinthians says that we're going to push like the wheelbarrow of our life up to him. It says he'll drop fire on our life. And everything that's straw and hay will burn away. And everything that's gold will remain. The eternal things. And whatever remains as gold, we then get to offer it to King Jesus. And I think the worst thing would be to arrive to that day thinking we have a wheelbarrow full of gold and it burns up and it's all straw. And so I think it's the kindness of God to allow these trials of life to come. One, to shape us to look more like his son. And two, it's revealing to us what's in our heart. That Jehovah Jireh word that comes from that Abraham Isaac encounter. Because he says, surely this is Jehovah Jireh. He's provided a ram instead of Isaac, so Abraham doesn't have to kill his son. Jireh means God will show. God will reveal. God revealed that mountain that later would be the mountain Jesus dies on, Mount Moriah, where the temple would be built. Same mountain where Abraham first offered Isaac. But I think God also revealed to Abraham what's in his heart. Like, he got to show him early, like, are you obedient to me? Are you surrendered to me? So Abraham has no question when he faces God one day. How did I live my life? That's a tangent. I love tangents. But I'm just thinking about that. When he asks us to do these things, I don't want people to hear these stories and think, wow, it's really hard. God really asks a lot of her. Like, it's a joy and it's a delight, because if it is hard, it's a chance to weed something out of my heart that's rebellious or stiff against God. Why is there a stiffness there? Why is this hard for me? What area of unbelief? What lie is in there? And so, anyways, all these are just little adventures with God. He doesn't need me to do it. He could use a donkey. Like, I'm not important. He's just very kind to me to let me obey him now to see what's in there. But when I was in college, I remember I was reading Isaiah 60, how it talks about the light of the Lord will rise up. Kings will come to the brightness of his rising. And I was thinking about how God's light overcomes the darkness. It's greater than the darkness. And I kind of thought, yeah, I believe that, but I've only seen a certain measure of darkness. I'm in Clemson, South Carolina.
4: Yeah.
3: It's only so dark. I don't know. And I was like, Lord, I want to know that I know that your power of lightness is greater than any other darkness. I want to have no question moving forward into my life. Like, what? I guess I kind of had this thought in my mind, like, show me that your light is greater than the greatest darkness was kind of this question I was asking. And I remember one night I had this dream where I see these letters, like in numbers, and I just see MS-13. And I go and I Google it. I didn't know. I was like 19. So I Google it, MS-13. It's a gang in El Salvador, also in the U.S. some, but it, according to what I read on Google, I don't even know what's correct, but this is what I read. It said that it was started in El Salvador and it was considered a particularly violent gang because a lot of gangs form over turf wars about different drugs. But this gang was formed primarily around the basis of human sacrifice to the devil. So in El Salvador, there's a place called La Puerta del Diablo, the devil's door, just outside of San Salvador. And apparently, according to the Google, this is where MS-13, originally, some of the original members would sacrifice people to the devil, and then slowly the gang grew from there. The initiation, they usually initiate 13 to 14-year-old boys. The initiation is you must kill a family member. Like, it's very dark, very, very dark. And I thought, wow, that's the darkness that if the light of the Lord could overcome it, like, I'd be sold, you know?
4: Yeah.
3: And so I start thinking about it, and this idea is planted, like, go to El Salvador and pray for MS-13. I'm not like recommending this. I'm in college. Like, I was dumb. I just wanted to see God. But I just kept thinking that. I kept thinking that. And yeah, actually, I remember I invited my mom to pray into it. And it was kind of like a new thing. I said, Mom, but I didn't tell her about MS-13 or anything like that. I just said, would you pray if I should go to El Salvador? Like a study abroad? Yeah, like a study abroad. Sorry. She calls me one day and she's crying and she goes, Morgan, I was just getting ready and I was trying to pray about should you go to El Salvador. And I don't know why, I just had this image so strong in my mind of you were there and there was a very bad man. It was like they were in a gang and he was holding your hands and I don't think you should go. Like, she interpreted it as this gang member is taking you or something like that. And I thought, that's amazing. I didn't even tell her about the gang thing. I was sitting there praying for the gang guy.
4: It's a vision to be taken.
3: Yeah. I'm like, no, I was probably praying for him. And so I was like, great, confirmation. I booked a ticket the next day. I flew to El Salvador.
4: So crazy. She's
3: like, okay. I flew to El Salvador. I get there. I don't have a plan. I don't have anywhere to stay. I'm in college. I don't even have
4: any. And you're solo.
3: Solo.
4: Okay.
3: So I go to the center of the city, and I just thought I'd start there. And I'm sitting, I was on this like fountain that was like somewhere in the city center area. Mm-hmm. And while I'm sitting there, this guy, comes up to me, and we just start talking. And I tell him why I'm there. Like, hey, I love Jesus. I feel like Jesus invited me here. I want to see Isaiah 60 happening in your country, that it says the light of the Lord will rise up and draw people to this place, and the light of the Lord will shine over this place, and blah, blah. And he's like, well, it's really interesting. And he's like, well, what's your plan? I was like, no plan, just kind of want to go to La Puerta del Diablo. And he's like, okay, I'll drive you there. And so I get in this guy's car, and we're driving to La Puerta del Diablo. And on the way, I'm just sharing Jesus with him, you know, the gospel, all the whole stuff. By the time we get there, because it was about a 30-minute drive, he fully repents, surrenders, gives his life to Jesus. He's like, I had no idea. I want to follow this. I want Jesus, and I'll help you on whatever your mission here is here in El Salvador. I remember when we got to La Puerta del Diablo, I felt like the Lord said, where people were once sacrificed to the devil, I want people to now be here and committed to me. So I want you to baptize this man that you just got to lead to the Lord. And I remember thinking, like, I don't really have, there's no water around. Mm-hmm. Like, I have, like, a water bottle. So I was like, sure, like, I'll dump it on his head. Like, we can baptize you. But I felt like the Lord said, no, I want you to baptize him in my spirit. And I had no idea what that was at that point. I wasn't going to church yet. And, so I was like, I don't know what he means by baptize this man in my spirit. I thought, do I just speak over him, like, Holy Spirit, and see what happens? Like, I don't know. And so I just came and told the guy, I said, I feel like Jesus told me to baptize you in his spirit. I don't know what it means, but we're just going to try. Like, Isaiah 42, Isaiah 43 says, I will pour out my spirit like rivers of living water. So that's what I was thinking. Maybe it's like the spirit will come like a river. I put my hands on him. I start praying for him to be baptized in the spirit. This man starts speaking like in another language. And I didn't know what it was. To be clear, now I know it was tongues. He was given the gift of tongues.
4: You'd never spoken in tongues before.
3: It's a long story. Yeah. I had spoken in tongues, but my family growing up called it Morganese because we didn't like go to church. I didn't know. And so I thought it was like this secret thing I did with God. And since his tongue sounded different than mine, I didn't know what it was. And I'd never seen someone else speak in it.
4: Yep.
3: So he starts shaking and he's rocking back and forth and he's like, I don't know if you want to pray in tongues right now, but he's praying in tongues. He's like, he's praying in tongues. And I think, oh my gosh, this guy's a freak. So I like get out of the car, slam the door, I leave. I'm like, there's something wrong with this guy.
4: Well, he did drive you to the Puerto del Diablo, like no question. So
3: no, he's shaking, speaking another language. I was like, I don't know what's wrong with this guy. So I leave him and I start like walking up the mountain thing. After a few minutes, he chases me and he's like, what was that? I'm like, bro, I don't know. He's like, I felt the Holy Spirit. Like, I felt the presence of God. And like, I'm like, okay, praise God. We'll just ignore that. And anyways, the whole trip goes on and there's a lot I could share. But we end up, this guy becomes my right-hand man in El Salvador. We go out, there's a curfew there because it's so dangerous at that time. Mm-hmm. I feel like the Holy Spirit tells us to stay out past curfew. We buy bread and food. We're kind of handing it out to different people. It's kind of late one night. We start to hear these voices calling. He speaks Spanish. I don't. So I'm great. He's the one that realizes they're like shouting, I'm going to kill you. But I didn't understand. So I was fine. But as we're walking, he's like getting very nervous. We got to go. We got to go. We got to go. And then we see these people and they have these knives and it was scary. So we started running. We're running away. But I just remember as I was running away, it was a good lesson for me. Because as we're running away, I feel like I heard this voice say, you didn't ask me if you should run away. And I think there's certain things in following God in all of our lives that we take for granted. We feel like we have a right to. We ask God about 50%, and then there's 50% that we say, well, of course I have to wake up at this time, or of course I need this meal, or of course I, whatever, however basic you want to get. But actual lordship is Jesus is in charge of it all. And I'm thinking, no, of course I have a right to protect my life. And I'm like, Do you? I don't know. You can read the Bible. And so I stopped, and I remember I told this guy, I'm like, we have to pray. Maybe Jesus wants us to go back. And he's like, Jesus does not want us to go back. No, he's yelling. He's so angry. And I like pray for a second. I feel like Jesus says to go back. I had brought a bunch of Spanish Bibles. They're in my book bag. Mm-hmm. I go back.
4: Do you speak Spanish? Were you communicating in English or Spanish?
3: Oh, English. Okay. I had nothing. Yeah. I like have my hands up. I'm like, hey, like there's all these guys. There's probably 20-something guys, young. They have knives. But there's this one girl that's with him. And I like my eyes are locked on her. I'm going to her. This poor guy that's with me, he's like now 50 yards behind me because I've left him, but he's like reluctantly like, oh, she's going to die alone. Like, I'll always come. She can't even speak Spanish. So he like comes back and he starts translating for me saying, you know, she's a foreigner. She doesn't know what she's doing. And I go up to this girl and my guy is there now. He starts translating. She ends up giving her life to the Lord. I give her the Bible. We get out of there before we interact with these guys too much longer, but It was pretty dicey. It was an interesting situation. But that whole trip, it ended up leading to so much. That guy, his mom ended up also giving their life to the Lord. They started attending a church. To this day, we're still friends. He quit his job and started his own company. And it's a Christian business now where he does all this work for Christian ministries. Like, it's really crazy. But anyways, that was El Salvador. Okay.

0: This story, so sitting right behind you is one of our beloved videographers, Mario, who has a dad in the FBI and who knows a lot about MS-13. So I can only imagine what's going through his head as you're telling this story. He's nodding his head yes. But it's just, it's incredible. And were you ever, I mean, how do you navigate that? I mean, you were actually in danger, and it sounds like you kind of just fearlessly were going where you knew the Lord was leading you.
1: Yeah. I think for whatever reason, ever since I've given my life to the Lord, and I want to preface this with, I don't do this well. I don't do this perfectly, and I mess it up all the time. But there is, like, for whatever reason, I think he gave me, like, this overwhelming, like, burning desire to obey him. I had opened this up because I was reading it again, just Jeremiah 7:23. This is the command I gave to my people. Obey my voice, and I'll be your God, and you shall be my people. Walk in the way that I command you, and it will be well with you. Just this inner thing that you can go to church, you can have grown up Christian, you can read your Bible, you can even pray, you can do all these things. But what I think sets us apart, someone who knows about Christianity, has learned a lot about this book, versus who is following Jesus, one of his disciples, is those that hear and obey. When I meet new believers or non-believers and they're like, what does it mean to give my life to the Lord? I'm like, you hear Jesus and you obey him because he's your king. You obey him. You trust in him for your salvation. You obey him. He is your teacher. He is your Lord. But to me, it's like that hearing and obeying. If you had to simplify it, of course, there's more down to just two things. It's like the crux of it. And so I think there's been a lot of different moments in my life where Jesus has allowed me to explore the depths of that. That little moment in El Salvador was one, right? Me realizing I don't have a right even to my own safety. I think I had a right to run away. I asked Jesus about everything, but I didn't need to stop and ask him, should I run away? Yes, I did. Like, if I am really committed to him in

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1: All right, Morgan, it's one thing to feel like the Holy Spirit is calling you to go to Pakistan. It's another to obey. So you got to tell us about that.
2: I'd had a dream one night, and in the dream, I felt like Jesus said, go to Pakistan. I woke up at 3 or 4 in the morning, not thinking very clearly. So just with a lot of zeal, like booked the flight right away. Yeah. Lord, when should I go? The only date I could think of that was associated with Pakistan was 9/11. So I booked it for 9/11. It wasn't like, it was just like what I had. So like I booked flights to Pakistan for 9/11. And then the next morning I woke up and I was like, did I really do that? I think it took me 2 days to realize, like I get the email confirmation. I was like, oh, I really did that. And so now I have this ticket to Pakistan, but no plan. And I'm thinking, I need to tell my family that I'm going to Pakistan. And what was crazy is I'd been planning to have lunch with my family, and my mom ends up, I can't remember if it was before the lunch or at the lunch, or she ends up just like by way of making conversation, she's like, oh, I meant to tell you, I need to tell you, like, I didn't want to tell you over the phone because it was, you know, just such a horrible dream. But I had this horrible nightmare that you were in the Middle East and you were surrounded by these like men that they looked Middle Eastern, and they kidnapped you, and it was so horrible. And she starts crying even as she's sharing it. And she goes, and they abused you, and then they killed you. And then she's crying. She goes, I don't know why I had this dream. And she goes, I just need to tell you so I know that it's not real, because you're not even going to the Middle East. And I was thinking, I literally was planning to tell you I'm going to Pakistan. But then I'm thinking, wow, like, is this God telling me
0: not to go?
2: Yeah. Like, you're going to die if you go. And I was wrestling, and there were several other things that happened there. I used to always greet the security guard at the building I worked in. Turns out he was from Pakistan. His wife worked for the State Department. I tell him I'm going to Pakistan. He's like, bad idea, bad idea. Like, I'm from there. What are you doing? And so he has his wife call me. She's calling me. She's like, it's so dangerous for you to go specifically to these villages you want it to go to as a woman alone. Like, she's just dissuading me. And between that and my mom's dream, I'm like, maybe I didn't hear correctly. But I was thinking about when Paul tells the people he's going, I guess it was to Rome. And he said, hey, I'm going to Rome. And I think it's Agabus or something. I don't know. Fact check me. But this prophet comes to him, and he takes his belt and he ties his belt around him, and he says, this will happen to you if you go to Rome. You surely will be arrested. I can't remember if he says he's going to lose your life, but he's like, bad things are going to happen if you go. And so all the people in the room take that to be, okay, you shouldn't go. But that's where I'm saying it's that one extra step of, is he your Lord or not? Like, mm-hmm. you're right to comfort, you're right to safety. And I think Paul knew that. Because Paul still went. And it wasn't that the prophetic word was wrong. It was that the prophetic word was actually right. He did go, and he did get arrested. But God was letting him know you would be arrested. It didn't mean, hey, because there's going to be hardship up ahead, you shouldn't do it. Yeah. Like, it's not an opt-out of hardship thing. And I think sometimes we default to that.
0: But in your poor mom's case, she's thinking you're going and you're dying.
2: I know. Grace for my mom. Honestly, so much grace for my mom.
0: What a blessed woman she must be.
2: Yes, Lord bless her. And so I'm like, but I'm really wrestling through this, because the way I'm interpreting it is, I'm like, my mom's dream probably is correct. She didn't even know I was going to Pakistan. Like, this surely must be a word from God. So now my wrestle is, God, do you still want me to go? Knowing that I'm going to die is knowing.
0: Yeah.
2: But,
0: yeah.
2: You know, knowing. And I remember I was at church one day, and they started playing. It was a random church I was, like, visiting. And they started playing this hymn that has that line, from life's first cry to final breath, Jesus commands my destiny. It might be Cornerstone. I don't remember.
0: Yep.
2: It is. Yeah. And I heard that. And I mean, I fell on the ground weeping. This was not a church where people fall on the ground. And I was like, everyone's like, is she okay?

0: But I was thinking, from life's first cry to final breath, you command my destiny. For me,
1: Christ alone, right?
0: In Christ alone, yeah. Yes. For me to say so foolishly, so ignorantly, how many of us raise our hand in church and sing the song Oceans? Oh, Jesus, lead me beyond my capacity, unless it's going to hurt or it's uncomfortable or if it'll take away something I want, like to live. It's just so, it's such a hypocritical walk with God, and we don't even realize it because our own safety and our own comfort is so intuitive or instinctive to a human life. And so, but I'm desperate. I'm hungry for that, like, full surrender. So anyways, I'm crying on the ground. I'm like, life's first cry to final breath. I'll die in Pakistan. Okay, I'll go. And I decided to go. And it just ended up being, like, so above and beyond what I could have asked for. Quite obviously, I lived.
1: Praise God.
0: Yeah. Praise God. But I went, and there's a lot of different stories there, but the security guard in my building, he said, go visit my family. They're in this remote village. They've never had a foreign visitor. It's like, great, I'll start there. So I go there, end up staying with this family. It turns out one of the women in the village was a doctor at the local hospital. I had a dream one night about going to a local hospital to pray for people. And I had a dream specifically about praying for someone on like the machine, like dialysis, I think.
1: Mm-hmm.
0: I describe it to her the next day. They're all Muslim, but believe in dreams, believe in healing. And so she's like, okay, you can come with me. So we go to the hospital. She takes me to the director of the whole hospital. And she's like, tell him what you want. I'll translate. And I'm like, I'd like to pray for all your patients. And I don't know why he agreed, but he did. And so we spent the day, like, going through this Pakistani hospital praying for people. And I asked, I said, is there one person here that has, like, this bag? Like, in the dream, I saw it was a man. He had a bag. And in the dream, he was on the third floor. And they said, yes, there's one person. I think it's dialysis, kidney failure or something. Mm-hmm. And he's on the third floor, and he has this bag. And we end up going to pray for him. He's weeping. We go and we pray. I remember the mother's room was really impactful. Like, a lot of these moms are kind of left alone after birth, and we're praying for them. As we're going through and praying for them, different doctors are seeing. So as we're leaving, these three doctors come and stop us, and they're like, hey, we saw you pray for all the patients, but you didn't pray for us. And then they wanted prayer. But the really crazy part of that whole trip was probably two things. One, there was a woman that was a part of the house that I was staying in. She was 36 years old, had tried IVF for many years, and was unsuccessful to have a child. And one night I had a dream of God giving her a son. So the next day I told her, I said, I feel like by this time next year, like, you're going to have a son, and it'll be a sign that Jesus is God. And 1 year later, she gave birth to a son. So that was like very encouraging.
1: Yeah.
0: But the other part of the trip was just before I left for Pakistan, I had been walking around Georgetown, and I saw this, like, probably 12-year-old boy. I felt to go pray for him. I go and pray for him. As I'm talking to him, it is clear he has no idea what I'm saying. And so he's like, he's kind of motioning, like, come with me. So he brings me over to his family, and his family's fully decked out in, like, white robes. And the dad says, what do you want with my son? He doesn't speak English. And I'm like, oh, my bad. I don't know why I just felt to pray for him. I'm like, where are you guys from? And they're like, we're from Pakistan. I'm like, no way. I'm going there next week. And they're like, no, you're not. I was like, I am. And the dad is a little suspicious of this, but he says, he's like, all right, take my number, reach out when you get there if you're really coming. And so I had the dad's number. And when I get to Pakistan, he messaged me. He's like, did you make it to Pakistan? Okay, like, is everything going well for you? I said, yes. And I told him the village that I was staying in and the family I was with. And he responded, like, so derogatory. He said something like, basically along the lines of, oh, you're staying with those peasants or something. And that made me angry because I was like, I don't care who you are. I don't know who you are, but you can't speak about people that way. I felt like it was so demeaning. So I send him this message back about, hey, you don't speak about people that way. I don't know why you said that these people are graciously letting me into their home. I don't know what part of society you're from that you feel like speaking down on these people is okay, but blah, blah. That becomes important later. So a week later, I'm in Pakistan. He says, hi, like, since you're still here, my family is hosting a little dinner thing tonight. If you want to come, here's the address. So I'm like, okay. I go. My plan was to hike, like, in northern Pakistan. So I have hiking boots and jeans. That's it. I come to this address. I think I've taken a taxi there. We pull up to the address, massive gates everywhere, perfectly manicured lawns, a golf course, a full security team. And I'm like, what's going on? They're like, who are you here to see? I say the name. And they're like, oh, yes, yes, okay. They escort me around to the back. Women in dresses, high heels, men in suits. I'm in hiking boots, like a fleece. And like, it was all I had. Yeah. I was like, oh my gosh. I start meeting people at this party. Who are you guys? What are we doing here? This person's from the U.S. Embassy. This person's from this embassy. This person's from this. I'm like, oh my goodness. I finally see the guy that invited me, the guy that I met in Georgetown. And he's like, Morgan, you're here. He's like, let me introduce you to people. He takes me over. He introduced me to the director of ISI. I'm like, oh, wow, this is really crazy. That's their version of CIA. And yeah, the director of ISI made a joke because he says, what's your mission here? And I was like, I don't know. I'm just obeying Jesus. And he's like, don't screw with me. I could have you in the bed of a truck and sold to the Taliban tomorrow. And I was like, is this like party convo or like, what's wrong with you? And then someone told me who he was and that he was joking. And I was like, okay, bye. This guy's taking me around, introducing me to people. But as he introduces me, he says, this is the girl I was telling you about. This is Morgan. She came here by herself and she yelled at me. Like, that's his thing he wants to share with everyone.
2: Yeah.
0: She came to Pakistan all by herself and she yelled at me. I'm like, can you stop that? Like, stop making me look at stop. Like, yeah. And finally, there's this guy that's also with him. And he kind of pulls me aside and he's like, I feel like, he's like, do you understand who this guy is? And I'm like, no. And why does he keep telling everyone that I yelled at him? And he just goes, okay, here's his last name. He goes, why don't you Google him? And me being all, I'm like, no, I don't need to Google him. If he's important, if he has a lot of money, like, I don't care. Like, yeah, it's all the same to Jesus, you know? And he goes, no, seriously, like, you need to Google him. But you need to understand what you're doing here. It's like, okay. I Google his name. First two links that pop up, Prince of Pakistan. Next link, it's a documentary about him. Third link, Stanford has done a study on him. It turns out, like, Pakistan has a prime minister, president setup, mm-hmm. but historically, they had sort of a monarchy, and that went down to over the years. They have these, I guess it's like seven emirs. They're essentially feudal lords that these seven people own most of the land across Pakistan. And he is one of them. And there was a documentary about him because for his 18th birthday, he was given a village. Like, they were like, this is your village now.
2: And you yelled at him in Georgetown.
0: Yeah. And I like rebuked him for not treating people well. And he just loved it. He's like, no one's ever yelled at me before. It's so fun. You're my friend. Come on. And so he's like taking me everywhere. I was like, wow, this is really crazy. So then he invites me the next night. He has multiple palaces. He invites me to his other palace where he's hosting another dinner party.
2: Mm-hmm.
0: And I'll wrap it up here. But two things happen at that dinner party. One, I get there. And there's a lot of people there meeting, talking. I remember the ambassador from Italy was there. And the prince guy, his chief advisor is there. The chief advisor comes up to me and he's like, hey, like, I heard that you pray and you prayed for this guy. And do you think you would be willing to pray for me? I said, yeah, like here. And he goes, no, not in public. Yeah. Come this way. Takes me around to like the back of the palace. I'm like, he's gonna kill me. We go out back. I remember he like snapped his fingers and they brought out two almost like indoor couch chairs, but we were outside, so we're like sitting there. And he's like, just pray for me. I was like, anything in particular? He's like, just pray. Okay. So I pray and I get this picture of a pregnant woman and then like something being slashed through it, like the baby not living. So I tell him this. I'm like, I don't know why I just keep seeing like a pregnancy, but like almost like the baby being gone or something. And he just starts weeping. His wife had miscarried last week and they had been desiring to have a child for a very long time. And so he just starts weeping and he's like, how do you know this? And I just explained to him who Jesus is. He gives his life to the Lord. We stay friends for years to come praying for him. So that was really powerful. The other very funny part of that evening was after I pray for the advisor, gives his life to the Lord, all that stuff. We go back inside because the prince guy's making a speech. He's got a mic and a stage set up. He's loving it. And he starts talking. He goes, I have a very honored guest here tonight. And that honored guest is making a speech. And I'm looking around like, who could be the honored guest? It's probably the ambassador from Italy, honestly. Like, I'm like, they're pretty awesome. And so I'm just like looking around, who could it be? And he goes on for a little bit. And he finally goes, it's Morgan from the United States. And I was like, and he's like, get up here and make your speech. My speech. Like, I had something prepared.
2: Wait, are you still in your hiking boots?
0: Yeah. All clothes I own. I'm still rocking the hiking boots. I go up there. I am looking at, like, the head of the Islamic University. Like, this is not a legal situation.
2: Yeah.
0: You know, I'm like, I don't know what he wants me to share. So I'm just like, thank you for having me to Pakistan. I love Pakistan. Honored to be here. And I go to hand the mic back to him, thinking, like, I kind of got out of it.
2: Yeah.
0: But I had prayed for him and his family at that point. And so he says, whoa, whoa, whoa. He says, the thing I didn't tell you is Morgan is a spiritual healer, and she does it in the name of Isa. And so I'm going to allow her to pray over us or something. But I'm like literally eye contact with this like imam. And I'm like, I don't know. It was really embarrassing because you always think like, oh, I'm going to die for my faith. And I'm like, it's now really the time.
2: And then your mom's dream.
0: My mom's dream. Yeah, a lot of pieces are coming together. I was like, oh, my gosh. But he hands me back the mic. And it was just so funny. I prayed for all of them. And it was great. A bunch of people came up to me after. They're asking me questions. We stayed friends for years. They call. They ask for prayer, like, all the time. But I lived. I made it back to the U.S., and that was it.
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2: I prayed for you before the show. There are not many people I get nervous praying for. Like, I've, you know, had words for some special people, but you, because of the way you hear from God, I'm like, oh man,
0: I'm excited.
2: We'll see how this goes. But Morgan, just... Before the show, I was just praying over you, and I literally saw you standing before Jesus. You were face to face with Jesus, and he was pouring into you, speaking to you, sharing treasures from heaven. Oh. You hear God so clearly. There's no filter. There's no doubt. And just keep walking boldly forward. I saw you and your fiance, Alex, ministering together in tandem, and I feel like you are going to have a really blessed life together. And then I just heard the verse, Jeremiah 33:3.
0: Wow.
2: Call to me, and I will answer you and tell you great and unsearchable things you do not know. And again, just going back to that very first day I met you, I've met a lot of really wonderful, extraordinary people. But I remember after that lunch, I walked away, and I have never heard this before, but the Holy Spirit said, that woman is extraordinary. Support her, pray for her, and just do anything you can just to keep her going forward in what you're on the path that God has for your life. And it is such a blessing to be your friend, because not only do I benefit from some of these amazing dreams and words, and but just to see you strengthen my faith every time I see you. I tell, you know, I share stories, your stories all the time, because it's just they're amazing. And these are the things that need to be amplified and highlighted, because your life is just a walking example. God is still moving today. God is still doing the impossible today. And if we say those big and little yeses, and I just love how your heart is to lead everyone to tell everyone about Jesus. And you do. Everywhere you go, it doesn't matter. You're not a missionary as your career, but you are. Your life is a mission field. Everywhere God is opening a door for you to go, you make a mission field, and that is what we all should be doing. So God bless you. I love you, and thank you for being here today. 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God bless you all, and we'll see you next week.
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9: Thanks for joining us for CBN News Watch. I'm Lori Johnson. Today is Friday, August 14th. We begin with news from the Middle East. The battle over Iran is moving from the military front to the economic front as Washington prepares new measures aimed at squeezing Tehran while tensions rise across the region. CBN News Middle East correspondent Joshua Swanson has more on our top story from Jerusalem.
10: The Trump administration says its naval blockade is taking a serious toll on Iran's economy and hurting its military and ability to finance its terrorist groups. Treasury Secretary Scott Bessent says even tougher measures are coming next week.
11: So it will be a combination of economic isolation like the world has never seen before and the continued blockade in the Strait of Hormuz that will keep anything from going in or out of the Iranian ports.
10: But the battle over the Strait of Hormuz is far from settled. Defense Secretary Pete Hegseth says the U.S. Navy can maintain the blockade as long as necessary.
12: Indefinitely, the United States Navy can maintain a blockade like that. This will rotate ships in and out as we have and will continue to.
10: President Trump says the U.S. has total control of the strategic waterway, writing on Truth Social, "I think we will keep it." Iran disputes the idea of U.S. control, insisting the strait remains blocked until Tehran's conditions are met. And there was more violence overnight, with the United Arab Emirates accusing Iran of attacking two vessels belonging to Abu Dhabi's National Oil Company. No injuries were reported. Vice President J.D. Vance says Washington's objectives remain clear.
13: I think this ends with the United States in a stronger position, with Iran not having a nuclear weapon, and with the Strait of Hormuz returned to a place where oil and gas prices are stable for the American people.
10: Meanwhile, Israel is closely watching another front. Surveillance soldiers along the Gaza border are reportedly warning of armed terrorist activity inside the Strip, raising painful memories of warnings before October 7th that went unheeded. And in Judea and Samaria, Israeli and American officials are condemning violence by Israelis against Palestinians as Israeli security forces move against those accused of illegal actions.
14: We are opposed to violence. We believe that the authorities and only they should take whatever action is necessary rather than others. That is not right and it causes immense damage.
10: From Iran to Gaza and Judea and Samaria, Israel and its allies are facing multiple flashpoints as Washington tries to pressure Tehran without widening the war.
9: And Joshua Swanson is with us now from Jerusalem. Joshua, Scott Bessent said these new economic measures will be announced next week. What do we know about what form they could take?
15: Hey, Lori. Yeah, that was an incredible statement he made. Sanctions unlike anything seen in the history of economic isolation. While baseline sanctions are already active, there's a lot of speculation amongst the financial intelligence sources about just what the next phase of Operation Epic Fury will look like. Where they're landing is first, they expect aggressive secondary sanctions targeting mid-tier banks in Hong Kong, mainland China, and the UAE. They are still processing illicit oil revenue through shadow exchange networks. We're talking black markets. Second, analysts are saying direct blacklisting of small refineries and third-party ship management firms who are keeping Tehran's shadow fleet floating. And finally, the Treasury is expected to start holding foreign institutions directly liable if your business or your partners are handling Iranian funds. Scott Bessent is coming for you.
9: There was a report that the U.S. lost 45 Reaper drones, roughly $1.3 billion in hardware. Does this attrition rate suggest the U.S. may need to change its operational approach around the Strait of Hormuz?
15: Well, Lori, losing that hardware, it's definitely forced an operational pivot at CENTCOM. It was expensive. But in the end, this could be a real win for the U.S. military. In the face of Iran's heavy electronic jamming and their air defenses around the strait, those slow Reaper drones, they proved far too vulnerable. But again, opportunity, Washington is adapting. This is their opportunity. Fast, they're adapting fast. They've learned their lesson. So just yesterday, CENTCOM officially announced the launch of Task Force Falcon Strike. It sounds like a video game, but it's real. It's a brand new multi-domain, multinational attack drone task force. And this is what they said, quote, the unit called Task Force Falcon Strike will employ one-way attack drones consisting of unmanned systems from above, on and below the sea, operated by military support staff from the United States and regional partners. This was directly born out of the tactical realities of Operation Epic Fury. It marks a shift from legacy surveillance platforms to a resilient joint attack capability really designed specifically to survive modern combat around the Gulf. And U.S. allies will benefit from this new task force, as they have offered, CENTCOM has offered membership to regional partners in the Persian Gulf and likely here in Israel.
9: Now, the UAE directly accused Iran of piracy after attacking two ADNOC tankers. Are we seeing Gulf Arab states becoming more vocal in confronting Tehran? And could this push Saudi Arabia or the Emirates toward even closer security cooperation with Israel?
15: Yeah, they called it an act of piracy, not to be confused with any sort of pirate movies, boarding vessels and stealing loot. This is really economic blackmail. It marks a major turning point in Abu Dhabi's posture. Tehran is attacking commercial shipping, and they're actively pushing these nations into tighter security alignment with the U.S. and Israel. I mean, Israel recently deployed the Iron Dome. So this is an unprecedented moment. It's the behind-the-scenes intelligence sharing, coordination in the Persian Gulf, and Iran is just simply pushing these other countries, these Persian Gulf nations, toward Israel and the United States.
9: Joshua, reports are that the USS George Washington is en route to relieve the Abraham Lincoln after 240 days at sea. That's like 8 months. What does the rotation tell us about how long the Pentagon expects this naval blockade to continue?
15: Yeah, it's a massive toll on the U.S. Navy, but just recently addressing Congress regarding this exact criticism, Pete Hegseth stated that the diminishing readiness is not there. It's completely misrepresented, and the U.S. remains combat ready. For Tehran and the Persian Gulf, however, back-to-back aircraft carrier deployments, this signals Tehran that the blockade will be sustained indefinitely.
9: All right, so what can we expect on today's Jerusalem Dateline?
15: Lori, it's going to be a great show. It's called Putting the Squeeze on Iran. Of course, we're going to go deep on Secretary Bessent and these new sanctions. But the real win is our very own Chris Mitchell scored an exclusive interview with Ambassador Mike Huckabee. They discuss a range of topics surrounding his support for Israel. Of course, his views on Iran, President Trump, his time as ambassador, his time in the bomb shelters, and all kinds of good stuff. So be sure you check that out on Jerusalem Dateline today.
9: We definitely will. All right, our CBN News Middle East correspondent, Joshua Swanson, thanks for being with us. And you can see the latest Jerusalem Dateline on the CBN News app or on YouTube. Well, leaders in the U.S. and around the globe are calling for a day of prayer for Iran. A gathering is set today at Oasis Church in Middletown, Ohio. It follows 21 days of fasting and intercession for Iran. Lou Engel, founder of The Call, calls it a divine invitation to contend for breakthrough at a pivotal moment in history. The event, which includes prayer for a harvest of salvations in the Middle East and prayers for physical healing, will be live streamed. Coming up, Middle East Bureau Chief Chris Mitchell talks one-on-one with Ambassador to Israel Mike Huckabee. Stay with us. You're watching CBN Newswatch.
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9: 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Here's a quick look at other headlines making news. Jury selection is underway in a California court in what could be a landmark case for social media platforms. Tech giant Meta, the parent company of Facebook and Instagram, is facing federal charges claiming the company knowingly harmed children's mental health by designing its product to keep kids hooked. States' attorneys general say features like endless scrolling and push notifications led to addiction and mental health issues in young people. Earlier this week, a federal appeals court ruled Section 230 of the Communications Decency Act did not provide legal immunity from the more than 3,000 lawsuits against Meta and fellow social media platforms. Meta has denied the allegations and plans to appeal the ruling while calling the latest charges unsubstantiated. Opening statements are expected to start next week. Search and rescue efforts are now underway after a catastrophic earthquake hit Colombia Monday. The 7.4 magnitude quake caused damage to homes and buildings, more than 270 people killed, and hundreds remain missing. Operation Blessing is on the ground helping those in need, the team distributing hot meals and supplies. You can help with the relief efforts. For more information and ways to donate, visit ob.org. Although the Mideast is embroiled in war, U.S. Ambassador to Israel Mike Huckabee says his hope for peace is firmly rooted in his Christian faith. Here's his one-on-one interview with CBN News Middle East correspondent Chris Mitchell.
20: Ambassador Mike Huckabee, great to be with you. Thanks for joining us.
21: Thank you, Chris. Great always to be with you.
20: Ambassador, there's been many reports of tension and a rift between Prime Minister Netanyahu and President Trump. You've been in the room with them. What's the story?
21: There's not a rift, and I have been in the room. I've been on calls, and I've been with them individually before or after the calls. There is honest conversation between two leaders who actually get along quite well. They don't agree all the time on everything. But I tell people I've been married 52 years. My wife and I don't agree on everything all the time. But it doesn't mean that our relationship is shattered by the fact that we have enough, I guess, common ground that we can be honest with each other. It's refreshing that you have two leaders who are personal enough in their relationship that they can be honest with each other. So the idea that they're mad at each other or that there's a split, I would just tell you categorically that's not true.
20: We're seeing an erosion of support for Israel, seeing it in the Democratic Party and the DSA and some of the candidates that have won just in the last few days in the primaries. What's your concern about this rise of anti-Israel sentiment?
21: Well, first of all, it concerns me that it is a real effort to deny a biblical connection. That's of concern to me as a believer. As a diplomat, my concern is that it is lacking context and it's lacking truth. Because for people to have this sense of Israel doesn't matter, or that it's okay to be irrationally hateful toward Jewish people, that is a concern, because there is a very important thing that Americans tend to miss, and that is that Israel and America's relationship, it's about technology and military hardware and intelligence and all those things. But more than any of that, it is about the shared values of a Judeo-Christian foundation upon which America was built. And without that foundation, there would never have been an America.
20: And this anti-Semitism, Jew hatred, has risen exponentially since October 7th.
21: Yeah.
20: What is your concern for the Jewish people in America and around the world? And how should evangelicals stand with Israel and the Jewish people right now?
21: Sure. I think it's the greatest anxiety that Jewish people should have right now, is that everything that they thought would never happen again, and the cry after the Holocaust was never again, and here we are. We're seeing it again. And it's almost the same pattern. And the word anti-Semitic, I know we use it a lot. I've decided not to use it as much because I think people are numb to it, and it just becomes this nebulous term. They really don't know what that means. So I just use the term, it's Jew hatred, as you just did, because I feel like that's really what it comes down to, people hating Jews. And if you ask yourself why, then you come to the conclusion it's irrational. But where do they get this? They get it from TikTok, and they get it from Twitter and Instagram. They get it from so-called influencers, many of whom are paid handsomely by foreign governments to present these messages, from bots that are created in foreign countries, whether it's Qatar, Russia, China, all to create division and consternation among younger people who don't have the frame of reference, who may not have the benefit of getting news from sources that are edited and carefully vetted. These are just sources that come from anywhere in the planet, and a person can say anything he or she wants, and nobody's there to correct it or to say, wait a minute.
20: You've seen a lot here. You've seen war in Gaza, war with Iran. You've been in bomb shelters.
21: Yeah.
20: Looking forward, what gives you hope?
21: My hope is built on something far bigger than any document that human beings could sign. And it's the document that God gave us, the Bible, His Word. And when I read it and I believe it to be not just true, but infallibly true, can't be amended, can't be changed or altered. And that book is the solid rock on which I think we can all stand and say, well, you know, I don't know how things are going in the mid of the fourth quarter, but I know when the final whistle sounds, we come off this field victorious. And I'm okay with that.
20: Ambassador Huckabee, thanks so much.
21: Thank you, Chris. Yeah. Great to be with you. It's been my pleasure.
9: Still ahead, Michael B. Jordan gives a grandmother a surprise of a lifetime. We share her story and other headlines making news in the world of entertainment. Stay with us.
0: Did you say 12 o'clock? Okay. 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I can't hear clearly on the phone anymore.
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9: 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Actor Michael B. Jordan makes a grandmother's dream come true. 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Ephraim Graham has these stories and more in this week's top five stories in the world of entertainment.
24: At number five,
25: what is happening to me?
24: Spider-Man and the Odyssey continue to rule the summer box office.
26: Spider-Man still dominating box offices around the world 2 weeks after release. It's now the 12th highest grossing movie ever worldwide with $1.67 billion in ticket sales.
27: Ithaca's king is coming back.
28: No, he's not.
26: Meanwhile, The Odyssey became director Christopher Nolan's highest grossing movie ever with $1.1 billion.
24: At number four.
29: Why, hello, Michael.
30: What's up? How you doing?
29: This is your granny.
30: I see. Thank you so much for all the love you've been
29: showing. Thank you for the love you showed me.
30: Yes, ma'am.
24: Academy Award-winning actor Michael B. Jordan gives an 89-year-old grandmother from Tulsa, Oklahoma, the surprise of a lifetime. Mary went viral after her granddaughter shared a video asking why the famous actor's picture was on the wall alongside other family portraits. Jordan got wind of it, sent a special gift to his new grandma, and called her.
30: You got a beautiful family. Thanks for including me in the collage and the family pictures. I appreciate that.
24: At number three.
31: Hello, I'm Nick Cage, and I play the legendary football icon in the upcoming movie, Madden.
24: That Madden movie has been sidelined from silver screens, and instead...
32: The David O. Russell-directed movie starring Nicolas Cage as the football coach turned broadcaster turned video game namesake will stream directly on Prime Video November 18th. The movie also stars Christian Bale as iconic Raiders owner Al Davis.
31: Accepting the role to play this larger-than-life legend has been a highlight for me. John Madden didn't just coach football, he changed the game. His football brilliance was unmatched. As a coach, John was a savant, seeing the field in ways no one else could. As a broadcaster, his brilliance evolved.
33: They have no idea where we are, who we are, where we're coming from, or who we're throwing to.
24: At number two.
34: Where am I?
35: Hello,
34: Elijah Peel. Hello, young lady.
35: My name is Jessica. They say you are self-destructive. Too many girls, too much partying.
34: I think someone's been watching a bit too much telly.
24: A Studio 5 first look at Elijah Peel, a film inspired by a true story of a music star addicted to fame when it all comes crashing down after a heart attack. He then encounters a young girl with unwavering faith. It's in theaters Friday.
36: I really think I found the new Elijah Peel.
24: And it's really good.
37: What is this music? Tell that holy ruler he's got 3 weeks to get me a pop record or he's finished.
36: It is good.
24: At number one.
38: I'm just so grateful, man. He took me at a time where I was uninspired, really.
24: PJ Morton and Daryl Walls take home the Grammy for Best Gospel Album this year, and they're now nominated for multiple Stellar Awards. What?

0: you do take home your sixth Grammy, and you do it with Darryl Walls. I had an opportunity to interview him. Mm-hmm. And I want to say he tells me the nudge to do the solo project came from you. Like, he really, he didn't want to.
1: Yeah, he was focused on something else. I mean, he was talking about just pausing altogether, but I know he's working on a live album. I was like, man, let's do this. I got these collaborative project ideas, and I know you would be perfect for it. We came down, I got him to my studio in the country out in Bugaloosa, Louisiana, and we cut majority of that in 3 days.
2: I've got to move before you do what you do. Yeah.
3: 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All right, stay with us. 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
3: 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Annette Figueroa is here to tell us why she says this one is for real.
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3: CBN's Operation Blessing is helping those in need of medical attention around the world. Little Dynan was born with a cleft lip. His mother, Daphne, was overwhelmed and unable to work, and she was forced to borrow food. She prayed someday her son could live a normal life, and Operation Blessing was the answer to that prayer. Daphne learned Dynan's condition was treatable through OB's life-changing surgeries program at no cost. For the first time, he could eat and breathe normally and sleep through the night. Daphne says, "May God bless you for giving my son a new life." Isn't that wonderful? Well, that's it for this edition of CBN Newswatch. 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We hope you'll join us next time. Have a great day, everyone.
10: I got into a serious relationship, but his family was like involved in Santeria. They would do like Ouija boards and like, I mean, everything that you can think of like occult, like they were in it. And I feel like something just like sit on me. Like I was like shaking, crying. I just called out to Jesus. From that moment, I felt like God took it and was like, I'm gonna heal you.
11: The first day of school takes courage. 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
16: Hi, everyone. Welcome to the 700 Club. Thanks for being with us today. President Trump is intensifying economic pressure on Iran over military strikes, while both sides are focused on control of the Strait of Hormuz.
17: At the same time, Israel is concerned about a possible major terrorist attack. Joshua Swanson has the story from Jerusalem.
18: The Trump administration says its naval blockade is taking a serious toll on Iran's economy and hurting its military and ability to finance its terrorist groups. Treasury Secretary Scott Bessent says even tougher measures are coming next week.
19: So it will be a combination of economic isolation like the world has never seen before and the continued blockade in the Strait of Hormuz that will keep anything from going in or out of the Iranian ports.
18: But the battle over the Strait of Hormuz is far from settled. Defense Secretary Pete Hegseth says the U.S. Navy can maintain the blockade as long as necessary.
20: Indefinitely, the United States Navy can maintain a blockade like that, because we'll rotate ships in and out as we have and we'll continue to.
18: President Trump says the U.S. has total control of the strategic waterway, writing on Truth Social, "I think we will keep it." Iran disputes the idea of U.S. control, insisting the strait remains blocked until Tehran's conditions are met. And there was more violence overnight, with the United Arab Emirates accusing Iran of attacking two vessels belonging to Abu Dhabi's National Oil Company. No injuries were reported. Vice President J.D. Vance says Washington's objectives remain clear.
21: I think this ends with the United States in a stronger position, with Iran not having a nuclear weapon, and with the Strait of Hormuz returned to a place where oil and gas prices are stable for the American people.
18: Meanwhile, Israel is closely watching another front. Surveillance soldiers along the Gaza border are reportedly warning of armed terrorist activity inside the strip, raising painful memories of warnings before October 7th that went unheeded. And in Judea and Samaria, Israeli and American officials are condemning violence by Israelis against Palestinians as Israeli security forces move against those accused of illegal actions.
22: We are opposed to violence. We believe that the authorities and only they should take whatever action is necessary rather than others. That is not right, and it causes immense damage.
18: From Iran to Gaza and Judea and Samaria, Israel and its allies are facing multiple flashpoints as Washington tries to pressure Tehran without widening the war. Joshua Swanson, CBN News, Jerusalem.
16: Thank you, Joshua. In other news, an American missionary who was kidnapped last October has been released. John Jessup has that story and more from our CBN News Bureau in Washington. John.
23: That is right, Andrew. Kevin Rideout was kidnapped in the West African nation of Niger. The 50-year-old pilot is on his way back to the United States, and he is in good health in the care of the United States officials, according to the evangelical missionary group SIM International. The group also said he will soon be reunited with his extended family. No armed group claimed responsibility for the kidnapping. Niger has long faced attacks from armed groups, including jihadis linked to Al-Qaeda and the Islamic State organization. The New York Times reports his release had been a priority for the White House since his abduction. Well, here at home, a company that makes surveillance cameras is taking action after backlash over privacy concerns. Flock Safety operates a vast nationwide network of automated cameras which record license numbers and characteristics of vehicles daily. Police say the technology is important for fighting crime, but as CBN News reported earlier this year, Flock has been under increasing scrutiny from lawmakers from both parties, civil liberties advocates, and citizens across the country. Flock now is making changes to prevent law enforcement officers from using the system for personal searches and to protect the privacy of Americans. Well, jury selection is underway in what could be a landmark case for social media platforms. Tech giant Meta, the parent company of Facebook and Instagram, is facing federal charges claiming the company knowingly harmed children's mental health by designing its product to keep kids hooked. CBN's Amber Strong brings us a look at the case.
0: The largest social media company in the world is headed to a California courtroom next week. Meta, the company behind sites like Facebook and Instagram, is accused of bringing psychological harm to children and illegally collecting their data. State's attorneys general say features like endless scrolling and push notifications led to addiction and mental health issues in young people. Earlier this week, a federal appeals court ruled that Section 230 of the Communications Decency Act did not provide legal immunity from the more than 3,000 lawsuits against Meta and fellow social media platforms. The 1996 law typically shields tech companies from liability from content created by third parties. And last week, yet another blow, as a New Mexico judge ordered Meta to pay $567 million over the alleged harm its platform brought to young users, bringing the total of fines levied against the brand to $942 million. The judge blasting the tech giant, calling its products, quote, pollution that led to the psychological harm and sexual exploitation of children. New Mexico Attorney General Raul Torres celebrating the ruling.
1: And so now they must pay the price for the choice that they made to put profits over children's safety.
0: Meta has denied the allegations and plans to appeal while calling the latest charges unsubstantiated. Amber Strong, CBN News.
23: Thanks, Amber. Andrew, I think we're just seeing the beginning of these type of lawsuits.
16: And we're already creeping up to nearly $1 billion of fines levied against Meta. And of course, the assertion is the platform's causing addictive behavior, compulsive behavior, leading to mental health issues like anxiety, eating disorders, body image, things like that. But did Meta knowingly conceal these things? And of course, if parents aren't aware of children under 13 signing up for things, there's a problem. But parents, we can't let these platforms babysit our children. We have to take some accountability here, too. It's easy to just let your kid or grandkid scroll and not really be aware of what's going on. But we do need to be attentive to how much time they're on platforms, even if they're 16, 17, 18, et cetera. And also, are we setting an example? How much do they see us on our phones, on platforms, et cetera? So I think we parents could help in this situation as well. All right, everyone, coming up, Joe Rogan has an audience of 11 million. He's also a fan of peptides. Americans are spending $1 to $3 billion on these unapproved drugs. We're going to find out why coming up.
17: Then later on, he's the voice of some of the most famous characters in Hollywood. Actor James Arnold Taylor was living his dream until the day he woke up without a voice. See what happened next ahead on today's show.
2: Boys and girls all over the world are being abused and tortured.
4: The worst moments of these children's lives, they're being videotaped and they're being shared with other offenders all over the world.
2: Many people would refer to this as CSAM, child sexual abuse material.
4: They are suffering and they don't think that anyone is coming to help them. But we can. We can build that army and we can go get them.
2: Give monthly and fuel the fight all year long.
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2: Injectable peptides are laboratory-made and often mimic the amino acids the body generates naturally. They're supposed to make you stronger, smarter, and better looking. So, of course, they're becoming more and more popular among Americans. Medical reporter Lori Johnson explains.
3: Americans are spending an estimated $1 to $3 billion on unapproved injectable peptides with names like MOTC, BPC-157, and KPV.
4: MOTC is really amazing because it's mimicking exercise with an injection.
5: If you're curious about peptides but have no idea where to start, then this one is for you.
6: Struggling with hemorrhoids, fissures, or inflammation in the colon? Two peptides, BPC-157 and KPV.
3: These laboratory-made peptides, which are often modified versions of the peptides the body makes, which are short-chain amino acids, promise a range of improvements, including bigger muscles, faster healing, a longer life, and more.
7: Any high-performing CEO that I know are on peptides. Anybody that I know that's a professional athlete that can get away with it in their off-season and not get popped on the drug test is on some form of a peptide.
3: Until 3 years ago, with a doctor's prescription, Americans could get some injectable peptides from compounding pharmacies. These businesses mix medications using ingredients from FDA-inspected facilities, although the drugs themselves tend not to be FDA-approved. In 2023, the Biden administration banned compounding pharmacies from selling 20 peptides, citing significant safety risks from a lack of human testing.
8: The war on peptides is going on right now.
3: The move outraged peptide users, including podcaster Joe Rogan, who has an audience of 11 million.
8: There is no danger that these things are causing. There's no public health concern. There's no people dropping dead.
3: And current Health and Human Services Secretary Robert F. Kennedy Jr.
9: I'm a big fan of peptides. I've used them myself and used them with really good effect, on a couple of injuries.
3: After the ban, instead of slowing down, peptide sales increased, driving customers to the so-called gray or black market.
8: They get a little flyer in their email or something. And they hear from somebody else, I got it from this place. They don't even know. And they try it. And you're getting nonsense, bogus peptides.
9: I mean, we created the black market.
8: Yeah. Which
9: and
8: we do with everything.
9: It's a very dangerous black market.
8: Which they've done during Prohibition.
3: In his role as HH Secretary in the second Trump administration, Kennedy appointed new members to an FDA advisory committee that in July voted to reverse much of the previous ban and allow seven peptides to be sold at compounding pharmacies.
10: First, I want to mention that compounded drugs are not FDA approved. That means they've not been reviewed by the FDA for safety, efficacy, or manufacturing quality before marketing.
3: Kennedy says if the FDA approves the recommendation, these peptides purchased at compounding pharmacies would be safer than those purchased on the black market.
9: You know you're getting a good product. You know you're getting what you bought.
11: Anytime you stack the deck, I have worries. Actually, six of the committee members were actually people from the peptide industry that's supposedly being regulated. So it's kind of like a fox guarding the hen house.
3: Many doctors remain troubled by the lack of human testing on these peptides, while also recommending the FDA-approved versions that are extremely well-studied.
11: Insulin is a peptide. GLP-1 is a peptide. Peptides are just pieces of amino acids linked together that tell cells what to do. So there's nothing inherently wrong with peptides. It's just that when a new peptide comes out synthetically, and you just don't have human trials that make it safe or not safe, sometimes we rush into these things.
3: A number of experts are also concerned that the recommendation approving these largely untested drugs is simply because they're popular.
12: This is really alarming. There aren't that many other substances where people are injecting into themselves.

0: where you see that the clinical evidence is so lacking and yet the practice is so prevalent.
1: They also worry about potential unintended consequences.
0: So an immunological response from the peptides is one of the risks. The other risk that people have not talked a lot about, depending on what the peptide is because some of these peptides have a growth promoting effect. And it may sound good up front, but what it can actually do is to turn on some of the genes in your body that causes cancer.
1: Patients will need a doctor's prescription for peptides from a compounding pharmacy, and not all doctors will write them.
2: If it sounds too good to be true, it usually is too good to be true, but everybody's looking for that golden ticket. As I always like to remind my patients, when you talk and meet with and study these 105-year-old people who are thriving, none of them were injecting themselves with peptides.
1: It's unclear when the FDA will consider the committee's recommendation, and while they don't have to go along with it, they often do.
3: All right, everybody. Lori is here with us now. Lori, thank you for that comprehensive report. This is so important. A couple weeks ago, you brought us a similar story, which we might get into a little bit. For those of us who are not as technical with some of that medical information, what exactly are peptides? And they're so popular, I guess, for some obvious reasons.
4: So peptides are really just mini proteins. They're short chain amino acids. And there are really two main reasons they're so popular right now, these injectable peptides. Number one, the biohackers and GLP-1. So biohackers are these health influencers, not just on social media, but these are people who write books and have podcasts and really popular websites. And they're telling their followers, hey, these injectable peptides give you an advantage, a leg up. This one will make you stronger. This one will make you smarter. This one will supercharge your immune system. This one will help you heal from injuries really fast. And then there are the GLP-1s, the Ozempics and the other weight loss medications. These are injectable peptides. GLP stands for glucagon-like peptide. And these are very successful. They work. They do give you an advantage if you're trying to lose weight. And so people look at these GLP-1s and they say, hey, these injectable peptides work really well. So probably these other ones will also. But there's a huge difference, and I can't emphasize this enough. The GLP-1s have been extensively studied on human beings and are FDA approved. The others aren't.
3: Yeah, it was a Dr. Gundry, I believe, who said that's the difference, right? It's the testing.
4: Right. And I've talked to a lot of doctors about this. I've done a lot of research, and a lot of doctors are like, hey, yeah, maybe these peptides, these injectable peptides are what everybody says. How do we know? How do we know? I mean, maybe they are that great, but we don't have any studies. We don't know about dosing. It's but like the Wild West out there, the people who are using them are like human guinea pigs.
3: Yeah. Well, you talked about the Wild West. So what about the black market? How are people getting them?
4: The internet. You can get anything on the internet. Yeah. So a lot of times now these injectable peptides are approved for research only. So a lot of times you can buy them and they come from labs in, guess where? China. And it says on the box, for research only, not for human consumption. Mm. So that's how they're getting in. And a lot of times they're in powder form, and then you add water to them and then inject them.
3: And
4: so it's a real risk.
3: Joe Rogan and Kennedy were talking about, that type of thing.
4: Right, exactly. And so then there's a lot of stuff going on where word of mouth, you know, where do you get yours from? Is this a reliable place?
3: What about other types of peptides? Cosmetics?
4: Right.
3: Supplements?
4: Yeah,
3: do people,
4: sure.
3: Okay, what about this?
4: Yeah, I use them. So a big peptide that you see used in cosmetics and supplements is collagen. And with cosmetics and then also with supplements, they're generally recognized as safe because of the barrier effect. If you put something on your skin is a barrier. If you take a supplement, your stomach has the stomach acid and it breaks it down into amino acids. So there's that barrier there. Also, these cosmetics and the supplements are often tested, very well tested, by third-party organizations like Consumer Reports. My dermatologist recommended that I take a collagen supplement. It's really good for anti-aging because collagen keeps our skin nice and tight. And as we age, we lose collagen. That's what creates the sagging effect. But it's also good for your nails and your hair, but not just for aesthetic purposes. It's really good for your joints as well.
3: All right. Good information.
4: Collagen.
3: Thanks for trying to keep us safe, too. Always appreciate your reporting.
4: It's my pleasure. Thanks for having me.
3: All right, everybody. Ashley, over to you.
5: Great conversation. Good information. All right, everyone. Well, still ahead, this teenager's truck was hit head on. He was left with a spinal cord injury, broken ribs, and punctured lungs. Watch what happened when he was on the operating table and see the miracle that followed. That story's coming up later. But up next, this man brought hundreds of characters to life with his voice. Then he lost it. See what this renowned voice actor learned through the silence when we come back.
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5: 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Andrew.
3: Thank you, Ashley. We featured this couple last week, and they are amazing people, and they have amazing stories from their life. I want to tell you about them again today. Jamie and Donna Winship were on a guided tour with their two sons, seeing the sights of Baghdad. Then out of nowhere, two pickup trucks with masked gunmen ran them off the road. We're going to hear what happened next in this segment from CBN's podcast, Heaven Meets Earth.
12: Jamie and Donna, first of all, thank you for being gracious with your time and giving us a second episode here. And I'm just curious if there's another story y'all could share of just when you followed the Lord without truly knowing if that was the day you were going to meet him.
13: We were working there in Iraq and living in Baghdad during the war, 2003 and four.
14: We did have a team, mm-hmm. and there were very few Americans doing what we were doing, and we had an Iraqi like security guy with our family, and he came to us one day and said, "It is supposed to be very calm today, and I know you haven't seen the city. I will take you around." So we had two sons with us at that time, one in middle school, one in high school. And so he drove us around, and we're seeing all the sights of, you know, the main like touristy sites of Baghdad, but also there were amazing biblical sites. Like, this is Babylon,
15: yeah.
14: You know, this is the Tigris River. And so we get to the river and we're like hooting and hollering, woohoo! And our son's holding the camera out the window and doing this big, you know, like 360 view. It's the Tigris River, and
15: yeah.
14: quoting verses and I don't know what else.
13: And we get across the road and we're driving, and all of a sudden these two pickup trucks with masked gunmen come out of I don't know where, and they come behind us, and then one gets in front of us and one behind us, and they run us off the road, and they jump out.
14: It was terrifying.
13: With their AK-47.
14: They're masked. You can't see their faces, and they're pointing these AK-47 automatic rifles.
13: And they...
14: at us. I'm in the back seat with our kids on either side. Jamie's up front with this driver that I was referring to.
13: And so they get me and the driver out at gunpoint, and they're screaming and yelling in Arabic. So they want me and the driver to go get in the car with them, and they are going to, two of their guys are going to get in our car with Donna and our two kids. And so they separate. So there's nothing I can do about it.
14: I was pretty frozen in fear. Mm-hmm. I was just asked, what do you want me to know so I could stay present? And the only thing that came to my mind was to sing. And I felt kind of silly, but I just started singing. And like worship songs, yeah. and it just changed the atmosphere in the car. And then what came to my mind was that verse about your praise being your weapon.

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1: Well, from Obi-Wan Kenobi to Willy Wonka, James Arnold Taylor was a master of hundreds of voices. Then he was silenced. Doctor's orders, he had to stop speaking. That's when a man who had played so many characters found out who he really was.
2: For over two decades, James Arnold Taylor has been the voice of many beloved characters, including one of his favorites.
3: Hello there.
2: Obi-Wan Kenobi in the animated Star Wars series.
4: I knew ever since I was a little kid I wanted to do voices in cartoons. I was very much pursuing that. And I had some opportunities to match celebrities. And so some of my first work was doing voice doubling for people like Michael J. Fox and... Well, wait a second, Doc. Whoa, this is heavy. And
3: Christopher Lloyd, Great Scott, Marty.
4: I started doubling people and then got the attention of agents and stuff and was able to get into a full-time career as a voice actor.
2: James' career soon took off, and he achieved his dream of voicing cartoons.
3: In a world where one man does all the voices.
5: Totally awesome.
3: Yabba-dabba-doo.
4: I was the voice of, you know, everything from Obi-Wan Kenobi in Star Wars, Fred Flintstone at the time, Leonardo the Ninja Turtle, this video game series, Ratchet and Clank. And I was in full bore in those productions being done right then. And I woke up one day and I had no voice.
2: The Taylors discovered black mold in their new home.
4: Went to the doctor, got some blood tests, and realized there were six different types of mold in my bloodstream, and one of them being black mold, Stachybotrys, which is the very dangerous one. And I had been, you know, having everything from brain fog, memory loss, all these things, but particularly that my voice was going. So I remember very vividly on that day, it was February 13th, 2005, and I went and just got back from the doctor, and he says, you gotta stop speaking. And I said, God, please don't let this be the worst day of my life.
2: James and his wife felt overwhelmed and relied on their faith to carry them through.
4: We were in the process of adopting our daughter at the time. So we've got this house with this black mold. We're in a lawsuit with people with the house. We're adopting a child from China, and I can't speak, and I'm a successful voice actor. So those couple months in, we were like going, wow, this is, I don't know if it can get much worse than that. And so we were really just on our knees every day.
2: The Taylors trusted God as James began extensive therapy to regain his voice.
4: I was going to doctors, and they all wanted to put me on various medications, some indefinitely, and they said that my voice would probably not be the same. It'd be less than. So I took a very proactive approach and a holistic approach, too. Changed everything about my diet, my exercise, the way I lived. Went on a whole foods diet and just really... did the best I could to cleanse my system of the mold. I had this wonderful gift that God gave me since I was a child to do these voices and to mimic them, but I wasn't doing it right. And he needed to correct that. And he needed to correct it through something that was shocking to my system in every possible way. But I learned and retrained my voice to be even stronger than it was before.
2: The Taylors eventually moved out of their house. As they completed the adoption for their new daughter, James was going through the paperwork when something caught his eye.
4: I see her birthday is February 13th, 2005. So the day that I thought was the worst day of my life, God made the best day of my life. He turned it around. And what he showed me is that he's always listening. And the things that we think are our hardest journeys are there to build us up for the next journey and to make us stronger for the next hurdle that's going to come up in life. I've worked in Star Wars. I've worked in some of the biggest movie franchises. I've worked with some of the biggest names in Hollywood. And yet, I'm so grateful that I get to wake up in a normal home with a wife and a daughter that love me and a peace that cannot come from any of the stuff I get from my work, but can only come from the love of Christ and family and just true love.
2: Fully relying on God has inspired James to make a film.
4: I've had a passion for storytelling, and I love the parable of the prodigal son. So I recently wrote a movie called Hidden Blessings about a painter that's kind of a reclusive painter. And a documentary film crew comes in to document his life, and they stumble across the story of the prodigal son in the process of it.
2: James is thankful God restored his voice and enjoys using it to share the love of Jesus.
4: I'm a high school dropout. I came from a very broken home, and I've been blessed with this amazing career. And then he gave me the gifts to be able to share that with people. And so I've always been very open about my faith in my career. I've tried to be a light in a dark place in Hollywood and such as well, and just be open. I love Jesus. Jesus saved my life. So I'm gonna say it. I'll say it in whatever voice you want me to say it in.
1: I love James's testimony. He's such a sweet soul. And I think his testimony is such a reminder, at least for me, that, you know, oftentimes when we go through deep waters, when we are going through trials and tribulations, we are so quick to be like, all right, Lord, can you get me out of this? Can you get me out of this? Can I be, you know, healed? Can I be just out of this situation? It's horrible. We just want God to just pluck us out of this horrible situation. Understandably so. But I think the true test of faith is understanding that sometimes God just wants us to come to him in the middle of the trial, because that is where we really experience his presence and his comfort and his peace and his love like never before. And obviously, you know, God did heal James of that predicament, and, you know, he was struggling with his voice and he got his voice back. But I think it's always in the middle where God really meets us. So
0: it's especially tough when you feel like you're struggling in an area that God blessed you with intentionally, or a special gift, or maybe it's an anointing or a promotion you had prayed for and it was of God. And then, wait, why is there rubble around this now? Like,
1: totally.
0: I thought this was God's plan for
1: me.
0: But James said, okay, I'm going to rely on God, yet what can I also do? What can I change in the midst of this? So great lessons and great wisdom there. What a talent.
1: Yeah, absolutely. It's awesome.
0: Great stuff. Still ahead, everybody. Just a little fender bender. That's what this mom thought when she received a call that her teenage son had been in an accident. She was shocked when she arrived at the scene of the crash. Watch what happened next later on today's show.
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11: 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A driver in Birmingham, England, was denied car insurance unless he removed a homemade Jesus Loves You message from his vehicle. According to Christian Concern, a British Christian advocacy group, Simeon Chandra contacted Ghost Gippy Insurance before placing the stickers on his car. The company told him that he could place the stickers on his vehicle if he sent photos. Once he did, the company said no and made clear that if he didn't remove the message, his insurance would be dropped. Chandra is considering a lawsuit. You can find the full story on CBNNews.com. 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He was drawn to older friends, influenced by the streets, putting him on a bad life trajectory. For more than 10 years, a local Christian youth center called True Friends Matters, run by an organization partnering with Operation Blessing, reached out to him. 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Now he helps the church's worship team and dreams of starting his own business and one day building a family. Well, you can find out more about Operation Blessing by going to its website at ob.org. Andrew and Ashley will be back with more of the 700 Club right after this.
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14: Monday.
15: I wanted to win.
14: A cage fighter.
15: I wanted to get in that cage, and I wanted to fight.
14: And the one place he couldn't escape.
15: I had no business being in there. I knew what I was doing was wrong, but I couldn't stop.
14: What knocked him down for the count?
15: And she goes, good, now you're moving.
14: And the fight for his family.
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14: Monday on the 700 Club.
0: Purple lips, a rapid heartbeat, fever, fatigue. We is a little girl struggling to survive. For her parents, her suffering is a nightmare. It has stolen the joy and the life from their once playful child.
17: We was always a happy little girl with a big imagination.
18: She used to point to the clouds and ask, is that cotton candy? I'm going to go pick some for you to eat. She'd clap her hands and laugh.
17: Then a bad cough landed her in the hospital, and the Yongs found out that she had several holes in her heart. As we got older, she got weaker, and the holes got bigger. One almost tripled in size.
18: She had to squat down to catch her breath when she tried to run. I was afraid and didn't know what to do.
19: I went online and learned that it was dangerous. If she cried too much, she could even stop breathing. So we were very cautious.
17: As time went on, Hui's playful personality faded away.
18: Her smile disappeared. Even when I made funny faces, she barely laughed. Her heart beat so fast that it seemed like it was going to burst out of her chest. Sometimes her lips turned purple. It was hard as a parent to see this and not have the power to do anything.
19: When she got fevers, her little body was a small stove. It was scalding hot wherever I touched. I wished I could take her pain myself.
17: Hui needed surgery. Mr. Yong got a second job to try to save money, yet it wasn't enough. Soon Hui got pneumonia and fell into a coma.
18: Her face was pale. No matter how much my wife and I shouted or shook her, Hui didn't respond. Her little body was limp.
19: It was a nightmare that wouldn't end. Every time she moaned, it was like a hammer hitting my heart.
17: Then the Yongs heard about Operation Blessing, and you helped Hui get heart surgery.
19: The operation completely changed her. Now she's healthy and happy every day.
20: the one.
18: She's full of energy. She doesn't cry like she used to. Now she laughs all the time. I sincerely thank every Operation Blessing donor. Our family was often ignored and forgotten, but your selflessness gave our family hope. And when we learned this was all from God, we were curious about why He'd help us ordinary people and wanted to learn more about Him.
19: We know that every penny it cost to get Hui surgery was the result of your hard work. We will always remember this kindness. It's the most precious gift in our life.
0: Did you see that beautiful scenery, that remote region of China that family is in? You're helping change lives. It's incredible. You know, we heard those parents just talking about their sorrow and their sadness of not being able to help their child. Dad says, I'd make funny faces and she wouldn't even smile. But now I'm sure they are thrilled. They can barely keep up with that precious one running around the village. 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And thank you so much for helping people around the world. Ashley?
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1: Seventeen-year-old Kobe died on the operating table after a catastrophic car wreck. 2.5 hours later, he came back to life. Here's how this amazing miracle happened.
25: It was a typical autumn evening in Lawton, Oklahoma. Courtney DeVoe had just finished some chores and was headed to bed when her phone rang. It was her cousin, letting Courtney know that her 17-year-old son, Kobe, had been in an accident.
26: But the way she said it, it just didn't seem like a serious accident, just like a little fender bender is what I had assumed, because it didn't sound like super urgent.
25: Courtney jumped in her car and drove to the scene. She wasn't prepared for what she found.
26: I didn't know how bad it was until I must have moved a certain way, and I seen the truck upside down, and I completely lost it. It was something that I never wanted to, like a mom should never see, and I needed to be with him. That was the only thing, like, that was the only thing going through my mind at that moment. I just need to get to him.
25: Kobe's truck had been hit by a speeding minivan that had crossed the median. His cousins were with him and only had minor scratches. Kobe, however, had been pinned in the truck and was unconscious. Paramedics quickly arrived on scene. He was pulled out and airlifted to the nearest hospital.
26: I just kept asking, Lord, just protect him. Please be with him. Just be with him.
25: Steve, Courtney's husband, was driving back from a work trip when he got the frantic call from his wife. She was on her way to the hospital, and Steve needed to get there now.
27: I'm speeding, trying to get down. I'm just like, Lord, please tell me he's okay. I know at that point, I knew it was serious.
25: Kobe had a spinal cord injury, several broken ribs, and punctured lungs. Emergency surgery was required. By the time he stabilized, both Courtney and Steve had arrived at the hospital and were allowed to see him before the operation.
26: I think they had tape on his eyes. And I remember seeing, like, the blood and stuff. But that was my baby laying there. But I felt like I couldn't protect him that day.
25: During the operation, Courtney and Steve reached out to family and friends for prayer. After several hours, the doctor came out with the news. Kobe was gone.
26: A part of me left right there. And I felt like I wouldn't be able to go on. And then going through my head was like, did I tell Kobe I loved him before he left the house? Does he know that I love him?
27: Grab him, his whole body is frozen, ice cold. I remember his eyes just wide open, no life. I'm listening to his heart. My wife is on the floor crying. It felt unreal, like, no, there's no way he's gone.
25: Kobe had too much blood in his lungs, and despite the doctor's efforts, couldn't be saved.
27: I couldn't take it. I left, went outside, you know, went to my car, just started crying. I was praying to God. I was telling God, you know, take me instead.
25: Courtney stayed in the room with her son. She and her mother began praying over Kobe and saying their final goodbyes.
26: And I just kept pleading with God, I don't care, just give him back. Like, just give my baby back. Show some type of movement, Kobe. You know, if you can hear me, Kobe, just show something. Please show something. I told him, I said, you know, mommy loves you. And he did something. And I remember telling the nurse, and she said, it's just like the reflex, like the ending. And I was like, okay. My mom, she said, you know, Granny loves you. And he did, twitching nerd. I felt like he stuck his tongue out. And then the nurse said, Kobe, if you can hear me, stick your tongue out. And he stuck his tongue out.
27: I get a text from my wife, and she's like, come up here right now, hurry up. So I get upstairs, and she's like, he's back. I'm like, what you mean he's back? No, look, Kobe, stick out your tongue. And he stuck his tongue out. When he sticks out his tongue, all the nurses freeze. Everybody's just like frozen, looking at the doctor. I'm like, what are we supposed to do? Like, this kid was gone. Like, everybody was in shock. Then they just started working on him. I mean, hooking them back up to machines, turning things on.
25: On October 27, 2024, at 6:38 a.m., 2.5 hours after he died on the operating table, Kobe was alive.
26: I know God was real, but that day, I seen something totally different. Like, I know my God is real. I know what God has planned for Kobe, but he's given Kobe a second chance at life.
27: Once you see it for your own self right in front of you, it makes you a true believer. I think God heard the prayers, you know. God heard prayers from multiple people. He heard an abundance of prayers and you know, he brought them back.
25: Kobe was put into a medically induced coma to keep him stable. Over the next week, he had two more surgeries on his spine and lungs. After several weeks in recovery, he woke up.
2: I was just grateful he brought me back. Kind of like hard to put into words.
25: Kobe endured 3 months of rehab, learning how to talk, move around, and eat. Though paralyzed from the waist down, he maintains a positive outlook. He even graduated on schedule from high school in spite of his accident in rehab. Steve and Courtney are quick to share their son's miracle, giving all glory to God for raising Kobe from the dead.
2: At the beginning of the accident, how I was and how far he has brought me until now. I'm much more of a believer now.
27: Keep your faith, you know, in the Lord. Continue praying and just, you know, good things will come. Because God, he is still performing miracles.
26: Never give up faith in God. Once you pray on something, let it go. Let God take care of it. Let him handle that. And that's what I'm learning is letting God handle and working miracles. I don't know what Kobe's purpose is, but there's a reason why God gave him back to us.
1: You cannot argue that this is an undeniable, amazing miracle of biblical proportions. You know, I'm reminded of so many things watching this amazing miracle testimony. One of the things being that Jesus is the same yesterday, today, and forevermore. You know, he was raising the dead when he was alive here on this earth, and we read about it in scriptures and in the gospels, and he is still resurrecting people from the dead even today, and we see that in Kobe's testimony. But I'm also reminded of a scripture. This is Psalm 103. I'm going to read it to you guys to encourage you in your faith, because now is our favorite time of the program where we just get to allow God to move however he wants to move. It's the time of prayer. And let me read this to you. This is Psalm 103, verses 1 through 5. Praise the Lord, my soul. All my inmost being, praise his holy name. Praise the Lord, my soul, and forget not all his benefits, who forgives all your sins and heals, get that, heals all your diseases, who redeems your life from the pit and crowns you with love and compassion, who satisfies your desires with good things so that your youth is renewed like the eagles. That is a promise, my friends, that we should hold on to for the rest of our days. Let our souls not forget the benefits of having a relationship with our Father in heaven. It is by the blood of Jesus Christ, his sacrifice, that we are made right with our Heavenly Father. And we can hold on to the promise that he forgives us of our sins, but he also heals us of our diseases. And so if this testimony has not encouraged you with your faith, we've got some more miracle testimonies and answer to prayers that we hope, again, builds your faith as we go into prayer asking God to heal. So this is somebody, they're emailing us. After a mammogram, Maria from Pensacola, Florida, received a call about a suspicious area in her right breast that needed further testing. She called the CBN Prayer Center and asked for prayer, believing God for a good report. The following day, she returned for a second mammogram, a sonogram, and an ultrasound. Shortly after, her prayers were answered. The doctors found nothing concerning, and the area was determined to be benign. Maria began praising God for his goodness. She knows the prayer partners that stood with her during this trial were a great big part of her answered prayers. She's extremely grateful for CBN's Prayer Center. We praise God for that miracle.
0: Awesome. Here's Miss B by email. About 2 months ago, Ashley had a word of knowledge saying someone has severe back pain. I believe it's a nerve. You are healed in Jesus' name. I had such back pain, I couldn't stand long enough to do my dishes. When I bent over and raised back up, the pain was excruciating in my back. It's gone. It has been gone ever since that day Ashley spoke those healing words of faith. I've been hesitant to tell you all because I was concerned it would come back. It has not come back.
1: Praise God.
0: Praise the Lord. That's great news. Let's pray. Father, we come before you in Jesus' name, and people are in such need of a miracle, of a touch from you. I believe someone woke up last evening with this tremendous pressure or something in their back, and that you're scared it's in your lungs, and you still have it. I just feel like the Lord is taking that away right now. And be attentive to what God is doing. Someone else, I know we've been celebrating a lot today, but there's a woman watching who is so angry because she saw this testimony about this young man being saved, and she's saying, my son was not healed and my son was not saved. But Ashley read that beautiful psalm about healing, and I think the Lord wants to heal your heart today. Your child is with Jesus, but God doesn't want to see your life end in heartbreak and heartache. So he's watching you, he's guiding you, he's leading you. And today he wants to resurrect your soul, and yes, that's for you. So embrace that today. God has healing for your heart.
1: Thank you, Jesus. I believe somebody's watching and you've suffered some sort of injury at the base of your head. It's at the top, almost like at the top of your neck, the base of your skull. There's a lot of pressure and swelling right here in the back of your head. And I just believe God is healing you of that injury, that severe injury. I believe you're actually in the hospital right now. He is touching your body right now in the name of Jesus. He's healing you. He's making you whole. We just declare healing and wholeness over you by the blood of Jesus Christ from the top of your head to the soles of your feet. You're going to be able to walk out of that hospital and live a normal life. We just thank you for this, Father. Thank you, Jesus.
0: I think God wants to heal families today. There's so many fractures in our relationships with family. And as you're watching today, you may be able to name one or two folks in your family, loved ones. It's just there is division. And let's all, as believers, look at where we need to extend forgiveness and grace and reflect on the grace and forgiveness God has given us. And Lord, we thank you that it is your desire for reconciliation. And Lord God, we pray your spirit of peace and unity in families, in marriages today.
1: Thank you, Lord. Father, we thank you for what you're doing. We thank you for healing people. We thank you for setting people free. It's in your mighty and precious name that we ask and pray all these things. In Jesus' name, amen and amen. Well, friends, if you just had an answer to prayer or if you need prayer for anything at all, please don't hesitate. Call our prayer center. It's open 24/7. We love you guys. Thank you so much for joining with us. Have a great Friday, and we'll see you next time.
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15: 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I knew what I was doing was wrong, but I couldn't stop.
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A great lineup is ahead in today's show. Here is the rundown. 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

0: your name.
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1: In addition to those stories in today's rundown, we have this week's countdown of the top 5 stories in uplifting entertainment. Here are the first 2. At number 5.
5: What is happening to me?
1: Spider-Man and the Odyssey continue to rule the summer box office.
6: Spider-Man still dominating box offices around the world 2 weeks after release. It's now the 12th highest grossing movie ever worldwide with $1.67 billion in ticket sales.
7: I think his king is coming back.
8: No, he's not.
6: Meanwhile, The Odyssey became director Christopher Nolan's highest grossing movie ever with $1.1 billion.
1: At number 4.
9: Why, hello, Michael.
10: What's up? How you doing?
9: This is your granny.
10: I see. Thank you so much for all the love you've been doing.
9: Thank you for the love you showed me.
10: Yes, ma'am.
1: Academy Award-winning actor Michael B. Jordan gives an 89-year-old grandmother from Tulsa, Oklahoma, the surprise of a lifetime. Mary went viral after her granddaughter shared a video asking why the famous actor's picture was on the wall alongside other family portraits. Jordan got wind of it, sent a special gift to his new grandma, and called her.
10: You got a beautiful family. Thanks for including me in the collage and the family pictures. I appreciate that.
1: The countdown continues throughout the rest of the show. We turn now to House of Worship, coming to a theater near you with more than 20 influential worship artists, including recording artist Michael W. Smith. House of Worship, how did you come to this project?
11: Well, that's a big question.

0: was myself and Darlene Check, was presented with this idea. What if we went back and gathered all these worship leaders, you know, from mainly probably from the 80s and 90s, and I'm one of those guys, and then pulled in the modern worship leaders, these young kids, and revisit these songs that sort of shaped the worship movement. It was really very, very special, and I say it was special probably because there was such unity in the room.
1: Take me, if you will, inside that day, how things unfolded. What are the first things that come to mind in your memory about the day?
0: I think the most vivid thing for me was walking in and everyone lining up and more hugs than you can count. Jesus, you're the center. Everything revolves around you. There was no seniority in the room. You know, we were all just, we're all one family here. And that's kind of what it felt like. And I just think that was the beautiful thing. It was like we all did this together.
1: Highlight, if you will, some of the songs that people will hear.
0: Well, Breathe is one of them. Come, Now is the Time to Worship. Gosh, just a Shout to the Lord was a

0: What was the process like of pulling this all together? Because we are talking about some busy people, Darlene, Cece, yourself, Elevation Worship members, Naomi Rain, all a part of this, all with busy schedules. What was it like to pull all of this together?
1: There was no obligation to be there. I think everybody genuinely really wanted to be a part of this. And it was just beautiful. It's kind of what you wish for. It's what you wish for the church, yes. You know.
0: What was your prayer going into this, and what's your prayer now?
1: I mean, it's what I pray every time before I go on stage, honestly, but maybe more intentionally for that day. God, let my posture be beautiful. Let me lead with humility, and let me serve these people with humility. And I don't want to get in the way. Mm-hmm. So let everything that I do be pleasing to you.
0: And your prayer now that it will go to theaters for us to watch.
1: I mean, this has been in process for a long time. I don't know if it was ever going to happen, but then, you know, you're hoping for 300 theaters. Now there's 400. It could be 500. There's a real hunger, I think, for the powers that be who control these theaters. They want to show this film. You know, you look at all the things that are going on in the world. And so, thank you to whoever that was that pulled the trigger and said, hey, we would love to show this film in our city.
0: House of Worship releases in theaters nationwide beginning August 23rd. And still ahead, Javonte Patton shares the story behind his Dove-nominated single, Your Name.
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2: Accepting the role to play this larger-than-life legend has been a highlight for me. John Madden didn't just coach football, he changed the game. His football brilliance was unmatched. As a coach, John was a savant, seeing the field in ways no one else could. As a broadcaster,

0: Faith. It's in theaters Friday.
1: I really think I found the new Elijah Peele.
2: And it's really good.
3: What is this music? Tell that holy roller he's got 3 weeks to get me a pop record or he's finished.
1: It is good.
0: And with that, the number one story in uplifting entertainment is just around the corner. Recording artist Chevante Patton is nominated for honors at this year's Dove Awards for his song, Your Name. And we've seen him release a new album this year. That project is called Hallelujah.
4: Everybody say,
0: you won New Artist of the Year at the Stella Awards about 2 years ago, but you're not new to the industry at that time. How long has this journey been for you?
5: This music journey has been maybe since I was a teenager, just working with youth choirs and doing some independent records. The record that allowed me to win, God just allowed it to break out, and it was just all around the world and radio, and it just hit, and so here we are, New Artist.
0: Now, you're a husband, a father, and we see the Patton family are our fashion models as well. What sparked that venture?
5: So my family, God just literally walked us through a door one during COVID. Everyone was sitting at home, and a mutual classmate of one of my kids at their school, we went to do like a swim party. And they just kept talking to us about like how beautiful of a family we were. So we were flattered, but then we were just trying to figure out where is this going to, you know? He said, call my sister. And she said, are you guys free to come to a photo shoot? So, you know, most people were like, sure. You know, it was COVID, we had nothing to do. We were just trying to figure out what it was. It was all these big computers and producers and people from LA and Target talking back and virtually. And come to behold, we were the family chosen for the whole entire campaign for Halloween. So we were in all the major stores with the Ghostbuster outfits on. We were on all the digital stuff, and it just kept coming. We did Christmas, we did Valentine's Day. It just kept coming, everything. So all of us have worked for the catalog.
0: Getting back to the music, when did you know you had a voice? What happened?
5: I always loved to sing, I always had the passion to sing, I always wanted to sing, but I knew I actually had a voice beyond just singing when there would be a lot of gang and gun violence in my community. I would be called for a lot of the funerals and the home-going services. God just kept using me in that format, and the anointing on my life kept growing, and that's why I realized that I had an anointing for healing and to break grief off of people in the most treacherous moments. So that's where I really feel like I can honestly say I kind of found my voice. It wasn't through doing praise and worship. I mean, I was directing the choir and, you know, hear, you know, different things like that. But where I really found the ministry in my voice was through doing those different homegoing services.
4: You are Jesus, Jesus, Jesus, Jesus. How wonderful is your... Come on, call the greatest name, say.
0: Now, one of your most popular songs is Your Name. What is the story behind that song? What happened?
5: That is a great question. So Your Name, I randomly just put it out, and here we are. And now it's just taken over. The streams are going crazy. Churches are singing it. None of it was like this huge plan to promote it. It just, it's heaven song.
4: Father.
6: Father, I need you.
4: Somebody say always.
0: Another big song has been Always. What's the story behind this one?
5: Yes, Always was a song that I wrote kind of at the tail end of COVID. And I said, don't just heal me if COVID comes, heal me always. So whatever comes, I want you to do it always. I don't want this to be a one-time occurrence. I want this to be a perpetual healing.
4: Come on, did you want God to do it for you always? Lift up your worship right here.
0: Chevante's new project, Hallelujah, and his single, Your Name, is available wherever you purchase, download, or stream your music material. Right now, it is time for this week's Story and Pictures. Here's your Studio 5 snapshot. We have a look at images from DreamWorks' animated production of Coco Melon, the movie. It brings the hugely popular children's series to the big screen for the very first time. It's set for release in theaters February 19th, 2027.

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1: Welcome back to Studio 5. Here's a look now at the number one story in uplifting entertainment for this week. At number one.
18: I'm just so grateful, man. He took me at a time where I was uninspired, really.
0: PJ Morton and Daryl Walls take home the Grammy for Best Gospel Album this year, and they're now nominated for multiple Stellar Awards. What a-

0: do take home your 6th Grammy and you do it with Darryl Walls. I had an opportunity to interview him. And I want to say he tells me the nudge to do the solo project came from you. Like, he really, he didn't want to.
1: Yeah, he was focused on something else. I mean, he was talking about just pausing altogether, but I know he was working on a live album. I was like, man, let's do this. I got these collaborative project ideas, and I know you would be perfect for it. We came down, I got him to my studio in the country out in Bogalusa, Louisiana, and we cut majority of that in 3 days. Yeah,

0: universe is dead.
1: Paw Patrol hit the small screen as a series in 2013. It was then a series that moved to the silver screen some years later. And the popular franchise has a new film this summer, Paw Patrol the Dino Movie.
2: Freeze for impact!
3: Whoa. You know, I find it so fun to get to do something that's aimed towards families or kids.
4: This is Skye. Reporting in.
5: It's amazing to be part of such an iconic franchise. To get to write and direct a movie like this is such a dream.
6: Isn't this fun?
7: We wanted to make something that was big and exciting and worth going to the theater for, and it's a big action movie, and no better way to see that than in a movie theater with your family.
8: We need to suit up for the job.
9: When I look at how famous and how wonderful the whole series has been, I could not have been more honored to be a part of this movie.
10: Whatever this island throws at us,
11: yeah!
10: We'll be prepared.
12: My kids grew up watching Paw Patrol.
13: Yeah, so did
12: mine. Paw Patrol house, yeah. So the minute I heard Paw Patrol, I was like, we have to do this.
14: I love this feeling.
3: It is so exciting to be voicing such an iconic character and to get to be a part of such an incredible franchise that's a part of so many people's childhoods.
8: Dino Island is the greatest discovery in the world.
5: We thought kids love dinosaurs, kids love puppies. What could be better than that?
4: I'm Rex. Why don't you let me show you around?
3: Get ready for a fun adventure with dinosaurs and, you know, make sure that you get your movie theater snacks.
15: This island has the biggest diamond mine in the world.
16: Come here, beautiful.
17: I hope that the fans learn to never give up, because if you try once and it doesn't work out, you just gotta try again.
4: We are so not prepared! Run! I am ready! I'm a bulldog! This is as fast as I can go!
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19: 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You know, it's really important for kids to know that, like, you need a team around you if you want to be able to, like, make it and have just amazing life in general.
4: We've got an island saved.
8: Who's with us?
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21: 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You know, this is a team of pups. It's a team of pups, and they're here to save the day. So I think it's just great. It's great lessons, great stories.
22: Chasing
23: family fun.
22: In life, it takes a village. It takes a team.
21: Yep.
22: 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That's what Paul
21: saved the day. That's what we're about.
24: Chase is on the case.
8: No dino's too big, no pups too small.
9: You have to face your fears. There's a way that you can really, with you and your friends and your family, you can face every fear that you've ever, and then you'll find out that there's nothing to be afraid of. There's nothing I can't dig. There's nothing I can't drill.
7: It's a good story, and ultimately, it's just a fun adventure.
3: I hope that people go to see these with their families or their friends or their parents or just anybody. I think that that's what I hope for. A shared experience.
4: No dino too big, no pup too small. No fear. I want a dinosaur BFF.
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2: 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Take a listen and you'll hear why his favorite is playing in my ear.

0: his favorite. On that musical note, we've got time now for just one more thing. Let's give the final word to recording artist Michael W. Smith.
1: I mean, I knew at 15 that this is what God wanted me to do. But I don't, I mean, the dream was, gosh, maybe one day I can get to do a record. Like, if I could do one record. And, you know, I will never forget being with my wife. We had to work late hours because we got a free studio. And my wife was sitting on the couch at 3 o'clock in the morning. We had just wrapped up the Michael W. Smith project. And I remember just holding her hand and looking up to the ceiling and going, God, thank you that my dream came true. And if I never get to do another record again, thank you that I got to do one. I remember saying that. But I don't think you can ever, I never saw this coming. I was always just looking, what's the next day hold? What's the next year hold? Do I get to do this again? And whenever I was able and got the opportunity to do it again, I was just grateful. Gosh, I'm on record two. I'm on record three. Wow. I'm on tour with Amy Grant. Wow. How did this happen? You know, so it's always sort of been a surprise. But no, to answer your question, I never could have predicted it. So what a ride it's been.
0: Indeed, indeed. If you could go back and give that 15-year-old who knew this is what he would be doing some advice, what would you tell that 15-year-old?
1: I would probably tell that 15-year-old going, remember one thing, this is not about you.
0: Michael W. Smith, thank you. That is a great final word for this week's edition of Studio 5 and this week's look at uplifting entertainment. Until next time, make time to uplift someone around you, and then please come on back and see where Studio 5 takes you next week. Thank you for watching. Bye-bye, everybody.
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3: We also had members who fought in the war to fight for the cause of liberty.
4: Making sure that army is staffed and supplied. He's able to identify British intelligence agents and send that information on to Washington. After they've served in the army, they look forward to a government which gives to bigotry no sanction, to persecution no assistance.
5: Washington's words are powerful because they express an idea of a world that's different from the one everybody grew up in.
6: This ideal of religious freedom is going to be part of the government, but is it really meant for everyone?
4: Is this going to be a place where you can be free to say what you want about God

0: 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Now, on today's show, we start with ex-porn star Joshua Broom. He's on a mission to help people discover Jesus and to find purity. Let's welcome Joshua to Newsmakers to break it all down. Joshua Broom, as always, it is great to chat with you. As somebody, again, you came out of this industry and now you're a preacher and you're out there and you're talking and you're sharing and you're evangelizing, and you see the truth so clearly more than anybody on this because of what you went through, because of what you saw, and because of the impact you're seeing now. You're one of the biggest enemies of the porn industry now, which is very, very interesting. How does porn impact people? And when I say people, not like, let's talk about the adults, because I think a lot of adults assume it has no impact on them, but how does it impact adults?
1: Yeah, I was actually on a call with Dr. Storage, who works with Dr. Amen in his clinic. And I think it's just so interesting where he was saying that literally, if you look at a CT scan that of someone who has been doing hardcore drugs for the last 10 years, and then if you look at the CT scan of someone who's been watching pornography for 10 years, it's not exactly similar, but the tracks are visible, the patterns are the same. There's this supernormal stimulus that is impacting your synapse, your prefrontal cortex. And you know, we're talking about kids. Well, when kids see it, you know, their brain, their prefrontal cortex, and that's the part of the brain, it regulates emotion and it allows you to have resilience. It's the thing in which, it controls impulse control. So if their brain is being impacted in that way, and their brain at that stage in life is maybe 40% developed, you're wiring that kid for addiction. Well, for the same thing for an adult, well, you're teaching your brain that I need something greater than reality. Because if you take, you know, the most powerful impact of the brain that occurs naturally is an orgasm. But when you compound an orgasm with pornography, well, you're impacting your brain in a way that is supernatural. So you begin to desire something that is not, you can't replicate it naturally. Like there's no scenario in which you can engage with a person and have the response to your brain that you're getting from this. So all of a sudden you have an appetite that is insatiable because you can't actually obtain what you have a desire for. And you just go in this, you know, this hamster wheel where you feel bad about what you did, but you can't not want desire what you did. Then you do it again, you feel bad about it, and over and over and over again. But yeah, I mean, that's how it's impacting our brains. And, you know, there's a ton of detrimental things that happen to the brain, but then also in culture that we could get in as well.
0: You know, for those who don't know the ins and outs of your story, they may be listening to this and they're like, how did this guy go from, you know, I mean, you were at the end of your rope, you know, while you were in the porn industry. You're at the top of the world, you know, from the worldly perspective of money and fame and attention. But, you know, spiritually, you were dying and, you know, you wanted to die. I mean, you were in a very dark place. To see where you are now, putting out Made Whole, you know, I mean, this is pretty amazing. When people hear this and they might be saying to themselves, they're struggling, they're at the end of their rope, what would you say to them right now based on your experience? What have you learned about God and what lessons would you want them? And I know this is a big question, so go wherever you want with it. Would you want them to feel and think right now as they're maybe journeying through something different but equally painful?
1: Yeah. So for someone who's not familiar with my story, I grew up in a small town in South Carolina, and my mom and dad were both 15 when I was born. And I never had a relationship with my dad. And because he lived in proximity to where I lived, I saw him, you know, become a father to two kids who were not me. I saw him marry someone who was not my mom. And the only way that, neurologically, our brains are created to close loops. So the only way to make sense of what didn't make sense to me is that it must be my fault. I must be insignificant in some way. So I began this journey of trying to become enough, do enough, earn enough, build enough so that I would be enough. And enough was the thing that I was grasping at. And, fast forward me, I'm in the porn industry, making millions of dollars, have success, status, all this stuff. And it doesn't fix me. And I come to the end of myself because what I thought would fix my life, when it didn't, it made everything worse. It amplified the anxiety. It deepened the depression. And then I ended up running for my life. And then I meet this girl. And, to answer your question, I meet this girl and I'm like, hey, I am this kid who is broken and my dad didn't want me. And that caused me to try really hard to cover up the pain I didn't want to feel, and some of that pain equated to me doing, something that's on the internet that is probably going to be there forever, and this is not something I've done, but this is who I am. And her response was, well, I don't want to minimize your pain. I don't want to say that the decisions you made shouldn't have consequences, but I do want to say this. You're not defined by the worst thing you've ever done. You won't be defined by the greatest thing you ever do because you are not the author of you. God is. And there was this collision of grace and truth. And it made me introspectively say, well, what if she's right? And she invited me to church. And it turns out that she was, that shame was conquered on the cross. And I think that's the message that I love to preach. And that's it's in the content. It's just the idea that Deuteronomy 21 talks about that accursed is anyone who is hung on a tree. And then the contrast of that is in Galatians 3:13-14, Paul says that the curse that was bestowed upon us fell on Jesus so that the blessing can fall on us. So at the cross, the worst of us meets the best of God and he wins. And if you believe that to be true and live as if it's true and invite that God, that same Jesus that offers you forgiveness, well, he will reconcile you, redeem you, and restore you, and he doesn't waste a thing. So the fact that I travel and preach, and Hope and I have done this course, and it's pretty cool that her name is Hope, and she's the person that told me that, and we were celebrating 10 years of marriage. The same month this course is coming out, let's go. God's not surprised. And in the same way, when Paul walked into synagogues, it's like, hey, man, weren't you just trying to kill us? No, God has redeemed and restored, and he doesn't waste a thing. So Romans 8:28, like all means all. And what I am inviting people into is, man, I might not be, the perfect picture of anything, but I do know a perfect God, and that perfect God, his desire is to reconcile all people to himself. And if marriage is a picture of Jesus Christ in his church, then that means nobody has gone too far, nobody has done too much, and his heart and his hope for you is to be reconciled to himself.
0: Josh Broom, as always, great hanging out with you.
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0: 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We'll be right back in just a moment with more Newsmakers.
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0: Welcome back to Newsmakers. Next up, actor Chris Klein joins the show to talk all about his new movie, Bad Counselors. He also talks about faith, Hollywood, and so much more. Let's welcome him here to Newsmakers. Chris, excited to have you on today to talk about the new film, Bad Counselors. This is a comedy. It's got a really interesting storyline. Give us the elevator pitch. If you were trying to convince somebody to watch this film that you star in, what would you tell them?
14: I would tell them this is a very, very, very lighthearted comedy. This is a very, very lighthearted buddy comedy. That's a story about second chances and a little bit of redemption. At its heart, it's a story about finding grace in yourself and becoming a better person than you were. And that's a story that resonates for all of us. You know, the beautiful journey of Matt Cornett's character Grayson and Ramon Reed's character Tyler. These are two young men who are trying to find themselves. This is a story as old as time, and it's something that will resonate with anybody that has come of age.
0: A lot of actors have been much more open about their faith journeys, not just actors, singers too. You've got like Gwen Stefani, you've got people coming out of the woodwork saying, I'm a Christian, or like, oh, I want to share my faith. And it felt like 5-10 years ago, there was less of that in Hollywood. I don't know if you've noticed that or what you make of that, but it feels like there's more of an openness among people. And it may not just be an openness, it may be that more people are actually finding faith right now. I don't know. But as somebody who's been in the industry for a long time, you would have a different perspective. So I guess I'm interested in what you've thought about that, or if you've even noticed that trend at all.
14: Well, I haven't noticed that trend, but I'm not much of a trend analyzer. That's not really my thing. I'm a dad, I'm a husband, I'm on my island.
0: You're living your life, and
14: maybe to the day, and maybe to my detriment, I don't pay much attention to what's in the zeitgeist out there. When I'm analyzing scripts and I'm looking at characters, it's really about what can I bring? What in my life it parallels this character's life? Where do I fit in? What interesting take can I give to this character? And so, you know, we as actors, it starts with what we have in our toolbox, and what's in our toolbox is our experiences, our frame of reference, our memories. For this particular character, Billy, I'll be the first to admit that I've been so very, very blessed with some absolutely wonderful mentors in my life. I'm one of the men out there that was touched by really, really awesome dudes, coaches, pastors, my dad, just men that really helped me know what it was to be a good human, and to give me direction and to give me support and to help help me build that foundation from which I could then jump after my dreams and after my goals and after my aspirations. I'm well aware that there are plenty of men out there that didn't, that didn't grow up with that luxury. It truly is a luxury. And so, and it's that, that mentorship is something that, you know, now that I'm paying it forward with my children and their peers, and having the opportunity to play a mentor on TV or play the dad of teenagers, after, you know, coming up in the business as the one playing the teenager, all those sorts of things go into that sort of decision-making process. I think, and for me, man, you know, to be a part of a movie that my children can watch. I haven't been a part of too many movies that my kids that I'm, you know, I think some of my early work when they're old enough, there will be a reckoning for sure. But I think, this is going to be the first picture, that I've been a part of that my kids are going to get to see on the big screen, of me. And I'm really excited about that.
0: I love that. Well, I'm excited for you on this project. The movie is Bad Counselors, and people need to go out to theaters and check it out. Appreciate your time today.
14: Hey, Billy, thank you so much for having me. Anytime you want to talk, I'd love to talk more, and I appreciate you so much having me on.
0: Thank you. 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You can find out more about Bad Counselors at badcounselors.com. We'll be right back in just a moment with more Newsmakers.
15: I wanted to be a boy one week. I wanted to be a girl next week. It was constantly like that, confusion always in my mind. I always felt like I was more in tune to femininity.
16: At 16, Tommy decided it was time to give in to those desires. Now addicted to meth, he dropped out of school and began frequenting gay chat rooms and nightclubs.
15: I had an internal knowing that it was just wrong.
16: Despite his doubts, Tommy started taking female hormones and making plans to have a sex change operation. Tommy was doing drugs with his brother and sister when he felt an oppressive, paralyzing fear.
17: Terrified, Tommy left the house and went to his mom, who had recently committed her life to Christ.
15: I had to cry out to God because I just knew in that moment that he was the only one that was able to help me. So I remember just telling him, I'm sorry of the lifestyle that I was living. I just went into this deep place of repenting and asking for forgiveness. If Jesus did it for me, he could do it for you. We all need a savior. We all come from a place of brokenness.
18: The veil between us and the Lord is thinnest when we're in our suffering. You know, this brain tumor that keeps coming back, craniopharyngioma you're born with. And when they diagnosed me, they gave me all of the different ways that I could deal with this tumor through, you know, these actions and prayer and exercise and just do everything I can. And the last two appointments with my physician, it shrunk. They don't shrink. They just don't. And it's, God gets all the glory. We're here by his grace and mercy. Our bodies are fragile but resilient, temporary. So we live our days joyfully. We live our days hopefully. We live our days faithfully. And in doing that, my goodness, it changes the world.
0: Welcome back to Newsmakers on the CBN News Channel. For our final segment, Naomi Anderson, the co-founder of Verity Collective, joins the show to talk all about Gen Z, revival, and what she's seeing happen on college campuses. Let's welcome her here to the show. You are tackling a topic that's very important to me, and it has to do with young people, truth confusion, where we are in the culture right now. And you are the co-founder of the Verity Collective. We're going to talk about a lot of those topics here in the next few minutes. But for those who don't know, what is your movement and what are you trying to accomplish?
19: Yeah, thanks so much. Well, our movement, like you said, is Verity Collective, and it is to bring the truth of Jesus Christ to this generation. We believe that there is a lot of confusion and noise in this world for them, and we want to bring them back to the one and only truth, which is Jesus.
0: I love that. And, you know, a lot of these young people watching them, I mean, I'm 42 now, so I think back 20 years to what I was thinking, what I was experiencing, what I was feeling. I think back even, you know, 12 years to turning 30 and kind of going in as a young parent into my 30s. And I'm watching so many young people face these insane obstacles because they've been told that they can believe or think whatever they want, that the truth is relative, that they can sort of just navigate life however they choose and that it's going to work out well. Well, it feels like they're realizing that's not true. And so they've hit this wall. What opportunity do you feel is out there right now for Christians to reach these young people with the truth? Because it feels like they're craving it.
19: Yeah, I 100% agree. It's what we're hearing when we are on campuses and on the streets from this generation is they are craving the truth. They just don't know what it is because they've been told to define it for themselves. So when we ask them what is truth, they literally will sit there on camera and it'll take them minutes to try to decide because they have been told truth is objective. You can define your own truth. And yeah, that's we're seeing that too. They just need to be pointed back to the truth.
0: Yeah. And, you know, when you look at some of the issues that young people are facing, right? They're facing anxiety. There are relational struggles. We're more connected than ever, but we're more disconnected, you know, emotionally than ever. Mm-hmm. What are some of the patterns you're seeing on campuses as you're interacting with, and I know as a parent as well, I'm sure you've seen this firsthand, but as you're interacting with these young people?
19: Well, like you said, I mean, studies are showing, a new study came out that 94% of high school students actually are experiencing some sort of mental health issue on a monthly basis. And when we talk to the students on the campuses or on the streets, we go to parks, we go everywhere, they say they are struggling with anxiety. They're struggling with depression. And it all forms around this idea of what is my identity and where am I grounded in? And they just don't have a landing solid spot.
0: Yeah. And it's interesting too, because there seems to be this disconnect and disparity. And I know we need more research on it. There's a lot of conversation around men and women. You know, there was one survey mm-hmm. of high school seniors and they ask every year, boys and girls, hey, do you ever want to get married? And every year, women, young women are much more likely than men to say, yeah, I would love to get married one day. This year, for the first time, men were more likely than women to say that they wanted to get married at some point. And you hear a lot of anecdotal conversation about that. But some of the other data that's out there shows that it's young men who are picking up their Bibles more, that they're reading the Bible mm-hmm. more, they're going to church more, and that women are falling away from it. And so again, I think we need more research on it to understand what's going on. But what do you make of that? That's really interesting. Those trends are the opposite of what I would have thought.
19: Yeah, I haven't heard the one about the females, but I actually have been reading about the men coming back to more of the Orthodox church. And we were actually talking to a young guy on campus in Austin a couple weeks ago, and he was saying that he had never been taught the word before. He had grown up in a Christian home, but never really went through the scripture. And I think that these young men are craving solid biblical truth. And that only comes from reading your Bible and picking up the word and being taught it by a Bible teacher.
0: Yeah. And that seems to be the thing that needs to happen, obviously, more than anything, because one of the other things that we're seeing is that young people are also attracted to crystals and the occult. And because mm-hmm. there's this gap, there's sort of this, hey, we want an answer. I think a lot of Christians assume, oh, well, they're going to come to Christianity first. Well, maybe not. This is where what you're doing is so important. We have to be able to step into this and point people towards the truth. So talk a little bit about what is the future like for Verity Collective? You're out there, you're talking to young people. What do you hope to do? Where do you want to see the organization and the movement in the next, you know, let's say 2 years?
19: Yeah, thanks. Well, we really want to grow. We are planning to hit college campuses around the United States starting September when kids go back to school. And it really is just to be a presence on the campus and to start conversations. What we're recognizing is that when you actually pull someone aside and start asking them questions like, what is truth? They have a yearning to know what it is that you want them to know. They'll ask like, well, what do you believe truth is? And it really does open up an opportunity for us to speak the gospel of Jesus Christ to them. And they are excited to hear it. We're wanting to start a movement called 146. It's part of under our umbrella. And it really is, an opportunity for kids to see t-shirts that we're creating or hats that have this 146. And we want people to be able to see it and say, what's 146? And that Christian kids can have a boldness to share their faith.
0: I love that. Where can people go if they want to get more information on what you're doing?
19: Yeah, our socials are veritycollective.co, and then that's the same with our website, www.veritycollective.co.
0: Thank you so much for your time. Appreciate it.
19: Yeah, thank you so much for having me.
0: If you want to know more about Verity Collective, go to veritycollective.co. We'll be right back in just a moment with more Newsmakers.
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0: That's all for Newsmakers. Thank you for watching and be sure to head on over to the CBN News YouTube channel. 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
7: Hi, everyone. Welcome to the 700 Club. Thanks for being with us today. President Trump is intensifying economic pressure on Iran over military strikes, while both sides are focused on control of the Strait of Hormuz.
38: At the same time, Israel is concerned about a possible major terrorist attack. Joshua Swanson has the story from Jerusalem.
8: The Trump administration says its naval blockade is taking a serious toll on Iran's economy and hurting its military and ability to finance its terrorist groups. Treasury Secretary Scott Bessent says even tougher measures are coming next week.
9: So it will be a combination of economic isolation like the world has never seen before and the continued blockade in the Strait of Hormuz that will keep anything from going in or out of the Iranian ports.
8: But the battle over the Strait of Hormuz is far from settled. Defense Secretary Pete Hegseth says the U.S. Navy can maintain the blockade as long as necessary.
10: Indefinitely, the United States Navy can maintain a blockade like that, because we'll rotate ships in and out as we have and we'll continue to.
8: President Trump says the U.S. has total control of the strategic waterway, writing on Truth Social, "I think we will keep it." Iran disputes the idea of U.S. control, insisting the strait remains blocked until Tehran's conditions are met. And there was more violence overnight, with the United Arab Emirates accusing Iran of attacking two vessels belonging to Abu Dhabi's national oil company. No injuries were reported. Vice President J.D. Vance says Washington's objectives remain clear.
11: I think this ends with the United States in a stronger position, with Iran not having a nuclear weapon, and with the Strait of Hormuz returned to a place where oil and gas prices are stable for the American people.
8: Meanwhile, Israel is closely watching another front. Surveillance soldiers along the Gaza border are reportedly warning of armed terrorist activity inside the strip, raising painful memories of warnings before October 7th that went unheeded. And in Judea and Samaria, Israeli and American officials are condemning violence by Israelis against Palestinians as Israeli security forces move against those accused of illegal actions.
12: We are opposed to violence. We believe that the authorities and only they should take whatever action is necessary rather than others. That is not right, and it causes immense damage.
8: From Iran to Gaza and Judea and Samaria, Israel and its allies are facing multiple flashpoints as Washington tries to pressure Tehran without widening the war. Joshua Swanson, CBN News, Jerusalem.
7: Thank you, Joshua. In other news, an American missionary who was kidnapped last October has been released. John Jessup has that story and more from our CBN News Bureau in Washington. John.
13: That is right, Andrew. Kevin Rideout was kidnapped in the West African nation of Niger. The 50-year-old pilot is on his way back to the United States, and he is in good health in the care of the United States officials, according to the evangelical missionary group SIM International. The group also said he will soon be reunited with his extended family. No armed group claimed responsibility for the kidnapping. Niger has long faced attacks from armed groups, including jihadis linked to Al-Qaeda and the Islamic State organization. The New York Times reports his release had been a priority for the White House since his abduction. Well, here at home, a company that makes surveillance cameras is taking action after backlash over privacy concerns. Flock Safety operates a vast nationwide network of automated cameras which record license numbers and characteristics of vehicles daily. Police say the technology is important for fighting crime, but as CBN News reported earlier this year, Flock has been under increasing scrutiny from lawmakers from both parties, civil liberties advocates, and citizens across the country. Flock now is making changes to prevent law enforcement officers from using the system for personal searches and to protect the privacy of Americans. Well, jury selection is underway in what could be a landmark case for social media platforms. Tech giant Meta, the parent company of Facebook and Instagram, is facing federal charges claiming the company knowingly harmed children's mental health by designing its product to keep kids hooked. CBN's Amber Strong brings us a look at the case.
14: The largest social media company in the world is headed to a California courtroom next week. Meta, the company behind sites like Facebook and Instagram, is accused of bringing psychological harm to children and illegally collecting their data. State's attorneys general say features like endless scrolling and push notifications led to addiction and mental health issues in young people. Earlier this week, a federal appeals court ruled that Section 230 of the Communications Decency Act did not provide legal immunity from the more than 3,000 lawsuits against Meta and fellow social media platforms. The 1996 law typically shields tech companies from liability from content created by third parties. And last week, yet another blow, as a New Mexico judge ordered Meta to pay $567 million over the alleged harm its platform brought to young users, bringing the total of fines levied against the brand to $942 million. The judge blasting the tech giant, calling its products, quote, pollution that led to the psychological harm and sexual exploitation of children. New Mexico Attorney General Raul Torres celebrating the ruling.
15: And so now they must pay the price for the choice that they made to put profits over children's safety.
14: Meta has denied the allegations and plans to appeal while calling the latest charges unsubstantiated. Amber Strong, CBN News.
13: Thanks, Amber. Andrew, I think we're just seeing the beginning of these type of lawsuits.
7: And we're already creeping up to nearly $1 billion of fines levied against Meta. And of course, the assertion is the platform's causing addictive behavior, compulsive behavior, leading to mental health issues like anxiety, eating disorders, body image, things like that. But did Meta knowingly conceal these things? And of course, if parents aren't aware of children under 13 signing up for things, there's a problem. But parents, we can't let these platforms babysit our children. We have to take some accountability here, too. It's easy to just let your kid or grandkid scroll and not really be aware of what's going on. But we do need to be attentive to how much time they're on platforms, even if they're 16, 17, 18, et cetera. And also, are we setting an example? How much do they see us on our phones, on platforms, et cetera? So I think we parents could help in this situation as well. All right, everyone, coming up, Joe Rogan has an audience of 11 million. He's also a fan of peptides. Americans are spending $1 to $3 billion on these unapproved drugs. We're going to find out why coming up.
16: Then later on, he's the voice of some of the most famous characters in Hollywood. Actor James Arnold Taylor was living his dream until the day he woke up without a voice. See what happened next ahead on today's show.
17: Boys and girls all over the world are being abused and tortured.
18: The worst moments of these children's lives, they're being videotaped and they're being shared with other offenders all over the world.
17: Many people would refer to this as CSAM, child sexual abuse material.
18: They are suffering and they don't think that anyone is coming to help them. But we can. We can build that army and we can go get them.
17: Give monthly and fuel the fight all year long.
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7: Injectable peptides are laboratory-made and often mimic the amino acids the body generates naturally. They're supposed to make you stronger, smarter, and better-looking, so of course they're becoming more and more popular among Americans. Medical reporter Lori Johnson explains.
22: Americans are spending an estimated $1 to $3 billion

0: for healing, a longer life, and more.
1: Any high-performing CEO that I know are on peptides. Anybody that I know that's a professional athlete that can get away with it in their off-season and not get popped on the drug test is on some form of a peptide.
2: Until 3 years ago, with a doctor's prescription, Americans could get some injectable peptides from compounding pharmacies. These businesses mix medications using ingredients from FDA-inspected facilities, although the drugs themselves tend not to be FDA-approved.
0: In 2023, the Biden administration banned compounding pharmacies from selling 20 peptides, citing significant safety risks from a lack of human testing.
3: The war on peptides is going on right now.
0: The move outraged peptide users, including podcaster Joe Rogan, who has an audience of 11 million.
3: There is no danger that these things are causing. There's no public health concern. There's no people dropping dead.
0: And current Health and Human Services Secretary Robert F. Kennedy Jr.
4: I'm a big fan of peptides. I've used them myself and used them with really good effect, on a couple of injuries.
0: After the ban, instead of slowing down, peptide sales increased, driving customers to the so-called gray or black market.
3: They get a little flyer in their email or something. And they hear from somebody else, I got it from this place. They don't even know. And they try it. And you're getting nonsense, bogus peptides.
4: I mean, we created the black market.
3: Yeah. Which
4: and
3: we do with everything.
4: It's a very dangerous black market.
3: Which they've done during Prohibition.
0: In his role as HH Secretary in the second Trump administration, Kennedy appointed new members to an FDA advisory committee that in July voted to reverse much of the previous ban and allow seven peptides to be sold at compounding pharmacies.
5: First, I want to mention that compounded drugs are not FDA approved. That means they've not been reviewed by the FDA for safety, efficacy, or manufacturing quality before marketing.
0: Kennedy says if the FDA approves the recommendation, these peptides purchased at compounding pharmacies would be safer than those purchased on the black market.
4: You know you're getting a good product. You know you're getting what you bought.
6: Anytime you stack the deck, I have worries. Actually, six of the committee members were actually people from the peptide industry that's supposedly being regulated. So it's kind of like a fox guarding the hen house.
0: Many doctors remain troubled by the lack of human testing on these peptides, while also recommending the FDA-approved versions that are extremely well-studied.
6: Insulin is a peptide. GLP-1 is a peptide. Peptides are just pieces of amino acids linked together that tell cells what to do. So there's nothing inherently wrong with peptides. It's just that when a new peptide comes out synthetically, and you just don't have human trials that make it safe or not safe, sometimes we rush into these things.
0: A number of experts are also concerned that the recommendation approving these largely untested drugs is simply because they're popular.
7: This is really alarming. There aren't that many other substances where people are injecting into themselves, where you see that the clinical evidence is so lacking and yet the practice is so prevalent.
0: They also worry about potential unintended consequences.
7: So an immunological response from the peptides is one of the risks. The other risk that people have not talked a lot about, depending on what the peptide is because some of these peptides have a growth promoting effect. And it may sound good up front, but what it can actually do is to turn on some of the genes in your body that causes cancer.
0: Patients will need a doctor's prescription for peptides from a compounding pharmacy, and not all doctors will write them.
6: If it sounds too good to be true, it usually is too good to be true, but everybody's looking for that golden ticket. As I always like to remind my patients, when you talk and meet with and study these 105-year-old people, who are thriving, none of them were injecting themselves with peptides.
0: It's unclear when the FDA will consider the committee's recommendation.

0: And while they don't have to go along with it, they often do.
1: All right, everybody, Lori is here with us now. Lori, thank you for that comprehensive report. This is so important. A couple weeks ago, you brought us a similar story, which we might get into a little bit. For those of us who are not as technical with some of that medical information, what exactly are peptides? And they're so popular, I guess, for some obvious reasons.
0: So peptides are really just mini proteins. They're short chain amino acids. And there are really two main reasons they're so popular right now, these injectable peptides. Number one, the biohackers and GLP-1. So biohackers are these health influencers, not just on social media, but these are people who write books and have podcasts and really popular websites, and they're telling their followers, hey, these injectable peptides give you an advantage, a leg up. This one will make you stronger. This one will make you smarter. This one will supercharge your immune system. This one will help you heal from injuries really fast. And then there are the GLP-1s, the Ozempics and the other weight loss medications. These are injectable peptides. GLP stands for glucagon-like peptide. And these are very successful. They work. They do give you an advantage if you're trying to lose weight. And so people look at these GLP-1s and they say, hey, these injectable peptides work really well. So probably these other ones will also. But there's a huge difference, and I can't emphasize this enough. The GLP-1s have been extensively studied on human beings and are FDA approved. The others aren't.
1: Yeah, it was Dr. Gundry, I believe, who said that's the difference, right? It's the testing.
0: Right. And I've talked to a lot of doctors about this. I've done a lot of research, and a lot of doctors are like, hey, yeah, maybe these peptides, these injectable peptides, are what everybody says. How do we know? How do we know? I mean, maybe they are that great, but we don't have any studies. We don't know about dosing. It's like the Wild West out there. The people who are using them are like human guinea pigs.
1: Yeah. Well, you talked about the Wild West. So what about the black market? How are people getting them?
0: The internet. You can get anything on the internet. Yeah. So a lot of times now, these injectable peptides are approved for research only. So a lot of times you can buy them, and they come from labs in, guess where? China. And it says on the box, for research only, not for human consumption. Ooh. So that's how they're getting in. And a lot of times they're in powder form, and then you add water to them and then inject them.
1: And
0: so it's a real risk.
1: Joe Rogan and Kennedy were talking about, that
0: type of
1: thing.
0: Right, exactly. And so then there's a lot of stuff going on where word of mouth, you know, where do you get yours from? Is this a reliable place?
1: What about other types of peptides? Cosmetics?
0: Right.
1: Supplements?
0: Yeah,
1: do people,
0: sure.
1: Okay. What
0: about
1: those?
0: Yeah, I use them. So a big peptide that you see used in cosmetics and supplements is collagen. And with cosmetics and then also with supplements, they're generally recognized as safe because of the barrier effect. If you put something on your skin is a barrier. If you take a supplement, your stomach has the stomach acid and it breaks it down into amino acids. So there's that barrier there. Also, these cosmetics and the supplements are often tested, very well tested, by third-party organizations like Consumer Reports. My dermatologist recommended that I take a collagen supplement. It's really good for anti-aging, because collagen keeps our skin nice and tight, and as we age, we lose collagen. That's what creates the sagging effect. But it's also good for your nails and your hair, but not just for aesthetic purposes. It's really good for your joints as well.
1: All right. Good information.
0: Collagen.
1: Thanks for trying to keep us safe, too. Always appreciate your reporting.
0: It's my pleasure. Thanks for having me.
1: All right, everybody. Ashley, over to you.
2: Great conversation. Good information. All right, everyone. Well, still ahead, this teenager's truck was hit head on. He was left with a spinal cord injury, broken ribs, and punctured lungs. Watch what happened when he was on the operating table and see the miracle that followed. That story's coming up later. But up next, this man brought hundreds of characters to life with his voice. Then he lost it. See what this renowned voice actor learned through the silence when we come back.
3: Hello, my name is Dr. Eli Simsolo. As a cardiologist, I know that getting help fast and treatment within minutes of a sudden cardiac event can increase survival rates as high as 90%.
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2: 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Andrew.
1: Thank you, Ashley. We featured this couple last week, and they are amazing people, and they have amazing stories from their life. I want to tell you about them again today. Jamie and Donna Winship were on a guided tour with their two sons, seeing the sights of Baghdad. Then out of nowhere, two pickup trucks with masked gunmen ran them off the road. We're going to hear what happened next in this segment from CBN's podcast, Heaven Meets Earth.
9: Jamie and Donna, first of all, thank you for being gracious with your time and giving us a second episode here. And I'm just curious if there's another story y'all could share of just when you followed the Lord without truly knowing if that was the day you were going to meet him.
10: We were working there in Iraq and living in Baghdad during the war, 2003 and four.
11: We did have a team, and there were very few Americans doing what we were doing, and we had an Iraqi, like, security guy with our family, and he came to us one day and said, "It is supposed to be very calm today, and I know you haven't seen the city. I will take you around." So we had two sons with us at that time, one in middle school, one in high school. And so he drove us around, and we're seeing all the sights of, you know, the main, like, touristy sites of Baghdad. But also there were amazing biblical sites. Like, this is Babylon.
9: Yeah.
11: You know, this is the Tigris River. And so we get to the river and we're like hooting and hollering, woohoo! And our son's holding the camera out the window and doing this big, you know, like 360 view. It's the Tigris River, and quoting verses, and I don't know what else.
10: And we get across the road and we're driving, and all of a sudden these two pickup trucks with masked gunmen come out of I don't know where. And they come behind us, and then one gets in front of us and one behind us, and they run us off the road. And they jump out
11: I mean, it was terrifying.
10: With their AK-47.
11: They're masked. You can't see their faces. And they're pointing these AK-47 automatic rifles.
10: And they...
11: at us. I'm in the back seat with our kids on either side. Jamie's up front with this driver that I was referring to.
10: And so they get me and the driver out at gunpoint, and they're screaming and yelling in Arabic. So the gunmen, they want me and the driver to go get in a car with them. And they are going to, two of their guys are going to get in our car with Donna and our two kids. And so they separate, so there's nothing I can do about it.
11: I was pretty frozen in fear. Mm-hmm. I was just asked, what do you want me to know so I could stay present? And the only thing that came to my mind was to sing. And I felt kind of silly, but I just started singing, and like worship songs. Yeah. And it just changed the atmosphere in the car. And then what came to my mind was that verse about your praise being your weapon.

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1: Well, from Obi-Wan Kenobi to Willy Wonka, James Arnold Taylor was a master of hundreds of voices. Then he was silenced. Doctor's orders, he had to stop speaking. That's when a man who had played so many characters found out who he really was.
2: For over two decades, James Arnold Taylor has been the voice of many beloved characters, including one of his favorites.
3: Hello there.
2: Obi-Wan Kenobi in the animated Star Wars series.
3: I knew ever since I was a little kid I wanted to do voices in cartoons. I was very much pursuing that. And I had some opportunities to match celebrities. And so some of my first work was doing voice doubling for people like Michael J. Fox and... Well, wait a second, Doc. Whoa, this is heavy. And
4: Christopher Lloyd, Great Scott, Marty.
3: I started doubling people and then got the attention of agents and stuff and was able to get into a full-time career as a voice actor.
2: James' career soon took off, and he achieved his dream of voicing cartoons.
4: In a world where one man does all the voices.
5: Totally awesome.
4: Yabba-dabba-doo.
3: I was the voice of, you know, everything from Obi-Wan Kenobi in Star Wars, Fred Flintstone at the time, Leonardo the Ninja Turtle, this video game series, Ratchet and Clank. And I was in full bore in those productions being done right then. And I woke up one day and I had no voice.
2: The Taylors discovered black mold in their new home.
3: Went to the doctor, got some blood tests, and realized there were six different types of mold in my bloodstream, and one of them being black mold, Stachybotrys, which is the very dangerous one. And I had been, you know, having everything from brain fog, memory loss, all these things, but particularly that my voice was going. So I remember very vividly on that day, it was February 13th, 2005, and I went and just got back from the doctor, and he says, you gotta stop speaking. And I said, God, please don't let this be the worst day of my life.
2: James and his wife felt overwhelmed and relied on their faith to carry them through.
3: We were in the process of adopting our daughter at the time. So we've got this house with this black mold. We're in a lawsuit with people with the house. We're adopting a child from China, and I can't speak, and I'm a successful voice actor. So those couple months in, we were like going, wow, this is, I don't know if it can get much worse than that. And so we were really just on our knees every day.
2: The Taylors trusted God as James began extensive therapy to regain his voice.
3: I was going to doctors, and they all wanted to put me on various medications, some indefinitely, and they said that my voice would probably not be the same, it'd be less than. So I took a very proactive approach, and a holistic approach too. Changed everything about my diet, my exercise, the way I lived. Went on a whole foods diet and just really did the best I could to cleanse my system of the mold. I had this wonderful gift that God gave me since I was a child to do these voices and to mimic them, but I wasn't doing it right. And he needed to correct that. And he needed to correct it through something that was shocking to my system in every possible way. But I learned and retrained my voice to be even stronger than it was before.
2: The Taylors eventually moved out of their house. As they completed the adoption for their new daughter, James was going through the paperwork when something caught his eye.
3: I see her birthday is February 13th, 2005. So the day that I thought was the worst day of my life, God made the best day of my life. He turned it around. And what he showed me is that he's always listening. And the things that we think are our hardest journeys are there to build us up for the next journey and to make us stronger for the next hurdle that's going to come up in life. I've worked in Star Wars. I've worked in some of the biggest movie franchises. I've worked with some of the biggest names in Hollywood. And yet, I'm so grateful that I get to wake up in a normal home with a wife and a daughter that love me and a peace that cannot come from any of the stuff I get from my work, but can only come from the love of Christ and family and just true love.
2: Fully relying on God has inspired James to make a film.
3: I've had a passion for storytelling, and I love the parable of the prodigal son. So I recently wrote a movie called Hidden Blessings about a painter that's kind of a reclusive painter. And a documentary film crew comes in to document his life, and they stumble across the story of the prodigal son in the process of it.
2: James is thankful God restored his voice and enjoys using it to share the love of Jesus.
3: I'm a high school dropout. I came from a very broken home, and I've been blessed with this amazing career. And then he gave me the gifts to be able to share that with people. And so I've always been very open about my faith in my career. I've tried to be a light in a dark place in Hollywood and such as well, and just be open. I love Jesus. Jesus saved my life. So I'm going to say it. I'll say it in whatever voice you want me to say it in.
1: I love James's testimony. He's such a sweet soul. And I think his testimony is such a reminder, at least for me, that, you know, oftentimes when we go through deep waters, when we are going through trials and tribulations, we are so quick to be like, all right, Lord, can you get me out of this? Can you get me out of this? Can I be, you know, healed? Can I be just out of this situation? It's horrible. We just want God to just pluck us out of this horrible situation. Understandably so. But I think the true test of faith is understanding that sometimes God just wants us to come to him in the middle of the trial, because that is where we really experience his presence and his comfort and his peace and his love like never before. And obviously, you know, God did heal James of that predicament, and, you know, he was struggling with his voice and he got his voice back. But I think it's always in the middle where God really meets us. So
0: it's especially tough when you feel like you're struggling in an area that God blessed you with intentionally, or a special gift, or maybe it's an anointing or a promotion you had prayed for and it was of God. And then, wait, why is there rubble around this now? Like,
1: totally.
0: I thought this was God's plan for me.
1: Mm-hmm.
0: But James said, okay, I'm going to rely on God, yet what can I also do? What can I change in the midst of this? So great lessons and great wisdom there.
1: Yeah.
0: What a talent. Too.
1: Yeah, absolutely. It's awesome.
0: Great stuff. Still had everybody just a little fender bender. That's what this mom thought when she received a call that her teenage son had been in an accident. She was shocked when she arrived at the scene of the crash. Watch what happened next later on today's show.
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11: Welcome back to Washington for the CBN News Break. A driver in Birmingham, England, was denied car insurance unless he removed a homemade Jesus Loves You message from his vehicle. According to Christian Concern, a British Christian advocacy group, Simeon Chandra contacted Go Skippy Insurance before placing the stickers on his car. The company told him that he could place the stickers on his vehicle if he sent photos. Once he did, the company said no and made clear that if he didn't remove the message, his insurance would be dropped. Chandra is considering a lawsuit. You can find the full story on CBNNews.com. Well, CBN's Operation Blessing helped change the life of a young boy in Lithuania. 16-year-old Mindaugas Sabanos grew up in a government home. He was drawn to older friends, influenced by the streets, putting him on a bad life trajectory. For more than 10 years, a local Christian youth center called True Friends Matters, run by an organization partnering with Operation Blessing, reached out to him. Eventually, at youth center camp, Mindaugas accepted Jesus into his heart and was baptized. Now he helps the church's worship team and dreams of starting his own business and one day building a family. Well, you can find out more about Operation Blessing by going to its website at ob.org. Andrew and Ashley will be back with more of the 700 Club right after this.
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14: Monday.
15: I wanted to win.
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15: I wanted to get in that cage, and I wanted to fight.
14: And the one place he couldn't escape.
15: I had no business being in there. I knew what I was doing was wrong, but I couldn't stop.
14: What knocked him down for the count?
15: And she goes, good, now you're moving.
14: And the fight for his family.
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0: Purple lips, a rapid heartbeat, fever, fatigue. We is a little girl struggling to survive. For her parents, her suffering is a nightmare. It has stolen the joy and the life from their once playful child.
17: We was always a happy little girl with a big imagination.
18: She used to point to the clouds and ask, is that cotton candy? I'm going to go pick some for you to eat. She'd clap her hands and laugh.
17: Then a bad cough landed her in the hospital, and the Yongs found out that she had several holes in her heart. As we got older, she got weaker, and the holes got bigger. One almost tripled in size.
18: She had to squat down to catch her breath when she tried to run. I was afraid and didn't know what to do.
19: I went online and learned that it was dangerous. If she cried too much, she could even stop breathing. So we were very cautious.
17: As time went on, Hui's playful personality faded away.
18: Her smile disappeared. Even when I made funny faces, she barely laughed. Her heart beat so fast that it seemed like it was going to burst out of her chest. Sometimes her lips turned purple. It was hard as a parent to see this and not have the power to do anything.
19: When she got fevers, her little body was a small stove. It was scalding hot wherever I touched. I wished I could take her pain myself.
17: Hui needed surgery. Mr. Yong got a second job to try to save money, yet it wasn't enough. Soon Hui got pneumonia and fell into a coma.
18: Her face was pale. No matter how much my wife and I shouted or shook her, Hui didn't respond. Her little body was limp.
19: It was a nightmare that wouldn't end. Every time she moaned, it was like a hammer hitting my heart.
17: Then the Yongs heard about Operation Blessing, and you helped Hui get heart surgery.
19: The operation completely changed her. Now she's healthy and happy every day.
20: the one.
18: She's full of energy. She doesn't cry like she used to. Now she laughs all the time. I sincerely thank every Operation Blessing donor. Our family was often ignored and forgotten, but your selflessness gave our family hope. And when we learned this was all from God, we were curious about why He'd help us ordinary people and wanted to learn more about Him.
19: We know that every penny it cost to get Hui surgery was the result of your hard work. We will always remember this kindness. It's the most precious gift in our life.
0: Did you see that beautiful scenery, that remote region of China that family is in? You're helping change lives. It's incredible. You know, we heard those parents just talking about their sorrow and their sadness of not being able to help their child. Dad says, I'd make funny faces and she wouldn't even smile. But now I am sure they are thrilled. They can barely keep up with that precious one running around the village. 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And thank you so much for helping people around the world. Ashley?
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1: Seventeen-year-old Kobe died on the operating table after a catastrophic car wreck. 2.5 hours later, he came back to life. Here's how this amazing miracle happened.
25: It was a typical autumn evening in Lawton, Oklahoma. Courtney DeVoe had just finished some chores and was headed to bed when her phone rang. It was her cousin, letting Courtney know that her 17-year-old son, Kobe, had been in an accident.
26: But the way she said it, it just didn't seem like a serious accident, just like a little fender bender is what I had assumed. Because it didn't sound like super urgent.
25: Courtney jumped in her car and drove to the scene. She wasn't prepared for what she found.
26: I didn't know how bad it was until I must have moved a certain way and I seen the truck upside down and I completely lost it. It was something that I never wanted to, like a mom should never see, and I needed to be with him. That was the only thing, like, that was the only thing going through my mind at that moment. I just need to get to him.
25: Kobe's truck had been hit by a speeding minivan that had crossed the median. His cousins were with him and only had minor scratches. Kobe, however, had been pinned in the truck and was unconscious. Paramedics quickly arrived on scene. He was pulled out and airlifted to the nearest hospital.
26: I just kept asking, Lord, just protect him. Please be with him. Just be with him.
25: Steve, Courtney's husband, was driving back from a work trip when he got the frantic call from his wife. She was on her way to the hospital, and Steve needed to get there now.
27: I'm speeding, trying to get down. I'm just like, Lord, please tell me he's okay. I know at that point, I knew it was serious.
25: Kobe had a spinal cord injury, several broken ribs, and punctured lungs. Emergency surgery was required. By the time he stabilized, both Courtney and Steve had arrived at the hospital and were allowed to see him before the operation.
26: I think they had tape on his eyes. And I remember seeing, like, the blood and stuff. But that was my baby laying there. But I felt like I couldn't protect him that day.
25: During the operation, Courtney and Steve reached out to family and friends for prayer. After several hours, the doctor came out with the news. Kobe was gone.
26: A part of me left right there. And I felt like I wouldn't be able to go on. And then going through my head was like, did I tell Kobe I loved him before he left the house? Does he know that I love him?
27: Grab him, his whole body is frozen, ice cold. I remember his eyes just wide open, no life. I'm listening to his heart. My wife is on the floor crying. It felt unreal, like, no, there's no way he's gone.
25: Kobe had too much blood in his lungs, and despite the doctor's efforts, couldn't be saved.
27: I couldn't take it. I left, went outside, you know, went to my car, just started crying. I was praying to God. I was telling God, you know, take me instead.
25: Courtney stayed in the room with her son. She and her mother began praying over Kobe and saying their final goodbyes.
26: And I just kept pleading with God. I don't care. Just give him back. Like, just get my baby back. Show some type of movement, Kobe. You know, if you can hear me, Kobe, just show something. Please show something. I told him, I said, you know, mommy loves you. And he did something. And I remember telling the nurse, and she said, it's just like the reflex, like the ending. And I was like, okay. My mom, she said, you know, Granny loves you. And he did, twitching her. I felt like he stuck his tongue out. And then the nurse said, Kobe, if you can hear me, stick your tongue out. And he stuck his tongue out.
27: I get a text from my wife, and she's like, come up here right now, hurry up. So I get upstairs, and she's like, he's back. I'm like, what you mean he's back? No, look, Kobe, stick out your tongue. And he stuck his tongue out. When he sticks out his tongue, all the nurses freeze. Everybody's just like frozen, looking at the doctor. I'm like, what are we supposed to do? Like, this kid was gone. Like, everybody was in shock. Then they just started working on him. I mean, hooking them back up to machines, turning things on.
25: On October 27, 2024, at 6:38 a.m., 2.5 hours after he died on the operating table, Kobe was alive.
26: I know God was real, but that day, I seen something totally different. Like, I know my God is real. I know what God has planned for Kobe, but he's given Kobe a second chance at life.
27: Once you see it for your own self right in front of you, it makes you a true believer. I think God heard the prayers, you know. God heard prayers from multiple people. He heard an abundance of prayers and you know, he brought them back.
25: Kobe was put into a medically induced coma to keep him stable. Over the next week, he had two more surgeries on his spine and lungs. After several weeks in recovery, he woke up.
2: I was just grateful he brought me back. Kind of like hard to put into words.
25: Kobe endured 3 months of rehab, learning how to talk, move around, and eat. Though paralyzed from the waist down, he maintains a positive outlook. He even graduated on schedule from high school in spite of his accident in rehab. Steve and Courtney are quick to share their son's miracle, giving all glory to God for raising Kobe from the dead.
2: At the beginning of the accident, how I was and how far he has brought me until now. I'm much more of a believer now.
27: Keep your faith, you know, in the Lord. Continue praying and just, you know, good things will come. Because God, he is still performing miracles.
26: Never give up faith in God. Once you pray on something, let it go. Let God take care of it. Let him handle that. And that's what I'm learning is letting God handle and working miracles. I don't know what Kobe's purpose is, but there's a reason why God gave him back to us.
1: You cannot argue that this is an undeniable, amazing miracle of biblical proportions. You know, I'm reminded of so many things watching this amazing miracle testimony. One of the things being that Jesus is the same yesterday, today, and forevermore. You know, he was raising the dead when he was alive here on this earth, and we read about it in scriptures and in the gospels, and he is still resurrecting people from the dead even today, and we see that in Kobe's testimony. But I'm also reminded of a scripture. This is Psalm 103. I'm going to read it to you guys to encourage you in your faith, because now is our favorite time of the program where we just get to allow God to move however he wants to move. It's the time of prayer. And let me read this to you. This is Psalm 103, verses 1 through 5. Praise the Lord, my soul. All my inmost being, praise his holy name. Praise the Lord, my soul, and forget not all his benefits, who forgives all your sins and heals, get that, heals all your diseases, who redeems your life from the pit and crowns you with love and compassion, who satisfies your desires with good things so that your youth is renewed like the eagles. That is a promise, my friends, that we should hold on to for the rest of our days. Let our souls not forget the benefits of having a relationship with our Father in heaven. It is by the blood of Jesus Christ, his sacrifice, that we are made right with our Heavenly Father. And we can hold on to the promise that he forgives us of our sins, but he also heals us of our diseases. And so if this testimony has not encouraged you with your faith, we've got some more miracle testimonies and answer to prayers that we hope, again, builds your faith as we go into prayer, asking God to heal. So this is somebody, they're emailing us. After a mammogram, Maria from Pensacola, Florida, received a call about a suspicious area in her right breast that needed further testing. She called the CBN Prayer Center and asked for prayer, believing God for a good report. The following day, she returned for a second mammogram, a sonogram, and an ultrasound. Shortly after, her prayers were answered. The doctors found nothing concerning, and the area was determined to be benign. Maria began praising God for his goodness. She knows the prayer partners that stood with her during this trial were a great big part of her answered prayers. She's extremely grateful for CBN's Prayer Center. We praise God for that miracle.
0: Awesome. Here's Miss B by email. About 2 months ago, Ashley had a word of knowledge saying someone has severe back pain. I believe it's a nerve. You are healed in Jesus' name. I had such back pain, I couldn't stand long enough to do my dishes. When I bent over and raised back up, the pain was excruciating in my back. It's gone. It has been gone ever since that day Ashley spoke those healing words of faith. I've been hesitant to tell you all because I was concerned it would come back. It has not come back.
1: Praise God.
0: Praise the Lord. That's great news. Let's pray. Father, we come before you in Jesus' name, and people are in such need of a miracle, of a touch from you. I believe someone woke up last evening with this tremendous pressure or something in their back, and that you're scared it's in your lungs, and you still have it. I just feel like the Lord is taking that away right now. And be attentive to what God is doing. Someone else, I know we've been celebrating a lot today, but there's a woman watching who is so angry because she saw this testimony about this young man being saved, and she's saying, my son was not healed and my son was not saved. But Ashley read that beautiful psalm about healing, and I think the Lord wants to heal your heart today. Your child is with Jesus, but God doesn't want to see your life end in heartbreak and heartache. So he's watching you, he's guiding you, he's leading you, and today he wants to resurrect your soul, and yes, that's for you. So embrace that today. God has healing for your heart.
1: Thank you, Jesus. Yeah, I believe somebody's watching and you've suffered some sort of injury at the base of your head. It's at the top, almost like at the top of your neck, the base of your skull. There's a lot of pressure and swelling right here in the back of your head. And I just believe God is healing you of that injury, that severe injury. I believe you're actually in the hospital right now. He is touching your body right now in the name of Jesus. He's healing you. He's making you whole. We just declare healing and wholeness over you by the blood of Jesus Christ from the top of your head to the soles of your feet. You're going to be able to walk out of that hospital and live a normal life. We just thank you for this, Father. Thank you, Jesus.
0: I think God wants to heal families today. There's so many fractures in our relationships with family. And as you're watching today, you may be able to name one or two folks in your family, loved ones. It's just there is division. And let's all, as believers, look at where we need to extend forgiveness and grace and reflect on the grace and forgiveness God has given us. And Lord, we thank you that it is your desire for reconciliation. And Lord God, we pray your spirit of peace and unity in families, in marriages today.
1: Thank you, Lord. Father, we thank you for what you're doing. We thank you for healing people. We thank you for setting people free. It's in your mighty and precious name that we ask and pray all these things. In Jesus' name, amen and amen. Well, friends, if you just had an answer to prayer or if you need prayer for anything at all, please don't hesitate. Call our prayer center. It's open 24/7. We love you guys. Thank you so much for joining with us. Have a great Friday, and we'll see you next time.
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6: 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I'm Lori Johnson. Today is Friday, August 14th. We begin with news from the Middle East. The battle over Iran is moving from the military front to the economic front as Washington prepares new measures aimed at squeezing Tehran while tensions rise across the region. CBN News Middle East correspondent Joshua Swanson has more on our top story from Jerusalem.
7: The Trump administration says its naval blockade is taking a serious toll on Iran's economy and hurting its military and ability to finance its terrorist groups. Treasury Secretary Scott Bessent says even tougher measures are coming next week.
8: So it will be a combination of economic isolation like the world has never seen before and the continued blockade in the Strait of Hormuz that will keep anything from going in or out of the Iranian ports.
7: But the battle over the Strait of Hormuz is far from settled. Defense Secretary Pete Hegseth says the U.S. Navy can maintain the blockade as long as necessary.
9: Indefinitely, the United States Navy can maintain a blockade like that. This will rotate ships in and out as we have and will continue to.
7: President Trump says the U.S. has total control of the strategic waterway, writing on Truth Social, "I think we will keep it." Iran disputes the idea of U.S. control, insisting the strait remains blocked until Tehran's conditions are met. And there was more violence overnight, with the United Arab Emirates accusing Iran of attacking two vessels belonging to Abu Dhabi's National Oil Company. No injuries were reported. Vice President J.D. Vance says Washington's objectives remain clear.
20: I think this ends with the United States in a stronger position, with Iran not having a nuclear weapon, and with the Strait of Hormuz returned to a place where oil and gas prices are stable for the American people.
7: Meanwhile, Israel is closely watching another front. Surveillance soldiers along the Gaza border are reportedly warning of armed terrorist activity inside the Strip, raising painful memories of warnings before October 7th that went unheeded. And in Judea and Samaria, Israeli and American officials are condemning violence by Israelis against Palestinians as Israeli security forces move against those accused of illegal actions.
10: We are opposed to violence. We believe that the authorities and only they should take whatever action is necessary rather than others. That is not right, and it causes immense damage.
7: From Iran to Gaza and Judea and Samaria, Israel and its allies are facing multiple flashpoints as Washington tries to pressure Tehran without widening the war.
6: And Joshua Swanson is with us now from Jerusalem. Joshua, Scott Bessent said these new economic measures will be announced next week. What do we know about what form they could take?
11: Hey, Lori. Yeah, that was an incredible statement he made. Sanctions unlike anything seen in the history of economic isolation. While baseline sanctions are already active, there's a lot of speculation amongst the financial intelligence sources about just what the next phase of Operation Epic Fury will look like. Where they're landing is first, they expect aggressive secondary sanctions targeting mid-tier banks in Hong Kong, mainland China, and the UAE. They are still processing illicit oil revenue through shadow exchange networks. We're talking black markets. Second, analysts are saying direct blacklisting of small refineries and third-party ship management firms who are keeping Tehran's shadow fleet floating. And finally, the Treasury is expected to start holding foreign institutions directly liable if your business or your partners are handling Iranian funds. Scott Bessent is coming for you.
6: There was a report that the U.S. lost 45 Reaper drones, roughly $1.3 billion in hardware. Does this attrition rate suggest the U.S. may need to change its operational approach around the Strait of Hormuz?
11: Well, Lori, losing that hardware, it's definitely forced an operational pivot at CENTCOM. It was expensive. But in the end, this could be a real win for the U.S. military. In the face of Iran's heavy electronic jamming and their air defenses around the strait, those slow Reaper drones, they proved far too vulnerable. But again, opportunity, Washington is adapting. This is their opportunity. Fast, they're adapting fast. They've learned their lesson. So just yesterday, CENTCOM officially announced the launch of Task Force Falcon Strike. It sounds like a video game, but it's real. It's a brand new multi-domain, multinational attack drone task force. And this is what they said, quote, the unit called Task Force Falcon Strike will employ one-way attack drones consisting of unmanned systems from above, on and below the sea, operated by military support staff from the United States and regional partners. This was directly born out of the tactical realities of Operation Epic Fury. It marks a shift from legacy surveillance platforms to a resilient joint attack capability really designed specifically to survive modern combat around the Gulf. And U.S. allies will benefit from this new task force, as they have offered, CENTCOM has offered membership to regional partners in the Persian Gulf and likely here in Israel.
6: Now, the UAE directly accused Iran of piracy after attacking two ADNOC tankers. Are we seeing Gulf Arab states becoming more vocal in confronting Tehran? And could this push Saudi Arabia or the Emirates toward even closer security cooperation with Israel?
11: Yeah, they called it an act of piracy, not to be confused with any sort of pirate movies, boarding vessels and stealing loot. This is really economic blackmail. It marks a major turning point in Abu Dhabi's posture. Tehran is attacking commercial shipping, and they're actively pushing these nations into tighter security alignment with the U.S. and Israel. I mean, Israel recently deployed the Iron Dome. So this is an unprecedented moment. It's the behind-the-scenes intelligence sharing, coordination in the Persian Gulf, and Iran is just simply pushing these other countries, these Persian Gulf nations, toward Israel and the United States.
6: Joshua, reports are that the USS George Washington is en route to relieve the Abraham Lincoln after 240 days at sea. That's like 8 months. What does the rotation tell us about how long the Pentagon expects this naval blockade to continue?
11: Yeah, it's a massive toll on the U.S. Navy, but just recently addressing Congress regarding this exact criticism, Pete Hegseth stated that the diminishing readiness is not there. It's completely misrepresented, and the U.S. remains combat ready. For Tehran and the Persian Gulf, however, back-to-back aircraft carrier deployments, this signals Tehran that the blockade will be sustained indefinitely.
6: All right. So what can we expect on today's Jerusalem Dateline?
11: Lord, it's going to be a great show. It's called Putting the Squeeze on Iran. Of course, we're going to go deep on Secretary Besant and these new sanctions. But the real win is our very own Chris Mitchell scored an exclusive interview with Ambassador Mike Huckabee. They discuss a range of topics surrounding his support for Israel. Of course, his views on Iran, President Trump, his time as ambassador, his time in the bomb shelters, and all kinds of good stuff. So be sure you check that out on Jerusalem Dateline today.
6: We definitely will. All right, our CBN News Middle East correspondent, Joshua Swanson, thanks for being with us. And you can see the latest Jerusalem Dateline on the CBN News app or on YouTube. Well, leaders in the U.S. and around the globe are calling for a day of prayer for Iran. A gathering is set today at Oasis Church in Middletown, Ohio. It follows 21 days of fasting and intercession for Iran. Lou Engel, founder of The Call, calls it a divine invitation to contend for breakthrough at a pivotal moment in history. The event, which includes prayer for a harvest of salvations in the Middle East and prayers for physical healing, will be live streamed. Coming up, Middle East Bureau Chief Chris Mitchell talks one-on-one with Ambassador to Israel Mike Huckabee. Stay with us. You're watching CBN Newswatch.
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0: This week, a federal appeals court ruled Section 230 of the Communications Decency Act did not provide legal immunity from the more than 3,000 lawsuits against Meta and fellow social media platforms. Meta has denied the allegations and plans to appeal the ruling while calling the latest charges unsubstantiated. Opening statements are expected to start next week. Search and rescue efforts are now underway after a catastrophic earthquake hit Colombia Monday. The 7.4 magnitude quake caused damage to homes and buildings, more than 270 people killed, and hundreds remain missing. Operation Blessing is on the ground helping those in need, the team distributing hot meals and supplies. 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Although the Mideast is embroiled in war, U.S. Ambassador to Israel Mike Huckabee says his hope for peace is firmly rooted in his Christian faith. Here's his one-on-one interview with CBN News Middle East correspondent Chris Mitchell.
1: Ambassador Mike Huckabee, great to be with you. Thanks for joining us.
2: Thank you, Chris. Great always to be with you.
1: Ambassador, there's been many reports of tension and a rift between Prime Minister Netanyahu and President Trump. You've been in the room with them. What's the story?
2: There's not a rift, and I have been in the room. I've been on calls, and I've been with them individually before or after the calls. There is honest conversation between two leaders who actually get along quite well. They don't agree all the time on everything. But I tell people I've been married 52 years. My wife and I don't agree on everything all the time. But it doesn't mean that our relationship is shattered by the fact that we have enough, I guess, common ground that we can be honest with each other. It's refreshing that you have two leaders who are personal enough in their relationship that they can be honest with each other. So the idea that they're mad at each other or that there's a split, I would just tell you categorically that's not true.
1: We're seeing an erosion of support for Israel, seeing it in the Democratic Party and the DSA and some of the candidates that have won just in the last few days in the primaries. What's your concern about this rise of anti-Israel sentiment?
2: Well, first of all, it concerns me that it is a real effort to deny a biblical connection. That's of concern to me as a believer. As a diplomat, my concern is that it is lacking context and it's lacking truth. Because for people to have this sense of Israel doesn't matter, or that it's okay to be irrationally hateful toward Jewish people, that is a concern, because there is a very important thing that Americans tend to miss, and that is that Israel and America's relationship, it's about technology and military hardware and intelligence and all those things. But more than any of that, it is about the shared values of a Judeo-Christian foundation upon which America was built. And without that foundation, there would never have been an America.
1: And this anti-Semitism, Jew hatred, has risen exponentially since October 7th.
2: Yeah.
1: What is your concern for the Jewish people in America and around the world? And how should evangelicals stand with Israel and the Jewish people right now?
2: Sure. I think it's the greatest anxiety that Jewish people should have right now, is that everything that they thought would never happen again, and the cry after the Holocaust was never again, and here we are. We're seeing it again. And it's almost the same pattern. And the word anti-Semitic, I know we use it a lot. I've decided not to use it as much because I think people are numb to it, and it just becomes this nebulous term. They really don't know what that means. So I just use the term, it's Jew hatred, as you just did, because I feel like that's really what it comes down to, people hating Jews. And if you ask yourself why, then you come to the conclusion it's irrational. But where do they get this? They get it from TikTok, and they get it from Twitter and Instagram. They get it from so-called influencers, many of whom are paid handsomely by foreign governments to present these messages, from bots that are created in foreign countries, whether it's Qatar, Russia, China, all to create division and consternation among younger people who don't have the frame of reference

0: who may not have the benefit of getting news from sources that are edited and carefully vetted. These are just sources that come from anywhere in the planet, and a person can say anything he or she wants, and nobody's there to correct it or to say, wait a minute.
1: You've seen a lot here. You've seen war in Gaza, war in, with Iran. You've been in bomb shelters.
0: Yeah.
1: Looking forward, what gives you hope?
0: My hope is built on something far bigger than any document that human beings could sign. And it's the document that God gave us, the Bible, His Word. And when I read it and I believe it to be not just true, but infallibly true, can't be amended, can't be changed or altered. And that book is the solid rock on which I think we can all stand and say, well, you know, I don't know how things are going in the mid of the fourth quarter, but I know when the final whistle sounds, we come off this field victorious. And I'm okay with that.
1: Ambassador Huckabee, thanks so much.
0: Thank you, Chris.
1: Yeah.
0: Great to be with you. It's been my pleasure.
2: Still ahead, Michael B. Jordan gives a grandmother a surprise of a lifetime. We share her story and other headlines making news in the world of entertainment. Stay with us.
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10: At number 5.
11: What is happening to me?
10: Spider-Man and the Odyssey continue to rule the summer box office.
12: Spider-Man still dominating box offices around the world 2 weeks after release. It's now the 12th highest grossing movie ever worldwide with $1.67 billion in ticket sales.
13: I think his king is coming back.
14: No, he's not.
12: Meanwhile, The Odyssey became director Christopher Nolan's highest grossing movie ever with $1.1 billion.
10: At number 4.
15: Why, hello, Michael.
16: What's up? What's, how you doing?
15: This is your granny.
16: I see. Thank you so much for all the love you've been drawing.
15: Thank you for the love you showed me.
16: Yes, ma'am.
10: Academy Award-winning actor Michael B. Jordan gives an 89-year-old grandmother from Tulsa, Oklahoma, the surprise of a lifetime. Mary went viral after her granddaughter shared a video asking why the famous actor's picture was on the wall alongside other family portraits. Jordan got wind of it, sent a special gift to his new grandma, and called her.
16: You got a beautiful family. Thanks for including me in the collage and the family pictures. I appreciate that.
10: At number three.
5: Hello, I'm Nick Cage, and I play the legendary football icon in the upcoming movie, Madden.
10: That Madden movie has been sidelined from silver screens, and instead...
14: The David O. Russell-directed movie starring Nicolas Cage as the football coach turned broadcaster turned video game namesake will stream directly on Prime Video November 18th. The movie also stars Christian Bale as iconic Raiders owner Al Davis.
5: Accepting the role to play this larger-than-life legend has been a highlight for me. John Madden didn't just coach football, he changed the game. His football brilliance was unmatched. As a coach, John was a savant, seeing the field in ways no one else could. As a broadcaster, his brilliance evolved.
17: They have no idea where we are, who we are, where we're coming from, or who we're throwing to.
10: At number two.
18: Where am I?
19: Well, I'd like to
18: peel. Hello, young lady.
19: My name is Jessica. They say you are self-destructive. Too many girls, too much partying.
18: I think someone's been watching a bit too much telly.
10: A Studio 5 first look at Elijah Peel, a film inspired by a true story of a music star addicted to fame when it all comes crashing down after a heart attack. He then encounters a young girl with unwavering faith. It's in theaters Friday.
20: I really think I found the new Elijah Peel, and it's really good.
21: What is this music? Tell that holy ruler he's got 3 weeks to get me a pop record, or he's finished.
20: It is good.
10: At number one.
22: I'm just so grateful, man. He took me at a time where I was uninspired, really.
10: PJ Morton and Daryl Walls take home the Grammy for Best Gospel Album this year, and they're now nominated for multiple Stellar Awards. What a-

0: you do take home your sixth Grammy, and you do it with Darryl Walls. I had an opportunity to interview him. Mm-hmm. And I want to say he tells me the nudge to do the solo project came from you. Like, he really,
1: yeah,
0: he didn't want to.
1: Yeah, he was focused on something else. I mean, he was talking about just pausing altogether, but I know he was working on a live album. I was like, man, let's do this. I got these collaborative project ideas, and I know you would be perfect for it. We came down, I got him to my studio in the country out in Bugaloosa, Louisiana, and we cut majority of that in 3 days.
2: I've got to move before you do what you do. Yeah.
3: 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All right, stay with us. 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
3: 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Annette Figueroa is here to tell us why she says this one is for real.
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3: CBN's Operation Blessing is helping those in need of medical attention around the world. Little Dynan was born with a cleft lip. His mother, Daphne, was overwhelmed and unable to work, and she was forced to borrow food. She prayed someday her son could live a normal life, and Operation Blessing was the answer to that prayer. Daphne learned Dynan's condition was treatable through OB's life-changing surgeries program at no cost. For the first time, he could eat and breathe normally and sleep through the night. Daphne says, "May God bless you for giving my son a new life." Isn't that wonderful? Well, that's it for this edition of CBN Newswatch. 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Thanks for joining us. We hope you'll join us next time. Have a great day, everyone.
11: We also had members who fought in the war to fight for the cause of liberty.
12: Making sure that army is staffed and supplied. He's able to identify British intelligence agents and send that information on to Washington. After they've served in the army, they look forward to a government which gives to bigotry no sanction, to persecution no assistance.
13: Washington's words are powerful because they express an idea of a world that's different from the one everybody grew up in.
14: This ideal of religious freedom is going to be part of the government, but is it really meant for everyone?
12: Is this going to be a place where You can be free to say what you want about God.
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And welcome to Studio 5. A great lineup is ahead in today's show. Here is the rundown. Holy, holy. Worship hits the silver screen.

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1: 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At number 5.
5: What is happening to me?
1: Spider-Man and the Odyssey continue to rule the summer box office.
6: Spider-Man still dominating box offices around the world 2 weeks after release. It's now the 12th highest grossing movie ever worldwide with $1.67 billion in ticket sales.
7: I think his king is coming back.
8: No, he's not.
6: Meanwhile, The Odyssey became director Christopher Nolan's highest grossing movie ever with $1.1 billion.
1: At number 4.
9: Why, hello, Michael.
10: What's up? How you doing?
9: This is your granny.
10: I see. Thank you so much for all the love you've been doing.
9: Thank you for the love you showed me.
10: Yes, ma'am.
1: Academy Award-winning actor Michael B. Jordan gives an 89-year-old grandmother from Tulsa, Oklahoma, the surprise of a lifetime. Mary went viral after her granddaughter shared a video asking why the famous actor's picture was on the wall alongside other family portraits. Jordan got wind of it, sent a special gift to his new grandma, and called her.
10: You got a beautiful family. Thanks for including me in the collage and the family pictures. I appreciate that.
1: The countdown continues throughout the rest of the show. We turn now to House of Worship, coming to a theater near you with more than 20 influential worship artists, including recording artist Michael W. Smith. House of Worship, how did you come to this project?
11: Well, that's a big question.

0: was myself and Darlene Check, was presented with this idea. What if we went back and gathered all these worship leaders, you know, from mainly probably from the 80s and 90s, and I'm one of those guys, and then pulled in the modern worship leaders, these young kids, and revisit these songs that sort of shaped the worship movement. Was really very, very special, and I say it was special probably because it was, there was such unity in the room.
1: Take me, if you will, inside that day, how things unfolded. What are the first things that come to mind in your memory about the day?
0: I think the most vivid thing for me was walking in and everyone lighting up and more hugs than you can count. Jesus, you're the center. Everything revolves around you. There was no seniority in the room. You know, we were all just, we're all one family here. And that's kind of what it felt like. And I just think that was the beautiful thing. It was like we all did this together.
1: Mm. Highlight, if you will, some of the songs that people will hear.
0: Well, Breathe is one of them. Come, Now is the Time to Worship. Gosh, just a Shout to the Lord was a big, big

0: What was the process like of pulling this all together? Because we are talking about some busy people, Darlene, Cece, yourself, Elevation Worship members, Naomi Rain, all a part of this, all with busy schedules. What was it like to pull all of this together?
1: There was no obligation to be there. I think everybody genuinely really wanted to be a part of this. And it was just beautiful. It's kind of what you wish for. It's what you wish for the church, yes. You know. I'm just before you.
0: What was your prayer going into this, and what's your prayer now?
1: I mean, it's what I pray every time before I go on stage, honestly, but maybe more intentionally for that day. God, let my posture be beautiful. Let me lead with humility, and let me serve these people with humility. And I don't want to get in the way. So let everything that I do be pleasing to you.
0: And your prayer now that it will go to theaters for us to watch.
1: I mean, this has been in process for a long time. I don't know if it was ever going to happen, but then, you know, you're hoping for 300 theaters. Now there's 400. It could be 500. There's a real hunger, I think, for the powers that be who control these theaters. They want to show this film. You know, you look at all the things that are going on in the world. And so thank you to whoever that was that pulled the trigger and said, hey, we would love to show this film in our city.
0: House of Worship releases in theaters nationwide beginning August 23rd. And still ahead, Javonte Patton shares the story behind his Dove-nominated single, Your Name.
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8: 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I thought you could tell me whether or not they're genuine.
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1: At number three.
2: Hello, I'm Nick Cage, and I play the legendary football icon in the upcoming movie, Madden.
1: That Madden movie has been sidelined from silver screens, and instead...
3: The David O. Russell-directed movie starring Nicolas Cage as the football coach turned broadcaster turned video game namesake will stream directly on Prime Video November 18th. The movie also stars Christian Bale as iconic Raiders owner Al Davis.
2: Accepting the role to play this larger-than-life legend has been a highlight for me. John Madden didn't just coach football, he changed the game. His football brilliance was unmatched. As a coach, John was a savant, seeing the field in ways no one else could. As a broadcaster, his brilliance evolved.
4: They have no idea where we are, who we are, where we're coming from, or who we're throwing to.
1: At number two.
5: Where am I?
6: Well, Roger Peel.
5: Hello, young lady.
6: My name is Jessica. They say you are self-destructive. Too many girls, too much partying.
5: I think someone's been watching a bit too much telly.
1: A Studio 5 first look at Elijah Peel, a film inspired by a true story of a music star addicted to fame when it all comes crashing down after a heart attack. He then encounters a young girl with unwavering faith. It's in theaters Friday.
7: I really think I found the new Elijah Peel.
8: And it's really good.
9: What is this music? Tell that holy ruler he's got 3 weeks to get me a pop record or he's finished.
7: It is good.
1: And with that, the number one story in uplifting entertainment is just around the corner. Recording artist Javonte Patton is nominated for honors at this year's Dove Awards for his song Your Name. And we've seen him release a new album this year. That project is called Hallelujah. Everybody! You won New Artist of the Year at the Stella Awards about 2 years ago, but you are not new to the industry at that time. How long has this journey been for you?
10: This music journey has been maybe since I was a teenager, just working with youth choirs and doing some independent records. The record that allowed me to win, God just allowed it to break out, and it was just all around the world and radio, and it just hit, and so here we are, New Artist.
1: Now, you're a husband, a father, and we see the Patton family are our fashion models as well. What sparked that venture?
10: So my family, God just literally walked us through a door one during COVID. Everyone was sitting at home, and a mutual classmate of one of my kids at their school, we went to do like a swim party. And they just kept talking to us about like how beautiful of a family we were. So we were flattered, but then we were just trying to figure out where is this going to, you know? He said, call my sister. And she said, are you guys free to come to a photo shoot? So, you know, most people were like, sure. You know, it was COVID, we had nothing to do. We were just trying to figure out what it was. It was all these big computers and producers and people from LA and Target talking back and virtually. And come to behold, we were the family chosen for the whole entire campaign for Halloween. So we were in all the major stores with the Ghostbuster outfits on. We were on all the digital stuff, and it just kept coming. We did Christmas, we did Valentine's Day. It just kept coming, everything. So all of us have worked for the catalog.
1: Getting back to the music, when did you know you had a voice? What happened?
10: I always loved to sing, I always had the passion to sing, I always wanted to sing, but I knew I actually had a voice beyond just singing when there would be a lot of gang and gun violence in my community. I would be called for a lot of the funerals and the homegoing services. God just kept using me in that format, and the anointing on my life kept growing, and that's why I realized that I had an anointing for healing and to break grief off of people in the most treacherous moments. So that's where I really feel like I can honestly say I kind of found my voice. It wasn't through doing praise and worship. I mean, I was directing the choir and, you know, here, you know, different things like that. But where I really found the ministry in my voice was through doing those different homegoing services.
11: You are Jesus, Jesus, Jesus, Jesus. How wonderful is your name.
12: Come on, call the greatest name.
1: Now, one of your most popular songs is Your Name. What is the story behind that song? What happened?
10: That is a great question. So Your Name, I randomly just put it out, and here we are. And now it's just taking over. The streams are going crazy. Churches are singing it. None of it was like this huge plan to promote it. It just, it's heaven song.
11: Father.
13: Father, I need you.
11: Somebody say always.
1: Another big song has been Always. What's the story behind this one?
10: Yes, Always was a song that I wrote kind of at the tail end of COVID. And I said, don't just heal me if COVID comes. Heal me always. So whatever comes, I want you to do it always. I don't want this to be a one-time occurrence. I want this to be a perpetual healing.
11: Come on, did you want God to do it for you always? Lift up your worship right here.
1: Javante's new project, Hallelujah, and his single, Your Name, is available wherever you purchase, download, or stream your music material. Right now, it is time for this week's Story and Pictures. 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
14: We have a look at images from DreamWorks' animated production of Coco Melon, the movie. 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It's set for release in theaters February 19th, 2027. The story follows JJ as he embarks on the biggest adventure of his life, kindergarten, and fans can't wait to see it. Coco Melon is available in more than 20 languages in more than 80 countries, with more than 4 billion average monthly views on YouTube.
1: And that is this week's Studio 5 Snapshot. Still ahead, Paw Patrol takes another adventure.
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1: Welcome back to Studio 5. Here's a look now at the number one story in uplifting entertainment for this week. At number one.
30: I'm just so grateful, man. He took me at a time where I was uninspired, really.
1: PJ Morton and Daryl Walls take home the Grammy for Best Gospel Album this year, and they're now nominated for multiple Stellar Awards. What a-

0: you do take home your sixth Grammy, and you do it with Darryl Walls. I had an opportunity to interview him. And I want to say he tells me the nudge to do the solo project came from you. Like, he really,
1: yeah,
0: he didn't want to.
1: Yeah, he was focused on something else. I mean, he was talking about just pausing altogether, but I know he was working on a live album. I was like, man, let's do this. I got these collaborative project ideas, and I know you would be perfect for it. We came down, I got him to my studio in the country out in Bogalusa, Louisiana. And we cut majority of that in 3 days.
2: I've got to move before you do what you do. Yeah.
0: Paw Patrol hit the small screen as a series in 2013. It was then a series that moved to the silver screen some years later. And the popular franchise has a new film this summer, Paw Patrol the Dino Movie.
3: Freeze for impact!
4: Whoa. You know, I find it so fun to get to do something that's aimed towards families or kids.
5: This is Sky. Reporting in.
6: It's amazing to be part of such an iconic franchise. To get to write and direct a movie like this is such a dream.
7: Whoa! Isn't
8: this
7: fun?
8: We wanted to make something that was big and exciting and worth going to the theater for, and it's a big action movie, and no better way to see that than in a movie theater with your family.
9: We need to suit up for the job.
10: When I look at how famous and how wonderful the whole series has been, I could not have been more honored to be a part of this movie.
9: Whatever this island throws at us,
5: yeah!
9: We'll be prepared.
11: My kids grew up watching Paw Patrol.
12: Yes,
11: so
12: did mine.
11: Paw Patrol house, yeah. So the minute I heard Paw Patrol, I was like, we have to do this.
13: I love this feeling.
4: It is so exciting to get to be voicing such an iconic character and to get to be a part of such an incredible franchise that's a part of so many people's childhoods.
9: Dino Island is the greatest discovery in the world.
6: We thought kids love dinosaurs, kids love puppies. What could be better than that?
5: I'm Rex. Why don't you let me show you around?
9: Yeah!
4: Get ready for a fun adventure with dinosaurs and, you know, make sure that you get your movie theater snacks.
14: This island has the biggest diamond mine in the world.
15: Come here, beautiful.
16: I hope that the fans learn to never give up, because if you try once and it doesn't work out, you just gotta try again.
5: We are so not prepared! Run! I am ready! I'm a bulldog! This is as fast as I can go!
17: It's really inspiring for kids to know that there's a lot of opportunities for you to get good at anything.
9: We need all the help we can get.
18: I feel like kids really need to learn that teamwork makes the dream work. You know, it's really important for kids to know that, like, you need a team around you if you want to be able to, like, make it and have a just amazing life in general.
19: We've got an island saved.
9: Who's with us?
8: I think one of the most important lessons from the movie is what Marshall learns, which is to never give up. You know, you can make mistakes, but if you keep pushing through and try your best, that's the most important thing.
5: I can do this.
20: If you work together with your friend or with your family or with whoever, you can really accomplish anything.
13: Take this moment.
12: It's a team. You know, this is a team of pups. It's a team of pups, and they're here to save the day. So I think it's just great. It's great lessons, great stories.
21: Chase is
22: family fun.
21: In
22: life,
21: it takes a village. It takes a team.
12: Yeah.
21: And that's what this movie is about. That's what Paul
12: says. Save the day. That's what we're about.
21: Chase is on the case.
9: No dino's too big, no pups too small.
10: You have to face your fears. There's a way that you can really, with you and your friends and your family, you can face every fear that you've ever, and then you'll find out that there's nothing to be afraid of. There's nothing I can't dig. There's nothing I can't drill.
8: It's a good story, and ultimately, it's just a fun adventure.
13: Take this moment.
4: I hope that people go to see these with their families or their friends or their parents or just anybody. I think that that's what I hope for. A shared experience.
5: No dino too big, no pup too small.
9: No fear. I want a dinosaur BFF.
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7: It has been criticized, it has been banned, it has been burned, its followers have been burned and killed. 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

0: his favorite. On that musical note, we've got time now for just one more thing. Let's give the final word to recording artist Michael W. Smith.
1: I mean, I knew at 15 that this is what God wanted me to do. But I don't, I mean, the dream was, gosh, maybe one day I can get to do a record. Like, if I can do one record. And, you know, I will never forget being with my wife. We had to work late hours because we got a free studio. And my wife was sitting on the couch at 3 o'clock in the morning. We had just wrapped up the Michael W. Smith project. And I remember just holding her hand and looking up to the ceiling and going, God, thank you that my dream came true. And if I never get to do another record again, thank you that I got to do one. I remember saying that. But I don't think you can ever, I never saw this coming. I was always just looking, what's the next day hold? What's the next year hold? Do I get to do this again? And whenever I was able and got the opportunity to do it again, I was just grateful. Gosh, I'm on record two. I'm on record three. Wow. I'm on tour with Amy Grant. Wow. How did this happen? You know, so it's always sort of been a surprise. But no, to answer your question, I never could have predicted it. So what a ride it's been.
0: Indeed, indeed. If you could go back and give that 15-year-old who knew this is what he would be doing some advice, what would you tell that 15-year-old?
1: I would probably tell that 15-year-old going, remember one thing, this is not about you.
0: Michael W. Smith, thank you. That is a great final word for this week's edition of Studio 5 and this week's look at uplifting entertainment. Until next time, make time to uplift someone around you, and then please come on back and see where Studio 5 takes you next week. Thank you for watching. Bye-bye, everybody.
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7: You definitely were the woman in my dream. It was just, I mean, the names of people in my life that you don't know. And just my jaw dropped and I was like, whoa, like this woman is extraordinary.
8: Everyone's saying, okay, so what next? Like there's this expectation. And I had no idea, and I almost thought it was cruel of God. It's not that God needs something from us. We see him use a donkey to accomplish his purpose. We're invited to get to sit very close to watch his glory work. It changes us along the way. This gang was formed primarily around the basis of human sacrifice to the devil. They usually initiate 13 to 14-year-old boys. The initiation is you must kill a family member. And this idea is planted like, go to El Salvador and pray for MS-13. Then we see these people and they have these knives. It was scary, so we started running. As we're running away, I feel like I heard this voice say, you didn't ask me if you should run away.
7: You were actually in danger, and it sounds like you kind of just fearlessly were going where you knew the Lord was leading you.
8: If you're obeying to live in faith, which is beyond your own capacity, you're creating a gap that heaven must fill. It was suddenly imprinted in my mind, like this very clear address. So I was like, okay, I'll just Uber there by faith. I knock on the door. This guy answers, what are you doing here? Welcome to Heaven Meets Earth, where we talk about miracles, divine encounters, and all the mighty ways heaven is meeting earth today. I'm Abby Robertson, and I am so excited because today we have one of my favorite people in the world as our guest, Morgan Dotridge. Y'all, she is remarkable. She is so fired up and led by the Holy Spirit. Her stories are going to blow your mind. But first, a word from our sponsor, CBN. Heaven Meets Earth is made possible by CBN and listeners like you. To learn more and to make a tax-deductible gift so that we can continue to share more miracle stories, go to heavenmeetsearth.com. Morgan, thank you for being here today. I am just elated to have you here. And I want to start by just sharing a little bit about the first time we met. Our wonderful mutual friend, Denise Gitchum, connected us and said, you have to meet this girl, Morgan. She is so prophetic. She's so led by the Holy Spirit. You are going to love her. And I just first have to say, like, I love that those are two things that people know that I'm going to love in a person and connect me with people like Denise, you. Yeah. And we had this lunch and I remember I didn't know much about you at all. And you talked for like 45 minutes and just shared story after story of these amazing dreams you'd had from the Lord, of just ways you'd radically followed the voice of the Holy Spirit. And I'm thinking, what ministry does this girl work for? Like, what is this? I want to be a part of it. I want to like give to it. What is this? And then like about an hour into the conversation, I find out that like all of that is just your side hustle and that you work in national security and engineering and have this like not only like a real job, but like a very real job. Yet you just literally still are able to go wherever the Holy Spirit leads you, whether that's Poland, South America, yeah. Israel, wow. wherever. And it is so remarkable. So I can't wait to dive into this conversation, but I just first want you to share with everyone the story of how you first came to meet Jesus Christ.
9: Yeah, I am so happy to be here. You are one of my favorite people in the world. Truly, Abby is someone I look up to so much. So how I met the Lord. Yeah, it was when I was young. Basically, when I was seven, I had a dream about Jesus. And kind of the context of that time, I had so many crazy nightmares all night, different times, sleepwalking. My parents found me in the neighbor's backyard. Like it was pretty intense. Wow. Yeah. And my parents were trying all these different things of don't eat before bed, or maybe she's too hot. Maybe, you know, you're trying to think of these natural reasons why this could be happening. And I actually, to give credit to my mom, I don't know how she found this verse or what, but I remember she was trying to soothe me one night. She read something from the Bible that said, in peace, I lie down and sleep, and in safety, I will dwell. And I remember when I heard that, thinking, I just believe that. And I remember thinking, okay, I thought religion or God or whatever I knew about that at 7 years old was for adults and it was something big and way bigger than me. But in that moment, I was like, whoever God is, he cares about what I care about, because I was afraid to go to sleep at that time.
8: Yeah.
9: So, and he had a promise for me. And so I just remember believing that. And then that night when I went to sleep, I had a dream about Jesus. And yeah, it was really impactful. But the crux of it is he asked me, do you want to be my friend? And I said, yeah, I want to be your friend. Yeah. And so after that, all these dreams started. I would dream about him all the time. I started reading the Bible. I'd wake up in the middle of the night having dreamt something about countries I've never been to or about just different things. And I would learn to pray like in the middle of the night. Actually, can I share a quick side story?
8: Of course.
9: Like, I'm like already derailing us.
8: That's fine.
9: But I was thinking about when I used to share how I met the Lord, I would always just say, well, I met Jesus in a dream and that's how it happened, because that was the meat of it. It actually wasn't until I was in my 20s that the Lord really convicted me that I need to share that part about reading that verse. I think it's Psalm 4, verse 5. Mm-hmm. I should probably know it if it's like my salvation verse, but you can Google it. In peace, I lie down, sleep, and safety, I will dwell. Because at the time, as a part of the whole spacecraft engineering thing, I used to be on the rocket launch team. And so we used to launch rockets out of Kazakhstan. And it's a small town, pretty much owned and operated by Russia. So you'd fly to Moscow, you'd fly on a private plane to this middle of a desert place. And you'd spend like a month there with all your Russian friends building this rocket. And during that time, a bunch of stuff happened. But I basically went on a run one day after work, and we had security guards with us, but they finally let me go by myself one day. And I meet these kids, and these kids are in this tiny little remote desert town. But they recognized I spoke English, and so they kind of waved, follow me, follow me. And so I follow them, and they take me to their English teacher. And she was amazed. She had never met like a native English speaker. So what I started doing when I was out there in Kazakhstan is every day after work, we'd have 12 hours on the launch pad, and then I would go and teach these English classes. And through that whole journey, the English teacher gave her life to the Lord. A couple other people did. But you're in this very remote town, so I ended up meeting some people from a nomadic tribe. And long story short, flash forward, when I got back to the U.S., I stayed in contact with these people. And there was this one guy, I just felt like the Lord's hand was so on him. And he comes from, if you were to look it up on the Joshua Project, where it has all the unreached tribes, mm-hmm. he would be a part of an unreached tribe. And I would pray for him and I'd try to share the gospel, and he just couldn't quite, he wrestled with it. He wanted to hear, but he couldn't quite come around to it. And then one night I had a dream about him. And in the dream, I dreamt that he had a girlfriend, and there was a lot of details, that she loved rock and roll music, that her dad was a religious leader, that she was a teacher, that she lived with her aunt and uncle, like all these things. And I tell him this dream in the morning. I said, do you have a girlfriend? This is what I dreamt about her. And he's like, there's no way you could know this. This is crazy. I do have a girlfriend. All those things are true. He goes, how could you know this? What, how did you figure this out? I'm like, well, I had a dream about her. And he's like, okay, this is crazy. I said, yeah, I saw her in my dream. And he goes, if you really saw her, who is she? And he sent me five pictures of different women. And I had to like select one. But I really did see her in the dream. So I knew which one was her. I said, it's picture number three. And he goes, this is unbelievable. That's my girlfriend. I'm like, let's do a group call. So we get on this Zoom call. And I had felt like, because he said, basically, if this is real, if you can really select who my girlfriend is out of these pictures, then I'll give my life to the Lord. Like your God is real kind of thing. So it was contingent on this next miracle, this next sign, whatever. But we get on a call. I share all these things that were in the dream with the girlfriend, had correctly identified her from the dream. They're blown away. All these things are true. And yet at the end of it, he still didn't give his life to the Lord. And I felt like this was such a powerful lesson, because he ends up saying to me at the end, he's like, well, how did you come to follow Jesus? And I said, well, I had a dream about him. And he goes, well, if he showed himself to you, then I'll believe when he shows himself to me. And that's when it finally pierced me. He's moving the bar. Mm-hmm. If God does this, then I'll believe. If God does this, then I'll surrender. If God shows me this next sign, then I surrender. But that's what the Pharisees did. If he's really Jesus, tell himself to let himself down from that cross. And there's just this forever moving mark. And it was in that moment I felt like Jesus said, yes, I chose to show myself to you in that dream. But he reminded me of when my mom read that verse, and he said, but you had faith in your heart. Mm-hmm. You believed when you heard that verse, and like believing comes from hearing, and hearing by the word of God. And I just realized the difference between me and him is not that Jesus showed himself to me and not to him. Jesus has chosen to show himself to that man in many different ways. He happened to show himself to me in a very eyesight way. But Romans 1 says Jesus shows himself to all of us in nature, at the very least. He says nature will convict the hearts of men that God is real, and you'll be held to conviction if you've even just seen nature. So God has revealed himself, and the difference is who has faith in their heart, who has God granted faith to believe. And so anyways, that is like a very long aside. That ever since that moment, I've always felt convicted to share that part about hearing the verse, because I would never, like, it would just grieve me if people heard my story. Mm-hmm. And they're like, well, she believes, or she lives obediently, or whatever. I try to. I don't really. But like, because she saw him in a dream. And I don't think that's how Jesus feels. I'm like, I read the word of God. I believed it. By God's grace, he let us believe. And from there, like, that's enough. And we all have access to this. Like, we all have access to it.
10: And I remember that first time we met. I mean, your dreams are truly like Book of Daniel level dreams. And you don't really hear about that. And they're just, they're so pure, and they're so They're just so encouraging. And I remember we have this lunch together and it's about an hour into it. And you were just like, I think I dreamt about you last night. I said one thing and it kind of triggered. You're like, wait a minute, you definitely were the woman in my dream. And I thought you were going to say like three sentences. And 7 minutes later, you've like read, you wrote this whole note. And it was just, I mean, the names of people in my life that you don't know. You, yeah. I mean, we barely knew each other. Yeah. And just my jaw dropped. And I was like, whoa, like this woman is extraordinary and her gifts are extraordinary. And it's not just that God has given you extraordinary spiritual gifts, but that you just have such a pure heart and you've mm-hmm. tapped in mm-hmm. and really you're just so surrendered to the Lord. You're so hungry for just everything God has for you.
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11: Sometimes when it comes to praying and reading the Word of God, we need someone or something to come alongside us and help guide us on a daily journey on what to pray, how to pray, who to pray for. And this booklet,

0: How did you grow in your dreams? Some of my earliest memories or most profound memories of interacting with those dreams was me trying to find people who would be willing to pray for me that they would go away. I was trying to find the opt-out card. You know,
1: yeah,
0: like,
1: yeah.
0: This is not. I remember it was really in college. I think it picked up to like such an intense or maybe very pointed level.
1: Mm-hmm.
0: There was two experiences that were very marking. One, very simple. I had a friend since I was, I don't know, maybe 10 or 11 years old. She is an only child, doesn't have a brother. But I dream one night that she has a brother. I dream that her brother is with this girl with long curly hair. And that first in the dream, he's in California and then he goes to Africa. And that was pretty much it. I wake up. It was just a random dream. And it wasn't true. Like, she doesn't have a brother. And I remember I was in college. I'm going to math class. I'm like going to physics. But I can't get this dream out of my head. I used to describe these dreams that really felt like they were from God. It's almost like they wouldn't leave when I woke up. Psalm 139, it says, "And when I awake, your thoughts are still with me, O God." So it implies that like when you sleep, the thoughts of God are entering our lives, commingling with us. And then we ask the Holy Spirit, help us to remember when we wake up. And it would almost feel like there's this blanket over me throughout the day, like this dream. It's like I'm still living it, even though I'm awake and I'm at math class and I can't stop thinking about it. And so finally, I text this girl and I'm like, I just cannot shake this dream. It's so silly. I just dreamt you had a brother and he was in Africa and I don't know, blah, blah. And she goes, "Wait, what?" Send me the whole dream. And I'm like, I don't know. He's with this curly haired, dark headed girl and they're in California and they go to Africa. And she ends up calling me with her parents and her mom is crying on the phone. And it turns out I never knew. I was friends with her since I was young. But she actually did have an older brother that was estranged from the family. The last time they had heard from him, he was in California and he had met a girl. They FaceTimed. She had dark curly hair. And they said they were on their way to move to Africa. And I remember in that moment being very overwhelmed because I was like, what is wrong with me? How did I know that? You know, yeah. I don't know that. And everyone then is suddenly asking, to what end? Okay, so what does God say? Is he coming back to the family? And then had this feeling of helplessness of, I had this dream that must have been from God because I didn't know that. But now everyone's saying, okay, so what next? Like there's this expectation. And I had no idea. And I almost thought it was cruel of God. Why would you show that but not provide a solution? Like I'm like wrestling. And I just felt this, you know, still voice of what he would say so often in the Bible. I just want to show them I'm with them. I just want to show them I see them.
1: Mm.
0: That's happened a couple times. There was another guy I remember I dreamt about. I was on a plane. I woke up from this dream and it was a dream about a businessman in Brussels. And I sent him the dream and I said, "Hey, I dreamt that you were on a train to Paris with three men and you were going to buy some real estate." He texted back, "Morgan, that is crazy. We just decided yesterday, me and my three business partners, to take the train to Paris and we're praying about should we buy this real estate." And he goes, "That's crazy you had the dream. So what did God say? Should we buy it?" And I'm like, "Well, I don't know." Like, you kind of almost feel dumb because you're like, "Well, I guess I had this dream." But it's just that lesson again and again that sometimes, like, the most powerful gift you can give someone is not, here's precisely what you do next. That's so much for us to figure out with God, to wrestle with him, to be ones who wrestle with God and hear his voice and obey in faith. Even if you don't know for sure it's 100% the right thing. It says faith is the only thing that pleases God in Hebrews 11. And faith is the hope for things unseen. And so I'm sitting there wanting to give them the answer. And I'm like, I don't know. I guess I just saw what you were doing because God just wants you to know he's with you. But in college, I definitely wrestled with, why am I having these dreams? Am I a weirdo?
1: Yeah. Well, and that's amazing. And I just feel like this kind of reminds me, I occasionally will get dreams that I know are from the Lord, but never to the level that you've had. And I will say, like, my first prophetic dream, I was 4 years old and I still remember it.
0: Yeah.
1: And it was about raccoons in the playroom at the house we were living in. And I had this dream that there were raccoons. And so I knew the next day not to go in that room.
0: Wow.
1: And that night, my dad wanted me to go get something out of that playroom. I was like, I'm not going in there. There's raccoons. He's like, no, there's

0: not what. And I knew that I knew that I knew there were raccoons in that playroom. And my dad starts getting annoyed with me because at that point I'm being disobedient. And he's like, come with me. I'll show you there's no raccoons in the playroom. Sure enough, he
1: No
0: opens the
1: way.
0: door and a raccoon jumps across the room. And he like slams the door shut. He looks at me. He's like, how did you know that? Did you come up here during the day? I'm like, no, I dreamed about them. And I haven't been in ever since.
1: Wow.
0: And at four, I didn't know
1: Yeah.
0: what how unique that was. And I will pray because dreams are just, to my opinion, the coolest. And so I will pray that God will give me more. But I've also had that feeling. I do feel like I get more prophetic insights than necessarily prophetic dreams. And I've had that feeling before of just helplessness, of like knowing something,
1: Yeah.
0: but then not really knowing what God wanted me to do with it. And one example, I'm not trying to make a political statement with this, but in 2023, I started covering the 2024 presidential election. And I remember it was about April of 2023. And just the Lord one day told me that the election was not going to be a rematch of
1: Wow.
0: President Biden and President Trump.
1: Wow.
0: And I remember telling a couple people, I'm like, I don't know what's going to happen in this primary, because I was starting to cover a lot of the GOP candidates. It's like, but I really feel very strongly that God's saying it's not going to be a rematch of Biden and Trump. And then we get to summer of 2024, and it is, I mean, it's locked in. It's President Biden
1: Yeah.
0: versus President Trump. And I'm like, guess I was wrong on that
1: Yeah,
0: one.
1: yeah.
0: And then President Biden drops out. And I remember my husband walked in the room and was like, Abby, like, President Biden just dropped
1: Wow.
0: out. Like, God told you that. So what happens next? And I was like, I don't know. But
1: Just
0: just
1: along for
0: like,
1: the ride like you guys.
0: I'm like, that is like, I felt like God showed gave me that insight, but I don't know what's coming next. So then I then spent a week praying about what was coming next. And I did. I actually felt that week. Again, I'm not trying to, but I did felt like the Lord gave me a strong impression President Trump was going to win. And I kept it to myself and just kept praying that whatever God wanted to happen would happen. But it's just so interesting because like you don't always know why God's giving you that insight. And but particularly for people, sometimes it's just so that they feel seen and that they know God's with them and they're not forgotten.
1: And I think about it's funny, actually, with the elections, I had similar. I had a dream that one of the between the two candidates, one was a woman, and in the dream, people were shouting in the crowd, like at a rally, "Madam President, Madam President." And then it gets locked in Biden and Trump, and I was like, "Whoopsie, maybe that's for the future." I had the same thing years ago. I had a dream that, like, it was so long ago, but that Netanyahu, he was in power, and that it seemed like he would lose power, but he came back to power. I think like a year later, he's voted out, no longer prime minister, and but then years later, he comes back. And so sometimes it almost just takes a while to see it come. I think for me too, like your story reminds me, well, one other thing, the raccoon thing is hilarious. I had a dream once that our pastor was preaching on spiritual warfare, and at the time that he was supposed to preach on it, there would be a sign that a raccoon would be living in my friend's house. And I won't say her name, but so I actually tell my friend about this, and I'm like, I dreamt there's gonna be a raccoon living in your house, and it's just like no one wants to hear that. You're like, I don't think so. And it was about 9 months later, our pastor just announces, "Hey, I'm gonna be doing a sermon series on spiritual warfare." And my friend calls me like a week or two later, and they had discovered a family of raccoons was living in the roof of their house because one of the girls was going to sleep and she saw the raccoon like peering in from the porch. It's just so funny. And then you're kind of like, well, why did God show you that? And you're like, I don't know, because he's involved. Like, he's very involved. He wants to show you he's involved. He's close. He's involved in your life. He cares. I don't know.
0: He's a God of details. And you probably experience this too. Sometimes you give people words and you don't necessarily know the extent. And I mean, and to you, they might not mean anything bad. And then like months later, you find out you like totally wrecked someone's day and that what you told them was like very doom and gloom. And like with that, like that person's like, great, I'm gonna have a raccoon.
1: They're like, this isn't fun for me.
0: No.
1: I know. There's a lot of them that are just yesterday, actually, someone came up to me and they were like, "Hey, I'm not sure if you remember praying over me. You prayed over me about 8 months ago, and you prayed over me and said that in 6 months I would have a new job." And this person was like, "You didn't know this, but I had just started my current job 2 months prior." So I was like, this lady's either way wrong or she's out to ruin my life because I don't want to lose my job in 6 months. He said, to the day that you prayed over me, he just came and told me this yesterday, to the day that you prayed over me, I got a new job 6 months later, and it's a better job, a better situation. So you just think about, like, in that moment, it created maybe anxiety for this guy, and yet it was just, good and kind of God.
0: Yeah.
2: I got into a serious relationship, but his family was, like, involved in Santeria. They would do, like, Ouija boards and, like, I mean, everything that you can think of, like, occult, like, they were in it. And I feel like something just, like sit on me. Like, I was, like, shaking, crying. I just called out to Jesus. From that moment, I felt like God took it and was like, I'm going to heal you.
0: And I want you to share just some of the ways. I mean, you radically follow the Holy Spirit. Mm-hmm. Like, when I say that, like, God will tell you to go somewhere. It could be Denver. It could be Israel. Yeah. And you are on a plane 24 hours later. So talk to us about some of those times.
1: Okay. I'm, like, torn between Pakistan or
0: We can get to all of it. You know, so.
1: El Salvador is just kind of funny to me, I think. I was in college at the time, and it always comes, like I feel like our obedience, it's not that God needs something from us. Like, mm-hmm. He's God. We see him use a donkey to accomplish his purpose. Isaiah 45, he's got this pagan king building his temple. He doesn't need us. Like, we're invited to get to sit very close to watch his glory work. Like, we're invited, and because it changes us along the way. I think about that Abraham Isaac story, and I think sometimes we share it wrong, where it's like this was Abraham's big test to show God he was loyal because God needed Isaac back. And I'm like, no, like, God did so much work trying to get Isaac to earth. You know, I'm like, that was a whole journey. And what I think about that Abraham Isaac story is that it was like God giving Abraham the chance to know what was in his heart. We're all going to stand before Jesus one day. Corinthians says that we're going to push, like, the wheelbarrow of our life up to him. It says he'll drop fire on our life. And everything that's straw and hay will burn away. And everything that's gold will remain. The eternal things. And whatever remains as gold, we then get to offer it to King Jesus. And I think the worst thing would be to arrive to that day thinking we have a wheelbarrow full of gold and it burns up and it's all straw. And so I think it's the kindness of God to allow these trials of life to come, one, to shape us to look more like his son, and two, it's revealing to us what's in our heart, that Jehovah Jireh word that comes from that Abraham Isaac encounter, because he says, surely this is Jehovah Jireh. He's provided a ram instead of Isaac, so Abraham doesn't have to kill his son. Jireh means God will show, God will reveal. God revealed that mountain that later would be the mountain Jesus dies on, Mount Moriah, where the temple would be built. Same mountain where Abraham first offered Isaac. But I think God also revealed to Abraham what's in his heart. Like, he got to show him early, like, are you obedient to me? Are you surrendered to me? So Abraham has no question when he faces God one day, how did I live my life? That's a tangent. I love tangents. But I'm just thinking about that. When he asks us to do these things, I don't want people to hear these stories and think, wow, it's really hard. God really asks a lot of her. Like, it's a joy and it's a delight, because if it is hard, it's a chance to weed something out of my heart that's rebellious or stiff against God. Why is there a stiffness there? Why is this hard for me? What area of unbelief? What lie is in there? And so, anyways, all these are just little adventures with God. He doesn't need me to do it. He could use a donkey. Like, I'm not important. He's just very kind to me to let me obey him now, to see what's in there. But when I was in college, I remember I was reading Isaiah 60, how it talks about the light of the Lord will rise up, kings will come to the brightness of his rising. And I was thinking about how God's light overcomes the darkness. It's greater than the darkness. And I kind of thought, yeah, I believe that. But I've only seen a certain measure of darkness. I'm in Clemson, South Carolina.
0: Yeah.
1: It's only so dark. I don't know. And I was like, Lord, I want to know that your power of lightness is greater than any other darkness. I want to have no question moving forward into my life. Like, what? I guess I kind of had this thought in my mind, like, show me that your light is greater than the greatest darkness was kind of this question I was asking. And I remember one night I had this dream where I see these letters, like in numbers, and I just see MS 13. And I go and I Google it.
0: That's how, oh boy.
1: I didn't know. I was like 19. So I Google it. MS-13. It's a gang in El Salvador, also in the U.S. some, but it, according to what I read on Google, I don't even know if it's correct, but this is what I read. It said that it was started in El Salvador and it was considered a particularly violent gang because a lot of gangs form over turf wars about different drugs. But this gang was formed primarily around the basis of human sacrifice to the devil. So in El Salvador, there's a place called La Puerta del Diablo, the devil's door, just outside of San Salvador. And apparently, according to the Google, this is where MS-13, originally, some of the original members would sacrifice people to the devil. And then slowly the gang grew from there. The initiation, they usually initiate 13 to 14-year-old boys. The initiation is you must kill a family member. Like, it's very dark, very, very dark. And I thought, wow, that's the darkness that if the light of the Lord could overcome it, like, I'd be sold, you know?
0: Yeah.
1: And so I start thinking about it. And this idea is planted, like, go to El Salvador and pray for MS-13. I'm not, like, recommending this. I'm in college. Like, I was dumb. I just wanted to see God. But I just kept thinking that. I kept thinking that. And, yeah, actually, I remember I invited my mom to pray into it. And it was kind of like a new thing. I said, Mom, but I didn't tell her about MS-13 or anything like that. I just said, would you pray if I should go to El Salvador? Like a study abroad? Yeah, like a study abroad. Sorry. She calls me one day and she's crying and she goes, Morgan, I was just getting ready and I was trying to pray about should you go to El Salvador. And I don't know why, I just had this image so strong in my mind of you were there and there was a very bad man. It was like they were in a gang and he was holding your hands and I don't think you should go. Like, she interpreted it as this gang member is taking you or something like that. And I thought, that's amazing. I didn't even tell her about the gang thing. I was sitting there praying for the gang guy.
0: She gets a vision of me taken.
1: Yeah. I'm like, no, I was probably praying for him. And so I was like, great, confirmation. I booked a ticket the next day. I flew to El Salvador.
0: So crazy. She's like,
1: okay. I flew to El Salvador. I get there. I don't have a plan. I don't have anywhere to stay. I'm in college. I don't even have
0: And you're solo.
1: Solo.
0: Okay.
1: So I go to the center of the city and I just thought I'd start there. And I'm sitting, I was on this like fountain that was like somewhere in the city center area. Mm-hmm. And while I'm sitting there, this guy, comes up to me and we just start talking. And I tell him why I'm there. Like, hey, I love Jesus. I feel like Jesus invited me here. I want to see Isaiah 60 happening in your country, that it says the light of the Lord will rise up and draw people to this place and the light of the Lord will shine over this place and blah, blah. And he's like, well, it's really interesting. And he's like, well, what's your plan? I was like, no plan, just kind of want to go to La Puerta del Diablo. And he's like, okay, I'll drive you there. And so I get in this guy's car and we're driving to La Puerta del Diablo. And on the way, I'm just sharing Jesus with him, you know, the gospel, all the whole stuff. By the time we get there, because it was about a 30-minute drive, he fully repents, surrenders, gives his life to Jesus. He's like, I had no idea. I want to follow this. I want Jesus, and I'll help you on whatever your mission here is here in El Salvador. I remember when we got to La Puerta del Diablo, I felt like the Lord said, where people were once sacrificed to the devil, I want people to now be here and committed to me. So I want you to baptize this man that you just got to lead to the Lord. And I remember thinking, like, I don't really have, there's no water around. Mm-hmm. Like, I have, like, a water bottle. So I was like, sure, like, I'll dump it on his head. Like, we can baptize you. But I felt like the Lord said, no, I want you to baptize him in my spirit. And I had no idea what that was at that point. I wasn't going to church yet. And, so I was like, I don't know what he means by baptize this man in my spirit. I thought, do I just speak over him, like Holy Spirit, and see what happens? Like, I don't know. And so I just came and told the guy, I said, I feel like Jesus told me to baptize you in his spirit. I don't know what it means, but we're just going to try. Like Isaiah 42, Isaiah 43 says, I will pour out my spirit like rivers of living water. So that's what I was thinking. Maybe it's like the spirit will come like a river. I put my hands on him. I start praying for him to be baptized in the spirit. This man starts speaking like in another language. And I didn't know what it was. To be clear, now I know it was tongues. He was given the gift of tongues.
0: You'd never spoken in tongues before.
1: It's a long story. Yeah. I had spoken in tongues But my family growing up called it Morganese because we didn't like go. I didn't know. And so I thought it was like this secret thing I did with God. And since his tongue sounded different than mine, I didn't know what it was. And I'd never seen someone else speak in it.
0: Yep.
1: So he starts shaking and he's rocking back and forth. And he's like, I don't know if you want to pray in tongues right now, but he's praying in tongues. He's like, he's praying in tongues. And I think, oh my gosh, this guy's a freak. So I like get out of the car, slam the door, I leave. I'm like, there's something wrong with this guy.
0: Well, he did drive you to the Puerto del Diablo, like no question. So
1: no, he's shaking, speaking another language. I was like, I don't know what's wrong with this guy. So I leave him and I start like walking up the mountain thing. After a few minutes, he chases me and he's like, what was that? I'm like, bro, I don't know. He's like, I felt the Holy Spirit. Like, I felt the presence of God. And like, I'm like, okay, praise God. We'll just ignore that. And anyways, the whole trip goes on and there's a lot I could share. But we end up, this guy becomes my right-hand man in El Salvador. We go out, we like, there's a curfew there because it's so dangerous at that time. Mm-hmm. I feel like the Holy Spirit tells us to stay out past curfew. We buy bread and food. We're kind of handing it out to different people. It's kind of late one night. We start to hear these voices calling. He speaks Spanish. I don't. So I'm great. He's the one that realizes they're like shouting, I'm going to kill you. But I didn't understand. So I was fine. But as we're walking, he's like getting very nervous. We got to go. We got to go. We got to go. And then we see these people and they have these knives and it was scary. So we started running. We're running away. But I just remember as I was running away, it was a good lesson for me. Because as we're running away, I feel like I heard this voice say, you didn't ask me if you should run away. And I think there's certain things in following God in all of our lives that we take for granted. We feel like we have a right to. We ask God about 50%, and then there's 50% that we say, well, of course I have to wake up at this time, or of course I need this meal, or of course I, whatever, however basic you want to get. But actual lordship is Jesus is in charge of it all. And I'm thinking, no, of course I have a right to protect my life. And I'm like, do you? I don't know. You can read the Bible. And so I stopped and I remember I told this guy, I'm like, we have to pray. Maybe Jesus wants us to go back. And he's like, Jesus does not want us to go back. You know, he's yelling. He's so angry. And I like pray for a second. I feel like Jesus says to go back. I had brought a bunch of Spanish Bibles. They're in my book bag. Mm-hmm. I go back.
0: Do you speak Spanish? Were you communicating in English or Spanish?
1: Oh, English. Okay. I had nothing. Yeah.
0: I like have my hands up. I'm like, hey, like there's all these guys. There's probably 20-something guys, young, they have knives. But there's this one girl that's with him, and I, like, my eyes are locked on her. I'm going to her. This poor guy that's with me, he's, like, now 50 yards behind me because I've left him, but he's, like, reluctantly, like, oh, she's going to die alone. Like, I'll always come. She can't even speak Spanish. So he, like, comes back, and he starts translating for me, saying, you know, she's a foreigner. She doesn't know what she's doing. And I go up to this girl, and my guy is there now. He starts translating. She ends up giving her life to the Lord. I give her the Bible. We get out of there before we interact with these guys too much longer. But it was pretty dicey. It was an interesting situation. But that whole trip, it ended up leading to so much. That guy, his mom ended up also giving their life to the Lord. They started attending a church. To this day, we're still friends. He quit his job and started his own company. And it's a Christian business now where he does all this work for Christian ministries. Like, it's really crazy. But anyways, that was El Salvador.
1: Okay.

0: this story, so sitting right behind you is one of our beloved videographers, Mario, who has a dad in the FBI and who knows a lot about MS-13. So I can only imagine what's going through his head as you're telling this story. Yeah. He's nodding his head yes. But it's just, it's incredible. And were you ever, I mean, how do you navigate that? I mean, you were actually in danger, and it sounds like you kind of just fearlessly were going where you knew the Lord was leading you.
1: Yeah. I think for whatever reason, ever since I've given my life to the Lord, and I want to preface this with, I don't do this well. I don't do this perfectly, and I mess it up all the time. But there is, like, for whatever reason, I think he gave me, like, this overwhelming, like, burning desire to obey him. I had opened this up because I was reading it again, just Jeremiah 7:23. This is the command I gave to my people. Obey my voice, and I'll be your God, and you shall be my people. Walk in the way that I command you, and it will be well with you. Just this inner thing that you can go to church, you can have grown up Christian, you can read your Bible, you can even pray, you can do all these things. But what I think sets us apart, someone who knows about Christianity, has learned a lot about this book, versus who is following Jesus, one of his disciples, is those that hear and obey. When I meet new believers or non-believers and they're like, what does it mean to give my life to the Lord? I'm like, you hear Jesus and you obey him because he's your king. You obey him. You trust in him for your salvation. You obey him. He is your teacher. He is your Lord. But to me, it's like that hearing and obeying. If you had to simplify it, of course, there's more down to just two things. It's like the crux of it. And so I think there's been a lot of different moments in my life where Jesus has allowed me to explore the depths of that. That little moment in El Salvador was one, right? Me realizing I don't have a right even to my own safety. I think I had a right to run away. I asked Jesus about everything, but I didn't need to stop and ask him, should I run away? Yes, I did. Like if I am really committed to him in all things, and so many people, this is heaven meets earth, so many people want a miracle. No one wants to be in the position to need a miracle. Mm-hmm. And you're not supposed to willingly throw yourself there. But if you obey God, it'll lead you into hardship. It'll lead you into places that you need miracles. If you're obeying to give generously, if you're obeying to live in faith, which is beyond your own capacity, you're creating a gap that heaven must fill. Mm-hmm. And you only get there by obedience.
0: All right. Well, I think it's definitely time to share Pakistan. But first, we got a break for a word from CBN. Many of you know I have three children, and I am always looking for ways to teach them about the Bible throughout the week. That's why I love Superbook. It's screen time that we can all agree on. 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And you can be a part of that. 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
2: All right, Morgan, it's one thing to feel like the Holy Spirit is calling you to go to Pakistan. It's another to obey. So you got to tell us about that.
1: I had a dream one night, and in the dream, I felt like Jesus said, go to Pakistan. I woke up at 3 or 4 in the morning, not thinking very clearly. So just with a lot of zeal, like booked the flight right away. Yeah. Lord, when should I go? The only date I could think of that was associated with Pakistan was 9/11. So I booked it for 9/11. It wasn't like a long, it was just like what I had. So like I booked flights to Pakistan for 9/11. And then the next morning I woke up and I was like, did I really do that? I think it took me 2 days to realize, like I get the email confirmation. I was like, oh, I really did that. And so now I have this ticket to Pakistan, but no plan. And I'm thinking, I need to tell my family that I'm going to Pakistan. And what was crazy is I'd been planning to have lunch with my family, and my mom ends up, I can't remember if it was before the lunch or at the lunch, or she ends up just like by way of making conversation, she's like, oh, I meant to tell you, I needed to tell you, like, I didn't want to tell you over the phone because it was, you know, just such a horrible dream. But I had this horrible nightmare that you were in the Middle East and you were surrounded by these like men that they looked Middle Eastern, and they kidnapped you, and it was so horrible. And she starts crying even as she's sharing it. And she goes, and they abused you, and then they killed you. And then she's crying. She goes, I don't know why I had this dream. And she goes, I just need to tell you so so I know that it's not real because you're not even going to the Middle East. And I was thinking, I literally was planning to tell you I'm going to Pakistan. But then I'm thinking, wow, like, is this God telling me
0: not to go?
1: Yeah. Like, you're going to die if you go. And I was wrestling, and there were several other things that happened there. I used to always greet the security guard at the building I worked in. Turns out he was from Pakistan. His wife worked for the State Department. I tell him I'm going to Pakistan. He's like, bad idea, bad idea. Like, I'm from there. What are you doing? And so he has his wife call me. She's calling me. She's like, it's so dangerous for you to go specifically to these villages you want it to go to as a woman alone. Like, she's just dissuading me. And between that and my mom's dream, I'm like, maybe I didn't hear correctly. But I was thinking about when Paul tells the people he's going, I guess it was to Rome. And he said, hey, I'm going to Rome. And I think it's Agabus or something. I don't know. Fact check me. But this prophet comes to him and he takes his belt and he ties his belt around him. And he says, this will happen to you if you go to Rome. You surely will be arrested. I can't remember if he says he's going to lose your life, but he's like, bad things are going to happen if you go. And so all the people in the room take that to be, okay, you shouldn't go. But that's what I'm saying. It's that one extra step of, is he your Lord or not? Like, mm-hmm. your right to comfort, your right to safety. And I think Paul knew that, because Paul still went. And it wasn't that the prophetic word was wrong. It was that the prophetic word was actually right. He did go and he did get arrested. But God was letting him know you would be arrested. It didn't mean, hey, because there's going to be hardship up ahead, you shouldn't do it. Yeah. Like, it's not an opt out of hardship thing. And I think sometimes we default to that.
0: But in your poor mom's case, she's thinking you're going and you're dying.
1: I know. Grace for my mom, honestly. So much grace for my
0: mom.
1: What
0: a blessed woman she must be.
1: Yes, Lord bless her. And so I'm like, but I'm really wrestling through this, because the way I'm interpreting it is, I'm like, my mom's dream probably is correct. She didn't even know I was going to Pakistan. Like, this surely must be a word from God. So now my wrestle is, God, do you still want me to go? Knowing that I'm going to die is knowing.
0: Knowing.
1: And I remember I was at church one day, and they started playing. It was a random church I was, like, visiting. And they started playing this hymn that has that line, from life's first cry to final breath, Jesus commands my destiny. It might be Cornerstone. I don't remember.
0: Yep.
1: It is. Yeah. And I heard that, and I mean, I fell on the ground weeping. This was not a church where people fall on the ground. And I was like, everyone's like, is she okay? But I was thinking, from life's first cry to final breath, you command my destiny. For me,
0: Christ alone, right?
1: In Christ alone, yes. For me to say so foolishly, so ignorantly, how many of us raise our hand in church and sing the song Oceans? Oh, Jesus, lead me beyond my capacity, unless it's going to hurt or it's uncomfortable or if it'll take away something I want, like to live. It's just so, it's such a hypocritical walk with God, and we don't even realize it because our own safety and our own comfort is so intuitive or instinctive to a human life. And so, but I'm desperate. I'm hungry for that, like, full surrender. So anyways, I'm crying on the ground. I'm like, life's first cry to final breath. I'll die in Pakistan. Okay, I'll go. And I decided to go, and it just ended up being, like, so above and beyond what I could have asked for. Quite obviously, I lived.
0: Praise God.
1: Praise God. But I went, and there's a lot of different stories there. But the security guard in my building, he said, go visit my family. They're in this remote village. They've never had a foreign visitor. It's like, great, I'll start there. So I go there, end up staying with this family. It turns out one of the women in the village was a doctor at the local hospital. I had a dream one night about going to a local hospital to pray for people. And I had a dream specifically about praying for someone on like the machine, like dialysis, I think.
0: Mm-hmm.
1: I describe it to her the next day. They're all Muslim, but believe in dreams, believe in healing. And so she's like, okay, you can come with me. So we go to the hospital. She takes me to the director of the whole hospital, and she's like, tell him what you want. I'll translate. And I'm like, I'd like to pray for all your patients. And I don't know why he agreed, but he didn't. So we spent the day, like, going through this Pakistani hospital praying for people. And I asked, I said, is there one person here that has, like, this bag? Like, in the dream, I saw it was a man. He had a bag. And in the dream, he was on the third floor. And they said, yes, there's one person. I think it's dialysis, kidney failure or something. Mm-hmm. And he's on the third floor, and he has this bag. And we end up going to pray for him. He's weeping. We go and we pray. I remember the mother's room was really impactful. Like, a lot of these moms are kind of left alone after birth, and we're praying for them. As we're going through and praying for them, different doctors are seeing. So as we're leaving, these three doctors come and stop us, and they're like, hey, we saw you pray for all the patients, but you didn't pray for us. And then they wanted prayer. But the really crazy part of that whole trip was probably two things. One, there was a woman that was a part of the house that I was staying in. She was 36 years old, had tried IVF for many years, and was unsuccessful to have a child. And one night I had a dream of God giving her a son. So the next day I told her, I said, I feel like by this time next year, like, you're going to have a son, and it'll be a sign that Jesus is God. And 1 year later, she gave birth to a son. So that was like very encouraging.
2: Yeah.
1: But the other part of the trip was just before I left for Pakistan, I had been walking around Georgetown, and I saw this, like, probably 12-year-old boy. I felt to go pray for him. I go and pray for him. As I'm talking to him, it is clear he has no idea what I'm saying. And so he's like, he's kind of motioning, like, come with me. So he brings me over to his family, and his family's fully decked out in, like, white robes. And the dad says, what do you want with my son? He doesn't speak English. And I'm like, oh, my bad. I don't know why. I just felt to pray for him. I'm like, where are you guys from? And they're like, we're from Pakistan. I'm like, no way. I'm going there next week. And they're like, no, you're not. I was like, I am. And the dad is a little suspicious of this, but he says, he's like, all right, take my number, reach out when you get there if you're really coming. And so I had the dad's number. And when I get to Pakistan, he messages me. He's like, did you make it to Pakistan? Okay, like, is everything going well for you? I said, yes. And I told him the village that I was staying in and the family I was with. And he responded, like, so derogatory. He said something like, basically along the lines of, oh, you're staying with those peasants or something. And that made me angry, because I was like, I don't care who you are. I don't know who you are. But you can't speak about people that way. I felt like it was so demeaning. So I send him this message back about, hey, you don't speak about people that way. I don't know why you said that these people are graciously letting me into their home. I don't know what part of society you're from that you feel like speaking down on these people is okay, but blah, blah. That becomes important later. So a week later, I'm in Pakistan. He says, hi, like, since you're still here, my family is hosting a little dinner thing tonight. If you want to come, here's the address. So I'm like, okay. I go. My plan was to hike, like, in northern Pakistan. So I have hiking boots and jeans. That's it. I come to this address. I think I've taken a taxi there. We pull up to the address. Massive gates everywhere. Perfectly manicured lawns. A golf course. A full security team. I'm like, what's going on? They're like, who are you here to see? I say the name. And they're like, oh, yes, yes, okay. They escort me around to the back. Women in dresses, high heels, men in suits. I'm in hiking boots, like a fleece. And, like, it was all I had. Yeah. I was like, oh, my gosh. I start meeting people at this party. Who are you guys? What are we doing here? This person's from the U.S. embassy. This person's from this embassy. This person's from this. I'm like, oh, my goodness. I finally see the guy that invited me, the guy that I met in Georgetown. And he's like, Morgan, you're here. He's like, let me introduce you to people. He takes me over. He introduced me to the director of ISI. I'm like, oh, well, this is really crazy. That's their version of CIA. And yeah, the director of ISI made a joke, because he says, what's your mission here? And I was like, I don't know. I'm just obeying Jesus. And he's like, don't screw with me. I could have you in the bed of a truck and sold to the Taliban tomorrow. And I was like, is this like party convo? Or like, what's wrong with you? And then someone told me who he was and that he was joking. And I was like, okay, bye. This guy's taking me around, introducing me to people. But as he introduces me, he says, this is the girl I was telling you about. This is Morgan. She came here by herself and she yelled at me. Like, that's his thing he wants to share with everyone.
2: Yeah.
1: She came to Pakistan all by herself and she yelled at me. And I'm like, can you stop that? Like, stop making me look at, stop. Like, yeah. And finally, there's this guy that's also with him. And he kind of pulls me aside and he's like, I feel like, he's like, do you understand who this guy is? And I'm like, no. And why does he keep telling everyone that I yelled at him? And he just goes, okay, here's his last name. He goes, why don't you Google him? And me being all, I'm like, no, I don't need to Google him. If he's important, if he has a lot of money, like, I don't care. Like, yeah, it's all the same to Jesus, you know? And he goes, no, seriously, like, you need to Google him. But you need to understand what you're doing here. It's like, okay. I Google his name. First two links that pop up, Prince of Pakistan. Next link, it's a documentary about him. Third link, Stanford has done a study on him. It turns out, like, Pakistan has a prime minister, president setup. Mm-hmm. But historically, they had sort of a monarchy, and that went down to over the years. They have these, I guess it's like seven emirs. They're essentially feudal lords that these seven people own most of the land across Pakistan. And he is one of them. And there was a documentary about him because for his 18th birthday, he was given a village. Like, they were like, this is your village now.
2: And you yelled at him in Georgetown.
1: Yeah. And I, like, rebuked him for not treating people well. And he just loved it. He's like, no one's ever yelled at me before. It's so fun. You're my friend. Come on. And so he's, like, taking me everywhere. I was like, wow, this is really crazy. So then he invites me the next night. He has a different – he has multiple palaces. He invites me to his other palace where he's hosting another dinner party.
2: Mm-hmm.
1: And I'll wrap it up here. But two things happen at that dinner party. One, I get there. And there's a lot of people there meeting, talking. I remember the ambassador from Italy was there. And the prince guy, his chief advisor is there. The chief advisor comes up to me and he's like, hey, like, I heard that you pray and you prayed for this guy. And do you think you would be willing to pray for me? I said, yeah, like here. And he goes, no, not in public, not in public. Yeah. Come this way. Takes me around to like the back of the palace. I'm like, he's gonna kill me. We go out back. I remember he like snapped his fingers and they brought out two almost like indoor couch chairs, but we were outside. So we're like sitting there. And he's like, just pray for me. I was like, anything in particular? He's like, just pray. Okay. So I pray and I get this picture of a pregnant woman and then like something being slashed through it, like the baby not living. So I tell him this. I'm like, I don't know why I just keep seeing like a pregnancy, but like almost like the baby being gone or something. And he just starts weeping. His wife had miscarried last week and they had been desiring to have a child for a very long time. And so he just starts weeping and he's like, how do you know this? And I just explained to him who Jesus is. He gives his life to the Lord. We stay friends for years to come praying for him. So that was really powerful. The other very funny part of that evening was after I pray for the advisor, gives his life to the Lord, all that stuff. We go back inside because the prince guy's making a speech. He's got a mic and a stage set up. He's loving it. And he starts talking. He goes, I have a very honored guest here tonight. And that honored guest is making a speech. And I'm looking around like, who could be the honored guest? It's probably the ambassador from Italy, honestly. Like, I'm like, they're pretty awesome. And so I'm just like looking around, who could it be? And he goes on for a little bit. And he finally goes, it's Morgan from the United States. And I was like, and he's like, get up here and make your speech. My speech. Like, I had something prepared.
2: Wait, are you still in your hiking boots?
1: Yeah. It was all clothes I own. I'm still rocking the hiking boots. I go up there. I am looking at like the head of the Islamic University. Like, this is not a legal situation.
2: Yeah.
1: You know, I'm like, I don't know what he wants me to share. So I'm just like, thank you for having me to Pakistan. I love Pakistan. Honored to be here. And I go to hand the mic back to him, thinking like I kind of got out of it.
2: Yeah.
1: But I had prayed for him and his family at that point. And so he says, whoa, whoa, whoa. He says, the thing I didn't tell you is Morgan is a spiritual healer and she does it in the name of Isa. And so I'm going to allow her to pray over us or something. But I'm like literally eye contact with this like imam. And I'm like, I don't know. It was really embarrassing because you always think like, oh, I'm going to die for my faith. And I'm like, it's now really the time.
2: And then your mom's dream.
1: My mom's dream. Yeah, a lot of pieces are coming together. I was like, oh, my gosh. But he hands me back the mic. And it was just so funny. I prayed for all of them. And it was great. A bunch of people came up to me after. They're asking me questions. We stayed friends for years. They call. They ask for prayer like all the time. But I lived. I made it back to the U.S. And that was it.
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0: I prayed for you before the show. I mean, there are not many people I get nervous praying for. Like, I've, you know, had words for some special people, but you, because of the way you hear from God, I'm like, oh man,
1: I'm excited.
0: We'll see how this goes. But Morgan, just before the show, I was just praying over you, and I literally saw you standing before Jesus. You were face to face with Jesus, and he was pouring into you, speaking to you, sharing treasures from heaven. Oh. You hear God so clearly. There's no filter. There's no doubt. And just keep walking boldly forward. I saw you and your fiance, Alex, ministering together in tandem, and I feel like you are going to have a really blessed life together. And then I just heard the verse, Jeremiah 33:3.
1: Wow.
0: Call to me, and I will answer you and tell you great and unsearchable things you do not know. And again, just going back to that very first day I met you, I've met a lot of really wonderful, extraordinary people, but I remember after that lunch, I walked away, and I have never heard this before, but the Holy Spirit said, that woman is extraordinary. Support her, pray for her, and just do anything you can just to keep her going forward in what you're on the path that God has for your life. And it is such a blessing to be your friend, because not only do I benefit from some of these amazing dreams and words, and but just to see you strengthen my faith every time I see you. I tell, you know, I share stories, your stories all the time, because it's just they're amazing. And these are the things that need to be amplified and highlighted, because your life is just a walking example. God is still moving today. God is still doing the impossible today. And if we say those big and little yeses, and I just love how your heart is to lead everyone to tell everyone about Jesus. And you do. Everywhere you go, it doesn't matter. You're not a missionary as your career, but you are. Your life is a mission field. Everywhere God is opening a door for you to go, you make a mission field. And that is what we all should be doing. So God bless you. I love you. And thank you for being here today. And thank you to CBN for giving us this platform to share remarkable stories like Morgan's life. 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God bless you all, and we'll see you next week.
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15: 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Welcome to the 700 Club. Thanks for being with us today. President Trump is intensifying economic pressure on Iran over military strikes, while both sides are focused on control of the Strait of Hormuz.
16: At the same time, Israel is concerned about a possible major terrorist attack. Joshua Swanson has the story from Jerusalem.
17: The Trump administration says its naval blockade is taking a serious toll on Iran's economy and hurting its military and ability to finance its terrorist groups. Treasury Secretary Scott Bessent says even tougher measures are coming next week.
18: So it will be a combination of economic isolation like the world has never seen before, and the continued blockade in the Strait of Hormuz that will keep anything from going in or out of the Iranian ports.
17: But the battle over the Strait of Hormuz is far from settled. Defense Secretary Pete Hegseth says the U.S. Navy can maintain the blockade as long as necessary.
8: Indefinitely, the United States Navy can maintain a blockade like that. This will rotate ships in and out as we have and will continue to.
17: President Trump says the U.S. has total control of the strategic waterway, writing on Truth Social, "I think we will keep it." Iran disputes the idea of U.S. control, insisting the strait remains blocked until Tehran's conditions are met. And there was more violence overnight, with the United Arab Emirates accusing Iran of attacking two vessels belonging to Abu Dhabi's National Oil Company. No injuries were reported. Vice President J.D. Vance says Washington's objectives remain clear.
19: I think this ends with the United States in a stronger position, with Iran not having a nuclear weapon, and with the Strait of Hormuz returned to a place where oil and gas prices are stable for the American people.
17: Meanwhile, Israel is closely watching another front. Surveillance soldiers along the Gaza border are reportedly warning of armed terrorist activity inside the Strip, raising painful memories of warnings before October 7th that went unheeded. And in Judea and Samaria, Israeli and American officials are condemning violence by Israelis against Palestinians as Israeli security forces move against those accused of illegal actions.
20: We are opposed to violence. We believe that the authorities and only they should take whatever action is necessary rather than others. That is not right, and it causes immense damage.
17: From Iran to Gaza and Judea and Samaria, Israel and its allies are facing multiple flashpoints as Washington tries to pressure Tehran without widening the war. Joshua Swanson, CBN News, Jerusalem.
15: Thank you, Joshua. In other news, an American missionary who was kidnapped last October has been released. John Jessup has that story and more from our CBN News Bureau in Washington. John.
21: That is right, Andrew. Kevin Rideout was kidnapped in the West African nation of Niger. The 50-year-old pilot is on his way back to the United States, and he is in good health in the care of the United States officials, according to the evangelical missionary group SIM International. The group also said he will soon be reunited with his extended family. No armed group claimed responsibility for the kidnapping. Niger has long faced attacks from armed groups, including jihadis linked to al-Qaeda and the Islamic State organization. The New York Times reports his release had been a priority for the White House since his abduction. Well, here at home, a company that makes surveillance cameras is taking action after backlash over privacy concerns. Flock Safety operates a vast nationwide network of automated cameras which record license numbers and characteristics of vehicles daily. Police say the technology is important for fighting crime, but as CBN News reported earlier this year, Flock has been under increasing scrutiny from lawmakers from both parties, civil liberties advocates, and citizens across the country. Flock now is making changes to prevent law enforcement officers from using the system for personal searches and to protect the privacy of Americans. Well, jury selection is underway in what could be a landmark case for social media platforms. Tech giant Meta, the parent company of Facebook and Instagram, is facing federal charges claiming the company knowingly harmed children's mental health by designing its product to keep kids hooked. CBN's Amber Strong brings us a look at the case.
22: The largest social media company in the world is headed to a California courtroom next week. Meta, the company behind sites like Facebook and Instagram, is accused of bringing psychological harm to children and illegally collecting their data. States' attorneys general say features like endless scrolling and push notifications led to addiction and mental health issues in young people. Earlier this week, a federal appeals court ruled that Section 230 of the Communications Decency Act did not provide legal immunity from the more than 3,000 lawsuits against Meta and fellow social media platforms. The 1996 law typically shields tech companies from liability from content created by third parties. And last week, yet another blow, as a New Mexico judge ordered Meta to pay $567 million over the alleged harm its platform brought to young users, bringing the total of fines levied against the brand to $942 million. The judge blasting the tech giant, calling its products, quote, pollution that led to the psychological harm and sexual exploitation of children. New Mexico Attorney General Raul Torres celebrating the ruling.
0: And so now they must pay the price for the choice that they made to put profits over children's safety.
22: Meta has denied the allegations and plans to appeal while calling the latest charges unsubstantiated. Amber Strong, CBN News.
21: Thanks, Amber. Andrew, I think we're just seeing the beginning of these type of lawsuits.
15: And we're already creeping up to nearly $1 billion of fines levied against Meta. And of course, the assertion is the platform's causing addictive behavior, compulsive behavior, leading to mental health issues like anxiety, eating disorders, body image, things like that. But did Meta knowingly conceal these things? And of course, if parents aren't aware of children under 13 signing up for things, there's a problem. But parents, we can't let these platforms babysit our children. We have to take some accountability here, too. It's easy to just let your kid or grandkid scroll and not really be aware of what's going on. But we do need to be attentive to how much time they're on platforms, even if they're 16, 17, 18, et cetera. And also, are we setting an example? How much do they see us on our phones, on platforms, et cetera? So I think we parents could help in this situation as well. All right, everyone, coming up, Joe Rogan has an audience of 11 million. He's also a fan of peptides. Americans are spending $1 to $3 billion on these unapproved drugs. We're going to find out why coming up.
16: Then later on, he's the voice of some of the most famous characters in Hollywood. Actor James Arnold Taylor was living his dream until the day he woke up without a voice. See what happened next ahead on today's show.
1: Boys and girls all over the world are being abused and tortured.
2: The worst moments of these children's lives, they're being videotaped and they're being shared with other offenders all over the world.
1: Many people would refer to this as CSAM, child sexual abuse material.
2: They are suffering and they don't think that anyone is coming to help them. But we can. We can build that army and we can go get them.
1: Give monthly and fuel the fight all year long.
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15: Injectable peptides are laboratory-made and often mimic the amino acids the body generates naturally. They're supposed to make you stronger, smarter, and better looking. So, of course, they're becoming more and more popular among Americans. Medical reporter Lori Johnson explains.
27: Americans are spending an estimated $1 to $3 billion on unapproved injectable peptides with names like MOTC, BPC-157, and KPV.
28: MOTC is really amazing because it's mimicking exercise with an injection.
29: If you're curious about peptides but have no idea where to start, then this one is for you.
30: Struggling with hemorrhoids, fissures, or inflammation in the colon? Two peptides, BPC-157 and KPV.
27: These laboratory-made peptides, which are often modified versions of the peptides the body makes, which are short-chain amino acids, promise a range of improvements, including bigger muscles, faster healing, a longer life, and more.
3: Any high-performing CEO that I know are on peptides. Anybody that I know that's a professional athlete that can get away with it in their off-season and not get popped on the drug test is on some form of a peptide.
27: Until 3 years ago, with a doctor's prescription, Americans could get some injectable peptides from compounding pharmacies. These businesses mix medications using ingredients from FDA-inspected facilities, although the drugs themselves tend not to be FDA-approved. In 2023, the Biden administration banned compounding pharmacies from selling 20 peptides, citing significant safety risks from a lack of human testing.
4: The war on peptides is going on right now.
27: The move outraged peptide users, including podcaster Joe Rogan, who has an audience of 11 million.
4: There is no danger that these things are causing. There's no public health concern. There's no people dropping dead.
27: And current Health and Human Services Secretary Robert F. Kennedy Jr.
5: I'm a big fan of peptides. I've used them myself and used them with really good effect.

0: voted to reverse much of the previous ban and allow seven peptides to be sold at compounding pharmacies.
1: First, I want to mention that compounded drugs are not FDA approved. That means they've not been reviewed by the FDA for safety, efficacy, or manufacturing quality before marketing.
0: Kennedy says if the FDA approves the recommendation, these peptides purchased at compounding pharmacies would be safer than those purchased on the black market.
2: You know you're getting a good product. You know you're getting what you bought.
3: Anytime you stack the deck, I have worries. Actually, six of the committee members were actually people from the peptide industry that's supposedly being regulated. So it's kind of like a fox guarding the hen house.
0: Many doctors remain troubled by the lack of human testing on these peptides, while also recommending the FDA-approved versions that are extremely well-studied.
3: Insulin is a peptide. GLP-1 is a peptide. Peptides are just pieces of amino acids linked together that tell cells what to do. So there's nothing inherently wrong with peptides. It's just that when a new peptide comes out synthetically, and you just don't have human trials that make it safe or not safe, sometimes we rush into these things.
0: A number of experts are also concerned that the recommendation approving these largely untested drugs is simply because they're popular.
4: This is really alarming. Not, there aren't that many other substances where people are injecting into themselves, where you see that the clinical evidence is so lacking and yet the practice is so prevalent.
0: They also worry about potential unintended consequences.
4: So an immunological response from the peptides is one of the risks. The other risk that people have not talked a lot about, depending on what the peptide is because some of these peptides have a growth promoting effect. And it may sound good up front, but what it can actually do is to turn on some of the genes in your body that causes cancer.
0: Patients will need a doctor's prescription for peptides from a compounding pharmacy, and not all doctors will write them.
3: If it sounds too good to be true, it usually is too good to be true, but everybody's looking for that golden ticket. As I always like to remind my patients, when you talk and meet with and study these 105-year-old people, who are thriving, none of them were injecting themselves with peptides.
0: It's unclear when the FDA will consider the committee's recommendation, and while they don't have to go along with it, they often do.
5: All right, everybody, Lori is here with us now. Lori, thank you for that comprehensive report. This is so important. A couple weeks ago, you brought us a similar story, which we might get into a little bit. For those of us who are not as technical with some of that medical information, what exactly are peptides? And they're so popular, I guess, for some obvious reasons.
6: So peptides are really just mini proteins. They're short chain amino acids. And there are really two main reasons they're so popular right now, these injectable peptides. Number one, the biohackers and GLP-1. So biohackers are these health influencers, not just on social media, but these are people who write books and have podcasts and really popular websites. And they're telling their followers, hey, these injectable peptides give you an advantage, a leg up. This one will make you stronger. This one will make you smarter. This one will supercharge your immune system. This one will help you heal from injuries really fast. And then there are the GLP-1s, the Ozempics and the other weight loss medications. These are injectable peptides. GLP stands for glucagon-like peptide. And these are very successful. They work. They do give you an advantage if you're trying to lose weight. And so people look at these GLP-1s and they say, hey, these injectable peptides work really well. So probably these other ones will also. But there's a huge difference, and I can't emphasize this enough. The GLP-1s have been extensively studied on human beings and are FDA approved. The others aren't.
5: Yeah, it was Dr. Gundry, I believe, who said that's the difference, right? It's the testing.
6: Right. And I've talked to a lot of doctors about this. I've done a lot of research, and a lot of doctors are like, hey, yeah, maybe.

0: maybe these peptides, these injectable peptides, are what everybody says. How do we know? How do we know? I mean, maybe they are that great, but we don't have any studies. We don't know about dosing. It's like the Wild West out there. The people who are using them are like human guinea pigs.
1: Yeah. Well, you talked about the Wild West. So what about the black market? How are people getting them?
0: The internet. You can get anything on the internet. Yeah. So a lot of times now these injectable peptides are approved for research only. So a lot of times you can buy them and they come from labs in, guess where? China. And it says on the box, for research only, not for human consumption. Ooh. So that's how they're getting in. And a lot of times they're in powder form, and then you add water to them and then inject them.
1: And
0: so it's a real risk.
1: Joe Rogan and Kennedy were talking about, that type of thing.
0: Right, exactly. And so then there's a lot of stuff going on where word of mouth, you know, where do you get yours from? Is this a reliable place?
1: What about other types of peptides? Cosmetics?
0: Right.
1: Supplements?
0: Yeah,
1: do people,
0: sure.
1: Okay. What about
0: those? Yeah, I use them. So a big peptide that you see used in cosmetics and supplements is collagen. And with cosmetics and then also with supplements, they're generally recognized as safe because of the barrier effect. If you put something on your skin is a barrier. If you take a supplement, your stomach has the stomach acid and it breaks it down into amino acids. So there's that barrier there. Also, these cosmetics and the supplements are often tested, very well tested, by third-party organizations like Consumer Reports. My dermatologist recommended that I take a collagen supplement. It's really good for anti-aging because collagen keeps our skin nice and tight. And as we age, we lose collagen. That's what creates the sagging effect. But it's also good for your nails and your hair, but not just for aesthetic purposes. It's really good for your joints as well.
1: All right. Good information.
0: Collagen.
1: Thanks for trying to keep us safe, too. Always appreciate your reporting.
0: It's my pleasure. Thanks for having me.
1: All right, everybody. Ashley, over to you.
2: Great conversation. Good information. All right, everyone. Well, still ahead. This teenager's truck was hit head on. He was left with a spinal cord injury, broken ribs, and punctured lungs. Watch what happened when he was on the operating table and see the miracle that followed. That story's coming up later. But up next, this man brought hundreds of characters to life with his voice. Then he lost it. See what this renowned voice actor learned through the silence when we come back.
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2: 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Andrew.
1: Thank you, Ashley. We featured this couple last week, and they are amazing people, and they have amazing stories from their life. I want to tell you about them again today. Jamie and Donna Winship were on a guided tour with their two sons, seeing the sights of Baghdad. Then out of nowhere, two pickup trucks with masked gunmen ran them off the road. We're going to hear what happened next in this segment from CBN's podcast, Heaven Meets Earth.
9: Jamie and Donna, first of all, thank you for being gracious with your time and giving us a second episode here. And I'm just curious if there's another story y'all could share of just when you followed the Lord without truly knowing if that was the day you were going to meet him.
10: We were working there in Iraq and living in Baghdad during the war, 2003 and four.
11: We did have a team, mm-hmm. and there were very few Americans doing what we were doing, and we had an Iraqi, like, security guy with our family, and he came to us one day and said, "It is supposed to be very calm today, and I know you haven't seen the city. I will take you around." So we had two sons with us at that time, one in middle school, one in high school. And so he drove us around, and we're seeing all the sights of, you know, the main, like, touristy sights of Baghdad. But also there were amazing biblical sights. Like, this is Babylon,
9: yeah.
11: You know, this is the Tigris River. And so we get to the river and we're like hooting and hollering, woohoo! And our son's holding the camera out the window and doing this big, you know, like 360 view. It's the Tigris River, and yeah. quoting verses and I don't know what else.
10: And we get across the road and we're driving, and all of a sudden these two pickup trucks with masked gunmen come out of I don't know where. And they come behind us, and then one gets in front of us and one behind us, and they run us off the road. And they jump out.
11: It was terrifying.
10: With their AK-47.
11: They're masked. You can't see their faces. And they're pointing these AK-47 automatic rifles.
10: And they...
11: at us. I'm in the back seat with our kids on either side. Jamie's up front with this driver that I was referring to.
10: And so they get me and the driver out at gunpoint. And they're screaming and yelling in Arabic. They want me and the driver to go get in the car with them. And they are going to, two of their guys are going to get in our car with Donna and our two kids. And so they separate us. There's nothing I can do about it.
11: I was pretty frozen in fear. Mm-hmm. I was just asked, what do you want me to know so I could stay present? And the only thing that came to my mind was to sing. And I felt kind of silly, but I just started singing. And like worship songs, yeah. And it just changed the atmosphere in the car. And then what came to my mind was that verse about your praise being your weapon.

0: 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Ashley?
1: Well, from Obi-Wan Kenobi to Willy Wonka, James Arnold Taylor was a master of hundreds of voices. Then he was silenced. Doctor's orders, he had to stop speaking. That's when a man who had played so many characters found out who he really was.
2: For over two decades, James Arnold Taylor has been the voice of many beloved characters, including one of his favorites.
3: Hello there.
2: Obi-Wan Kenobi in the animated Star Wars series.
4: I knew ever since I was a little kid I wanted to do voices in cartoons. I was very much pursuing that. And I had some opportunities to match celebrities. And so some of my first work was doing voice doubling for people like Michael J. Fox and... Well, wait a second, Doc. Whoa, this is heavy. And
3: Christopher Lloyd, Great Scott, Marty.
4: I started doubling people and then got the attention of agents and stuff and was able to get into a full-time career as a voice actor.
2: James' career soon took off, and he achieved his dream of voicing cartoons.
3: In a world where one man does all the voices.
5: Totally awesome.
3: Yabba-dabba-doo.
4: I was the voice of, you know, everything from Obi-Wan Kenobi in Star Wars, Fred Flintstone at the time, Leonardo the Ninja Turtle, this video game series, Ratchet and Clank. And I was in full bore in those productions being done right then. And I woke up one day and I had no voice.
2: The Taylors discovered black mold in their new home.
4: Went to the doctor, got some blood tests, and realized there were six different types of mold in my bloodstream, and one of them being black mold, Stachybotrys, which is the very dangerous one. And I had been, you know, having everything from brain fog, memory loss, all these things, but particularly that my voice was going. So I remember very vividly on that day, it was February 13th, 2005, and I went and just got back from the doctor, and he says, you gotta stop speaking. And I said, God, please don't let this be the worst day of my life.
2: James and his wife felt overwhelmed and relied on their faith to carry them through.
4: We were in the process of adopting our daughter at the time. So we've got this house with this black mold. We're in a lawsuit with people with the house. We're adopting a child from China, and I can't speak, and I'm a successful voice actor. So those couple months in, we were like going, wow, this is, I don't know if it can get much worse than that. And so we were really just on our knees every day.
2: The Taylors trusted God as James began extensive therapy to regain his voice.
4: I was going to doctors, and they all wanted to put me on various medications, some indefinitely, and they said that my voice would probably not be the same, it'd be less than. So I took a very proactive approach, and a holistic approach too. Changed everything about my diet, my exercise, the way I lived, went on a whole foods diet, and just really did the best I could to cleanse my system of the mold. I had this wonderful gift that God gave me since I was a child to do these voices and to mimic them, but I wasn't doing it right. And he needed to correct that. And he needed to correct it through something that was shocking to my system in every possible way. But I learned and retrained my voice to be even stronger than it was before.
2: The Taylors eventually moved out of their house. As they completed the adoption for their new daughter, James was going through the paperwork when something caught his eye.
4: I see her birthday is February 13th, 2005. So the day that I thought was the worst day of my life, God made the best day of my life. He turned it around. And what he showed me is that he's always listening. And the things that we think are our hardest journeys are there to build us up for the next journey and to make us stronger for the next hurdle that's going to come up in life. I've worked in Star Wars. I've worked in some of the biggest movie franchises. I've worked with some of the biggest names in Hollywood. And yet, I'm so grateful that I get to wake up in a normal home with a wife and a daughter that love me and a peace that cannot come from any of the stuff I get from my work, but can only come from the love of Christ and family and just true love.
2: Fully relying on God has inspired James to make a film.
4: I've had a passion for storytelling, and I love the parable of the prodigal son. So I recently wrote a movie called Hidden Blessings about a painter that's kind of a reclusive painter. And a documentary film crew comes in to document his life, and they stumble across the story of the prodigal son in the process of it.
2: James is thankful God restored his voice and enjoys using it to share the love of Jesus.
4: I'm a high school dropout. I came from a very broken home, and I've been blessed with this amazing career. And then he gave me the gifts to be able to share that with people. And so I've always been very open about my faith in my career. I've tried to be a light in a dark place in Hollywood and such as well, and just be open. I love Jesus. Jesus saved my life. So I'm going to say it. I'll say it in whatever voice you want me to say it in.
1: I love James's testimony. He's such a sweet soul. And I think his testimony is such a reminder, at least for me, that, you know, oftentimes when we go through deep waters, when we are going through trials and tribulations, we are so quick to be like, all right, Lord, can you get me out of this? Can you get me out of this? Can I be, you know, healed? Can I be just out of this situation? It's horrible. We just want God to just pluck us out of this horrible situation. Understandably so. But I think the true test of faith is understanding that sometimes God just wants us to come to him in the middle of the trial, because that is where we really experience his presence and his comfort and his peace and his love like never before. And obviously, you know, God did heal James of that predicament, and, you know, he was struggling with his voice and he got his voice back. But I think it's always in the middle where God really meets us. So
0: it's especially tough when you feel like you're struggling in an area that God blessed you with intentionally, or a special gift, or maybe it's an anointing or a promotion you had prayed for and it was of God. And then, wait, why is there rubble around this
1: yeah,
0: now? Like,
1: totally.
0: I thought this was God's plan for
1: yeah.
0: me.
1: Mm-hmm.
0: But James said, okay, I'm going to rely on God, yet what can I also do? What can I change in the midst of this? So great lessons and great wisdom there.
1: Yeah.
0: What a talent. Too.
1: Yeah, absolutely. It's awesome.
0: Great stuff. Still had everybody just a little fender bender. That's what this mom thought when she received a call that her teenage son had been in an accident. She was shocked when she arrived at the scene of the crash. Watch what happened next later on today's show.
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11: 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A driver in Birmingham, England, was denied car insurance unless he removed a homemade Jesus Loves You message from his vehicle. According to Christian Concern, a British Christian advocacy group, Simeon Chandra contacted Ghost Gippy Insurance before placing the stickers on his car. The company told him that he could place the stickers on his vehicle if he sent photos. Once he did, the company said no and made clear that if he didn't remove the message, his insurance would be dropped. Chandra is considering a lawsuit. You can find the full story on CBNNews.com. Well, CBN's Operation Blessing helped change the life of a young boy in Lithuania. 16-year-old Mindaugas Sabanos grew up in a government home. He was drawn to older friends, influenced by the streets, putting him on a bad life trajectory. For more than 10 years, a local Christian youth center called True Friends Matters, run by an organization partnering with Operation Blessing, reached out to him. 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Well, you can find out more about Operation Blessing by going to its website at ob.org. Andrew and Ashley will be back with more of the 700 Club right after this.
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14: Monday.
15: I wanted to win.
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15: I wanted to get in that cage, and I wanted to fight.
14: And the one place he couldn't escape.
15: I had no business being in there. I knew what I was doing was wrong, but I couldn't stop.
14: What knocked him down for the count?
15: And she goes, good, now you're moving.
14: And the fight for his family.
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0: Purple lips, a rapid heartbeat, fever, fatigue. Wee is a little girl struggling to survive. For her parents, her suffering is a nightmare. It has stolen the joy and the life from their once playful child.
17: Wee was always a happy little girl with a big imagination.
18: She used to point to the clouds and ask, is that cotton candy? I'm going to go pick some for you to eat. She'd clap her hands and laugh.
17: Then a bad cough landed her in the hospital, and the Yongs found out that she had several holes in her heart. As we got older, she got weaker, and the holes got bigger. One almost tripled in size.
18: She had to squat down to catch her breath when she tried to run. I was afraid and didn't know what to do.
19: I went online and learned that it was dangerous. If she cried too much, she could even stop breathing. So we were very cautious.
17: As time went on, Hui's playful personality faded away.
18: Her smile disappeared. Even when I made funny faces, she barely laughed. Her heart beat so fast that it seemed like it was going to burst out of her chest. Sometimes her lips turned purple. It was hard as a parent to see this and not have the power to do anything.
19: When she got fevers, her little body was a small stove. It was scalding hot wherever I touched. I wished I could take her pain myself.
17: Hui needed surgery. Mr. Yong got a second job to try to save money, yet it wasn't enough. Soon Hui got pneumonia and fell into a coma.
18: Her face was pale. No matter how much my wife and I shouted or shook her, Hui didn't respond. Her little body was limp.
19: It was a nightmare that wouldn't end. Every time she moaned, it was like a hammer hitting my heart.
17: Then the Yongs heard about Operation Blessing, and you helped Hui get heart surgery.
19: The operation completely changed her. Now she's healthy and happy every day.
20: Don't want me.
18: She's full of energy. She doesn't cry like she used to. Now she laughs all the time. I sincerely thank every Operation Blessing donor. Our family was often ignored and forgotten, but your selflessness gave our family hope. And when we learned this was all from God, we were curious about why He'd help us ordinary people and wanted to learn more about Him.
19: We know that every penny it cost to get Hui surgery was the result of your hard work. We will always remember this kindness. It's the most precious gift in our life.
0: Did you see that beautiful scenery, that remote region of China that family is in? You're helping change lives. It's incredible. You know, we heard those parents just talking about their sorrow and their sadness of not being able to help their child. Dad says, I'd make funny faces and she wouldn't even smile. But now I am sure they are thrilled. They can barely keep up with that precious one running around the village. 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And thank you so much for helping people around the world. Ashley?
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1: Seventeen-year-old Kobe died on the operating table after a catastrophic car wreck. 2.5 hours later, he came back to life. Here's how this amazing miracle happened.
25: It was a typical autumn evening in Lawton, Oklahoma. Courtney DeVow had just finished some chores and was headed to bed when her phone rang. It was her cousin, letting Courtney know that her 17-year-old son, Kobe, had been in an accident.
26: But the way she said it, it just didn't seem like a serious accident, just like a little fender bender is what I had assumed. Because it didn't sound like super urgent.
25: Courtney jumped in her car and drove to the scene. She wasn't prepared for what she found.
26: I didn't know how bad it was until I must have moved a certain way and I seen the truck upside down and I completely lost it. It was something that I never wanted to, like a mom should never see, and I needed to be with him. That was the only thing going through my mind at that moment. I just need to get to him.
25: Kobe's truck had been hit by a speeding minivan that had crossed the median. His cousins were with him and only had minor scratches. Kobe, however, had been pinned in the truck and was unconscious. Paramedics quickly arrived on scene. He was pulled out and airlifted to the nearest hospital.
26: I just kept asking, Lord, just protect him. Please be with him. Just be with him.
25: Steve, Courtney's husband, was driving back from a work trip when he got the frantic call from his wife. She was on her way to the hospital, and Steve needed to get there now.
27: I'm speeding, trying to get down. I'm just like, Lord, please tell me he's okay. At that point, I knew it was serious.
25: Kobe had a spinal cord injury, several broken ribs, and punctured lungs. Emergency surgery was required. By the time he stabilized, both Courtney and Steve had arrived at the hospital and were allowed to see him before the operation.
26: I think they had tape on his eyes. And I remember seeing, like, the blood and stuff. But that was my baby laying there. But I felt like I couldn't protect him that day.
25: During the operation, Courtney and Steve reached out to family and friends for prayer. After several hours, the doctor came out with the news. Kobe was gone.
26: A part of me left right there. And I felt like I wouldn't be able to go on. And then going through my head was like, did I tell Kobe I loved him before he left the house? Does he know that I love him?
27: Grab him, his whole body is frozen, ice cold. I remember his eyes just wide open, no life. I'm listening to his heart. My wife is on the floor crying. It felt unreal, like, no, there's no way he's gone.
25: Kobe had too much blood in his lungs, and despite the doctor's efforts, couldn't be saved.
27: I couldn't take it. I left, went outside, you know, went to my car, just started crying. I was praying to God. I was telling God, you know, take me instead.
25: Courtney stayed in the room with her son. She and her mother began praying over Kobe and saying their final goodbyes.
26: And I just kept pleading with God, I don't care, just give him back. Like, just give my baby back. Show some type of movement, Kobe. You know, if you can hear me, Kobe, just show something. Please show something. I told him, I said, you know, mommy loves you. And he did something. And I remember telling the nurse, and she said, it's just like the reflex, like the ending. And I was like, okay. My mom, she said, you know, Granny loves you. And he did, twitching her. I felt like he stuck his tongue out. And then the nurse said, Kobe, if you can hear me, stick your tongue out. And he stuck his tongue out.
27: I get a text from my wife, and she's like, come up here right now, hurry up. So I get upstairs, and she's like, he's back. I'm like, what you mean he's back? No, look, Kobe, stick out your tongue. And he stuck his tongue out. When he sticks out his tongue, all the nurses freeze. Everybody's just like frozen, looking at the doctor, I'm like, what are we supposed to do? Like, this kid was gone. Like, everybody was in shock. Then they just started working on him. I mean, hooking them back up to machines, turning things on.
25: On October 27, 2024, at 6:38 a.m., 2.5 hours after he died on the operating table, Kobe was alive.
26: I know God was real, but that day, I seen something totally different. Like, I know my God is real. I know what God has planned for Kobe, but he's given Kobe a second chance at life.
27: Once you see it for your own self right in front of you, it makes you a true believer. I think God heard the prayers, you know. God heard prayers from multiple people. He heard an abundance of prayers and you know, he brought them back.
25: Kobe was put into a medically induced coma to keep him stable. Over the next week, he had two more surgeries on his spine and lungs. After several weeks in recovery, he woke up.
2: I was just grateful he brought me back. Kind of like hard to put into words.
25: Kobe endured 3 months of rehab, learning how to talk, move around, and eat. Though paralyzed from the waist down, he maintains a positive outlook. He even graduated on schedule from high school in spite of his accident in rehab. Steve and Courtney are quick to share their son's miracle, giving all glory to God for raising Kobe from the dead.
2: At the beginning of the accident, how I was and how far he has brought me until now. I'm much more of a believer now.
27: Keep your faith, you know, in the Lord. Continue praying and just, you know, good things will come. Because God, he is still performing miracles.
26: Never give up faith in God. Once you pray on something, let it go. Let God take care of it. Let him handle that. And that's what I'm learning is letting God handle and working miracles. I don't know what Kobe's purpose is, but there's a reason why God gave him back to us.
1: You cannot argue that this is an undeniable, amazing miracle of biblical proportions. You know, I'm reminded of so many things watching this amazing miracle testimony. One of the things being that Jesus is the same yesterday, today, and forevermore. You know, he was raising the dead when he was alive here on this earth, and we read about it in scriptures and in the gospels, and he is still resurrecting people from the dead even today, and we see that in Kobe's testimony. But I'm also reminded of a scripture. This is Psalm 103. I'm going to read it to you guys to encourage you in your faith, because now is our favorite time of the program where we just get to allow God to move however he wants to move. It's the time of prayer. And let me read this to you. This is Psalm 103, verses 1 through 5. Praise the Lord, my soul. All my inmost being, praise his holy name. Praise the Lord, my soul, and forget not all his benefits, who forgives all your sins and heals, get that, heals all your diseases, who redeems your life from the pit and crowns you with love and compassion, who satisfies your desires with good things so that your youth is renewed like the eagles. That is a promise, my friends, that we should hold on to for the rest of our days. Let our souls not forget the benefits of having a relationship with our Father in heaven. It is by the blood of Jesus Christ, his sacrifice, that we are made right with our Heavenly Father. And we can hold on to the promise that he forgives us of our sins, but he also heals us of our diseases. And so if this testimony has not encouraged you with your faith, we've got some more miracle testimonies and answer to prayers that we hope, again, builds your faith as we go into prayer asking God to heal. So this is somebody, they're emailing us. After a mammogram, Maria from Pensacola, Florida, received a call about a suspicious area in her right breast that needed further testing. She called the CBN Prayer Center and asked for prayer, believing God for a good report. The following day, she returned for a second mammogram, a sonogram, and an ultrasound. Shortly after, her prayers were answered. The doctors found nothing concerning, and the area was determined to be benign. Maria began praising God for his goodness. She knows the prayer partners that stood with her during this trial were a great big part of her answered prayers. She's extremely grateful for CBN's Prayer Center. We praise God for that miracle.
0: Awesome. Here's Miss B by email. About 2 months ago, Ashley had a word of knowledge saying someone has severe back pain. I believe it's a nerve. You are healed in Jesus' name. I had such back pain, I couldn't stand long enough to do my dishes. When I bent over and raised back up, the pain was excruciating in my back. It's gone. It has been gone ever since that day Ashley spoke those healing words of faith. I've been hesitant to tell you all because I was concerned it would come back. It has not come back.
1: Praise God.
0: Praise the Lord. That's great news. Let's pray. Father, we come before you in Jesus' name, and people are in such need of a miracle, of a touch from you. I believe someone woke up last evening with this tremendous pressure or something in their back, and that you're scared it's in your lungs, and you still have it. I just feel like the Lord is taking that away right now, and be attentive to what God is doing. Someone else, I know we've been celebrating a lot today, but there's a woman watching who is so angry because she saw this testimony about this young man being saved, and she's saying, my son was not healed and my son was not saved. But Ashley read that beautiful psalm about healing, and I think the Lord wants to heal your heart today. Your child is with Jesus, but God doesn't want to see your life end in heartbreak and heartache. So he's watching you, he's guiding you, he's leading you, and today he wants to resurrect your soul, and yes, that's for you. So embrace that today. God has healing for your heart.
1: Thank you, Jesus. Yeah, I believe somebody's watching and you've suffered some sort of injury at the base of your head. It's at the top, almost like at the top of your neck, the base of your skull. There's a lot of pressure and swelling right here in the back of your head. And I just believe God is healing you of that injury, that severe injury. I believe you're actually in the hospital right now. He is touching your body right now in the name of Jesus. He's healing you. He's making you whole. We just declare healing and wholeness over you by the blood of Jesus Christ from the top of your head to the soles of your feet. You're going to be able to walk out of that hospital and live a normal life. We just thank you for this, Father. Thank you, Jesus.
0: I think God wants to heal families today. There's so many fractures in our relationships with family. And as you're watching today, you may be able to name one or two folks in your family, loved ones. It's just there is division. And let's all, as believers, look at where we need to extend forgiveness and grace and reflect on the grace and forgiveness God has given us. And Lord, we thank you that it is your desire for reconciliation. And Lord God, we pray your spirit of peace and unity in families, in marriages today.
1: Thank you, Lord. Father, we thank you for what you're doing. We thank you for healing people. We thank you for setting people free. It's in your mighty and precious name that we ask and pray all these things. In Jesus' name, amen and amen. Well, friends, if you just had an answer to prayer or if you need prayer for anything at all, please don't hesitate. Call our prayer center. It's open 24/7. We love you guys. Thank you so much for joining with us. Have a great Friday, and we'll see you next time.
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15: 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I knew what I was doing was wrong, but I couldn't stop.
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0: Hi, everyone. Welcome to 700 Club Israel. I'm Andrew Knox. Today, we want to introduce you to Greg Hirschberg. When he was younger, he wasn't looking for God. He was just looking to have a good time on vacation. So he and his wife went to Israel. There, they enjoyed the restaurants in Jerusalem and the water skiing on the Red Sea. Then they went to the Mount of Transfiguration. And what happened there changed Greg's life.
6: It's very strange, but the Mount was calling my name. I felt as if somebody had a rod and they casted it off the top of that mountain, and the hook went into my chest. And I get up to the mountain, and I got out of the car, and I ran to this covering, and there was a plaque, and it said, the Basilica to the Transfiguration. And I heard a voice, and the voice said, come away and pray with me. But I didn't know how to pray. So I emptied myself and closed my eyes, and I saw a vision, and I saw the eastern sky open up, and I saw somebody come out of that eastern sky, and it came down and descended, and his face shone like the sun, and his clothes was white as light. Shalom, my name is Greg Hirschberg. I live in Georgia currently, born and raised in New York City. 64 years old, when I was a little boy, I was raised in a very Jewish family. I was raised Orthodox. Walked to my synagogue every Shabbat, went to Hebrew school 2 days a week. It was pretty austere. My mom sat behind the curtain. My dad wasn't too into it, as I could tell, but he loved my mom, and my mom was Orthodox, so he went along with it. I knew I was a Jew, and there's something special about being a Jew. A Jew isn't just a religion, it's a nationality. When I'd be hanging around friends and somebody say, I'm Puerto Rican, or I'm Italian, I'd always say I'm Jewish. But then I got to a point there was so much anti-Semitism in the Bronx that I didn't want to be Jewish anymore. I'm not so sure I was ever tied into Judaism, to be honest with you. So I got pulled into some Eastern cults. I got very involved in martial arts. Martial arts sometimes is just not a sport, it's a religion. And I had somewhat of a cult leader, and he started to teaching us about the Kundalini energy and sun postures and meditations, and I was kind of into it, but it was a little confusing. Well, lo and behold, I married this swimsuit model, and we were thinking about where to go on our vacation, our honeymoon. And this cult leader, if you will, and I don't know what else to call him because it was a cult, he said, you need to go to Israel. And he was so influential in my life, such a powerful influence, that I thought, Israel? I'm thinking Jamaica. I'm thinking on the beach, to be honest with you. I'm thinking about partying and getting high and just laying out. I'm not thinking Israel. I had no desire to go to Israel, but there was such a pull on my life. This is hard for you to believe, but the next day I was on the train going to work, going to Manhattan, and I sat next to somebody who I never saw before, and they said, have you ever thought about going to Israel? So I'm not the sharpest tool in the shed, but I'm no bowling ball either. So I decided maybe I should go to Israel. But I was so convinced that I was going to have a lousy time in Israel that I put a week of the Greek Isles on the back end of the trip. We go to Israel, my wife and I at the time, right? Get married, go to Israel, leave New York City on an El Al flight, get into Ben Gurion Airport, and we immediately take a flight to Eilat. I was scuba diving in the Red Sea. We were water skiing on top of the Red Sea. We were going out to restaurants, partying, dancing, having a great time. Then we came to Jerusalem about 5 days later. There's an Armenian corner, and a Christian corner, and a Muslim corner, and it was shocking to me. And I didn't really enjoy it, but we went out to some great restaurants. We just saw some sights on our own. We're having a pretty good time, but I'm thinking, I got to get to Greece. Well, we had one day left. One day left to the trip. And I said to my wife, let's get a car and let's go up north. And so she said, why? I said, I don't know. I don't know. She goes, no. She goes, where do you want to go? I said, you know, I remember hearing something about a place called Tabor, a mount where something pretty special happened. Let's just go there. So we drove up and we didn't know where we were going. So they were hitchhikers. It was 1989. So a guy was hitchhiking. And so I took him where he was hitchhiking, and I look over to the left, and I see this mount. And it's very strange, but the mount was calling my name. I felt as if somebody had a rod, and they casted it off the top of that mount, and the hook went into my chest. And as I'm driving up, I got a little exasperated. So in reality, we're looking for this Transfiguration mount, because something happened there, right? And I get up to the mountain, and I got out of the car, and I ran to this covering, and there was a plaque, and it said the Basilica to the Transfiguration. And I heard a voice, and the voice said, come away and pray with me. But I didn't know how to pray. So I emptied myself and closed my eyes, and I saw a vision. And I know that sounds weird, but people all over the Bible saw visions. And I went to a trance-like state. And I know that sounds new age, but Balaam went into a trance-like state in the Bible. And others have. And I saw the eastern sky open up. And I saw somebody come out of that eastern sky. And it came down and descended. And his face shone like the sun, and his clothes was white as light. And he pressed himself up against me. And the first thing he said is, I love you. And I remember crying for a really long time. My wife says maybe it was about 20 minutes. And I looked back and it wasn't tears of joy and it wasn't tears of pain. It was like a sanctification. It was like a cleansing. Like all the crap, all the Eastern thought, all the nonsense, all the religion just came out of me. I didn't know anything about the Holy Spirit. I didn't know that God can enter your heart and live in your tabernacle. So I thought God was on the mountain. And I remember talking to God and saying, I'm so sorry. I have to leave. I don't want to leave. But I hope one day I can come back here. Two kids from the Bronx, punk kids from the Bronx, go to Israel on their honeymoon to party. And we come back, born again, saved, knowing Yeshua as our Messiah. And I gotta tell you, I was shocked because I was taught as a young man that Jesus had nothing to do with us. I thought he was the head of the Catholic Church, and Moses, if you will, is the head of the Jewish synagogue. But then I turned over this New Testament expecting to see something really Christian, something hardcore Gentile, and said, this is the genealogy of Yeshua the Messiah, the son of Abraham. I'm like, what? I'm in shock. The son of David. I'm in shock. I'm reading this genealogy, and it's purely a Jewish genealogy. I get into the other parts of the gospel, and I see he's circumcised on the eighth day, like me. His mother goes through purification rites, tohar, like my mom. He has a pinyan haben and dedicated, like I was. Man, I can't believe it. So to this day, when they say to me, you know, Rabbi Greg, Jesus was Jewish, I'm like, what's with the past tense? It doesn't matter, but that's a fact. And the crazy thing is, I was secular, right? How did Jesus, the head of the church, bring me back to my Judaism? So if you believe in Yeshua, you don't become less Jewish, you kind of become more Jewish. Jesus never gave up being Jewish. He's born a Jew, he was raised a Jew, he was Torah observant, he died a Jew, he was buried a Jew, he rose a Jew, he ascended a Jew, and he's coming back as a Jew. I never look back. I'm so thankful for what God has done for me. I feel so free. I feel so alive more than I've ever felt. And you get to a place, man, when you meet Yeshua, where he becomes enough. And I'm here to tell you, if God isn't enough, nothing will be enough. You'll search and search and search the world over. You'll go from one high to the next. You'll go from one thing to the next. But when you meet him, all bets are off. It's done. The search is over.
0: Wow, we want to thank our friends at One for Israel for that amazing story. And to see more stories like that one and to support their mission, go to oneforisrael.org. But what you just saw is only part of Rabbi Greg's story. I'm thrilled and honored that he joins us now via Zoom. Welcome to the program.
7: Thank you so much.
0: Your book, by the way, which we're going to talk about, At Death's Door, is super compelling. I've just got to say, though, Greg, even years after that amazing encounter you had on that mount and hearing God's voice, I mean, it's still hearing you retell that story. It's like it just happened yesterday. It still grips you, doesn't it?
7: Andrew, I'm sitting here weeping. Yeah, I was just crying. I haven't watched it, but maybe once or twice. And it brings back an incredible memory for me.
0: Yeah, and I appreciate, as someone, you know, myself who has followed Christ, or I seek to follow him daily for years, for decades, it's a great reminder to all of us to never lose that passion of when Jesus really gripped our heart. Now, I mentioned your book, At Death's Door, and this is a really compelling read about some of the health issues you have faced, what you learned even more about your faith. What happened not long after that video, I believe it was, you were about to fly home from somewhere. You collapsed in the middle of an airport walkway. What happened?
7: Well, since 2005, I have a disease, a connective tissue disorder. I'm missing a collagen marker in my DNA. It was hereditary. And so I would get aneurysms, which is a weakness within the walls of your arteries. And they have to put stents in there because if it bursts, you have 90 seconds to live. You bleed out. So since 2005, I've had these surgeries, life-threatening surgeries. It's been very difficult. 2009, 2014, 2019, 2020. But then we fast forward to 2023, and my wife and I were going away for a weekend to celebrate our lives. I mean, we stayed together for 41 years. We raised four children in ministry for well over 30 years. And we were kind of high-fiving each other that we made it by the grace of God because, you know, the enemy was hot on our trail. We're evangelists, and he doesn't like evangelists. And we're just celebrating. And I felt very sick, and I collapsed in the airport in St. Louis, and I ended up They allowed me to get on the plane. I got on the plane in a wheelchair, came home, went to the ER in town. I know a lot of people in town. A friend of mine's a doctor. And they tested me and said, you have a bloodstaff infection. And I said, you know, okay, I heard infection. Sounds pretty benign. What's that? What are we talking, antibiotics? And he said, no, you don't understand, Greg. 20% of people die from bloodstaff. And I thought, wow, 1 out of 5, that's not great odds. So they gave me some medicines right away. My body did not like the medicine. It rejected it. So my kidneys shut down. So now I'm on dialysis where my kidneys aren't functioning and a bloodstaff. And after being in the hospital locally for 10 days, they said, look, we think that this staph infection has seeded itself, has found a home in your stents. It's possible. This is beyond our skill set. We're going to send you back up to Emory where you had your surgeries. So I went up to Emory and they didn't know what was going on. They tested me and tested me and tested me. Long story short, the doctor came in ICU and said, we're going to have to open you up to

0: But I think we're sugarcoating a lot of things. The Bible, scripture doesn't sugarcoat suffering. I mean, it actually gives us a language for it. We have whole books like Lamentations. We have a book of Job. We have half the Psalms. Half the Psalms is the psalmist crying out, "How long? If you don't deliver me, I'm going to die in a pit." This is the reality of life. And I think suffering has always been around, of course, but it's something we can all relate to. And sometimes I think we cry out to God, and it's not in faithlessness, it's in depletion and exhaustion. And we feel as though we're not allowed to, at least that's what I thought. And so there's the double whammy for the believer, because let's say you're a follower of Jesus Christ. You adore him. You love him. You love everything about God and his kingdom, and you're suffering. So you're dealing with the suffering, but now you have to deal with the guilt of questioning God in your heart. God can handle those things. I mean, who are we kidding? Jesus was, it says he was a man of pain and sorrows, acquainted with illness. When he said, "Father, where are you?" it wasn't Shakespearean. He was never apart from the Father. And on the cross, he was apart. And he was basically saying, "I need you now more than ever. This is the worst pain I've ever been in. And I don't know where you are." And there's a lot of people like that. I'm getting feedback on this book that I just got a letter from a lady in Australia who read it and said she was going to commit suicide. I'm not kidding you. I just got it. And she said, after reading your book and realizing that it's the refiner's fire, that I'm not going to do it. That as long as I know God is with me, he doesn't prevent, God doesn't prove his love by preventing all evil. He proves his love by refusing to let evil have the final word. And that's the cross. No matter what you go through, it's all going to be worth it when you hear, "Well done, good and faithful servant. Enter the joy, joy, joy personified of your rest. The fight is over, the war is over." And all your sorrow and pain in that moment when Jesus looks you in the eye and says that, it's going to be but a pinprick. I'm telling you. That's why I encourage people to keep on keeping on. But pain is real, sorrow is real, and thankfully God understands and he gives us a language for it. And I, for one, am very grateful. And that's the message I want to get out. I went through a hellacious situation. I'm still going through some trauma from it. But you know what? Now I say, "Hallelujah, Lord," because it has redemptive value. And everything you do has redemptive value. Everything you permit or promote has redemptive value because that's who you are. You redeem what was lost.
1: Yeah. And Greg, I mean, it got serious enough in your book, you say, and I don't think you were talking with any sarcasm here. At one point in the hospital, didn't you talk to your wife about you had lost hope for life, right? And so how did you, practically speaking, begin to move forward from that? If someone's in that pit now, like, what did you do? Was it thanks to your wife that you moved forward?
0: Well, Andrew, the Bible talks about, obviously, faith. But there's a measure of faith, which is what I have and what 99.9% of the people in the faith have. And then there's a gift of faith that the Bible talks about. There are people that are blessed with a gift of faith. They did nothing for it. It's a gift from God. And they're able to have faith when the water's up to here. They're still singing God's praises. It's an amazing thing. And my wife, Bernadette, has that faith. Sometimes, to be quite frank, it could be annoying when you're going through difficulty and she's saying, "You're going to walk out of here." And I'm like, "How do you know?" Many people have come to the hospital, Bern, and they haven't walked out. And I'm sure many of them have stronger faith than me. "How could you say that?" She goes, "You're going to walk out." So it was day 47 and I was done. The best of men are men at best. Everybody has a breaking point. The greatest man ever, Job, had a breaking point nevertheless. I will not disrespect him because his life was amazing. But I broke. I couldn't take it anymore. The pain was unbearable. The sleepless nights was unbearable. The enemy attacks coming into my room and saying disgusting things to me about, "You're going to die. Your wife is going to remarry." Awful, awful things. And I was done. And I said, "It's my 65th birthday. Do you love me?" And she said, "Yes." I said, "Have I been a good husband?" "Great husband." "Have I been a good father?" "The best." "Have I pretty much done what God has asked me to do?" "Yes." Then give me a gift for my birthday and put the pillow over my head. I can't do

0: food anymore. And yet, here I am talking to you. I mean, I'm looking at you and I'm looking at the background of the 700 Club. And I can remember hearing about the 700 Club in the 70s when I was starting to turn secular. And I'm thinking, it's some kind of crazy Christian show. And here I am on it. So it's surreal. So my point would be to everybody is, listen, we don't know what's going to be. But I want to try to help you and encourage you by saying that when you're in the fire, the reason why you're in the fire, it's not so much just the devil attacking. God is refining us. We've been mined, but we need to be refined. And will be done when people look at us and just see Jesus. That's when the process is over. So it has a good purpose. It really does. Don't let go. Don't give up. Put one foot in front of the other and finish this race. Because if there's one thing I'm confident of, it's that he who started a good work will bring it to completion. God has no unfinished project.
1: Greg, man, you have blessed us. I so appreciate all the insight you have brought us. Just a few seconds left. I want to ask you a more lighthearted question. Do you miss New York City at all?
0: Well, you know what? I'm actually in New York right now as I'm talking to you. I lived in the South for 25 years. You know, Macon has more churches per capita than anywhere in the world. I've met wonderful people. I was like a cartoon character when I first came there. I mean, what's with this guy? He's a Jew. He believes in Jesus. He worships on Saturday. He's like, what? He doesn't fit the mold. But it's worked out really, really well. But yes, I'm a New Yorker. I shoot from the hip. But I've learned to not shoot from the hip without underwriting it in love. It's been a great ride.
1: Awesome.
0: Just a fantastic ride. And I can't thank you enough for allowing me this opportunity. I really mean that from the bottom of my heart.
1: We are honored. And as a Jersey guy, I'm extra thrilled to have you on. All right, everybody. Rabbi Greg has written about this entire ordeal in his new book. It is called At Death's Door. He's written quite a number of books, so check out his other resources as well. Again, Rabbi Greg, thank you for being with us today.
0: It's been a blast. Thanks, Andrew. God bless you.
1: You too. All right, everybody, up next, a blind child receives a gift his mother calls a miracle from God. And this family thanks you for making it happen, how you made their dreams come true after this.
2: What sets America apart? 250 years ago, we the people fought for life and liberty. We value the rule of law. We care about our neighbors. We exercise our rights. And we pray. Make your voice heard. Sign. 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Pray. CBNFaithInAction.com.
3: We also had members who fought in the war to fight for the cause of liberty.
4: 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He's able to identify British intelligence agents and send that information on to Washington. After they've served in the army, they look forward to a government which gives to bigotry no sanction, to persecution no assistance.
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1: Ivan was a toddler when he lost both his eyes to cancer. His family could not afford special furniture to accommodate his needs. Thanks to you, they didn't have to. He now has all he needs and more.
9: Olga's son, Ivan, was only 6 months old when she noticed there was something wrong with his eyes. The next 2 years became extremely difficult for the family.
10: Ivan was diagnosed with cancer of the retina in both eyes. Chemo didn't help. Doctors said it was necessary to remove both eyes to save his life.
9: With medical challenges ahead, the family decided to move to Israel from Ukraine so he would have a better future.
10: I just wanted my child to see. Here in Israel, they made him prosthetic eyes, and I realized the miracle of God was that Ivan is alive. He's active, he's happy, he's like an ordinary child. We go to the playground, he is in daycare, and people often can't believe that he has no eyes.
9: Olga's husband works to support the family, and Olga stays home to take care of Ivan and his little sister. They live near the Lebanese border, and now the latest escalation due to war has made their financial situation difficult.
10: We were thinking about buying a special furniture to accommodate for Ivan's limitations, but because of the war, we did not know if we could afford it. My husband doesn't make a lot of money, but we needed furniture that wouldn't hurt Ivan if he bumped into it.
9: That's when Olga's social worker reached out to CBN Israel for help. And thanks to you, CBN Israel provided furniture and another special request.
10: I noticed that when we'd go to church, Ivan would really like worship. He would hold on to the piano to feel the music. I understood that he needed to develop this gift, but we just couldn't afford it. And then you gave us this piano, and it was a miracle for our family, especially for Ivan. There was so much emotion when he received it. I have never seen him so emotional in all his life. He was so happy that this was his piano. He hugged it so much. It was just amazing.
9: Ivan is now practicing the piano at home and continuing to learn to cope without sight in a safely furnished apartment.
10: The help you provided was a miracle from God, and it's like a good seed that will grow someday. I see how Ivan loves to worship, how he dances, how he sings. He will praise God on this instrument. You've made my son's dream come true. I thank God for everyone who participated in making this happen. It is priceless.
1: Certainly it tugs at our hearts to understand what Ivan is going to have to deal with throughout his life and what his family was enduring with this terrible cancer in the eyes. 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The opportunities before us are tremendous, and children like Ivan are being blessed. And we say thank you for those who have supported us already. We're grateful. We leave you with these words from Nahum. The Lord is good, a stronghold in the day of trouble, and He knows those who trust in Him. God bless you. I hope that empowers you today. Thanks for being with us, and we'll see you next time.
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3: We also had members who fought in the war to fight for the cause of liberty.
4: Making sure that army is staffed and supplied. He's able to identify British intelligence agents and send that information on to Washington. after they've served in the army, they look forward to a government
11: which gives to bigotry no sanction, to persecution no assistance.
5: Washington's words are powerful because they express an idea of a world that's different from the one everybody grew up in.
6: This ideal of religious freedom is going to be part of the government, but is it really meant for everyone?
4: Is this going to be a place where you can be free to say what you want about God?
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12: Thanks for joining us for CBN Newswatch. I'm Lori Johnson. Today is Friday, August 14th. We begin with news from the Middle East. The battle over Iran is moving from the military front to the economic front as Washington prepares new measures aimed at squeezing Tehran while tensions rise across the region. CBN News Middle East correspondent Joshua Swanson has more on our top story from Jerusalem.
13: The Trump administration says its naval blockade is taking a serious toll on Iran's economy and hurting its military and ability to finance its terrorist groups. Treasury Secretary Scott Bessent says even tougher measures are coming next week.
14: So it will be a combination of economic isolation like the world has never seen before and the continued blockade in the Strait of Hormuz that will keep anything from going in or out of the Iranian ports.
13: But the battle over the Strait of Hormuz is far from settled. Defense Secretary Pete Hegseth says the U.S. Navy can maintain the blockade as long as necessary.
15: Indefinitely, the United States Navy can maintain a blockade like that because we'll rotate ships in and out as we have and we'll continue to.
13: President Trump says the U.S. has total control of the strategic waterway, writing on Truth Social, "I think we will keep it." Iran disputes the idea of U.S. control, insisting the strait remains blocked until Tehran's conditions are met. And there was more violence overnight, with the United Arab Emirates accusing Iran of attacking two vessels belonging to Abu Dhabi's National Oil Company. No injuries were reported. Vice President J.D. Vance says Washington's objectives remain clear.
16: I think this ends with the United States in a stronger position, with Iran not having a nuclear weapon, and with the Strait of Hormuz returned to a place where oil and gas prices are stable for the American people.
13: Meanwhile, Israel is closely watching another front. Surveillance soldiers along the Gaza border are reportedly warning of armed terrorist activity inside the Strip, raising painful memories of warnings before October 7th that went unheeded. And in Judea and Samaria, Israeli and American officials are condemning violence by Israelis against Palestinians as Israeli security forces move against those accused of illegal actions.
17: We are opposed to violence. We believe that the authorities and only they should take whatever action is necessary rather than others. That is not right and it causes immense damage.
13: From Iran to Gaza and Judea and Samaria, Israel and its allies are facing multiple flashpoints as Washington tries to pressure Tehran without widening the war.
12: And Joshua Swanson is with us now from Jerusalem. Joshua, Scott Bessent said these new economic measures will be announced next week. What do we know about what form they could take?
18: Hey, Lori. Yeah, that was an incredible statement he made. Sanctions unlike anything seen in the history of economic isolation. While baseline sanctions are already active, there's a lot of speculation amongst the financial intelligence sources about just what the next phase of Operation Epic Fury will look like. Where they're landing is first, they expect aggressive secondary sanctions targeting mid-tier banks in Hong Kong, mainland China, and the UAE. They are still processing illicit oil revenue through shadow exchange networks. We're talking black markets. Second analysis, analysts are saying direct blacklisting of small refineries and third-party ship management firms who are keeping Tehran's shadow fleet floating. And finally, the Treasury is expected to start holding foreign institutions directly liable if your business or your partners are handling Iranian funds. Scott Bessent is coming for you.
12: There was a report that the U.S. lost 45 Reaper drones, roughly $1.3 billion in hardware. Does this attrition rate suggest the U.S. may need to change its operational approach around the Strait of Hormuz?
18: Well, Lori, losing that hardware, it's definitely forced an operational pivot at CENTCOM. It was expensive. But in the end, this could be a real win for the U.S. military. In the face of Iran's heavy electronic jamming and their air defenses around the strait, those slow Reaper drones, they proved far too vulnerable. But again, opportunity, Washington is adapting. This is their opportunity. Fast, they're adapting fast. They've learned their lesson. So just yesterday, CENTCOM officially announced the launch of Task Force Falcon Strike. It sounds like a video game, but it's real. It's a brand new multi-domain, multinational attack drone task force. And this is what they said, quote, the unit called Task Force Falcon Strike will employ one-way attack drones consisting of unmanned systems from above, on and below the sea, operated by military support staff from the United States and regional partners. This was directly born out of the tactical realities of Operation Epic Fury. It marks a shift from legacy surveillance platforms to a resilient joint attack capability really designed specifically to survive modern combat around the Gulf. And U.S. allies will benefit from this new task force, as they have offered, CENTCOM has offered membership to regional partners in the Persian Gulf and likely here in Israel.
12: Now, the UAE directly accused Iran of piracy after attacking two ADNOC tankers. Are we seeing Gulf Arab states becoming more vocal in confronting Tehran? And could this push Saudi Arabia or the Emirates toward even closer security cooperation with Israel?
18: Yeah, they called it an act of piracy, not to be confused with any sort of pirate movies, boarding vessels and stealing loot. This is really economic blackmail. It marks a major turning point in Abu Dhabi's posture. Tehran is attacking commercial shipping, and they're actively pushing these nations into tighter security alignment with the U.S. and Israel. I mean, Israel recently deployed the Iron Dome. So this is an unprecedented moment. It's the behind-the-scenes intelligence sharing, coordination in the Persian Gulf, and Iran is just simply pushing these other countries, these Persian Gulf nations, toward Israel and the United States.
12: Joshua, reports are that the USS George Washington is en route to relieve the Abraham Lincoln after 240 days at sea. That's like 8 months. What does the rotation tell us about how long the Pentagon expects this naval blockade to continue?
18: Yeah, it's a massive toll on the U.S. Navy, but just recently addressing Congress regarding this exact criticism, Pete Hegseth stated that the diminishing readiness is not there. It's completely misrepresented, and the U.S. remains combat ready. For Tehran and the Persian Gulf, however, back-to-back aircraft carrier deployments, this signals Tehran that the blockade will be sustained indefinitely.
12: All right, so what can we expect on today's Jerusalem Dateline?
18: Lord, it's going to be a great show. It's called Putting the Squeeze on Iran. Of course, we're going to go deep on Secretary Bessent and these new sanctions. But the real win is our very own Chris Mitchell scored an exclusive interview with Ambassador Mike Huckabee. They discuss a range of topics surrounding his support for Israel. Of course, his views on Iran, President Trump, his time as ambassador, his time in the bomb shelters, and all kinds of good stuff. So be sure you check that out on Jerusalem Dateline today.
12: We definitely will. All right, our CBN News Middle East correspondent, Joshua Swanson, thanks for being with us. And you can see the latest Jerusalem Dateline on the CBN News app or on YouTube. Well, leaders in the U.S. and around the globe are calling for a day of prayer for Iran. A gathering is set today at Oasis Church in Middletown, Ohio. It follows 21 days of fasting and intercession for Iran. Lou Engel, founder of The Call, calls it a divine invitation to contend for breakthrough at a pivotal moment in history. The event, which includes prayer for a harvest of salvations in the Middle East and prayers for physical healing, will be live streamed. Coming up, Middle East Bureau Chief Chris Mitchell talks one-on-one with Ambassador to Israel Mike Huckabee. Stay with us. You're watching CBN Newswatch.
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12: 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Here's a quick look at other headlines making news. Jury selection is underway in a California court in what could be a landmark case for social media platforms. Tech giant Meta, the parent company of Facebook and Instagram, is facing federal charges claiming the company knowingly harmed children's mental health by designing its product to keep kids hooked. States' attorneys general say features like endless scrolling and push notifications led to addiction and mental health issues in young people. Earlier this week, a federal appeals court ruled Section 230 of the Communications Decency Act did not provide legal immunity from the more than 3,000 lawsuits against Meta and fellow social media platforms. Meta has denied the allegations and plans to appeal the ruling while calling the latest charges unsubstantiated. Opening statements are expected to start next week. Search and rescue efforts are now underway after a catastrophic earthquake hit Colombia Monday. The 7.4 magnitude quake caused damage to homes and buildings, more than 270 people killed, and hundreds remain missing. Operation Blessing is on the ground helping those in need, the team distributing hot meals and supplies. You can help with the relief efforts. For more information and ways to donate, visit ob.org. Although the Mideast is embroiled in war, U.S. Ambassador to Israel Mike Huckabee says his hope for peace is firmly rooted in his Christian faith. Here's his one-on-one interview with CBN News Middle East correspondent Chris Mitchell.
22: Ambassador Mike Huckabee, great to be with you. Thanks for joining us.
23: Thank you, Chris. Great always to be with you.
22: Ambassador, there's been many reports of tension and a rift between Prime Minister Netanyahu and President Trump. You've been in the room with them. What's the story?
0: There's not a rift, and I have been in the room. I've been on calls, and I've been with them individually before or after the calls. There is honest conversation between two leaders who actually get along quite well. They don't agree all the time on everything. But I tell people I've been married 52 years. My wife and I don't agree on everything all the time. But it doesn't mean that our relationship is shattered by the fact that we have enough, I guess, common ground that we can be honest with each other. It's refreshing that you have two leaders who are personal enough in their relationship that they can be honest with each other. So the idea that they're mad at each other or that there's a split, I would just tell you categorically that's not true.
22: We're seeing an erosion of support for Israel, seeing it in the Democratic Party and the DSA and some of the candidates that have won just in the last few days in the primaries. What's your concern about this rise of anti-Israel sentiment?
0: Well, first of all, it concerns me that it is a real effort to deny a biblical connection. That's of concern to me as a believer. As a diplomat, my concern is that it is lacking context and it's lacking truth. Because for people to have this sense of Israel doesn't matter, or that it's okay to be irrationally hateful toward Jewish people, that is a concern, because there is a very important thing that Americans tend to miss, and that is that Israel and America's relationship, it's about technology and military hardware and intelligence and all those things. But more than any of that, it is about the shared values of a Judeo-Christian foundation upon which America was built. And without that foundation, there would never have been an America.
22: And this anti-Semitism, Jew hatred, has risen exponentially since October 7th.
0: Yeah.
22: What is your concern for the Jewish people in America and around the world? And how should evangelicals stand with Israel and the Jewish people right now?
0: Sure. I think it's the greatest anxiety that Jewish people should have right now, is that everything that they thought would never happen again, and the cry after the Holocaust was never again, and here we are. We're seeing it again. And it's almost the same pattern. And the word anti-Semitic, I know we use it a lot. I've decided not to use it as much because I think people are numb to it, and it just becomes this nebulous term. They really don't know what that means. So I just use the term, it's Jew hatred, as you just did, because I feel like that's really what it comes down to, people hating Jews. And if you ask yourself why, then you come to the conclusion it's irrational. But where do they get this? They get it from TikTok, and they get it from Twitter and Instagram. They get it from so-called influencers, many of whom are paid handsomely by foreign governments to present these messages, from bots that are created in foreign countries, whether it's Qatar, Russia, China, all to create division and consternation among younger people who don't have the frame of reference, who may not have the benefit of getting news from sources that are edited and carefully vetted. These are just sources that come from anywhere in the planet, and a person can say anything he or she wants, and nobody's there to correct it or to say, wait a minute.
22: You've seen a lot here. You've seen war in Gaza, war with Iran. You've been in bomb shelters.
0: Yeah.
22: Looking forward, what gives you hope?
0: My hope is built on something far bigger than any document that human beings could sign. And it's the document that God gave us, the Bible, His Word. And when I read it and I believe it to be not just true, but infallibly true, can't be amended, can't be changed or altered. And that book is the solid rock on which I think we can all stand and say, well, you know, I don't know how things are going in the mid of the fourth quarter, but I know when the final whistle sounds, we come off this field victorious. And I'm okay with that.
22: Ambassador Huckabee, thanks so much.
0: Thank you, Chris. Yeah. Great to be with you. It's been my pleasure.
12: 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We share her story and other headlines making news in the world of entertainment Stay with us.
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12: 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Ephraim Graham has these stories and more in this week's top five stories in the world of entertainment.
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27: Spider-Man and the Odyssey continue to rule the summer box office.
29: Spider-Man still dominating box offices around the world 2 weeks after release. It's now the 12th highest grossing movie ever worldwide with $1.67 billion in ticket sales.
30: Ithaca's king is coming back.
31: No, he's not.
29: Meanwhile, The Odyssey became director Christopher Nolan's highest grossing movie ever with $1.1 billion.
27: At number four.
32: Why, hello, Michael.
33: What's up? How you doing?
32: This is your granny.
33: I see. Thank you so much for all the love you've been
32: drawing. Thank you for the love you showed me.
33: Yes, ma'am.
27: Academy Award-winning actor Michael B. Jordan gives an 89-year-old grandmother from Tulsa, Oklahoma, the surprise of a lifetime. Mary went viral after her granddaughter shared a video asking why the famous actor's picture was on the wall alongside other family portraits. Jordan got wind of it, sent a special gift to his new grandma, and called her.
33: You got a beautiful family. Thanks for including me in the collage and the family pictures. I appreciate that.
27: At number three.
34: Hello, I'm Nick Cage, and I play the legendary football icon in the upcoming movie, Madden.
27: That Madden movie has been sidelined from silver screens, and instead...
35: The David O. Russell-directed movie starring Nicolas Cage as the football coach turned broadcaster turned video game namesake will stream directly on Prime Video November 18th. The movie also stars Christian Bale as iconic Raiders owner Al Davis.
34: Accepting the role to play this larger-than-life legend has been a highlight for me. John Madden didn't just coach football, he changed the game. His football brilliance was unmatched. As a coach, John was a savant, seeing the field in ways no one else could. As a broadcaster, his brilliance evolved.
36: They have no idea where we are, who we are, where we're coming from, or who we're throwing to.
27: At number two.
37: Where am I?
38: Hello, Elijah Peel.
37: Hello, young lady.
38: My name is Jessica. They say you are self-destructive. Too many girls, too much partying.
37: I think someone's been watching a bit too much telly.
27: A Studio 5 first look at Elijah Peel, a film inspired by a true story of a music star addicted to fame, when it all comes crashing down after a heart attack. He then encounters a young girl with unwavering faith. It's in theaters Friday.
1: I really think I found the new Elijah Peele.
2: And it's really good.
3: What is this music? Tell that holy ruler he's got 3 weeks to get me a pop record or he's finished.
2: It is good.
27: At number one.
4: I'm just so grateful, man. He took me at a time where I was uninspired, really.
27: PJ Morton and Daryl Walls take home the Grammy for Best Gospel Album this year, and they're now nominated for multiple Stellar Awards. What a-

0: you do take home your sixth Grammy, and you do it with Darryl Walls. I had an opportunity to interview him. Mm-hmm. And I want to say he tells me the nudge to do the solo project came from you. Like, he really,
1: yeah,
0: he didn't want to.
1: Yeah, he was focused on something else. I mean, he was talking about just pausing altogether, but I know he's working on a live album. I was like, man, let's do this. I got these collaborative project ideas, and I know you would be perfect for it. We came down, I got him to my studio in the country out in Bugaloosa, Louisiana, and we cut the majority of that in 3 days.
2: I've got to move before you do what you do. Yeah.
3: Good stuff. All right, stay with us. 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
3: CBN's Operation Blessing is helping those in need of medical attention around the world. Little Dynan was born with a cleft lip. His mother, Daphne, was overwhelmed and unable to work, and she was forced to borrow food. She prayed someday her son could live a normal life, and Operation Blessing was the answer to that prayer. Daphne learned Dynan's condition was treatable through OB's life-changing surgeries program at no cost. For the first time, he could eat and breathe normally and sleep through the night. Daphne says, "May God bless you for giving my son a new life." Isn't that wonderful? 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

0: on today's 700 Club Canada, one prayer saves Carlos after a life-changing diagnosis. And persistent prayer leads to a miraculous healing for Dora.
1: Welcome to 700 Club Canada. We are so glad that you've joined us today. We have a message for you that God really does care about you.
2: Yeah.
1: You know, Bill, sometimes our challenges, our struggles really have us believing the lie, God doesn't care about us. He doesn't love us.
0: Yeah, well, I think there's a lot of us who start to believe the lie that the world is against us and maybe even that God is against us. And the great news is that not only does God care about us, but he's actively working for our good. Right? And so he loves us. And the Bible reminds us that if God is for us, who can be against us? And so I think we need to lean into that today.
1: And just truly believe that no matter what it is that we're experiencing, just because we're in challenge and hurt, that it doesn't mean that God doesn't care. He loves us so much. That's just his nature.
0: Yeah. And so God does care. And we're going to lean into that today. Well, now a severe diagnosis left Carlos fighting for his life, but see how it became the turning point in his journey towards healing and a renewed purpose.
3: I was plagued by anxiety, panic attacks. The enemy was in my ear, always telling me that you're gonna die, you're gonna die, you're gonna die. So that's why I always drank to mask that.
4: Carlos Figueroa, an acclaimed bodybuilder, began sharing the gospel through feats of strength shortly after becoming a Christian in 2006. He loved ministry work, but at the same time, he was struggling to provide for his family. So he decided to enlist in the Army.
3: I've always wanted to be in the military, ever since I was 18. And so 2009, I saw a Chinook helicopter in Oceanside when we were by the beach. And I said, you know, I think it's time for me to take care of my family and serve my country.
4: He committed himself fully to the Army, working hard to climb the ranks. Then in 2011, he was deployed to Afghanistan, a place where his mind and faith would be tested.
3: We were in fight mode 24/7. It's hard on the brain. I mean, you're away from your family. There's indirect fire. There's stuff like that happening. There's also a constant requirement of getting your job done no matter what. At some point, God was replaced by the military. And I put him on the back burner. I didn't know how to handle it.
4: After his year of deployment, Carlos returned to the U.S. and was stationed at a new base with a new unit. Away from the brothers in arms he'd fought alongside in Afghanistan, and struggling from PTSD, he turned to alcohol to cope.
3: It was just so depressing being there. I just started drinking by myself, remembering the times with my buddies and my friends, and led into a DUI in 2013. That's when the darkness came in.
4: He was discharged from the Army. Shamed by the experience, Carlos began drinking more heavily. Through it all, his wife continued to pray for him to quit, even as the family was struggling with his behavior.
3: The Army was everything for me. I didn't want to be helped. I didn't want to be touched. I just wanted to be left alone. It led me to just drown all that in alcohol. I would get to the point to where I would drink so much that I would forget to go pick up my daughter. I was hungover while working and then drank when I came home. And so I became a functional alcoholic. The fear was just of always dying. It was a constant merry-go-round for me. You know, drinking, fear of dying, drinking again. I definitely didn't feel like I was good enough for Jesus.
4: By 2021, 38-year-old Carlos had gained 140 pounds and his liver was nearly destroyed. Doctors told him if he kept drinking, he wouldn't make it past 40. Knowing he needed to change but failing to on his own, he finally cried out to God.
3: I said, Lord, I'll do whatever it takes. If you have to put me in the hospital, if you have to put a tube in my mouth so I can stop drinking, lose the weight, that's the exact prayer I prayed. Careful what you pray for.
4: Carlos caught COVID-19 and was admitted to the hospital. After being told he'd have to be intubated, he and his wife prayed for his life to be spared. While in a medically induced coma, Carlos says God showed him something.
3: The Lord took me into, it wasn't heaven, it was hell. He showed me I'd end up dying in a fiery truck crash from alcoholism if I continued to drink. The whole family would be broken. It was a nightmare. And then I woke up, I realized I'd been intubated for 3 weeks and I almost died. I said, Lord, no matter what happens, I'm still going to praise you and I'm still going to serve you. I love you. I started feeling this warm feeling in my body. And I started feeling healing. I started feeling just like it's time to go.
4: Despite having just come out of a coma, Carlos was up and walking within a day. He was told his rehab would take months. He was released within a week.
3: I was completely healed, from the lungs to the kidneys to the liver. Him healing me, him bringing me back from the dead, was like a Lazarus moment. I felt unworthy of it. I made a promise to myself that I would never touch alcohol ever again. The Lord knew this type of event needed to happen for me to just stop cold turkey. You know, I didn't do a 12-step, I did a 1-step. You know, the Lord healed me completely. I need to work my tail off to become the man that he wants me to be, that the enemy had stole for 8 years.
4: Carlos started reading the Bible and praying daily, growing in his relationship with God. He reconciled with his family and became more present in their lives. Through proper diet and exercise, he regained his strength and opened a nutrition store. There, he shares his testimony with everyone who will listen about how God completely healed and transformed his life.
3: The gratefulness I have for the Lord in my life right now is unexplainable. All glory to him for me surviving this, for giving me the second chance. Power of prayer is 100% in my belief system. I've seen it. You're looking at it in front of you. Death doesn't bother me. Now, do I still have PTSD? Yes. But do I mask it with alcohol? No. Jesus helps me with it. He guides me in my path and everything that I need to do. And it makes it easier because we just rely on him. We just give it all to him. We completely rely on him now. And that's the way we live our lives. Obedience and reliance on him.
1: It's so hard to be in fight mode all the time. God wants us to live our lives in and with peace. When anything replaces God, including fear and anxiety, we can never find peace. Carlos's testimony demonstrates God's grace, mercy, and supernatural healing power. His journey shows us that no matter how far we drift or how deeply we are trapped by the enemy's lies, we are never beyond the reach of God's redeeming love. When Carlos was in the depths of a PTSD battle and fighting alcoholism, the enemy whispered lies of condemnation and death. He was experiencing the spiritual warfare described in John 10:10, where the thief comes to steal, kill, and destroy. And Carlos felt he wasn't good enough for Jesus, which is what shame wants us to believe. Yet Romans 5:8 reminds us that Christ died for us while we were still sinners. God never abandoned him in the darkness. The turning point came through desperate, broken surrender and the faithful, persistent prayers of his wife. As James 5:16 tells us, the prayers of a righteous person is powerful and effective. She didn't give up praying for him, and God answered. Carlos woke up from a spiritual and physical coma. His miraculous medical recovery serves as a physical example of the spiritual resurrection that occurs when we encounter Jesus. Today, Carlos lives out 2 Corinthians 5:17. He is a new creation. The old is gone, the new has come. By using his nutrition store to share his testimony, he is fulfilling the Great Commission. His ongoing reliance on Jesus to navigate PTSD proves that true freedom is found in total obedience and daily dependence on the Lord. We would love to support you if you are struggling with your faith, so please call us at 855-759-0700 and request the pamphlet, Faith. Coming up, a sudden accident left Dora facing an uncertain road ahead. See how persistence in prayer became a part of her journey towards healing.
2: What do I enjoy most about what I do? Well, that's easy. I love connecting with people. Especially when someone says, I am so glad I can talk with you. I really need prayer. That's God's perfect timing. I talk with people all the time who want prayer for a family situation. Sometimes it's prayer for an emotional or physical need or even a financial breakthrough. It's so amazing that I can share about God's love and encourage people. I love this Bible verse. For it is God who works in you to will and to act in order to fulfill his good purpose. God is at work. I've seen him answer prayer. Won't you call today? 1-855-759-0700. God bless you.
5: In early 2015, Dora Miodeski was hit by a car while walking outside her workplace in Portland, Oregon. She was rushed to the emergency room where doctors diagnosed her with a concussion. She was released from the hospital, but later started suffering from severe headaches.
6: I thought my head was going to explode, and I couldn't function because the headache was so, so intense. I was out of work for 9 months. And my doctor, I will call him and tell him I can't sleep, I can't function, I can't stand this headache, and he just sent me prescriptions.
5: Dora's medication didn't alleviate the pain. Unable to get relief, Dora prayed constantly.
6: And I cry out to the Lord many days, many times, many nights. And it seems like the Lord was so far away that he didn't answer. So I started calling 700 Club.
5: Dora called the 700 Club prayer partners for months. And then, on October 13, 2015, she had a breakthrough.
6: When I called in, I was telling this person that I've been calling so many times, but I still have this horrendous headache. And she says, well, today we're going to tell that spirit of headache to go away from you. And she was praying with such an authority that I thanked the Lord, went to bed. And the next morning I got up and I kneeled down to pray. And I'm like, where is the headache? No headache. Like, wow, it's amazing. I had to call them. I had to tell them. I had to tell somebody.
5: Dora hasn't experienced a single headache since that day.
6: I can have a life. I can go back to my job after 9 months. It means that God loves me that much, that he really cares for me. I was already so in love with the Lord, but this took me a step higher. Trust in the Lord. When all else fails, God will never fail. He's always listening.
7: Maybe as you watch Dora's story, you found yourself wondering, would God do that for me? I mean, does he really care about what I'm going through? If you've ever asked that question, you're not alone. When life hurts, when healing seems delayed, or when the answers don't come, it's easy to wonder if God has actually forgotten about you. And Jesus understood those fears. That's why he said in Matthew 6:26, look at the birds of the air. Your heavenly Father feeds them. Are you not much more valuable than they? And I love that. Jesus doesn't point us first to a miracle. He points us to the character of the Father. Every bird that sings, every flower that blooms, every sunrise that breaks over the horizon is a reminder that God is a caring Father. And then Jesus says, you, yes, you watching this right now, are worth far more. I mean, think about that. If God notices a sparrow, he certainly notices you. If he cares for the birds, he certainly cares for your broken heart, your unanswered prayers, and your deepest fears. And the greatest proof of that care is the cross. God didn't simply send help, he sent his son. So if today you're wondering whether God really cares about you, don't measure his love by your circumstances. Measure it by the cross of Calvary. The cross forever answers the question, does God care about me? And the answer is a resounding yes, more than you could ever imagine. And if you need God to step in,

0: incredible love of God revealed to us through Jesus.
1: Summer reminds us how quickly moments become memories. One minute it's dock days, campfires, and sticky popsicle hands, and the next those days become the stories we tell for years. That's the thing about legacy. It's not about what you leave behind, it's about what carries forward. The love, the faith, the generosity, the people who matter most. The memories fade, the impact doesn't have to.
2: On the next 700 Club Canada, Miles encourages believers to share their faith one conversation at a time. And Isabel sees years restored after one desperate prayer. Does God care about me? Does God love me? These are questions many of us have wrestled with. And the world often teaches us that love is something we feel, something that changes with circumstances, or something that we must earn. But Scripture reveals a completely different picture of love. In 1 Corinthians 13, we are reminded that love is patient, love is kind, and love never fails. This is not a temporary emotion. It is the very character of God. Yet many of us struggle to receive this kind of love because our own experiences have shaped how we see it. We have been hurt. We have been disappointed. We have had our trust broken. And sometimes those wounds make it difficult to believe that God's love could truly be unconditional. But God's love is not like human love. His love is not based on what we do or how perfectly we live. It is a love that pursues us and forgives us and reaches for us even when we are far away. And when we turn to truth, we find the answer has always been this: God is love and he loves us deeply. No matter how we feel, it does not change the reality that heaven released the greatest gift. What amazes me is that love left heaven, came to earth with one purpose. John 3:16 says, "For God so loved the world that he gave his one and only son, that whoever believes in him shall not perish, but have eternal life." Jesus knew he was born to die. His birth and his death cannot be separated. They are connected. The ultimate expression of love began with God's plan of redemption long before the cross. And as John 15:13 says, "Greater love has no one than this, to lay down one's life for one's friends." Jesus laid down his life in obedience to the Father's will and called us friends before we ever accepted his friendship. Christ loved us, sinners, by choice, before we could offer anything in return. What kind of love is this? It is the love of a Father who pursued us, a Savior who gave everything for us, and a promise that has never failed us. A love that was planned, a love demonstrated, and a love forever fulfilled through Jesus Christ. This is a love that we can keep trusting, a love that we can believe in, a love that we could keep holding on to. What kind of love is this? Unconditional, ever faithful, never failing. A kind of love that will see us through anything and everything. A kind of love that is given to us freely, and a kind of love that keeps us pressing on.

I love Peter. He has to be one of my favorite Bible characters. Maybe it's something about his blunt, no-nonsense ways that I connect with, constantly putting his foot in it. I guess there's a little bit of Peter in all of us. This swing from the zealous preaching without fear to the desperate hope that we don't get recognized as one of those Christians by someone in the office or at the game. There is often so much that we can learn from Peter about how not to do it. But I want to take this opportunity to look at a moment in his life where actually I want to be more like Peter. In Matthew 14, we see the disciples in the boat on their way

to the other side. Jesus has sent them on ahead, staying behind to pray. Then, early the next morning, after a rough night at sea, buffeted and battered, the disciples look across the water and they see a figure. It says this: shortly before dawn, Jesus went out to them walking on the lake. When the disciples saw him walking on the lake, they were terrified. "It's a ghost," they said, and they cried out in fear. But Jesus immediately said to them, "Take courage. It is I. Do not be afraid." "Lord, if it's you," Peter replied, "tell me to come to you on the water." "Come," he said. And then Peter got down out of the boat and he walked on the water and he came towards Jesus. I don't know about you, but I reckon I would have been a little freaked out. I'm not at my best in the mornings at all, so still bleary-eyed, I perhaps would have reacted in a similar way to the disciples, with fear, pinching myself to make sure I wasn't still dreaming. But Peter stood up and he said, "Jesus, if you tell me to come," and then with one word from Jesus, "come." Big old Pete, he jumped out of the relative comfort and safety of the boat and into the unknown. In so many of the messages I've heard about this story, the emphasis is often on the fact that Peter took his eyes from Jesus and that he started to sink. His lack of faith when he looked at the waves. But let's stop at the verse before that, verse 29. Peter got down out of the boat and walked on the water. Let me just say that again. Peter got down out of the boat and he walked on the water. That's right. He walked on the water. He experienced the miraculous. It's not every day that someone walks on water. I may be wrong, but I'm fairly sure the only two people that I can think of is Peter and Jesus himself. Can you imagine the sight from the boat as the other disciples watched plain old Peter step out onto the water and begin to walk? Now, I'm not ignoring the fact that he sank and he got properly wet. Absolutely. But he walked too. So why am I laboring this point? Well, simply this. Sometimes to experience the miraculous, you need to get your feet wet. The other disciples saw the miracle happen, but they didn't experience it for themselves. All because they stayed safe. I'm fairly sure that Jesus' response was audible to all the guys in the boat, yet only Peter stood up and got out. Every day, Jesus is calling us out and on into the unknown territories of the plans and purposes he has for us. But he's not going to force you to get out of the boat. He simply says, "Come." You know, it's our choice as to whether we risk getting wet. I don't know about you, but I would rather have wet feet because I heard the Father say, "Come," than to have never walked on water. Maybe today he'll call you onto the water. You know, fix your eyes on him. And let's prepare to get a little wet, because the miraculous is waiting at the end of our obedience. Bless you.

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0: Today we've been talking about the fact that God cares about us. And I truly believe that, but sometimes I need to be reminded. And that's why having access to great resources that remind me of the truth is so important. And one of those resources is our CBN Family app. I want to encourage you to download it today because you can access this truth. Maybe you're struggling with a thought or an idea of who God really is. This is a great way to be realigned with truth. And so you can access 700 Club Canada, also Superbook, and so many other amazing resources. So download that today.
3: You know, Bill, I think we all need reminders of how much God cares for us. Yeah. And I love old choruses, and one says, I could sing of his love forever. Mm. And I love being able to remind myself through song or through reading that, yes, God cares. His love is forever.
0: Well, and I love that because there is a difference between believing something and receiving something. You can believe it in your head, but if you don't receive it in your heart, it has no impact. And so I think for a lot of times, I do believe with everything in me that God does care about me, but I actually need to receive it in a moment when I feel forgotten or isolated. So I want to encourage you, receive it today. God does care. More than just believe, receive it.
3: And I think that God is so good at being so intimate. Hmm. Like when you said that you need to, you know, receive it sometimes or be reminded. Hmm. In those moments, he just drops little nuggets through a friend's phone call, through a gift, through something. God wants you to know that he cares about you. So look for the signs.
0: Yeah, and I think that's why we read scripture. It's why we sing. It's why we pray. And speaking of prayer, we love praying for you. Thank you so much for sending those in. We pray for each and every request. And James said, please pray for my youngest brother as he continues to deal with legal issues. And so I pray for this brother of James that God, you'd resolve whatever issue there is. I pray that he would know you care for him. In Jesus' name, amen.
3: And Diana has asked, I found out a few weeks ago that I have cancer. Mm. Please pray for my complete healing. God, we pray for Diana and for anyone else who's battling cancer. We pray for complete healing. We pray for your will to be done. We pray for you to be close. Meet them in their need, we pray. In Jesus' name, amen.
0: Amen. Our power verse today is 1 Peter 5, verse 7, where it says, cast all your anxiety on him because he cares for you. And so that's the active part of receiving God's care. You've got to let it go and trust him. He's got you. He loves you. Go in his peace.
4: To contact us, visit 700club.ca.

0: Washington's words are powerful because they express an idea of a world that's different from the one everybody grew up in.
1: This ideal of religious freedom is going to be part of the government, but is it really meant for everyone?
2: Is this going to be a place where you can be free to say what you want about God?
1: It's an American history story, and it's relevant for everybody.
3: The beginning of the gospel of Jesus Christ, the Son of God, as it is written in the prophets.
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9: 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Now, on today's show, we start with ex-porn star Joshua Broom. He's on a mission to help people discover Jesus and to find purity. Let's welcome Joshua to Newsmakers to break it all down. Joshua Broom, as always, it is great to chat with you. As somebody, again, you came out of this industry and now you're a preacher and you're out there and you're talking and you're sharing and you're evangelizing, and you see the truth so clearly more than anybody on this because of what you went through, because of what you saw, and because of the impact you're seeing now. You're one of the biggest enemies of the porn industry now, which is very, very interesting. How does porn impact people? And when I say people, not like, let's talk about the adults, because I think a lot of adults assume it has no impact on them, but how does it impact adults?
10: Yeah, I was actually on a call with Dr. Storage, who works with Dr. Amen in his clinic. And I think it's just so interesting where he was saying that literally, if you look at a CT scan that of someone who has been doing hardcore drugs for the last 10 years, and then if you look at the CT scan of someone who's been watching pornography for 10 years, it's not exactly similar, but the tracks are visible, the patterns are the same. There's this supernormal stimulus that is impacting your synapse, your prefrontal cortex. And you know, we're talking about kids. Well, when kids see it, you know, their brain, their prefrontal cortex, and that's the part of the brain, it regulates emotion and it allows you to have resilience. It's the thing in which, it controls impulse control. So if their brain is being impacted in that way, and their brain at that stage in life is maybe 40% developed, you're wiring that kid for addiction. Well, for the same thing for an adult, well, you're teaching your brain that I need something greater than reality. Because if you take, you know, the most powerful impact of the brain that occurs naturally is an orgasm. But when you compound an orgasm with pornography, well, you're impacting your brain in a way that is supernatural. So you begin to desire something that is not, you can't replicate it naturally. Like there's no scenario in which you can engage with a person and have the response to your brain that you're getting from this. So all of a sudden you have an appetite that is insatiable because you can't actually obtain what you have a desire for. And you just go in this, you know, this hamster wheel where you feel bad about what you did, but you can't not want desire what you did. then you do it again, you feel bad about it, and over and over and over again. But yeah, I mean, that's how it's impacting our brains. And, you know, there's a ton of detrimental things that happen to the brain, but then also in culture that we could get in as well.
9: You know, for those who don't know the ins and outs of your story, they may be listening to this and they're like, how did this guy go from, you know, I mean, you were at the end of your rope, you know, while you were in the porn industry, you're at the top of the world, you know, from the worldly perspective of money and fame and attention. But, you know, spiritually, you were dying and, you know, you wanted to die. I mean, you were in a very dark place. To see where you are now, putting out Made Whole, you know, I mean, this is pretty amazing. When people hear this and they might be saying to themselves, they're struggling, they're at the end of their rope, what would you say to them right now, based on your experience? What have you learned about God and what lessons would you want them? I know this is a big question, but, so go wherever you want with it. Would you want them to feel and think right now as they're maybe journeying through something different but equally painful?
10: Yeah, so for someone who's not familiar with my story, I grew up in a small town in South Carolina, and my mom and dad were both 15 when I was born. And I never had a relationship with my dad. And because he lived in proximity to where I lived, I saw him, you know, become a father to two kids who were not me. I saw him marry someone who was not my mom. And the only way that, you know, neurologically our brains are created to close loops. So the only way to make sense of what didn't make sense to me is that it must be my fault. I must be insignificant in some way. So I began this journey of trying to become enough, do enough, earn enough, build enough so that I would be enough. And enough was the thing that I was grasping at. And, you know, fast forward me, I'm in the porn industry, making millions of dollars, have success, status, all this stuff. And it doesn't fix me. And I come to the end of myself, because what I thought would fix my life, when it didn't, it made everything worse. It amplified the anxiety. It deepened the depression. And then I ended up running for my life. And then I meet this girl. And, you know, to answer your question, I meet this girl and I'm like, hey, I am this kid who is broken, and my dad didn't want me. And that caused me to try really hard to cover up the pain I didn't want to feel. And some of that pain equated to me doing, you know, something that's on the internet that is probably going to be there forever. And this is not something I've done, but this is who I am. And her response was, well, I don't want to minimize your pain. I don't want to say that the decisions you made shouldn't have consequences. But I do want to say this. You're not defined by the worst thing you've ever done. You won't be defined by the greatest thing you ever do, because you are not the author of you. God is. And there was this collision of grace and truth. And it made me introspectively say, well, what if she's right? And she invited me to church. And it turns out that she was. that shame was conquered on the cross. And I think that's the message that I love to preach. And that's it's in the content. It's just the idea that Deuteronomy 21 talks about, that accursed is anyone who is hung on a tree. And then the contrast of that is in Galatians 3:13-14, Paul says that the curse that was bestowed upon us fell on Jesus so that the blessing can fall on us. So at the cross, the worst of us meets the best of God, and he wins. And if you believe that to be true and live as if it's true and invite that God, that same Jesus that offers you forgiveness, well, he will reconcile you, redeem you, and restore you. And he doesn't waste a thing. So the fact that I travel and preach, and Hope and I have done this course, and it's pretty cool that her name is Hope, and she's the person that told me that, and we were celebrating 10 years of marriage. The same month this course is coming out, let's go. God's not surprised. And in the same way, when Paul walked into synagogues, it's like, hey, man, you know, weren't you just trying to kill us? You know, no, God has redeemed and restored, and he doesn't waste a thing. So Romans 8:28, like, all means all. And what I am inviting people into is, man, I might not be, you know, the perfect picture of anything, but I do know a perfect God, and that perfect God, his desire is to reconcile all people to himself. And if marriage is a picture of Jesus Christ in his church, then that means nobody has gone too far, nobody has done too much, and his heart and his hope for you is to be reconciled to himself.
9: Josh Broom, as always, great hanging out with you.
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9: Welcome back to Newsmakers. Next up, actor Chris Klein joins the show to talk all about his new movie, Bad Counselors. He also talks about faith, Hollywood, and so much more. Let's welcome him here to Newsmakers. Chris, excited to have you on today to talk about the new film, Bad Counselors. This is a comedy. It's got a really interesting storyline. Give us the elevator pitch. If you were trying to convince somebody to watch this film that you star in, what would you tell them?
24: I would tell them this is a very, very, very lighthearted comedy. This is a very, very lighthearted buddy comedy. That's a story about second chances and a little bit of redemption. At its heart, it's a story about finding grace in yourself and becoming a better person than you were. And that's a story that resonates for all of us. You know, the beautiful journey of Matt Cornett's character Grayson and Ramon Reed's character Tyler. These are two young men who are trying to find themselves. This is a story as old as time, and it's something that will resonate with anybody that has come of age.
9: A lot of actors have been much more open about their faith journeys, not just actors, singers too. You've got like Gwen Stefani, you've got people coming out of the woodwork saying, I'm a Christian, or like, oh, I want to share my faith. And it felt like 5-10 years ago, there was less of that in Hollywood. I don't know if you've noticed that or what you make of that, but it feels like there's more of an openness among people. And it may not just be an openness, it may be that more people are actually finding faith right now. I don't know. But as somebody who's been in the industry for a long time, you would have a different perspective. So I guess I'm interested in what you've thought about that, or if you've even noticed that trend at all.
24: Well, frankly, I haven't noticed that trend, but I'm not much of a trend analyzer. That's not really my thing. I'm kind of, I'm a dad, I'm a husband, I'm on my island.
9: You're living your life.
24: And maybe to the day, and maybe to my detriment, I don't pay much attention to what's in the zeitgeist, out there. When I'm analyzing scripts and I'm looking at characters, it's really about what can I bring? What in my life it parallels this character's life? Where do I fit in? What interesting take can I give to this character? And so, we as actors, it starts with what we have in our toolbox, and what's in our toolbox is our experiences, our frame of reference, our memories. For this particular character, Billy, I'll be the first to admit that I've been so very, very blessed with some absolutely wonderful mentors in my life. I'm one of the men out there that was touched by really, really awesome dudes, coaches, pastors, my dad, just men that really helped me know what it was to be a good human, and to give me direction and to give me support and to help me build that foundation from which I could then jump after my dreams and after my goals and after my aspirations. I'm well aware that there are plenty of men out there that didn't grow up with that luxury. It truly is a luxury. And it's that mentorship is something that, now that I'm paying it forward with my children and their peers, and having the opportunity to play a mentor on TV or play the dad of teenagers, after coming up in the business as the one playing the teenager, all those sorts of things go into that sort of decision-making process. I think, and for me, man, to be a part of a movie that my children can watch. I haven't been a part of too many movies that my kids I think some of my early work, when they're old enough, there will be a reckoning for sure. But I think, this is going to be the first picture, that I've been a part of that my kids are going to get to see on the big screen, of me. And I'm really excited about that.
9: I love that. Well, I'm excited for you on this project. The movie is Bad Counselors, and people need to go out to theaters and check it out. Appreciate your time today.
24: Hey, Billy, thank you so much for having me. Anytime you want to talk, I'd love to talk more, and I appreciate you so much having me on.
9: Thank you. Really appreciate you. You can find out more about Bad Counselors at badcounselors.com. We'll be right back in just a moment with more Newsmakers.
0: I wanted to be a boy one week. I wanted to be a girl next week. It was constantly like that, confusion always in my mind. I always felt like I was more in tune to femininity.
1: At 16, Tommy decided it was time to give in to those desires. Now addicted to meth, he dropped out of school and began frequenting gay chat rooms and nightclubs.
0: I had an internal knowing that it was just wrong.
1: Despite his doubts, Tommy started taking female hormones and making plans to have a sex change operation. Tommy was doing drugs with his brother and sister when he felt an oppressive, paralyzing fear.
2: Terrified, Tommy left the house and went to his mom, who had recently committed her life to Christ.
0: I had to cry out to God because I just knew in that moment that he was the only one that was able to help me. So I remember just telling him, I'm sorry of the lifestyle that I was living. I just went into this deep place of repenting and asking for forgiveness. If Jesus did it for me, he could do it for you. We all need a savior. We all come from a place of brokenness.
3: The veil between us and the Lord is thinnest when we're in our suffering. you know, this brain tumor that keeps coming back. Craniopharyngioma you're born with. And when they diagnosed me, they gave me all of the different ways that I could deal with this tumor through, you know, these actions and prayer and exercise and just do everything I can. And the last two appointments with my physician, it shrunk. They don't shrink. They just don't. And it's, God gets all the glory. We're here by His grace and mercy. Our bodies are fragile but resilient, temporary. So we live our days joyfully. We live our days hopefully. We live our days faithfully. And in doing that, my goodness, it changes the world.
9: Welcome back to Newsmakers on the CBN News Channel. For our final segment, Naomi Anderson, the co-founder of Verity Collective, joins the show to talk all about Gen Z, revival, and what she's seeing happen on college campuses. Let's welcome her here to the show. You are tackling a topic that's very important to me, and it has to do with young people, truth confusion, where we are in the culture right now. And you are the co-founder of the Verity Collective. We're going to talk about a lot of those topics here in the next few minutes. But for those who don't know, what is your movement and what are you trying to accomplish?
5: Yeah, thanks so much. Well, our movement, like you said, is Verity Collective, and it is to bring the truth of Jesus Christ to this generation. We believe that there is a lot of confusion and noise in this world for them, and we want to bring them back to the one and only truth, which is Jesus.
9: I love that. And, you know, a lot of these young people watching them, I mean, I'm 42 now, so I think back 20 years to what I was thinking, what I was experiencing, what I was feeling. I think back even, you know, 12 years to turning 30 and kind of going in as a young parent into my 30s. And I'm watching so many young people face these insane obstacles because they've been told that they can believe or think whatever they want, that the truth is relative, that they can sort of just navigate life however they choose and that it's going to work out well. Well, it feels like they're realizing that's not true. And so they've hit this wall. What opportunity do you feel is out there right now for Christians to reach these young people with the truth? Because it feels like they're craving it.
5: Yeah, I 100% agree. It's what we're hearing when we are on campuses and on the streets from this generation is they are craving the truth. They just don't know what it is because they've been told to define it for themselves. So when we ask them what is truth, they literally will sit there on camera and it'll take them minutes to try to decide because they have been told truth is objective. You can define your own truth. And yeah, that's we're seeing that too. They just need to be pointed back to the truth.
9: Yeah. And, you know, when you look at some of the issues that young people are facing, right? They're facing anxiety. There are relational struggles. We're more connected than ever, but we're more disconnected, you know, emotionally than ever. Mm-hmm. What are some of the patterns you're seeing on campuses as you're interacting with, and I know as a parent as well, I'm sure you've seen this firsthand, but as you're interacting with these young people?
5: Well, like you said, I mean, studies are showing, a new study came out that 94% of high school students actually are experiencing some sort of mental health issue on a monthly basis. And when we talk to the students on the campuses or on the streets, we go to parks, we go everywhere, they say they are struggling with anxiety, they're struggling with depression. And it all forms around this idea of what is my identity and where am I grounded in? And they just don't have a landing solid spot.
9: Yeah. And it's interesting too, because there seems to be this disconnect and disparity. And I know we need more research on it. There's a lot of conversation around men and women. You know, there was one survey of high school seniors and they ask every year, boys and girls, hey, do you ever want to get married? And every year, women, young women are much more likely than men to say, yeah, I would love to get married one day. This year, for the first time, men were more likely than women to say that they wanted to get married at some point. And you hear a lot of anecdotal conversation about that. But some of the other data that's out there shows that it's young men who are picking up their Bibles more, that they're reading the Bible more, they're going to church more, and that women are falling away from it. And so again, I think we need more research on it to understand what's going on. But what do you make of that? That's really interesting. Those trends are the opposite of what I would have thought.
5: Yeah, I haven't heard the one about the females, but I actually have been reading about the men coming back to more of the Orthodox church. And we were actually talking to a young guy on campus in Austin a couple weeks ago, and he was saying that he had never been taught the word before. He had grown up in a Christian home, but never really went through the scripture. And I think that these young men are craving solid biblical truth. And that only comes from reading your Bible and picking up the word and being taught it by a Bible teacher.
9: Yeah. And that seems to be the thing that needs to happen, obviously, more than anything, because one of the other things that we're seeing is that young people are also attracted to crystals and the occult. And because mm-hmm. there's this gap, there's sort of this, hey, we want an answer. I think a lot of Christians assume, oh, well, they're going to come to Christianity first. Well, maybe not. This is where what you're doing is so important. We have to be able to step into this and point people towards the truth. So talk a little bit about what is the future like for Verity Collective? You're out there, you're talking to young people. What do you hope to do? Where do you want to see the organization and the movement in the next, you know, let's say 2 years?
5: Yeah, thanks. Well, we really want to grow. We are planning to hit college campuses around the United States starting in September when kids go back to school. And it really is just to be a presence on the campus and to start conversations. What we're recognizing is that when you actually pull someone aside and start asking them questions like, what is truth? They have a yearning to know what it is that you want them to know. They'll ask like, well, what do you believe truth is? And it really does open up an opportunity for us to speak the gospel of Jesus Christ to them. And they are excited to hear it. We're wanting to start a movement called 146. It's part of our umbrella. And it really is, an opportunity for kids to see t-shirts that we're creating or hats that have this 146. And we want people to be able to see it and say, what's 146? And that Christian kids can have a boldness to share their faith.
9: I love that. Where can people go if they want to get more information on what you're doing?
5: Yeah, our socials are veritycollective.co, and then that's the same with our website, www.veritycollective.co.
9: Thank you so much for your time. Appreciate it.
5: Yeah, thank you so much for having me.
9: If you want to know more about Verity Collective, go to veritycollective.co. We'll be right back in just a moment with more Newsmakers.
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21: Hi, everyone. Welcome to the 700 Club. Thanks for being with us today. President Trump is intensifying economic pressure on Iran over military strikes, while both sides are focused on control of the Strait of Hormuz.
0: At the same time, Israel is concerned about a possible major terrorist attack. Joshua Swanson has the story from Jerusalem.
22: The Trump administration says its naval blockade is taking a serious toll on Iran's economy and hurting its military and ability to finance its terrorist groups. Treasury Secretary Scott Bessent says even tougher measures are coming next week.
23: So it will be a combination of economic isolation like the world has never seen before and the continued blockade in the Strait of Hormuz that will keep anything from going in or out of the Iranian ports.
22: But the battle over the Strait of Hormuz is far from settled. Defense Secretary Pete Hegseth says the U.S. Navy can maintain the blockade as long as necessary.
24: Indefinitely, the United States Navy can maintain a blockade like that. This will rotate ships in and out as we have and will continue to.
22: President Trump says the U.S. has total control of the strategic waterway, writing on Truth Social, "I think we will keep it." Iran disputes the idea of U.S. control, insisting the strait remains blocked until Tehran's conditions are met. And there was more violence overnight, with the United Arab Emirates accusing Iran of attacking two vessels belonging to Abu Dhabi's National Oil Company. No injuries were reported. Vice President J.D. Vance says Washington's objectives remain clear.
25: I think this ends with the United States in a stronger position, with Iran not having a nuclear weapon, and with the Strait of Hormuz returned to a place where oil and gas prices are stable for the American people.
22: Meanwhile, Israel is closely watching another front. Surveillance soldiers along the Gaza border are reportedly warning of armed terrorist activity inside the strip, raising painful memories of warnings before October 7th that went unheeded. And in Judea and Samaria, Israeli and American officials are condemning violence by Israelis against Palestinians as Israeli security forces move against those accused of illegal actions.
3: We are opposed to violence. We believe that the authorities and only they should take whatever action is necessary rather than others. That is not right, and it causes immense damage.
22: From Iran to Gaza and Judea and Samaria, Israel and its allies are facing multiple flashpoints as Washington tries to pressure Tehran without widening the war. Joshua Swanson, CBN News, Jerusalem.
21: Thank you, Joshua. In other news, an American missionary who was kidnapped last October has been released. John Jessup has that story and more from our CBN News Bureau in Washington. John.
4: That is right, Andrew. Kevin Rideout was kidnapped in the West African nation of Niger. The 50-year-old pilot is on his way back to the United States, and he is in good health in the care of the United States officials, according to the evangelical missionary group SIM International. The group also said he will soon be reunited with his extended family. No armed group claimed responsibility for the kidnapping. Niger has long faced attacks from armed groups, including jihadis linked to Al-Qaeda and the Islamic State organization. The New York Times reports his release had been a priority for the White House since his abduction. Well, here at home, a company that makes surveillance cameras is taking action after backlash over privacy concerns. Flock Safety operates a vast nationwide network of automated cameras which record license numbers and characteristics of vehicles daily. Police say the technology is important for fighting crime, but as CBN News reported earlier this year, Flock has been under increasing scrutiny from lawmakers from both parties, civil liberties advocates, and citizens across the country. Flock now is making changes to prevent law enforcement officers from using the system for personal searches and to protect the privacy of Americans. Well, jury selection is underway in what could be a landmark case for social media platforms. Tech giant Meta, the parent company of Facebook and Instagram, is facing federal charges claiming the company knowingly harmed children's mental health by designing its product to keep kids hooked. CBN's Amber Strong brings us a look at the case.
5: The largest social media company in the world is headed to a California courtroom next week. Meta, the company behind sites like Facebook and Instagram, is accused of bringing psychological harm to children and illegally collecting their data. States' attorneys general say features like endless scrolling and push notifications led to addiction and mental health issues in young people. Earlier this week, a federal appeals court ruled that Section 230 of the Communications Decency Act did not provide legal immunity from the more than 3,000 lawsuits against Meta and fellow social media platforms. The 1996 law typically shields tech companies from liability from content created by third parties. And last week, yet another blow, as a New Mexico judge ordered Meta to pay $567 million over the alleged harm its platform brought to young users, bringing the total of fines levied against the brand to $942 million. The judge blasting the tech giant, calling its products, quote, pollution that led to the psychological harm and sexual exploitation of children. New Mexico Attorney General Raul Torres celebrating the ruling.
6: And so now they must pay the price for the choice that they made to put profits over children's safety.
5: Meta has denied the allegations and plans to appeal while calling the latest charges unsubstantiated. Amber Strong, CBN News.
4: Thanks, Amber. Andrew, I think we're just seeing the beginning of these type of lawsuits.
21: And we're already creeping up to nearly $1 billion of fines levied against Meta. And of course, the assertion is the platform's causing addictive behavior, compulsive behavior, leading to mental health issues like anxiety, eating disorders, body image, things like that. But did Meta knowingly conceal these things? And of course, if parents aren't aware of children under 13 signing up for things, there's a problem. But parents, we can't let these platforms babysit our children. We have to take some accountability here, too. It's easy to just let your kid or grandkid scroll and not really be aware of what's going on. But we do need to be attentive to how much time they're on platforms, even if they're 16, 17, 18, et cetera. And also, are we setting an example? How much do they see us on our phones, on platforms, et cetera? So I think we parents could help in this situation as well. All right, everyone, coming up, Joe Rogan has an audience of 11 million. He's also a fan of peptides. Americans are spending $1 to $3 billion on these unapproved drugs. We're going to find out why coming up.
0: Then later on, he's the voice of some of the most famous characters in Hollywood. Actor James Arnold Taylor was living his dream until the day he woke up without a voice. See what happened next ahead on today's show.
1: Boys and girls all over the world are being abused and tortured.
7: The worst moments of these children's lives, they're being videotaped and they're being shared with other offenders all over the world.
1: Many people would refer to this as CSAM, child sexual abuse material.
7: They are suffering and they don't think that anyone is coming to help them. But we can. We can build that army and we can go get them.
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21: Injectable peptides are laboratory-made and often mimic the amino acids the body generates naturally. They're supposed to make you stronger, smarter, and better looking. So, of course, they're becoming more and more popular among Americans. Medical reporter Lori Johnson explains.
18: Americans are spending an estimated $1 to $3 billion on unapproved injectable peptides with names like MOTC, BPC-157, and KPV.
26: MOTC is really amazing because it's mimicking exercise with an injection.
27: If you're curious about peptides but have no idea where to start, then this one is for you.
28: Struggling with hemorrhoids, fissures, or inflammation in the colon? Two peptides, BPC-157 and KPV.
18: These laboratory-made peptides, which are often modified versions of the peptides the body makes, which are short-chain amino acids, promise a range of improvements, including bigger muscles, faster healing, a longer life, and more.
29: Any high-performing CEO that I know are on peptides. Anybody that I know that's a professional athlete that can get away with it in their off-season and not get popped on the drug test is on some form of a peptide.
18: Until 3 years ago, with a doctor's prescription, Americans could get some injectable peptides from compounding pharmacies. These businesses mix medications using ingredients from FDA-inspected facilities, although the drugs themselves tend not to be FDA-approved. In 2023, the Biden administration banned compounding pharmacies from selling 20 peptides, citing significant safety risks from a lack of human testing.
30: The war on peptides is going on right now.
18: The move outraged peptide users, including podcaster Joe Rogan, who has an audience of 11 million.
30: There is no danger that these things are causing. There's no public health concern. There's no people dropping dead.
18: And current Health and Human Services Secretary Robert F. Kennedy Jr.
31: I'm a big fan of peptides. I've used them myself.
2: and used them with really good effect, on a couple of injuries.
18: After the ban, instead of slowing down, peptide sales increased, driving customers to the so-called gray or black market.
10: They get a little flyer in their email or something, and they hear from somebody else, I got it from this place. They don't even know, and they try it, and you're getting nonsense, bogus peptides.
2: I mean, we created the black market.
10: Yeah. Which we
2: and
10: do with everything.
2: It's a very dangerous black market.
10: Which they've done during Prohibition.
18: In his role as HH Secretary in the second Trump administration, Kennedy appointed new members to an FDA advisory committee that in July voted to reverse much of the previous ban and allow seven peptides to be sold at compounding pharmacies.
11: First, I want to mention that compounded drugs are not FDA approved. That means they've not been reviewed by the FDA for safety, efficacy, or manufacturing quality before marketing.
18: Kennedy says if the FDA approves the recommendation, these peptides purchased at compounding pharmacies would be safer than those purchased on the black market.
2: You know you're getting a good product. You know you're getting what you bought.
13: Anytime you stack the deck, I have worries. Actually, six of the committee members were actually people from the peptide industry that's supposedly being regulated. So it's kind of like a fox guarding the hen house.
18: Many doctors remain troubled by the lack of human testing on these peptides, while also recommending the FDA-approved versions that are extremely well-studied.
13: Insulin is a peptide. GLP-1 is a peptide. Peptides are

0: that the clinical evidence is so lacking, and yet the practice is so prevalent.
1: They also worry about potential unintended consequences.
0: So an immunological response from the peptides is one of the risks. The other risk that people have not talked a lot about, depending on what the peptide is because some of these peptides have a growth-promoting effect. And it may sound good up front, but what it can actually do is to turn on some of the genes in your body that causes cancer.
1: Patients will need a doctor's prescription for peptides from a compounding pharmacy, and not all doctors will write them.
2: If it sounds too good to be true, it usually is too good to be true, but everybody's looking for that golden ticket. As I always like to remind my patients, when you talk and meet with and study these 105-year-old people who are thriving, none of them were injecting themselves with peptides.
1: It's unclear when the FDA will consider the committee's recommendation, and while they don't have to go along with it, they often do.
3: All right, everybody. Lori is here with us now. Lori, thank you for that comprehensive report. This is so important. A couple weeks ago, you brought us a similar story, which we might get into a little bit. For those of us who are not as technical with some of that medical information, what exactly are peptides? And they're so popular, I guess, for some obvious reasons.
4: So peptides are really just mini proteins. They're short chain amino acids. And there are really two main reasons they're so popular right now, these injectable peptides. Number one, the biohackers and GLP-1. So biohackers are these health influencers, not just on social media, but these are people who write books and have podcasts and really popular websites. And they're telling their followers, hey, these injectable peptides give you an advantage, a leg up. This one will make you stronger. This one will make you smarter. This one will supercharge your immune system. This one will help you heal from injuries really fast. And then there are the GLP-1s, the Ozempics and the other weight loss medications. These are injectable peptides. GLP stands for glucagon-like peptide. And these are very successful. They work. They do give you an advantage if you're trying to lose weight. And so people look at these GLP-1s and they say, hey, these injectable peptides work really well. So probably these other ones will also. But there's a huge difference, and I can't emphasize this enough. The GLP-1s have been extensively studied on human beings and are FDA approved. The others aren't.
3: Yeah, that's it. Was it Dr. Gundry, I believe, who said that's the difference, right? It's the testing.
4: Right. And I've talked to a lot of doctors about this. I've done a lot of research, and a lot of doctors are like, hey, yeah, maybe these peptides, these injectable peptides, are what everybody says. How do we know? How do we know? I mean, maybe they are that great, but we don't have any studies. We don't know about dosing. It's like the Wild West out there. The people who are using them are like human guinea pigs.
3: Yeah. Well, you talked about the Wild West. So what about the black market? How are people getting them?
4: The internet. You can get anything on the internet. Yeah. So a lot of times now, these injectable peptides are approved for research only. So a lot of times you can buy them, and they come from labs in, guess where? China. And it says on the box, for research only, not for human consumption. Ooh. So that's how they're getting in. And a lot of times they're in powder form, and then you add water to them and then inject them.
3: And
4: so it's a real risk.
3: Joe Rogan and Kennedy were talking about, that
4: type of
3: thing.
4: Right, exactly. And so then there's a lot of stuff going on where word of mouth, you know, where do you get yours from? Is this a reliable place?
3: What about other types of peptides? Cosmetics?
4: Right.
3: Supplements?
4: Yeah,
3: people,
4: sure.
3: Okay. What
4: about
3: this?
4: Yeah, I use them. So a big peptide that you see used in cosmetics and supplements is collagen. And with cosmetics and then also with supplements, they're generally recognized as safe because of the barrier effect. If you put something on your skin is a barrier. If you take a supplement, your stomach has the stomach acid and it breaks it down into amino acids. So there's that barrier there. Also, these cosmetics and the supplements are often tested, very well tested, by third-party organizations like Consumer Reports. My dermatologist recommended that I take a collagen supplement. It's really good for anti-aging, because collagen keeps our skin nice and tight, and as we age, we lose collagen. That's what

0: creates the sagging effect, but it's also good for your nails and your hair, but not just for aesthetic purposes. It's really good for your joints as well.
1: All right. Good information.
0: Collagen.
2: Thanks for trying to keep us safe, too. Always appreciate your reporting.
0: It's my pleasure. Thanks for having me.
2: All right, everybody. Ashley, over to you.
3: Great conversation. Good information. All right, everyone, well, still ahead. This teenager's truck was hit head on. He was left with a spinal cord injury, broken ribs, and punctured lungs. Watch what happened when he was on the operating table and see the miracle that followed. That story's coming up later. But up next, this man brought hundreds of characters to life with his voice. Then he lost it. See what this renowned voice actor learned through the silence when we come back.
4: Hello, my name is Dr. Eli Simsolo. As a cardiologist, I know that getting help fast and treatment within minutes of a sudden cardiac event can increase survival rates as high as 90%.
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3: 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Andrew.
2: Thank you, Ashley. We featured this couple last week, and they are amazing people, and they have amazing stories from their life. I want to tell you about them again today. Jamie and Donna Winship were on a guided tour with their two sons, seeing the sights of Baghdad. Then out of nowhere, two pickup trucks with masked gunmen ran them off the road. We're going to hear what happened next in this segment from CBN's podcast, Heaven Meets Earth.
10: Jamie and Donna, first of all, thank you for being gracious with your time and giving us a second episode here. And I'm just curious if there's another story y'all could share of just when you followed the Lord without truly knowing if that was the day you were going to meet him.
11: We were working there in Iraq and living in Baghdad during the war, 2003 and four.
12: We did have a team, and there were very few Americans doing
1: what we were doing, and we had an Iraqi, like, security guy with our family, and he came to us one day and said, "It is supposed to be very calm today, and I know you haven't seen the city. I will take you around." So we had two sons with us at that time, one in middle school, one in high school. And so he took us, he drove us around, and we're seeing all the sights of, you know, the main, like, touristy sights of Baghdad. But also, there were amazing biblical sights. Like, this is Babylon.
12: Yeah.
1: You know, this is the Tigris River. And so we get to the river, and we're like hooting and hollering, woohoo! And our son's holding the camera out the window and doing this big, you know, like 360 view. It's the Tigris River, and quoting verses, and I don't know what else.
11: And we get across the road, and we're driving, and all of a sudden, these two pickup trucks with masked gunmen come out of I don't know where. And they come behind us, and then one gets in front of us and one behind us, and they run us off the road. And they jump out.
1: I mean, it was terrifying.
11: With their AK-47.
1: They're masked. You can't see their faces. And they're pointing these AK-47 automatic rifles.
11: And they...
1: at us. I'm in the back seat with our kids on either side. Jamie's up front with this driver that I was referring to.
11: And so they get me and the driver out at gunpoint. And they're screaming and yelling in Arabic. So the gunmen, they want me and the driver to go get in a car with them. And they are going to, two of their guys are going to get in our car with Donna and our two kids. And so they separate. So there's nothing I can do about it.
1: I was pretty frozen in fear. Mm-hmm. I was just asked, what do you want me to know so I could stay present? And the only thing that came to my mind was to sing. And I felt kind of silly, but I just started singing, and like worship songs. Yeah. And it just changed the atmosphere in the car. And then what came to my mind was that verse about your praise being your weapon.

0: 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Ashley?
1: Well, from Obi-Wan Kenobi to Willy Wonka, James Arnold Taylor was a master of hundreds of voices. Then he was silenced. Doctor's orders, he had to stop speaking. That's when a man who had played so many characters found out who he really was.
2: For over two decades, James Arnold Taylor has been the voice of many beloved characters, including one of his favorites.
3: Hello there.
2: Obi-Wan Kenobi in the animated Star Wars series.
4: I knew ever since I was a little kid I wanted to do voices in cartoons. I was very much pursuing that. And I had some opportunities to match celebrities. And so some of my first work was doing voice doubling for people like Michael J. Fox and... Well, wait a second, Doc. Well, this is heavy. And
3: Christopher Lloyd, Great Scott, Marty.
4: I started doubling people and then got the attention of agents and stuff and was able to get into a full-time career as a voice actor.
2: James' career soon took off, and he achieved his dream of voicing cartoons.
3: In a world where one man does all the voices.
5: Totally awesome.
3: Yabba-dabba-doo.
4: I was the voice of, you know, everything from Obi-Wan Kenobi in Star Wars, Fred Flintstone at the time, Leonardo the Ninja Turtle, this video game series, Ratchet and Clank. And I was in full bore in those productions being done right then. And I woke up one day and I had no voice.
2: The Taylors discovered black mold in their new home.
4: Went to the doctor, got some blood tests, and realized there were six different types of mold in my bloodstream, and one of them being black mold, Stachybotrys, which is the very dangerous one. And I had been, you know, having everything from brain fog, memory loss, all these things, but particularly that my voice was going. So I remember very vividly on that day, it was February 13th, 2005, and I went and just got back from the doctor, and he says, you gotta stop speaking. And I said, God, please don't let this be the worst day of my life.
2: James and his wife felt overwhelmed and relied on their faith to carry them through.
4: We were in the process of adopting our daughter at the time. So we've got this house with this black mold. We're in a lawsuit with people with the house. We're adopting a child from China, and I can't speak, and I'm a successful voice actor. So those couple months in, we were like going, wow, this is, I don't know if it can get much worse than that. And so we were really just on our knees every day.
2: The Taylors trusted God as James began extensive therapy to regain his voice.
4: I was going to doctors, and they all wanted to put me on various medications, some indefinitely, and they said that my voice would probably not be the same, it'd be less than. So I took a very proactive approach and a holistic approach too. Changed everything about my diet, my exercise, the way I lived, went on a whole foods diet and just really did the best I could to cleanse my system of the mold. I had this wonderful gift that God gave me since I was a child to do these voices and to mimic them, but I wasn't doing it right. And he needed to correct that. And he needed to correct it through something that was shocking to my system in every possible way. But I learned and retrained my voice to be even stronger than it was before.
2: The Taylors eventually moved out of their house. As they completed the adoption for their new daughter, James was going through the paperwork when something caught his eye.
4: I see her birthday is February 13th, 2005. So the day that I thought was the worst day of my life, God made the best day of my life. He turned it around. And what he showed me is that he's always listening. And the things that we think are our hardest journeys are there to build us up for the next journey and to make us stronger for the next hurdle that's going to come up in life. I worked in Star Wars. I've worked in some of the biggest movie franchises. I've worked with some of the biggest names in Hollywood. And yet, I'm so grateful that I get to wake up in a normal home with a wife and a daughter that love me and a peace that cannot come from any of the stuff I get from my work, but can only come from the love of Christ and family and just true love.
2: Fully relying on God has inspired James to make a film.
4: I've had a passion for storytelling, and I love the parable of the prodigal son. So I recently wrote a movie called Hidden Blessings about a painter that's kind of a reclusive painter. And a documentary film crew comes in to document his life, and they stumble across the story of the prodigal son in the process of it.
2: James is thankful God restored his voice and enjoys using it to share the love of Jesus.
4: I'm a high school dropout. I came from a very broken home, and I've been blessed with this amazing career. And then he gave me the gifts to be able to share that with people. And so I've always been very open about my faith in my career. I've tried to be a light in a dark place in Hollywood and such as well, and just be open. I love Jesus. Jesus saved my life. So I'm going to say it. I'll say it in whatever voice you want me to say it in.
1: I love James's testimony. He's such a sweet soul. And I think his testimony is such a reminder, at least for me, that, you know, oftentimes when we go through deep waters, when we are going through trials and tribulations, we are so quick to be like, all right, Lord, can you get me out of this? Can you get me out of this? Can I be, you know, healed? Can I be just out of this situation? It's horrible. We just want God to just pluck us out of this horrible situation. Understandably so. But I think the true test of faith is understanding that sometimes God just wants us to come to him in the middle of the trial, because that is where we really experience his presence and his comfort and his peace and his love like never before. And obviously, you know, God did heal James of that predicament, and, you know, he was struggling with his voice and he got his voice back. But I think it's always in the middle where God really meets us. So
0: it's especially tough when you feel like you're struggling in an area that God blessed you with intentionally, or a special gift, or maybe it's an anointing or a promotion you had prayed for and it was of God. And then, wait, why is there rubble around this
1: yeah,
0: now? Like,
1: totally.
0: I thought this was God's plan for
1: yeah.
0: me.
1: Mm-hmm.
0: But James said, okay, I'm going to rely on God, yet what can I also do? What can I change in the midst of this? So great lessons and great wisdom there.
1: Yeah.
0: What a talent.
1: Yeah, absolutely. It's awesome.
0: Great stuff. Still had everybody just a little fender bender. That's what this mom thought when she received a call that her teenage son had been in an accident. She was shocked when she arrived at the scene of the crash. Watch what happened next later on today's show.
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11: 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A driver in Birmingham, England, was denied car insurance unless he removed a homemade Jesus Loves You message from his vehicle. According to Christian Concern, a British Christian advocacy group, Simeon Chandra contacted Go Skippy Insurance before placing the stickers on his car. The company told him that he could place the stickers on his vehicle if he sent photos. Once he did, the company said no and made clear that if he didn't remove the message, his insurance would be dropped. Chandra is considering a lawsuit. You can find the full story on CBNNews.com. 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He was drawn to older friends, influenced by the streets, putting him on a bad life trajectory. For more than 10 years, a local Christian youth center called True Friends Matters, run by an organization partnering with Operation Blessing, reached out to him. 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Well, you can find out more about Operation Blessing by going to its website at ob.org. Andrew and Ashley will be back with more of the 700 Club right after this.
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14: Monday.
15: I wanted to win.
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15: I wanted to get in that cage, and I wanted to fight.
14: And the one place he couldn't escape.
15: I had no business being in there. I knew what I was doing was wrong, but I couldn't stop.
14: What knocked him down for the count?
15: And she goes, good, now you're moving.
14: And the fight for his family.
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0: Purple lips, a rapid heartbeat, fever, fatigue. Wee is a little girl struggling to survive. For her parents, her suffering is a nightmare. It has stolen the joy and the life from their once playful child.
17: Wee was always a happy little girl with a big imagination.
18: She used to point to the clouds and ask, is that cotton candy? I'm going to go pick some for you to eat. She'd clap her hands and laugh.
17: Then a bad cough landed her in the hospital, and the Yongs found out that she had several holes in her heart. As we got older, she got weaker, and the holes got bigger. One almost tripled in size.
18: She had to squat down to catch her breath when she tried to run. I was afraid and didn't know what to do.
19: I went online and learned that it was dangerous. If she cried too much, she could even stop breathing. So we were very cautious.
17: As time went on, Hui's playful personality faded away.
18: Her smile disappeared. Even when I made funny faces, she barely laughed. Her heart beat so fast that it seemed like it was going to burst out of her chest. Sometimes her lips turned purple. It was hard as a parent to see this and not have the power to do anything.
19: When she got fevers, her little body was a small stove. It was scalding hot wherever I touched. I wished I could take her pain myself.
17: Hui needed surgery. Mr. Yong got a second job to try to save money, yet it wasn't enough. Soon Hui got pneumonia and fell into a coma.
18: Her face was pale. No matter how much my wife and I shouted or shook her, Hui didn't respond. Her little body was limp.
19: It was a nightmare that wouldn't end. Every time she moaned, it was like a hammer hitting my heart.
17: Then the Yongs heard about Operation Blessing, and you helped Hui get heart surgery.
19: The operation completely changed her. Now she's healthy and happy every day.
20: the one
18: that... She's full of energy. She doesn't cry like she used to. Now she laughs all the time. I sincerely thank every Operation Blessing donor. Our family was often ignored and forgotten, but your selflessness gave our family hope. And when we learned this was all from God, we were curious about why He'd help us ordinary people and wanted to learn more about Him.
19: We know that every penny it cost to get Hui surgery was the result of your hard work. We will always remember this kindness. It's the most precious gift in our life.
0: Did you see that beautiful scenery, that remote region of China that family is in? You're helping change lives. It's incredible. You know, we heard those parents just talking about their sorrow and their sadness of not being able to help their child. Dad says, I'd make funny faces and she wouldn't even smile. But now I am sure they are thrilled. They can barely keep up with that precious one running around the village. 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And thank you so much for helping people around the world. 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
1: Seventeen-year-old Kobe died on the operating table after a catastrophic car wreck. 2.5 hours later, he came back to life. Here's how this amazing miracle happened.
25: It was a typical autumn evening in Lawton, Oklahoma. Courtney DeVow had just finished some chores and was headed to bed when her phone rang. It was her cousin, letting Courtney know that her 17-year-old son, Kobe, had been in an accident.
26: But the way she said it, it just didn't seem like a serious accident, just like a little fender bender is what I had assumed. Because it didn't sound like super urgent.
25: Courtney jumped in her car and drove to the scene. She wasn't prepared for what she found.
26: I didn't know how bad it was until I must have moved a certain way and I seen the truck upside down and I completely lost it. It was something that I never wanted to, like a mom should never see, and I needed to be with him. That was the only thing, like, that was the only thing going through my mind at that moment. I just need to get to him.
25: Kobe's truck had been hit by a speeding minivan that had crossed the median. His cousins were with him and only had minor scratches. Kobe, however, had been pinned in the truck and was unconscious. Paramedics quickly arrived on scene. He was pulled out and airlifted to the nearest hospital.
26: I just kept asking, Lord, just protect him. Please be with him. Just be with him.
25: Steve, Courtney's husband, was driving back from a work trip when he got the frantic call from his wife. She was on her way to the hospital, and Steve needed to get there now.
27: I'm speeding, trying to get down. I'm just like, Lord, please tell me he's okay. I know at that point, I knew it was serious.
25: Kobe had a spinal cord injury, several broken ribs, and punctured lungs. Emergency surgery was required. By the time he stabilized, both Courtney and Steve had arrived at the hospital and were allowed to see him before the operation.
26: I think they had tape on his eyes. And I remember seeing, like, the blood and stuff. But that was my baby laying there. But I felt like I couldn't protect him that day.
25: During the operation, Courtney and Steve reached out to family and friends for prayer. After several hours, the doctor came out with the news. Kobe was gone.
26: A part of me left right there. And I felt like I wouldn't be able to go on. And then going through my head was like, did I tell Kobe I loved him before he left the house? Does he know that I love him?
27: Grab him, his whole body is frozen, ice cold. I remember his eyes just wide open, no life. I'm listening to his heart. My wife is on the floor crying. It felt unreal, like, no, there's no way he's gone.
25: Kobe had too much blood in his lungs, and despite the doctor's efforts, couldn't be saved.
27: I couldn't take it. I left, went outside, you know, went to my car, just started crying. I was praying to God. I was telling God, you know, take me instead.
25: Courtney stayed in the room with her son. She and her mother began praying over Kobe and saying their final goodbyes.
26: And I just kept pleading with God, I don't care, just give him back. Like, just give my baby back. Show some type of movement, Kobe. You know, if you can hear me, Kobe, just show something. Please show something. I told him, I said, you know, mommy loves you. And he did something. And I remember telling the nurse, she said, it's just like the reflex, like the ending. And I was like, okay. My mom, she said, you know, Granny loves you. And he did, twitching her. I felt like he stuck his tongue out. And then the nurse said, Kobe, if you can hear me, stick your tongue out. And he stuck his tongue out.
27: I get a text from my wife, and she's like, come up here right now, hurry up. So I get upstairs, and she's like, he's back. I'm like, what you mean he's back? No, look, Kobe, stick out your tongue. And he stuck his tongue out. When he sticks out his tongue, all the nurses freeze. Everybody's just like frozen, looking at the doctor, I'm like, what are we supposed to do? Like, this kid was gone. Like, everybody was in shock. Then they just started working on him. I mean, hooking them back up to machines, turning things on.
25: On October 27, 2024, at 6:38 a.m., 2.5 hours after he died on the operating table, Kobe was alive.
26: I know God was real, but that day, I seen something totally different. Like, I know my God is real. I know what God has planned for Kobe, but he's given Kobe a second chance at life.
27: Once you see it for your own self right in front of you, it makes you a true believer. I think God heard the prayers, you know. God heard prayers from multiple people. He heard an abundance of prayers and you know, he brought them back.
25: Kobe was put into a medically induced coma to keep him stable. Over the next week, he had 2 more surgeries on his spine and lungs. After several weeks in recovery, he woke up.
2: I was just grateful he brought me back. Kind of like hard to put into words.
25: Kobe endured 3 months of rehab, learning how to talk, move around, and eat. Though paralyzed from the waist down, he maintains a positive outlook. He even graduated on schedule from high school in spite of his accident in rehab. Steve and Courtney are quick to share their son's miracle, giving all glory to God for raising Kobe from the dead.
2: At the beginning of the accident, how I was and how far he has brought me until now. I'm much more of a believer now.
27: Keep your faith, you know, in the Lord. Continue praying and just, you know, good things will come. Because God, he is still performing miracles.
26: Never give up faith in God. Once you pray on something, let it go. Let God take care of it. Let him handle that. And that's what I'm learning is letting God handle and working miracles. I don't know what Kobe's purpose is, but there's a reason why God gave him back to us.
1: You cannot argue that this is an undeniable, amazing miracle of biblical proportions. You know, I'm reminded of so many things watching this amazing miracle testimony. One of the things being that Jesus is the same yesterday, today, and forevermore. You know, he was raising the dead when he was alive here on this earth, and we read about it in scriptures and in the gospels, and he is still resurrecting people from the dead even today, and we see that in Kobe's testimony. But I'm also reminded of a scripture. This is Psalm 103. I'm going to read it to you guys to encourage you in your faith, because now is our favorite time of the program where we just get to allow God to move however he wants to move. It's the time of prayer. And let me read this to you. This is Psalm 103, verses 1 through 5. Praise the Lord, my soul. All my inmost being, praise his holy name. Praise the Lord, my soul, and forget not all his benefits, who forgives all your sins and heals, get that, heals all your diseases, who redeems your life from the pit and crowns you with love and compassion, who satisfies your desires with good things so that your youth is renewed like the eagles. That is a promise, my friends, that we should hold on to for the rest of our days. Let our souls not forget the benefits of having a relationship with our Father in heaven. It is by the blood of Jesus Christ, his sacrifice, that we are made right with our Heavenly Father. And we can hold on to the promise that he forgives us of our sins, but he also heals us of our diseases. And so if this testimony has not encouraged you with your faith, we've got some more miracle testimonies and answer to prayers that we hope, again, builds your faith as we go into prayer asking God to heal. So this is somebody, they're emailing us. After a mammogram, Maria from Pensacola, Florida, received a call about a suspicious area in her right breast that needed further testing. She called the CBN Prayer Center and asked for prayer, believing God for a good report. The following day, she returned for a second mammogram, a sonogram, and an ultrasound. Shortly after, her prayers were answered. The doctors found nothing concerning, and the area was determined to be benign. Maria began praising God for his goodness. She knows the prayer partners that stood with her during this trial were a great big part of her answered prayers. She's extremely grateful for CBN's Prayer Center. We praise God for that miracle.
0: Awesome. Here's Miss B by email. About 2 months ago, Ashley had a word of knowledge saying someone has severe back pain. I believe it's a nerve. You are healed in Jesus' name. I had such back pain, I couldn't stand long enough to do my dishes. When I bent over and raised back up, the pain was excruciating in my back. It's gone. It has been gone ever since that day Ashley spoke those healing words of faith. I've been hesitant to tell you all because I was concerned it would come back. It has not come back.
1: Praise God.
0: Praise the Lord. That's great news. Let's pray. Father, we come before you in Jesus' name. And people are in such need of a miracle, of a touch from you. I believe someone woke up last evening with this tremendous pressure or something in their back, and that you're scared it's in your lungs, and you still have it. I just feel like the Lord is taking that away right now. And be attentive to what God is doing. Someone else, I know we've been celebrating a lot today, but there's a woman watching who is so angry because she saw this testimony about this young man being saved, and she's saying, my son was not healed and my son was not saved. But Ashley read that beautiful psalm about healing, and I think the Lord wants to heal your heart today. Your child is with Jesus, but God doesn't want to see your life end in heartbreak and heartache. So he's watching you, he's guiding you, he's leading you. And today he wants to resurrect your soul, and yes, that's for you. So embrace that today. God has healing for your heart.
1: Thank you, Jesus. Yeah, I believe somebody's watching and you've suffered some sort of injury at the base of your head. It's at the top, almost like at the top of your neck, the base of your skull. There's a lot of pressure and swelling right here in the back of your head. And I just believe God is healing you of that injury, that severe injury. I believe you're actually in the hospital right now. He is touching your body right now in the name of Jesus. He's healing you. He's making you whole. We just declare healing and wholeness over you by the blood of Jesus Christ from the top of your head to the soles of your feet. You're going to be able to walk out of that hospital and live a normal life. We just thank you for this, Father. Thank you, Jesus.
0: I think God wants to heal families today. There's so many fractures in our relationships with family. And as you're watching today, you may be able to name one or two folks in your family, loved ones. It's just there is division. And let's all, as believers, look at where we need to extend forgiveness and grace and reflect on the grace and forgiveness God has given us. And Lord, we thank you that it is your desire for reconciliation. And Lord God, we pray your spirit of peace and unity in families, in marriages today.
1: Father, we thank you for what you're doing. We thank you for healing people. We thank you for setting people free. It's in your mighty and precious name that we ask and pray all these things. In Jesus' name, amen and amen. Well, friends, if you just had an answer to prayer or if you need prayer for anything at all, please don't hesitate. Call our prayer center. It's open 24/7. We love you guys. Thank you so much for joining with us. Have a great Friday, and we'll see you next time.
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15: 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I knew what I was doing was wrong, but I couldn't stop.
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